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8: Now, broadcasting from the underground command post, deep in the bowels of a hidden bunker, somewhere under the brick and steel of a nondescript building, we've once again made contact with our leader, Mark Levin.
9: Well, it's a pleasure to have our friend, former Vice President Mike Pence. How are you, sir?
10: I'm well, Mark. Thanks for having me on.
9: No, it's a pleasure. You've written a very fascinating book here, important book. It's called What Conservatives Believe, Rediscovering the Conservative Conscience. And I want to jump right into this. We're going to have some good time to talk about this because these are topics that I enjoy myself. Let us start actually with Chapter 2, One Nation Under God. How important is that?
10: I think it's where everything begins. I mean, you and I both know that the Declaration of Independence included an earth-shaking statement that all men are created equal and are endowed by our Creator with certain inalienable rights of life and liberty and the pursuit of happiness. And I begin the book of what conservatives believe by simply asserting that that's the foundational principle, that we believe our rights come from God. And in that chapter and going forward from there, that to me is always the foundation for limited government, for conservative principle, and I wanted to start what conservatives believe there.
9: That's so very important. And you know, there may be some people who don't believe that, and yet they benefit from the fact that the founders believed it, correct?
10: Right. That is 1,000% true. You know, you get to the end of that Constitution that gets crafted in 1787 in Philadelphia, and the First Amendment to that Constitution ensures that the freedom of religion, not the freedom from religion, but the freedom of religion for people to, believe or not believe according to the dictates of their conscience. But I think for conservatives who are called into the public square, either just as citizens or maybe aspire to put on a uniform or aspire to serve in public office, to understand that what we are conserving at its core is the belief that our rights come from God.
9: And our rights come from God, and our country was founded based on that, the Judeo-Christian principles, and the Enlightenment, right?
10: Well, I don't think there's any question. I don't consider myself a scholar or a historian, but you just simply...
9: You're pretty
10: good
9: there, Mike.
10: One of my favorite quotes is that it shows up in the book, is Abraham Lincoln referred to a proverb that talked about apples of gold and pitchers of silver, and he said, the apples of gold, for America, the apple of gold is the Declaration, the pitcher of silver is the Constitution of the United States. So everything for Lincoln, you know, our 16th president and the founder of the Republican Party, who described himself as a conservative, everything began there with the Declaration and the Constitution.
9: What is the difference between conservatism and nationalism and populism and these other isms, do you think?
10: Well, I think, you know, if I can take a half step back, and because in the book I try and call out, two different threats, I think, to traditional conservatism in America. Number one is we've seen the Democratic Party slide farther and farther to the progressive left, to radical ideologies, embracing outright socialism, questioning long-term alliances, and even giving safe harbor to anti-Semitic voices and leaders that question even our support for Israel in the darkest of terms. And I think our contest will continue politically with that ever more radical progressive left. But I wrote the book because, as you well know, there's been a new threat to the conservative movement, and that is from a rising populist right that would question America's role as leader of the free world, that would embrace big government solutions and marginalize the right to life and the values that we've always cherished in this movement. I want to say that there's been some purchase of those ideas in the new Trump administration, but not all. And I think the president's willingness to take the fight directly to Iran, his unwavering support for Israel, his extension of the tax cuts, securing the border, conservatism is alive and well in the Trump administration. But those voices, those forces that you call out on a regular basis, I think conservatives would do well to be aware of as we go into the midterms, and most importantly, as we move into 2028, which will be a time when, before we decide who we're for, Mark, I think we'd do well to focus on what we're for and of what conservatives believe.
9: No, I agree with you 100%, and I know what forces you're talking about for sure. And as we get into national security in Israel, so forth, I want people to know how patriotic your family is. Tell us about all the service that's been in your family, or is in your family.
10: Well, thank you, Mark. I mean, my dad was a combat veteran. Karen's dad was Air Force. But I'm the proud father of a major in the United States Marine Corps and the father-in-law of a lieutenant commander in the Navy. And both of our guys are fighter pilots, and we couldn't be more proud of them.
9: And without saying where, one of them is serving right now, correct?
10: Well, they're both in active duty now, and yeah, we don't talk about where they are. But I'll tell you what, I want to give President Trump all the credit in the world for making the decision last year and this year to unleash the armed forces of the United States against the leading state sponsor of terrorism in Iran. You and I both know. We didn't start this war. It started 47 years ago when the hostage crisis happened in the Carter administration. 241 service members lost their lives in the Beirut bomb. All that comes from Iran and Afghanistan and Iraq. These mullahs in Tehran have been waging war on the United States and Israel for five decades, but it was President Trump who unleashed our armed forces and who responded brilliantly in the month of March. I write about that in the book. I write about the China menace, the Russia menace, but the need for America to continue to confront the Iranian menace.
9: And you write an entire chapter on the case for Israel, which is under attack by the Democrats, almost to a man and woman, not completely, but they're getting there, much of the American media. I wouldn't say most Republicans. I'd say some of these populist nationalist isolationists you're talking about.
10: Right.
9: Have you ever seen anything like this, Mike?
10: I just haven't. I mean, I have to tell you that, you know, from the time I was elected to Congress when we first met 25 years ago, it was always a great source of pride to me that in even a very politically divided Congress that Republicans and Democrats stood shoulder to shoulder to support our most cherished ally, Israel. But that shouldn't have been a surprise. I mean, you can go back to the American founding and you can find sermons that thundered from the pulpits of little buckboard churches expressing the passion that colonial Americans had for seeing the people of Israel return to the land of Israel. It's the reason why Harry Truman saw to it that the United States was the first nation on earth to recognize the Jewish state of Israel. And through the generations, we've ensured that that Israel had what they needed to defend themselves by themselves. But I'm not surprised by the progressive left's collision course with support for Israel. I sensed that for years. And in fact, write about in the book how in 2012, at the Democrat National Convention, there was a resolution to strike the provision of their platform that expressed support for Israel. I don't know if you remember this. There was a voice vote on the floor that voted in favor of removing support for Israel from the Democratic platform. And the guy with the gavel up front gaveled it in and said that the nays have it. He said we're keeping it in the land. So this is a rising tide in the Democrat Party. And you look at people like Ilhan Omar. You look at that new candidate for the Democrats in New Jersey, 12, and you can see that anti-Semitism, opposition to Israel is growing. But I think conservatives deserve to know, and anybody that listens to your show already knows, that we have a chorus of voices on the populist right that are, you know, tried to talk President Trump out of striking the nuclear facilities in Iran 2 years ago, or a year ago, out of Operation Epic Fury, and have consistently called for ending support for Israel. And that often slips into the darkest and most anti-Semitic terms. I think as we challenge the secular, progressive, radical left, as conservatives, we need to be watching our right flank and make sure that these voices, anti-Israel and even anti-Semitic, have no footing in the future of our party.
9: No, you're 100% right. Have you noticed that they all tend to like Putin, too? Isn't that kind of weird?
10: I just don't get it, Mark. You know, when I was vice president, I met Vladimir Putin. I stood nose to nose with him and told him things he didn't want to hear. And I have always seen him as a small and bullying leader in Russia. But to size him up as a man, I would tell you, he's not someone to be underestimated. And the fact that people have shown enmity toward support for Israel have been willing to cut off all funding to Ukraine is unconscionable. I go into this in the book over and over. America, conservatives believe America is the leader of the free world. It doesn't mean we go around the world looking to pick fights, but it means that when our interests or our allies are threatened, we make sure that that freedom is supported. And I continue to believe that the United States must ensure and lead the West in providing Ukraine the resources they need to defeat and repel that Russian invasion. If Vladimir Putin overruns Ukraine, I have no doubt in my mind that he's going to cross a border very soon that our troops are going to have to deal with him. And it'll only embolden China in the Asia Pacific if Putin succeeds in Ukraine.
9: In fact, Putin, last week or so, has been violating Romania's airspace and firing missiles in there. He's done it with Poland, too. He's testing us beyond Ukraine. Well, I want to continue here. The book's so great. The book is What Conservatives Believe, Rediscovering the Conservative Conscience. You can get it on Amazon.com right now, any major bookstore right now. You're going to have all weekend to do it. I loved sitting around in Barnes & Noble in the corner and turning away from the, you know, towards the shelves, away from everybody so they don't see me with my baseball cap on. I'm a nerd. But you're going to love the book, What Conservatives Believe. And if you're on any of my social sites, we have it there as well. We'll be right back.
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0: want to welcome everybody back. We're here with former Vice President Mike Pence, his great new book, What Conservatives Believe. And you felt compelled to write this book so traditional conservative values would play a role in the upcoming elections, correct?
1: Absolutely, Mark. You know, I really do believe that the conservative agenda is the winning agenda. And Republicans have proved that over the last 50 years. We proved that in the 4 years of the Trump-Pence administration. And I believe President Trump, in so many ways, has continued to apply that position, calling for $1.5 trillion in military spending, building up our military, standing with Israel, standing up to Iran, and passing the tax cut extension. But there's been issues where there have been changes, and I don't know precisely where they come from. I speak about that in the book as well. But I really wrote it for the future, Mark. For me, it really is about doing our part to make sure conservatives know that while our battle is against the progressive left, and we've become an oppositional force to people that really want to tear down the foundations of this country. I just saw last week that the wannabe Speaker of the House, Jeffress, has announced that if they take the majority, they want to pack the Supreme Court of the United States.
0: Awful.
1: And rewrite the Constitution. But I think we can't just be an oppositional force. Conservatives have always been able to carry a positive message of our principles and ideals. And as we look particularly at 2028, I thought it might help to really lay out, particularly for young people around the country, one book that describes what conservatives have always believed.
0: This really is your first chapter, isn't it? It's a time for choosing for Republicans to decide who they want to be going forward. I think that's a very, very important point, and you're very right to raise the issue of these podcasters, these woke right types, who are trying to take over the Republican Party. And I think now they've decided to challenge it and create sort of their own entity of sorts. It's very weird. With radical libertarians, and then you have socialists, and it's just very weird. I think a lot of them are just power hungry. They don't have any really rational explanation. Do you agree?
1: I do, and I think the challenge for that for many, look, other than listeners to this, the most powerful radio show in the country, there's a lot of young people out there listening to podcasts, including some people you used to work with at a network we both know.
0: Yeah.
1: And they, you know, they listen to this isolationist stuff, and they listen to the big government stuff, and they assume that's what conservatism is, and it most decidedly is not. And for my part, I want to be a part of a conversation that we really start in this party. You know, I think we got a lot of great candidates for the next election. I tell people I have no ambition to be one of them. I feel like that song by Luke Combs. I feel like I rode that rocket as far as it can fly. But uh-huh. I came to the Republican Party because I'm a conservative, and I really do believe that not only is it a winning agenda, but Mark, you and I both know these are the principles of strong defense, limited government, traditional moral values that have created freedom and prosperity and security for the American people.
0: The book is, and I encourage you to get it, What Conservatives Believe, Rediscovering the Conservative Conscience. You can get it at Amazon.com, any major bookstore. We've posted it on all our social sites, and we're going to continue to talk to Mike after the break. There's so much in this book that's so important that I want to explore with you. And when we come back, I'd like to talk about strengthening the traditional family, because I can't remember when the traditional family wasn't under attack, but it is really, really under attack now. Now, we're not even defining men as men and women as women, and we're trying to confuse that, or the Democrats are, and we're fighting and we're pushing back. And there's a big Supreme Court decision coming up on whether it's constitutional to ban biological males from women's sport. Just real quick, Mike, you ever think this would be an issue? It's crazy.
1: Never in my life.
0: I agree. It's so weird. All right, but we're going to explore this with the Vice President. Mike Pence, What Conservatives Believe. Get it, Amazon.com, any major bookstore. 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
5: Fox News, I'm Tom Graham. It's still unclear exactly who all will move into the general election following California's primary earlier this week. Three top candidates hoping to advance for the race in the governor's election, but the ballot counting continues 3 days after the primary. Republican candidate Steve Hilton.
6: We have become a national and an international laughingstock.
5: He's been locked in a tight race with Democrat candidates Javier Becerra and Tom Steyer. Becerra is projected to move into the general election. President Trump continues to insist Iran will open the Strait of Hormuz and abandon its nuclear ambitions. He says it will be resolved through a peace deal or military action.
7: We're at a point we're going to come out of Iran very quickly, and it's going to be very strong one way or the other.
5: The president speaking during an agriculture roundtable in Chippewa Falls, Wisconsin today. 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
1: One of the dogs, Ronnie, is barking, barking, barking. That tells me one of two things, Mr. Vice President. 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All right, well, I'm going to go to a sponsor, then we'll go back to Mike Pence, but get that great book, What Conservatives Believe, Rediscovering the Conservative Conscience. 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All right. Let's get back. You know, we talked about God. You write about that in the book, how crucial that is, and the founding of America really makes it unique in so many ways. But that relates to, in my view, faith and morals and conscience and all these things. So the attack on the nuclear family, attack on basic beliefs, biological beliefs and so forth, how does that affect a society? You write all about it. I want us to discuss what's in the book.
2: Yeah, it's well, the progressive impulse has always been against the nuclear family because, you know, the family is where people essentially learn life and are independent from government. And the radical left has always had enmity toward the family, and it's the reason why, you know, I said not long ago, and I wrote this book because I think in some respects Republicans have lost their way, but Democrats have lost their minds.
1: It's true enough.
2: The attack on the family, the whole men in women's sports, 8, I don't even know what the last count is of the number of genders that the progressive left think exist in this country, but I do think it creates a tremendous opportunity for us to talk about values and to talk about the conservative traditional values that have defined our movement. My concern is that on the populist right, there is an effort to do two things with regard to the family that I think are troubling. Number one is to come up with government solutions for family. I mean, you know, it strikes me that some of what you hear coming from the populist right and the NatCons is big government programs that will subsidize and promote and drive a family. You know what families need, Mark, is less taxes, less regulation, mm-hmm. low-cost energy, get government out of the way so that families can thrive and live in any time they want to on one income. Give parents the ability to choose where their kids go to school, whether it's public, private, parochial, or homeschool. And those are the conservative principles for supporting family. I truly do believe it. But you know, the other part of the populist right on this, it seems to me, is just kind of a never-ending push to drive us away from even talking about values. You know, it's been one of my disappointments, I'll be honest, in this administration. After President Trump led, during our years, the most pro-life administration in history, the president appointed three of the justices that sent Roe v. Wade to the ash heap of history where it belongs. But with the advent of the new Trump administration and the appointment of a pro-abortion secretary of HHS, we've actually seen abortions in this country go up since Roe versus Wade was overturned. And that's because during the Biden years, mail order abortion, the availability of the abortion pill by mail in all 50 states was legalized without doctor supervision. And the populist right would say, we just don't even want to talk about the right to life. We want to go with what's popular. That may not be popular. Where I really believe that at the very center of the conservative movement, and I call it in my book, the first freedom is the right to life.
1: Mm-hmm. No, I agree with that. But I wonder if federalizing it, which I've always favored, if we have a problem with some of these states, too. Even some of these Republican states don't want to tackle it, you know?
2: Well, that's exactly right. Although there's about 30 states that have, since Roe v. Wade went down, you've had about 30 Republican-led states, that, including my home state of Indiana, that have essentially banned abortion. But by having our FDA unwilling to review or restrain mail-order abortion in this country, we literally have seen abortion go up. I say that with a heavy heart, but my argument with the populist right is they think that we ought to be talking about government solutions, we ought to be embracing some of their isolationist rhetoric, but we ought to be staying away from the values that, Mark, you and I both know, that the conservative movement at its core is a movement committed to life and liberty.
1: Mm-hmm. No, you're right. I mean, these positions, it's funny how you and I have the same positions on most of this. It's not actually funny. It should be predictable. Because we came up the same way, in the same belief system, and we've advanced in it our entire lives in different ways. And it's quite true. What do you make of the advance of school choice? You write about it here. That's been a good move, right?
2: Yeah. Look, I wrote a chapter on patriotic education and school choice, which are not mutually exclusive. I think most Americans mm-hmm. want their kids to go to a school where, A, you know, they learn reading, writing, and arithmetic, and B, where they learn to love their country. But without educational choice, parents are otherwise relegated to failed public schools that are oftentimes indoctrinating them in ways that paint America in very dark terms. And I think it's the reason why I couldn't be more proud to see Republican-led states advancing educational choice. During our administration, in our 4 years, we greatly expanded the availability of credits for school choice. The new Trump administration has increased that to expand even younger ages for children. And I give them all the credit in the world for that. But, I have a lot of confidence in the American people, just as you do, Mark. I think you put parents back in charge of their kids' education, deciding where they go. They're going to send them to schools where they learn and where they learn to love America.
1: Well, unfortunately, we're going to have to break from here, Mr. Vice President. And I want to encourage people to get the book, What Conservatives Believe, I'm sorry, Rediscovering the Conservative Conscience, What Conservatives Believe, Amazon.com. It's on all my social sites. You can go directly there. Or a bookstore this weekend, which is always fun, too. And I want to wish you and your wife and your family and the family members who are serving overseas all the best, sir.
2: Mark, thanks. It's great to be with you. And thanks for your clarion voice for life and liberty every day. We just admire you more than we can say.
1: Thank you, Mike. That's very, very kind of you. God bless you, my friend. Take care of yourself. I want to slip into a caller here, John, Kansas City, Missouri, the great KCMO, our wonderful affiliate there. John, apparently you know Mr. Plattner, is that correct?
3: No, I do not know him.
1: Oh, the caller who did dropped out. Is that right, Rich? Anyway, you go right ahead, John.
3: Well, Mr. Plattner is a perfect example of what I would like to call a pathological liberal, because they are pathological liars, and they just continuously just lie and lie and lie and try and flip the script, trying to get people to believe in them. And here it is, tattooed on his chest, Nazi symbol, and people, these Democrats, will still vote for him, going against everything that they espouse, proving that they're all pathological liberals, pathological in their liberal belief that whatever it is, the ideology is above their what common sense dictates is what's right.
1: I like
3: and
1: that
3: the
1: phrase.
3: Fact is that they and they don't stop and think about what's good for America, and they hate America so much that they'll do anything they can to try to destroy it in any way possible, and then blame us for it going down when we're trying to save it as conservatives by pointing it out, saying, hey, this is wrong, this is bad, and this is the right way to go. And they will not listen because they're pathological liberals. They're pathological and they're liberal.
1: I love that phrase, pathological liberal. Good job, and you're 100% right. Appreciate it, John. Take care. We had a caller on who served with Plattner and said he's a liar. That he's always been a liar. But he dropped out, unfortunately. I assume this kind of conduct and behavior, this kind of mindset, doesn't just happen. And people who've really been exposed to him know exactly what he is and know exactly what he's doing. All right, we'll take a short break and we'll be right back.
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Well, ladies and gentlemen, what you have in California is sickening. You have a tyranny. I'll be the bearer of bad news. Democrat Xavier Becerra advances to general election and governor's race in California. He just overtook Steve Hilton. With two-thirds of the expected vote tally, Becerra was taking 27%, Hilton 26%. Guess who's starting to pick up steam? Steyer at 21%. It's the most crooked damn state, and I'm going to tell you something. People say, why does it take so long to count? Because it's built into the system so they can cheat. There is no other reason for this. I mean, if Florida and Texas, two massive states, can do it in literally hours, so can California. They choose not to. They send all these ballots out. So people are just running around collecting ballots. Can you prove it? Can you prove it? Well, how do you prove it? Horrendous. And they're going to take out that L.A. Candidate, too. History's unfolding right before our eyes. The President of the United States has delivered, not only on his promises, his administration is so incredibly and historically consequential. But, you know, he's not there to stand alone. He needs our support because it's government of, by, and for the people. We're the sovereign, engaged citizens who are willing to stand up for faith, family, and freedom. It's a lot more work to be done. We do need to support him and help him. So I want you to join AMAC, the Association of Mature American Citizens. Unlike other senior organizations, AMAC is built around the values we hold dear. And you don't have to be a senior to join, and I'm going to tell you why right now. 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And right now you can join for 5 years for just $47. 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That's a little over $9 a year. That's less than a dollar a month. So go to amac.us/Levin. That's amac.us/LEVIN. Join the Association of Mature American Citizens today and be part of the solution. Oh, yes. So what I'm reporting to you is there's been a change, and we got to hope that Hilton can hold on. You got to wonder what's going to happen in the general election, even if he does. These people are just so, they do it right in front of your face, and then they say, prove it. You can't prove it. It's like this guy Plattner. Yeah, I had this Nazi tattoo on my chest. I didn't know what it meant. Are you kidding me? And you're all supposed to believe it. You're all supposed to be as dumb as a liberal. And they're voters. All right, calm down, Mark. Every Friday, in your honor, Ray Charles in America. Here we go.

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1: Well, folks, the week is officially over. 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Good night, Edie, Indy and Patton and Rory and Marty and Barney. Good night, Dad and Mom. We're holding down the fort, doing our best. Good night, Leo and Joe. And good night, Teddy and Lou and all the other great patriots who've passed before us. All right, folks, keep your chin up. Really going to be an important Life, Liberty, and Levin the next two nights, Saturday and Sunday. I hope you really key in on that. Have a fantastic weekend.
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7: A Democrat advances in the California governor's race. I'm Lee Silicera, Fox News. Former HUD Secretary Javier Becerra will be on the ballot in November after he positioned himself as an experienced choice to lead the state as votes continue to be tallied.
8: We're told that L.A. County has about 680,000 ballots remain to be counted. Both mailed in and dropped off ballots come here. Any ballot postmarked by Election Day last Tuesday must be counted. The process, we're told, takes so long in part because each ballot must have its signature verified, and if there's an issue, there's a 10-day period to have it cured. Now, the most recent mail-in ballots that were processed are favoring Democrats, as many analysts suggested they would. Also, a short while ago, an assistant United States attorney arrived on scene to observe the process and ask questions. Also with him, a person who says they work for the California Attorney General's office.
7: Fox's Matt Finn in Los Angeles. We're still awaiting official results in the Los Angeles mayor's race. Democrat incumbent Karen Bass appears to be in the lead. The U.S. military says it shot down four Iranian drones that were launched toward the Strait of Hormuz, then struck some of Iran's coastal surveillance radar sites. President Trump now at his home in New Jersey. Earlier, he was in Wisconsin holding a roundtable discussion with farmers.
9: We're with you 1,000%, or I wouldn't be here. With you, like you wouldn't believe, and you're going to see some very good things happen over the next 90-day period.
7: The president also talked about higher gas and fertilizer prices, saying he thought the prices would go much higher than they did, and saying prices would go down once the country's conflict with Iran ends. The president also expressing support for Congressman Derek Van Orden, who is running for re-election. A federal judge has sided with 20 Democratic-led states, halting an effort by the Trump administration to force states to comply with several restrictions to get billions of dollars from the federal food aid program known as SNAP. 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
23: This really blew away expectations. The U.S. economy adding, as you mentioned, 172,000 jobs in May. The forecast was for 105. There were whispers for half that. So that is a significant beat, and there were positive revisions.
24: That's what I asked. Tell me about the revisions. That's now become my new favorite thing.
23: Yeah, well, we've become so accustomed to negative revisions, and now we've got the opposite, right? There was a modest increase for March to a very healthy 214,000, but April was revised sharply higher to 179,000.
24: Jobs numbers right now.
25: Wow. 172,000 non-farm payrolls were added to the economy in May. The estimate was 85,000, guys. There you go. 4.3% is the unemployment rate. Private sector jobs coming in better than expected. 120,000. We were looking for 85,000. Labor force participation rate 61.8%. And you're seeing May average work week unchanged, 34.3 hours, and that is on track. Now, April has been revised to 179,000. The original April read, Maria, was 115. They just revised April to 179K, and they're also revising March to 214,000 jobs.
26: That's a lot of jobs. That's the point. It's a lot of jobs being created. A lot of jobs out there are being created. Welcome, my friends, to the Here We Are, It's a Friday again. Can't believe it happened so soon edition of Bo Snerdly's Rush Hour. We might as well call today's installment the Graham Plantner Review, because almost all of the sound bites, you know, I'm getting tired of this guy. With the Nazi tie, I didn't know it was a Nazi tattoo. I never knew it was a Nazi tattoo. Not just a Nazi tattoo, the SS Nazis that worked it was the tattoo used by Nazis who worked in the concentration camps. Oh, I didn't know it was a Nazi tattoo. Yeah. A guy so smart that he wants to be a senator but didn't know what his own tattoo meant. You buying that, really? So many after the latest drop. And what's interesting about the latest drop of information on this is that the young lady that's at the center of all of this is also ticked off with the New York Times, because she issued a very, very lengthy piece on X that just goes through the entire process of how the New York Times got her to talk to them, what they left out of her story, what they didn't intentionally put in, such as some cooperation for some of the things that she was saying. And she's on record now saying she thinks it's a setup. The way that what they left out is actually a gift to Mr. Plantner. And that may be because they didn't want to make it as bad as they could have. Now, I heard today that there's more. That there is more on this is turning out to be a wealth of entertainment for people that are entertained by the horrifics of what this guy is, apparently, or was with women. But there's some other news. Also, Delaney Hall. You know, these liberals are still out there acting foolish every night. And now Ross Baraka from Planet Newark is saying pretty much, yeah, we're not gonna do too much about it. Ross Baraka. Mayor Ross Baraka. And so they're still out there carrying on at night, trying to, you know, do what they do, riot and disobey the law. Just endless riots in Newark. I mean, look, Newark was the capital of car theft in America for many years. In fact, the Fugees, the Fugees one that they talk about, Newark? Their version of No Woman, No Cry? Do we have that in the library? We do have the Fugees, I think, No Woman, No Cry. And they talk about that. They talk about Newark, I think, in the second verse of the song. You know? But, so now, Russ Baraka from Planet Newark. I know we have the Fugees, No Woman, No Cry. We have it somewhere because we've played it. Carlos tells me no a lot when I ask for stuff. He says, like, no, we don't have it. And then later on, he says, oh, you know what? Anyway, Tom Homan was on Cut One. Carlos, I know we have that, I hope. Tom Homan was on with Laura Ingraham last night, and he discussed what's happening still at Delaney Hall, the riots that Democrats and their political apologists are still supporting out at Delaney Hall.
1: Newark's mayor, Tom, just released a statement saying that the city is scaling back its police presence. It was kind of late to the game anyway, but at Delaney Hall, saying essentially there's a significant reduction in the unrest. The city's scaling back the presence, and they're going to focus on traffic management, public safety, et cetera. Well, what does that tell the domestic terrorists that were there? Time to move on to something else or to come back?
2: Come back. And they're going to regret that decision. Look, when I got up there, they weren't responding to 911 calls. ICE officers being assaulted in the streets. They called. They're overwhelmed. Police didn't respond. State troopers didn't respond. I got up. The first thing I did, I met with the state police. I met with the mayor of that city. I met with the police department. I've had several conversations with the governor. I did the same thing I did in Minneapolis. You got to do your public safety job. And if you don't, President Trump has no problem deploying the National Guard up here. But you got to do your job. We'll protect the facility. That's our job. And what we did, we did. We armored up that facility. We put more wire in. We put embassy fencing. We put Jersey barriers. We put more lighting and more drones, more cameras, so we can take facial recognition too. So while they're out there being the jerks they are, we're gathering all this intelligence and furthering the criminal investigation that's going to hold a lot of people accountable. So I wish the mayor wouldn't back up. We worked very hard to get this agreement. If she backs off, then the President Trump will step in. President Trump's not going to take this garbage. I mean, he's going to make sure that ICE enforces the laws. We have the right to detain people. And everybody in that facility, Laura, I went through the files. Everybody in that facility is being legally detained. And not only that, a large portion of them are mandatory detained by federal statute. We couldn't release them if we wanted to. We don't want them. We're not going to. But we couldn't even release them if we wanted to. These people, the governor needs to study the immigration law and find out we're doing exactly what Congress intended us to do.
26: Wow. I hope that this happens. That she, he's talking about Mickey Sherrill. By the way, if you live in Virginia, no, if you live, is it New Jersey or Virginia? I have to find the story. I think it's New Jersey, actually. They just increased the amount of millions that they're going to spend for illegal immigrant defense. So the taxpayers of New Jersey, in addition to putting up with the riots from all these people and from these liberal Democrats, here's the story right here. Found it. New Jersey taxpayers hit with another $12 million bill. It's a deportation defense fund. So now that Mickey Sherrill, or Mikey Sherrill, whatever her name is, out there, governor, has announced that New Jersey taxpayers, you're already one of the most, in one of the highest tax states in the entire world. Well, the country. And now you have to fork over more money if you live in New Jersey so that you can proudly say that you're paying for taxpayer defense of illegal immigrants to stay and suck off the taxpayers. Oh, Debbie, thank you. It's Mikey. Thank you, Debbie. She corrects me all the time. I'm serious, and I'm not trying to make fun of the lady. I never remember to get her name straight. Because it looks like Mickey to me. And her last name looks like Cheryl, like the Shirelles. Like, you know, the Shirelles, the singing group, the Shirelles. So I always think it's Mickey Sherrill. But it's Mikey Sherrill. So I end up calling her both so I don't mess it up. And at least one of them is right. And you still didn't find the Fugees. I got a text in the middle of it from a good friend of mine in Ohio. And she says to me on the text, Bob Marley did No Woman, No Cry. Like, damn, I didn't know. Like, I've only been listening to the Marley since I was a young buck. Since it came out. I started listening to Marley when I was a teenager. When the Natty Dread album came out. Woo! I was like, no kidding. He did? Yeah, but the Fugees did a reboot on it. And we used to have it in the library. And they're from Newark. And so I know what I'm talking about because we've played it. But Carlos is telling me we don't have it, so we're not going to play the Fugees here. We'll play something else. Carlos, let's play something else. We got to go to a break. Oh, some Sly. Okay, we could live with that. On this day, 1946. Freddie Stone, guitarist with Sly and the Family Stone, was born. Ready, Ready Freddie on the guitar. James Golden Snurley, fastest hour in American media. Keep it right here. Do not go away.

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3: Extra. Vice President J.D. Vance says it's simple. Everyone should care about fraud involving government funds because it's funded by everyone's taxes.
4: We're protecting the American taxpayers who shouldn't have their money stolen by fraudsters. And of course, we're protecting the people who need these services.
3: During a roundtable event at the White House, Vance updated efforts to combat what he calls rampant fraud, saying investigators have uncovered schemes that aim to siphon $20 billion in taxpayer funds. And many of these schemes involve health care services, including Medicaid and hospice agencies. The vice president.
4: People who rely on critical services, students who rely on student loan services, sick people who rely on hospice care. All of our fellow Americans have been taken advantage by fraudsters, and the task force is here to stop it.
3: I'm James Flippin, and this is the Worldwide News Network.
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21: Ladies and gentlemen, it has begun, as many of us expected for it to happen. Here's the headline from Fox News story. Spencer Pratt, Steve Hilton lose ground to Democrats in latest California ballot batch drop. Former reality star Spencer Pratt's lead over Councilwoman Nithya Raman in the Los Angeles mayoral race narrowed Thursday. That was yesterday, while Republican gubernatorial candidate Steve Hilton slid behind Democrat Tom Steyer. So, even though some people are still reporting that Hilton still is, you know, leader. Nope. Right now, the Democrats have set up for the Democrats to win, no matter what. In if you believe this stuff, and if it holds in the next gubernatorial race out there. Now, we know Bill Elsley is the attorney general out there. Did a walkthrough of one of the ballot centers today. I saw that. And Democrats are all ticked off because Donald Trump made remarks on it. In fact, Carlos, let's listen to Dana Bash on CNN with their report of what's happening with the slow ballot count in California. Here we go.
22: Election day was Tuesday, and still only 56% of the votes in the governor's primary have been processed. Right now, Republican Steve Hilton and Democrats Javier Becerra, Tom Steyer are battling for the top two spots in advance of the general election. Now, if this count looks familiar to you, it's because it's nearly identical to the one we showed you at this time yesterday. For California voters or political junkies like us, it's frustrating, but I just want to be clear. It is not unusual for California.
23: Jeff Greenfield, we are making calls on the California races. Going to the boards now. CNN is declaring that when all is said and done, Barbara Boxer will have saved her seat in the United States Senate as a Democrat from California.
24: In the California governor's race, Gray Davis, this is a pickup for the Democrats, a big win, the biggest state in the country.
22: It is not a sign of fraud. President Trump is using the slow pace to sow misinformation about election integrity, writing today, quote, there's big cheating by Democrats in California under investigation by the U.S. Attorney's Office in Los Angeles. Why the vote counting delay? A panel is back here. Patrick, as we discuss this and just kind of put a finer point on it, not to say that it's not, as I said, frustrating and sort of inconceivable that it takes so long. It is not new. If you look at, past elections, going back to 2010, Kamala Harris won after 22 days. 2018, 30 days for key House race with Valadao to
21: Okay. And it goes on. Democrats make excuses. Like California has never announced on election night. And they used to. And everything that has been put in place in California is to allow this entire state to slow it down. And this is not what the American people deserve for Election Day. It is a disgrace. Now, do I think? Here's what I think. I don't even want to say what I think is going to happen because I don't want to be a negative naysayer at this point. But I think many of us understand what California is going to do. As Gavin Newsom said, Gavin Newsom pretty much said, we have ways to put out this fire. We have ways. I mean, I'll have to find that quote because it's not an exact quote. But he intimated that there were ways to take care of the upstarts out there. And I need to find the exact quote from Gavin Newsom. California's election system is a disgrace. And it is not a disgrace by accident. It is a disgrace on purpose. And many of us, believe that this entire mail-in system is designed for one thing and one thing only, so that California Democrats can choose who is elected and how they're elected and when they're elected. Yes, I know, Graham Plantner. I keep putting it off. And I'm going to put it off just a little bit more when we get back, too, because I want to do a quick interview. We'll be right back.
1: It's a paid commercial announcement.
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20: Todd Stevenson here. 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I like to talk about the great results that I've had for many, many decades, probably, with WRNN. The people here are fantastic. The production staff is amazing. They helped me get my spots cut. Sales rep Howard Nixon has been great to deal with. I've had several over my tenure here. Can't recommend this radio station more because of the demographic that they touch, but the people that are behind the scenes here make it all tick. Highest endorsement, 5 stars.
25: I'm Tom Vergani. We now know one of two candidates who will appear on the November ballot for California governor. Fox's Kristen Goodwin reports.
26: Democrat Javier Becerra claiming one of two spots on the November ballot in the race to succeed California Governor Gavin Newsom, who is term limited, while President Trump backed conservative commentator Steve Hilton and billionaire Democrat Tom Steyer continue to battle for the other spot.
25: President Trump praises the Make Jobs Report when holding an agricultural roundtable in Wisconsin today, but farmers are getting hit hard by prices that have risen since the Iran war.
27: Farming is a huge part of the economy here, and farmers have been some of the hardest hit by the rising costs from the Iran war. The chemical fertilizer that they were paying $400 to $800 a ton for last year now costs up to $1,000, according to the American Farm Bureau.
25: That's Fox's Garrett Tenney. A bloodbath on Wall Street. The NASDAQ lost more than 1,100 points. The Dow was down 695. 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
7: Do you think Democrats will hold you accountable for standing by this principle of neutrality by withholding your endorsement in this non-possible scenario where two Republicans take the ticket?
8: Yeah, look, my focus has been making sure that doesn't happen, and I've exercised, not just a focus, but I've exercised through some action efforts to encourage that doesn't happen by making my case, and will continue to make my case. I do not see that scenario taking place. I've said this before, so I'll repeat it. I don't anticipate this need to be the case, but there is a break the glass scenario, and there's many people that have a deep understanding of what it would look like if Democrats were locked out, and we're going to do everything to make sure that doesn't happen. I'll leave it at that.
21: Yeah, we have a break the glass scenario. We'll make sure Democrats get elected. That's Gavin Newsom. Oh, man, this is one of my favorite vamps on a song. You hear Jessica Cleveland up top in the harmony. Floyd Butler and the Friends of Distinction. The Friends of Distinction, of course, is the group, but Floyd Butler was born on this day in 1941, passed away in 1990. This is such a great group. Going in Circles, which was one of the summer records of 1970. Just a great record. Right now on the phone with us is my dear, dear friend, Patrick Burns, conductor. Maestro, Patrick Burns. You know, Patrick, I figured it out. You started conducting when you were 10 years old.
9: Not quite.
21: Because, it has to be. Because your 40th anniversary as a conductor concert is coming up tomorrow, and you have to have started when you were 10.
9: I started when I was 17. I started practicing probably when I was 3. But I think I told you, and by the way, to all your listeners, I used to talk to James off the radio more than on the radio, but now more on the radio than not. But I got my start with, you know, listening to all those artists that we talk about all the time, all the Motown artists, Berry Gordy artists. And so it was later on that I got into classical music. But yes, 40 years with the Bloomfield Youth Band. Yep.
21: This is incredible. So tell us where, now for those of you in the New Jersey area, we're in many states across the country, but if you happen to be in many states and you want to come to New Jersey, maybe you'll take a tour around Delaney Hall and then go to, or do that after the concert. Where is your 40th anniversary concert being held?
9: Yep, this is the Bloomfield Youth Band at Bloomfield Middle School, which is located at 60 Huck Road. In Bloomfield, and it's tomorrow night, June 6th at 7:30, and it's $15 at the door, and you'll like it so much that you'll give us more money during the concert when we ask you for it.
21: Love it. This is the youth band that is, it's what can people expect, Patrick?
9: It's a group that has remained about the same in its composition, which is mostly high school students and some college students that are playing advanced level concert band literature very, very well. So it's
21: okay. Whoa. What is concert band literature?
9: Okay, so imagine an orchestra, but without the strings, and then so it's all woodwinds and brass and percussion.
21: So this sounds like it is going to be some exciting. How many players do you have?
9: We're about 60, 62, something like that. So it's a good sized group, and you know, you're going to hear a lot of talent on stage. Bloomfield has always been fertile ground for arts of all kinds, but kinds, but particularly music. So this is it's great to be part of the tradition here in my hometown for so long. Lovely thing, really.
21: Well, my dear friend, congratulations. 40th anniversary.
9: Yep.
21: Conducting. This is just, what a milestone, Patrick.
9: Well, thank you. And I really appreciate you. You know that I love you very much, and I appreciate your time on the radio as always, and I look forward to catching up with you. And Jessica says that she loves you too and gives her regards to you.
21: Well, thank you, and you tell Jessica I love her as well, and I want to the book. And for you.
9: Yep, I'm glad you said it.
21: Yep, the book. His wife, Jessica, is working on, and this book is going to be monumentally groundbreaking in its scope and depth. What a talented couple they are. Wow. I'm telling you, it's just amazing. And I love them both so much. Patrick, congratulations. And yes, we will figure out a way to talk soon. I wish I could be at the concert tomorrow night. Can't but have a wonderful time. And let me know how it went, okay? Let us know.
9: Thank you so much, man. And thank you to all your listeners. And love you, brother.
21: Right. Love you, too. Take care. Thank you so much. Ladies and gentlemen, you heard Gavin Newsom. Democrats are not giving this up. Now, all these reporters can get mad at President Trump all they want to. Why in the world do third world countries, including Somalia, run elections in a cleaner fashion than California? Why? You know, in Somalia, they're using biometric ID to secure the vote. Did you know that? In Somalia, they use biometric ID to secure the vote when they vote on stuff. Here, California acts like, look at what we're told. We're told in the highest of the highest tech ages, we're relying on the Pony Express, pretty much, on technology, mail-in, that was invented 3 centuries, has been in use for 3 centuries in the United States. This is California. It is a disgrace what happens there election after election, and Democrats and their media allies defend it. As they're defending this guy, this is Senator Chris Coons of Delaware. I wonder if anyone, never mind, I can't ask that question. If he gets mad when people, never mind. Chris Coons, cut 6, this is when he was on CNN, asked about the Senate candidate up in Maine, Graham Plantner.
3: And, you know, frankly, Mr. Plantner is a four-tour combat veteran and someone whose conduct as he came home from war, many have questioned. I don't know him and don't know him at all well, but I'm going to give him a measure of grace and wait until I get a chance to hear more about the details of all these different allegations. In my view, the folks who we have here in the Senate and who we might have here in the Senate, we should hold a high standards.
21: I'm going to give him a measure of grace until I hear and learn more. Oh, you need a measure of grace to learn more about the Nazi concentration camp guard tattoo that he sported for many years. I see. You need more grace to figure out what that was about. Now we have reports of him being physical and abusive toward women, multiple women, in many ways. Oh, no, no. I'm going to give him some grace. You see, he needs some grace while I try to figure out what's happening here. We just have to give him some grace. Okay? Keith Boykin was on CNN, a Democrat strategist, cut 7. Let's just go down the line. Here's old Keith.
4: How is this not disqualifying for him, given the standard that Democrats have established for believing women in situations like this?
21: Ha!
5: You're asking me, huh? I might be the first person to answer that. Well, I don't know that it isn't. You know, I think for people who've been saying the Democrats should be consistent and that they should believe women, it's hard to not look at this case and say, well, you have to apply a different standard to it. I think it's a very complicated problem for the Democratic Party, because the Democratic Party set itself up to be the party that believes women.
4: Right.
5: And so when you have somebody who many people in the party have invested in, what do you do when there's an allegation that comes up? And so I think it's going to be a problem for the party.
10: Do you realize as a lawyer how...
21: All right, just stop this right here for 1 second. Because the premise of this question, which just went by everybody, is entirely wrong. Well, what do we do here? Because, you know, Democrats are the party that believes women my ass. No, they don't. You want to know about believing women? Ask Paula Jones about believing women. Back when it all came out with Bill Clinton, what did James Carville say about Paula Jones? He said, and I quote, "All you gotta do is wave a $100 bill around a trailer park, and this is the kind of stuff you get." That's old James Carville. And then came women like Juanita Broderick. And then came women like Kathleen Willey, who claimed and said that Bill Clinton raped them. Not just harassed them, but raped them. And the entire mainstream media, including the people at this network, have never taken the claims of those women seriously. And these weren't Republican women. These were women that either worked with Bill Clinton or were in his orbit as a Democrat. And to this day, they don't acknowledge their stories. And the stories were convincing, including after one of them said she sustained a small injury, what Bill Clinton told her after he got through. Honey, baby, you need to put some ice on that. Yes, Carlos, all this stuff came out. And all these people at CNN, every single one of them, nobody took these women seriously at all the mainstream publications. They refused to, because it wasn't part of their political DNA. Ask them why they are willing to believe certain women who come up with bogus stories. Time and time again. So this has never been about believing women. Because Democrats don't believe women when it is not in their political interest to believe those women. And it goes further than that. Look at old Hunter Biden and his baby mama. That girl couldn't get the time of day for years and years. Look at all they did. They had pictures of Hunter Biden with the hoes. And they still wouldn't even pursue that one, because they didn't want the truth that Hunter Biden was out here with hoes doing what Hunter Biden did with the hoes and with the blows. Yes, the hoes and the blow. The blow and the hose. So come on with this business about Democrats believe the women. No, they don't. Democrats use women. Just like they use black people. Just like they use Hispanics. They use anybody that can be used so the Democrats can gain power. And then when they don't use them anymore, they dispose of them. Or if they can't be used in the first place, they ignore them. Or if they're raising too much of a problem, they discredit them, including... Princess Di, you'll have to help me with the guy's name. Hillary Clinton had a staffer that she used all the time. And what they called, and I'm not making this up, and they were considering doing it with Monica Lewinsky. They would smear these women, and they had a name for it. They called it the nuts and sluts defense. They would demean these women and either claim that they were sluts or they were nuts. And this was part of their political strategy on how to destroy women that came up with stories that they didn't like. So this whole premise, oh, Democrats are the party that believes women. My ass they are. They are not. They never have been, and they never will be. They are the party that uses women when they can be politically used, and when they can't be used, they are shunted to the side. Now, daggone it, I took all the time meant for sound bites with that. Because we have a lot more. James Golden. Yes.

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5: What a wonderful world.
4: To become one of the most influential musicians the world has ever known. 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Songs like What a Wonderful World and Hello Dolly made him beloved across generations. But musicians knew the deeper truth. Armstrong revolutionized rhythm, improvisation, and performance itself. He carried the spirit of New Orleans onto the world stage and became a global ambassador for American music.
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0: Ladies and gentlemen, it is time for our clip of the day. None other than the House of Representatives Minority Leader Hakeem Jeffries, who is upset over the basketball game.

0: 4. This is our clip of the day, Hakeem Jeffries.
1: Game 2 of the NBA Finals tonight in San Antonio. Game 3 will be next week in New York City. President Trump says he plans to attend. What do you think the reception will be?
2: I'm not sure it's going to be a good reception for him, but why does Donald Trump always have to ruin a good thing? Like, literally, the Knicks haven't been in the NBA Finals for 27 years. The city is trying to celebrate this. We've embraced this team, and this guy has to inject himself. I mean, come on, seriously, give us a break. Why doesn't this guy just focus on trying to improve the quality of life of the American people? Because the Trump economy has been a disaster.
1: Are you going when they're in New York?
2: No, next week we're in session. We'll be here in Washington, D.C., but I hope to gather with a group of friends and colleagues and, you know, watch the Knicks be successful in both Game 3 and Game 4 in the world's most famous arena, Madison Square Garden.
0: Why did Donald Trump have to come and ruin everything by going to a Knicks game? He is only the president of the United States. Why does he have to inject himself and go to a... Well, number one, Hakeem, apparently, unlike you, he can afford to go and not sit in the nosebleeds. Carlos informs me, because we're keeping track of those things, ladies and gentlemen, that now to sit in the nosebleeds, the upper seats near the flags at the top of Madison Square Garden, cost $12,000 per ticket. Ah, yes, that voice. This is a strud. I love. I think a strud Gilberto is just the heavenly, sensuous, sexy voice. And this is Astrud, Brazilian samba and bossa nova singer Astrud Gilberto, passed away at her home in Pennsylvania, aged 83, in 2023, on this day. So many versions of this song. Composers, Antonio Carlos Jobim, one of the co-writers on this song, who I just adore his music. Just amazing. We got to go. May God bless, protect each and every single one of you, your families, your loved ones. God willing, we are back early, early in the morning, 7 a.m. Hope you will be here with us. Thank you for being with me and allowing me to be with you. Again, looking forward to seeing you in the morning. Until the meantime, I bid you adieu.
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8: Partial. results. I'm Lee Silicera, Fox News. One candidate has advanced in the California governor's race.
9: Democrat Javier Becerra claiming one of two spots on the November ballot in the race to succeed California Governor Gavin Newsom, who is term limited, while President Trump backed conservative commentator Steve Hilton and billionaire Democrat Tom Steyer continue to battle for the other spot. Becerra touted his over three decades in public office, including as former Health and Human Services Secretary and California Attorney General. Hilton and President Trump have slammed the length of time it takes for California to process votes as elections officials continue to count ballots. Becerra accusing the president of trying to undermine confidence in the state's elections.
8: Fox's Kristen Goodwin. We're also awaiting final results in the Los Angeles mayor's race, where incumbent Democrat Cameron Bass appears to be in the lead. U.S. Central Command says it shot down four Iranian drones launched toward the Strait of Hormuz and hit some of Iran's surveillance radar sites, saying the drones posed an immediate threat to regional maritime traffic. President Trump earlier today again predicted U.S. victory over Iran.
10: You see the finish with the peace of paper, or finished a more difficult way, although you could say a much easier way.
8: The president with the comments during a stop in Wisconsin. Meanwhile, Kuwait's official news agency reporting its air defenses are intercepting missile and drone attacks. Two men shot at the Pennsylvania rally where President Trump was campaigning and was shot at, suing the federal government.
11: James Copenhaver and David Dutch have filed separate but similar lawsuits. They claim the Secret Service and Homeland Security were grossly negligent in their failure to secure the event site in Butler, in which Thomas Crooks was able to climb on a roof and have a clear shot at then-candidate Trump. Crooks grazed Trump's ear with a bullet. Former volunteer fire chief Corey Comparatore was shot and killed. Crooks was killed by a Secret Service sniper.
8: Fox's Tom Rigotti. 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
21: Matthew.
22: Huh? Oh, sorry.
21: 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I just need you to listen to me.
23: 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I hear you. 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
24: 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No kid likes rules, but I get why we have them. I hear you, and I know it's because you care.
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7: Into that. Plus, it's Friday, and that means Hollywood exec for a day. So Theo Lewis-Clark is going to join us. That's going to be later on. Of course, open phones with text messages and voicemails and all that. But tomorrow, it was 82 years ago tomorrow that Dwight Eisenhower wrote in a note, "The eyes of the world are upon you." That note was to the men and women who were going to invade Normandy. It's D-Day. It's the 82nd anniversary of D-Day. And so we are going to sit down with a gentleman who is the director of education at the National D-Day Memorial in Virginia. Why is it Virginia? What did that letter say? All of that in the history of D-Day. When we come back, America at Night, we're just getting started.
25: This is America at Night with McGraw-Milhaven.

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17: The 82nd anniversary of a day that many people call the most important day of the 20th century. Of course, June 6th, 1944, it was D-Day. In fact, there's a new movie coming out to talk all about it. But our chance to sit down and talk with the director of education at the D-Day Museum, John Long. John, welcome to America at Night. Thanks for joining us.
18: Oh, thank you. It's great to be able to talk to you and share some more information about D-Day.
17: You betcha. How long has the D-Day National Museum been around?
18: Yeah, it's the National D-Day Memorial was the official name, and this is also our 25th anniversary. So we're not only commemorating the anniversary of D-Day, but also of our own facility, and it's a... You know, it's going to be a great weekend of events.
17: Yeah, we can get to some of that. You're in Virginia, Bedford, Virginia, and it's a great story as to how this memorial ended up in Bedford, Virginia. Tell us that story.
18: Absolutely. Very often we get that question. Why is the national memorial to a great international event in little town of Bedford, of all places? We get calls every now and then thinking we're in D.C., and, you know, we have to kind of say, well, you know, a little south of there. But the story is that Bedford had the highest per capita losses of any community in the United States on D-Day itself. There was a National Guard unit from D-Day. Company A of the 116th Regiment became part of the 29th Division when they're called up into the Army. And on D-Day, 19 men from that one company were killed on Omaha Beach, very likely in the first hour of the invasion. One man in another company from Bedford was also killed. So 20 men from this little town, which, you know, if you're from Chicago or New York, 20 men doesn't sound like a lot. But from a town that was really very rural, just a small population, this was a devastating blow, and Bedford never forgot.
17: Interesting. And the man who was behind this D-Day Memorial Museum, Bob Slaughter, tell me his story.
18: Bob was from Roanoke, which is about half an hour from Bedford here, and he was also a National Guardsman. He was in Company D of the 116th Regiment, landed on Omaha Beach, survived the maelstrom of battle on that day, but in his retirement years began to think there needs to be a memorial somewhere in the United States to what happened on June 6, 1944, not so that I can get a great deal of attention and make speeches all over the country and people, you know, pat me on the back and say thank you for my service, but so that my buddies who never came home won't be forgotten. And so he and some other like-minded veterans started a foundation to put a memorial somewhere in the United States and began raising money for it. Originally a fairly small vision, possibly just an obelisk somewhere or a statue, you know, in a park somewhere, or he was in favor of a spot in Roanoke, which was his hometown, and again, not too far from here. But in 1994, the 50th anniversary of D-Day, Bob was chosen to be one of three D-Day veterans to accompany President Clinton and Mrs. Clinton on a tour of Omaha Beach. And what it meant was there on the 50th anniversary of D-Day, all the cameras of the world were pointed right at Bob. And it raised so much attention for his effort to put a memorial somewhere that town of Bedford, the county of Bedford, contacted him and said, we would like you to consider a site in Bedford, and for a good reason. So the memorial opened 25 years ago on June 6, 2001. President George W. Bush was the keynote speaker, but the guests of honor were the D-Day veterans. Hmm. And, of course, in 2001, there were a lot more than there are now.
17: Yeah, sure. John Long, our guest, director of education at the D-Day National Memorial Museum in Bedford, Virginia. Are you all privately funded now?
18: We are privately funded. We are the National Memorial. Act of Congress actually named this as the National Memorial to D-Day, but with the stipulation that there would be no federal funds that come with it. And so we are a private foundation supported by donations, by ticket sales, by our gift shop, by grants, by any other fundraising that that we can do, and the support of our benefactors. But we do not have any state or federal money by design, and it works very well, and we get great support from the people who attend.
17: Tell me the story of Bob Slaughter, the person who helped find it, that story you were just telling us about. Right before he invaded D-Day, everyone got a letter from Eisenhower. What did Bob do with that letter?
18: Well, the letter was called the Order of the Day, Eisenhower's Order of the Day, and it was basically the pep talk. I tell students a lot that if you think about it, Eisenhower is kind of the coach of this team. And what does the coach do before a big game? He's going to give you a pep talk. So Eisenhower's pep talk informed his men what this battle was, why it was so important that they had to risk their lives, what was at stake. So he told them, soldiers, sailors, and airmen of the Allied Expeditionary Force, you're about to embark upon the great crusade toward which we have striven these many months. And so he defined this as a crusade, not just a battle, but rather a battle of good versus evil that has to be won. Well, every man waiting for the invasion got a copy of this printed on really not very good paper, and printed by the tens of thousands, distributed to the men waiting on the ships, getting ready to get into their planes, Navy crews on the ships. Bob looked at his and this message from the Supreme Allied Commander, and it occurred to him that this was the most historic day of his life. Only 19 years old on D-Day. He took his copy around to all of his buddies waiting to get into their landing craft and head to the coast of France, and had them sign their names to his copy of the Order of the Day. He then folded it up, stuck it in a plastic bag, stuck it in his wallet, and carried it with him through the rest of the war. It was only later, after D-Day, that he pulled it back out and looked at it and realized that of the 75 men who signed his Order of the Day, 11 of them died on Omaha Beach. And then 11 more died later in the fight through France and into Germany. So Bob called it in his memoir his most cherished souvenir of the war. When he died in 2012, his papers came to us, so it's now one of the most cherished mementos of the war that we have in our collection. And we bring it out to show to people on special occasions, but normally we keep the original in a safe and only show replicas of it because it is such a irreplaceable memento. These are the guys that he wanted remembered, the ones who didn't make it home.
17: John Long, you're a historian and you know this better than anybody, but history oftentimes is told by the generals and the presidents and the kings, but it seems like D-Day, it's told by the individual. Not the famous person, but the individual who went and did his job.
18: Very often, yes, and that's by design, because of course it was the privates in the combat boots storming those beaches or jumping out of the airplanes. The generals, of course, they had their role, and the colonels and the majors and on down. But it was the frontline soldiers who were really making this happen. Because what happened in essence on D-Day and pretty much everywhere, despite all of the preparation and the training that had gone into this invasion, everything fell apart. Men landed in the wrong place. They found out their officers hadn't made it to shore. Their weapons may have been lost. The tanks that were supposed to join them on the beach, many of them sank in the channel. And they got, if they were lucky enough to get to some cover and reevaluate their situation, they asked, what do we do now? Our plan A has failed. And so the universal answer was, let's go to plan B, and let's go to plan C, D, E, and F if we have to, but we've got an objective, and let's make it happen. So many men lost their lives in pulling that victory from defeat, but many of them, of course, survived to tell the story. And they're the ones we really like to highlight, because while certainly Eisenhower and Bradley and General Montgomery and all the rest of them had a major role, it's, you know, they weren't on the beach. It's those guys there crouching in the sand trying to figure out how are we going to win the day that really made this the victory that we commemorate.
17: John Long, Director of Education at the National Memorial D-Day Museum in Bedford, Virginia. I find this next question hard to ask and even harder to believe, but is it true that we still do not have a full accounting of all that perished on the beach that day?
18: It is true. We are still researching the question, and to go back 25 years to actually before we opened, our foundation had decided that it wanted as complete a list as possible of the men who gave their life in the Battle of Normandy on June 6, 1944, and began researching. What they quickly found out was there was no definitive list or even good estimates. There were ballparks that, you know, went all over in the total number of men killed. Over years, they began compiling the list, and we are still working on it. And the answer is, why that is that in 1944, as you can imagine, the Army's concern was winning a war, not necessarily keeping absolutely pristine records. And so sometimes death dates were estimated, or death dates contradicted themselves in the records. And nor were they ever compiled in a single list anywhere until we started working on it. So we are still researching the question and still finding names of men who had died on June 6, 1944. As a rule, what we find now is not so much that we didn't know this person had died. We just typically didn't know the exact date. And sometimes we have to harmonize records, because I've looked at one man's file and he had about four different death dates listed. So which one was correct? You know, we had to kind of come up with the best estimate. And over the years, we have discovered a total of currently 2,519 Americans who gave their life on D-Day itself. That doesn't count the men killed on June 7th and June 8th and June 9th. Doesn't count a man who might have been wounded on June 6th and died 2 or 3 days later. But even so, of the ones that we have confirmed a death date, 2,519 Americans. In addition to that, 1,917 of our allies who are also part of this invasion, because I'm always quick to point out this is not an American operation. It's an Allied operation, of which America is obviously a big part, but certainly not the only part. So on our wall, 4,436 names, each one named individually, their names put on bronze plaques, because this is their memorial. We want to remember each one by name and the sacrifice that they made. Obviously we celebrate the veterans who came home, like Bob Slaughter, the survivors. But we are a memorial, so the ones who paid the ultimate price for this victory on June 6, 1944, they are the ones we commemorate. Say we are determined to keep researching until we've exhausted every record and scrap of paper, and we will find every name we can.
17: Yeah. If you ever find yourself in Bedford, Virginia, or you think you might want to head over to Bedford, Virginia, it's the D-Day National Memorial Museum. John Long is our director. Quick question, lots more to get to. We're going to take a break and come back. But, John, did we ever find out why they called it Omaha Beach? Is there a significance to that name, or did they just pluck it out of a hat?
18: It is a code name, obviously, for the beach. And then Utah was the other American beach. And there is some debate of where those code names came from. Sometimes in World War II, code names were simply chosen at random from a list. But there is a story which may well be may well be true, certainly is plausible. General Omar Bradley, in charge of American ground forces and some of the planning early in the planning for this invasion, was at a headquarters that was being renovated, and there were two soldiers in there working on, you know, the woodwork or painting or whatever they were doing. And General Bradley, he was a soldier's soldier, so he was struck up a conversation with them, asked them where they're from, and one said he was from, according to the story, one said he was from Utah, and one said he was from Omaha, Nebraska. And soon those were the code names for the American beaches. Now, is that literally true? I don't know that we can prove it beyond a shadow of a doubt, but it's certainly a great story, and it certainly is just like Omar Bradley to have wanted to recognize these two soldiers who were just happened to be in his office that day.
17: That is a great story. John Long, our guest, Director of Education at the National Memorial D-Day Museum in Bedford, Virginia. We're celebrating or acknowledging, remembering 82 years ago this year, the most important day probably in the history of America, and the most important day maybe of the 20th century, June 6, 1944. It was D-Day. We'll come back and talk more about that famous day. America at Night, back in a moment.
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21: Fox News, I'm Chris DeMeo. President Trump says the war with Iran is largely finished.
22: One way or the other is finished. It's either finished with a piece of paper or finished a more difficult way, although you could say a much easier way.
21: The president's remarks at an agriculture roundtable in Chippewa Falls, Wisconsin today. He described the conflict as putting out a fire. Stocks getting hammered today.
23: Dow plunging 695 points, S&P 500 losing 201, NASDAQ plummeting 1,122. Tech stocks taking a beating, especially chip stocks.
21: That's Fox's Lori Cantor. U.S. companies did add 172,000 jobs in May, the jobless rate staying at 4.3%. Russian President Vladimir Putin rejecting a proposal by Ukrainian President Volodymyr Zelensky for a face-to-face meeting, saying he sees no point in it. 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
5: I'm William Shatner. I've been around a long time, but I'm truly humbled when I see the real battles our brave, paralyzed veterans have faced defending our freedom. And when they come home.
6: I had just come home from serving over in Germany. Next thing I know, it was 3 weeks later. I was paralyzed.
7: While parachuting with my platoon, my parachute didn't open. And I broke my neck. It left me paralyzed for the rest of my life.
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5: Okay, folks, this is heroism. 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A roof over their heads, accessible homes, cars, jobs, benefits.
6: PVA has brought me back to life.
5: Show them their sacrifice hasn't been in vain. 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
9: With McGraw-Millhaven.
17: He's a historian and the director of education at the National Memorial D-Day Museum in Bedford, Virginia. It's the 82nd anniversary of D-Day. John Long, our guest. John, there's a movie coming out with Brendan Fraser this year called Pressure, and it's the story of the weather when it came to D-Day. And I always knew weather was an important part of D-Day. I didn't know it was worthy of a full movie. Take me through. Because when it's all said and done, weather was probably the most important thing when it came to June 6th, 1944. Tell us about the issue when it came to the weather on that day.
18: Well, of course, in a modern war, as World War II was, it has to be supported by a major fleet. We had about 5,000 warships in the channel to support this invasion, and a great air power. We had about 11,000 aircraft in supporting Operation Overlord, dropping the paratroopers, for instance. Now, those two elements are very susceptible to bad weather. And in 1944, it's still, by our modern standards, fairly rudimentary, science to predict the weather. So they did the best they could, but today we're just better at it. We have better technology, radar, computer models, all this stuff they didn't have in 1944. So it came down to a British officer by the name of James Stagg, Group Captain Stagg, who is in essence the liaison of the meteorologist to General Eisenhower, and he has to give reports on what the weather is expected to be, which was extraordinarily difficult to do in 1944, more than a few days out. So there were really two crucial decisions that had to be made. One was concerned June 5th, the original date for the invasion, and whether a storm that was predicted was sufficient to cancel the invasion. And then again on June 6th, whether the invasion could go ahead because there was potentially a break in the weather. And so Captain Stagg advised the Supreme Allied Commander to postpone for 24 hours on June 5th, which made it June 6th. And then based on predictions of a possible clearing front coming through the channel, advised that the invasion could take place. The weather would not be perfect, but it may be adequate. And so Eisenhower agreed that June 6th would be D-Day. Possibly it could have happened on June 7th, but after that, the combination that they needed of a moon so paratroopers could see as they jumped of the tides of that happened there in Normandy. Nothing. It couldn't happen except in that narrow window until, again, in mid-June. And as it turns out, in mid-June, the weather was even worse. So it was a very fortuitous decision to first delay on the 5th and then to go on the 6th.
17: Mm. Now, Germany knew we were coming. They just didn't know where and they didn't know when, right?
18: Exactly right, yes. The invasion itself was a, you know, everyone knew, lowliest private up to Hitler himself knew this invasion was going to happen. Hitler had been preparing for it for years, building defenses, pouring concrete for gun emplacements, stationing troops along the Channel coast. But of course, he couldn't know exactly when, and no one expected it June 6th because remember the weather didn't look very good, and didn't know exactly where because the Channel is a big, big piece of real estate. And if anything, the Germans seemed to expect an invasion to come at Calais, which is where the Channel is the narrowest. And that's where they really thought the invasion would take place, exactly because it was too obvious. Normandy was chosen instead.
17: Is it true that they faked them? They sort of pretended they were going to invade in Calais?
18: Oh, absolutely. There was a major deception operation that took place. Operation Fortitude was a codename for a big part of it. And it was obviously to our advantage to make the Germans think the invasion was anywhere but Normandy. So, they went so far as to construct inflatable tanks that from the air would look real, fake radio traffic to make the Germans think that a major army had assembled under Patton's command, no less, across from Calais in England, and even went so far as to take out fake wedding announcements on the assumption that if there are this many soldiers actually stationed around Dover, then, X number are going to meet a British girl and get married before this invasion. So it was really an elaborate ruse, and the Germans largely bought it. Now, they had a preconceived notion that that's where the invasion was going to come, so it didn't take a lot of, fooling them because that's what they expected. But, even several days after D-Day, some German commanders, and apparently even Hitler himself, we're still saying this Normandy invasion is simply a diversion. The real invasion is going to come at Calais.
17: So even after the initial invasion started and the paratroopers started landing and the people started coming ashore, Germany still wasn't convinced it was going to be at Normandy.
18: Exactly right, because Normandy's not the most obvious place to land. It takes more of a channel to cross. There's the beaches aren't ideal. You don't have a direct shot to Paris as easily as Calais or into German territory, so they really did not expect it to come there. But, there's also a great advantage to doing the unexpected.
17: John Long with us for a couple of more minutes. He is Director of Education at the National Memorial D-Day Museum in Bedford, Virginia. You guys are celebrating your 25th anniversary. America's celebrating its 82nd. Memorial, 82 years since the invasion of D-Day.
18: And in the nation's 250th.
17: Yeah, there you go. There you go.
18: We're part of that as well.
17: When you go to Normandy today, there are still the pillboxes that you can go into and see. So there was some defenses. Germany had some defenses there. So they must have thought something might happen there, no?
18: Oh, absolutely. They had defended really the whole Channel coast, except places that was obvious you can't land here. It's too swampy this beach won't work. So there are some places they didn't have to defend, but anywhere that it was possible for Allied troops to land, they had to build defenses. And there's an old military expression that when you defend everything, you really defend nothing. And that's what the Germans ended up doing. They defended so heavily all these areas along the English Channel coast that nothing was really well defended. Hitler talked a great deal about the Atlantic Wall. Well, it wasn't a wall. It was not continuous. It wasn't, it wasn't even finished. A lot of, things were still to be constructed on June 6, 1944. A million landmines were planned and had never been placed. So that's to our advantage. Obviously, the defenses were not as heavily as heavy as we expected them to be. But it shows a lot about the German preparations for this. And even though this was not the obvious place, even though it wasn't where they expected the invasion to happen, it was still a very close run thing when we hit those defenses, because in this sort of amphibious invasion, the advantages initially are all with the defense. So it was, still a great risk that we were running. And as Eisenhower knew, he had a note in his pocket that he would release if the invasion failed. He didn't have to release that, obviously, but the fact that he had that note written and took responsibility for the failure of the invasion shows that he expected this, he expected it to succeed, but he was prepared for it to fail because it easily could happen.
17: Yeah, I know. Master's degrees are written on this next question, but how close were we to not getting a beachhead on Normandy?
18: Fortunately, a lot of things went our way. So you get some historians who argue, well, this was always going to be an Allied victory. Yeah, maybe so. We're obviously never going to be able to, test that theory. We had certainly overwhelming, command of the sea. We had overwhelming air supremacy. The Germans couldn't touch us on the sea or in the air by June 6, 1944. So it's all going to come down to, as we talked about earlier, the guy, the grunt on the beach in his combat boots who had to, summon up the courage to get up above the cover he had found and fire back and move up those bluffs and take on the defenses. Fortunately they did and were, much more successful. So could it have failed? Yes, in theory. But again, we can never go back and duplicate it to find out, how it might have happened.
17: Today, Normandy is a very peaceful town. I happened to be there a few years ago, right before one of the anniversaries. I think I was on there June 4th or June 5th. And what I was struck by was the serenity of the beach, right? How peaceful the beach was. And you can only imagine what it was oh so many years ago. But the other thing that struck me, John, was the amount of American flags that were being flown on the homes in Normandy. It was more American flags on homes in Normandy than you see in America on July 4th.
18: Very likely, and the people of Normandy and the people of France entirely have never forgotten that it was American armies as well as our allies who were coming to liberate them. And there's a great deal of appreciation. Now, just as we have said goodbye to most of the World War II generation, most of the World War II generation in France who actually lived through this invasion and remembered it, they're also gone because, history marches on. But their kids, their grandkids, their great-grandkids now, they remember that it was men from the United States, men from Britain, men from as far away from Australia, New Zealand, Canada, they were coming to kick the Germans out, to liberate France. And they have never forgotten it and will never forget it.
17: Yeah, busy weekend for you at the National Memorial D-Day Museum in Bedford, Virginia. What do you have planned for this weekend?
18: Well, we will have our annual commemoration, of course, on June 6th. Our speaker is a Congressional Medal of Honor recipient from Vietnam by the name of Drew Dix, who will pay tribute to the soldiers. We will also be adding names to our wall 14 Americans that we have identified as killed on D-Day through research into, you know, stories and solving contradictions and things. We will, you know, recognize the World War II veterans who are still able to join us, and it may only be three or four, but any World War II general, veteran who is able to, you know, come to the D-Day Memorial any day. I mean, they're the rock stars. They're the heroes that everyone wants to shake their hand and get their picture taken. So, any World War II veterans we have, we will certainly, you know, celebrate them on this this day. And we will, in general, just remind our participants and the nation, anyone watching online, that this was the day that history was made. This was the day that we opened up a path to victory. We didn't win the war on June 6, 1944, but we opened up a way to win the war a year later. So that can never be forgotten. And I think the more we just stop and ponder what it would be like if Hitler had won, I think the more, you know, it becomes clear how important it was that, you know, our men running across those beaches, jumping out of their airplanes, that they were successful, shapes the you know, the story that we're continuing to tell.
0: Yeah, no question about it.
18: That we still live.
0: Yeah, well, and that's what you do at the National Memorial D-Day Museum in Bedford, Virginia, and the legacy of Bob Slaughter, who got this whole thing started. And that's, you know, it's now left for the history books, and it's left for the next generation to remind future generations of what took place and what happened and what could have been. So, John Long, I know it's a very busy, busy week for you as the Director of Education. Thank you for taking time out of your busy schedule and spending some time with us. It is greatly appreciated, and I look forward to meeting you someday in person.
18: I hope you can come by Bedford and invite anybody who's around this weekend. Come join us in Bedford. And if you can't, everything will be live streamed. So you can also go to dday.org and watch the commemoration as it happens.
0: John Long, thank you very much. Great job, and keep the faith. Thanks for checking in, as always.
18: Thank you.
0: America at Night, back in a moment.
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16: I will say this, that if you ever find yourself in Normandy, do yourself a favor and go see the cemetery, the American Cemetery. It is hallowed ground, and it is very moving, and it is, hallowed ground. And we had a chance

0: to go there, and very somber. But, I mean, it really brings it home. And to stand on the cliffs at Omaha Beach and Utah Beach and see the peacefulness of the waves and the sand and the cliffs, and you think to yourself, man, what would that must have been like on June 6, 1944? It's an extraordinary trip, and I would highly recommend, if anybody ever gets a chance, take the time, because it is well worth it to pay your respects to that hallowed ground. All right, what are we doing? Next hour, we are going to talk to a NASA expert about the air leak. There's a leak on the International Space Station. We're going to talk about that. And then, of course, Theo Lewis-Clark for Hollywood Exec for a Day, and then open phones. And how about this for a tease? If you stick around, I will tell you a story that Donald Trump told that, shall we say, he understated, if that's even possible. Donald Trump, we can all agree, whether you love him or don't like him, is a bit of a exaggerer, likes to tell some tales, likes to exaggerate. Well, he told a story recently in which he understated the story and really did not, should have pumped the story up more. I will explain to you what Donald Trump underestimated. It's a story about his family, that his family deserves a lot more credit than what they get for it. But I will tell you that. How about that? If I don't tell you that next hour, I'll tell you that in the open phones, because it's a pretty extraordinary story in which Donald Trump has mentioned but has understated the story. And how often does Donald Trump understate anything? We'll do that coming up this hour. We got lots more to get to. We are broadcasting from Hofstra University on Long Island. Hofstra hosted the Talkers Convention today. And met Rich Valdez for the first time. What a nice man. We had a nice chat. And he wanted me to wish everybody well and said it was a great audience, but we had a nice chat today. So it was really nice to finally meet Rich Valdez. All right, stay right there. Our executive director.
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9: Candidate locked in. I'm Lisa Lacerra, Fox News. Democrat and former HHS Secretary Javier Becerra has advanced in the California governor's race as another candidate wonders why it's taking so long to count ballots.
10: GOP California gubernatorial candidate Steve Hilton, frustrated over the time it takes to count mail-in ballots.
11: They don't have the respect for the people of California to get on with it and get this done in a timely manner.
10: While incumbent L.A. Mayor Karen Bass has advanced, it's unclear who she'll face as former reality star Spencer Pratt's lead over city councilwoman Nithya Raman appears to have narrowed. Democrats, including Governor Gavin Newsom, have slammed Republicans, alleging without evidence the counting time amounts to cheating. According to the California Secretary of State, roughly 80% of California votes by mail, and ballots are counted as long as they are postmarked by Election Day.
12: Fox's Christian Goodwin in Los Angeles. The U.S. military says Iran fired 7 missiles at Kuwait and Bahrain. It says 6 of them were intercepted, and the 7th didn't reach the target. While at a roundtable with farmers in Wisconsin this afternoon, President Trump again said the U.S. will win the war in Iran, either on paper or a more difficult way. And he said,
13: "We have the greatest military anywhere in the world."
12: Earlier this week, Iranian drones heavily damaged a passenger terminal at Kuwait's main airport, killing one person, wounding dozens, and briefly closing the airfield. A federal judge blocks a Trump administration policy intended to limit immigrants from 39 countries after an Afghan national was charged in the shooting of 2 National Guard members in D.C.
14: A federal judge in Boston is blocking the policy, writing the order through the lives of countless immigrants living in the U.S. into legal limbo.
12: Fox's Jared Halpern at the White House. After weeks of delays, the Senate has passed a $70 billion immigration enforcement bill. It'll fund immigration and customs enforcement and border patrol for the next 3 years. 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
3: Posture. It's a shelter-in-place evacuation mode inside the space capsule. So to find out exactly what's going on, Keith Cowling is with us. He's editor of NASA Watch and a former NASA space station payload engineer. Keith, welcome to America at Night.
4: Happy to be here.
3: Explain to us what in the world's going on. What happened?
4: Okay, well, out of nowhere today, I thought it was going to be a slow news day. It came out that all of a sudden, crew members were told to go into their capsule because something was going on with the atmosphere. As it evolved through the day, what happened, first of all, the space station itself, the oldest parts are over a quarter of a century old. So I got a 25-year-old car in my driveway. You know, after a while, you spend more upgrading the thing and keeping it in shape than using it. It's kind of what's happening with the International Space Station. In the Russian segment, what was becoming problematical is the end where the cargo spacecraft and other spacecraft dock, and the Russian spacecraft kind of really park in really hard, like trains connecting cars together. Over time, it's stressed that part of the space station. There's been leaks, but up until now, they sort of accepted that. Well, they were going to go fix it, the cosmonauts today, and they were going to use a saw to cut through it. And just as they started to do this, the leak rate jumped. So that crossed the red line. NASA said, okay, to the American astronauts, go into the SpaceX capsule for what's called safe haven. Don't worry about closing the hatch yet. Don't get your suits on. And so they hung out there for about 2 hours, and then they sort of resolved what was going on. The Russians said, yeah, we're not going to do that. So what you had here was a red line was crossed. They followed a traditional safety drill. They went and they started the process of, well, what happens if it gets bad? It didn't get bad. They came back out, and they went back to work. But what's the net result of this? It's an old spacecraft.
3: Go back a second. Did you say they took a saw to fix it?
4: Yeah, what they're trying to do is, you know, spacecraft are like cars in layers of metal and plastic, and they wanted to pull something away from the internal structure so they could see where a leak was. And it wasn't really designed to be taken apart in space. So they had a little reciprocating saw. They're going, cut a little piece out. But I don't know. I'm not exactly sure what the problem was, but NASA didn't exactly like the idea. So that's why they told the crew members, you know what? This leak rate is going up. Just go into the capsule just in case. And then they had a discussion, and they decided to stop that. But, you know, it was sort of nobody was in danger ever. It's just that the Russians were trying to do something a little sporty, and it sort of didn't work out.
3: And so is the leak fixed, or is the scare over with now?
4: Well, the leak used to be about a pound of air a day. It doesn't sound like a lot, but you got to bring everything up from Earth. They were living with that, and then it went to 2 pounds a day, and that's sort of like, you know, it causes problems. It hasn't changed. There are ways to temporarily take care of it, like literally from caulking to duct tape, but the root cause is important. It's like having a leak in your house. You know, you really want to know why it's leaking, and sometimes you have to peel the shingles back and so forth. So that's where they are right now. Nobody's in danger. It's just they're losing air a little faster than they would like to, which means they have to bring more of it up sooner.
3: Let me ask a rudimentary question. I think if you put a pin in a balloon, the balloon might leak, but then at some point the pin gets so big that the balloon pops. Is that could possibly happen with the space station?
4: Well, yeah, to make fun of this with a science lesson behind it, it's sort of like to say, you know, the first day in rocket science is don't let the air out of your spaceship. And, you know, you expect, though, because metal does leak and over time there's lots of joints, you expect leaks. You plan for it because it just happens. And that's why you have to replenish some of the air and every now and then have to tighten some screws because the space station flexes as it goes around the, you know, the dark side of the Earth. It's cooler and it shrinks, and when it comes to the sun, it expands. So it's like a bridge where you see those little connectors that, you know, stop one segment from expanding to another. But, you know, there comes a point at which you spend more time fixing the leaks than is probably worth the effort because they're supposed to be doing science up there, not fixing it, everything all the time. And that's sort of encroaching on, you know, the reason we're keeping it up there in the first place. So, when do I get rid of the car?
3: Well, how many astronauts are up there and how many Americans are up there and for how long?
4: Oh, God, I've got to go check a website. Seven people, three Americans. I have to go look.
3: Okay, are they up there for a year or how long are they up there for?
4: The normal, what they call it, an increment or an expedition, it can range anywhere from 6 to 8 months, and they overlap. So some folks will be up there for a year, some will be up there for 8 months, some for 6 months. And I'd have to go check which one is which. I mean, I've lost track of this for 25 years, but, you know, the point is a rotating set of people up there. SpaceX's capsule has four seats, so you tend to move people up and down from the American crews and the Japanese and European crews four at a time. The Russians, you can put three in their capsule, so it's three at a time. And sometimes we launch a Russian, and sometimes the Russians launch an American. You know, it's just like hitching a ride.
3: Yeah. But basically you're saying that we're at the end of the life cycle of the space station.
4: Yeah, we're getting there, and they keep trying. They're extending it, and now NASA's looking at commercial space stations to pick up, you know, where the space station was designed. Well, I worked on it back in the 90s and so forth, and what it was supposed to do is done mostly everything there. Now we're moving on to, you know, something where the space stations will be smaller and perhaps more focused on one thing or another. And, you know, we learn things as we go on, and, of course, we're going back to the moon, and, you know, the focus is moving more towards that. And so, you know, you have to pick your priorities, and with a limited budget, you know, you can't do everything.
3: I would think, though, that, I mean, have they made any announcement like they're going to start to de-emphasize the space station?
4: Oh, yeah, this has been an ongoing discussion for quite some time.
3: Yeah,
4: Congress has weighed in on it. All the countries involved have signed off on it. You know, it's a slow-motion process, but it's sort of like, you know, I got an old car here, and every time my wife says, let's get rid of it, I go, oh, I like that car. And so, the space station, it has a lot of utility left in it, but, you know, again, you have to pick your priorities, and you could keep it going forever, but at what cost?
3: Yeah.
4: And that's sort of like in the equation they're working on.
3: 25 years, what have we gotten out of the space station? What's sort of the science of it? What's going to be its legacy?
4: A lot of things. Some of them sound esoteric, but, you know, if we're going to go to Mars, these trips are going to take, you know, out and back two and a half years. So we've pretty much nailed most of the problems of what it takes for humans to just be in space for that long period of time. So we flight certified humans. There was a lot of questions about the lack of gravity and that's my specialty, my degrees are in that, and what happens to various types of life forms, plants, humans, and so forth. And so we've sort of answered a lot of those questions. We've understood the genetic changes now that happen. We've discovered, for example, that some astronauts have eyeball shape changes that don't quite resolve themselves when they come back, you know, so they wear glasses where they didn't before. So, you know, the only way you can figure this stuff out is to go there and do it, and you kind of have to do it in a methodical way. But on top of that, there's a lot of things you can do in microgravity. Things behave totally different up there, and sometimes you reveal aspects of things that you didn't see on Earth because you won't see it there, down here. And so basic science and so forth. You've also learned how to build giant spacecraft and have them work for 25 years, what it takes to fix them. Some things have worked better than we ever thought, and some things just keep breaking, like toilets.
3: What's the problem with the toilets? Why can't are the toilets working right?
4: There's several different designs. It's a pretty complex piece of machinery, if you can just imagine, you know, you're flying in an airplane, okay, make that room smaller and you're weightless, and things need to go from point A to B, and they don't just fall. You have to move them, and let you know. And I'll leave your listeners to.
3: So it, in other words, all the things we would think would be difficult in zero gravity going to the bathroom are the things that are the problem in zero gravity.
4: Kind of, but then the flip side is sleeping is great up there. My friends tell me, oh, it's just great up there, looking out the window and all that. And, you know, it's a different, your body, you adapt to it. And that's the thing. It's your body loves being weightless because it's like a lot less work. Problem is you got to come home at some point. So you have to exercise a lot so you don't lose your muscle mass and your bone density and stuff like that. So as fun as it is to be up there, you have to work to not get so adapted to it that when you come back, you're not just a bowl of jelly.
3: Tell me about the eyeballs. That was interesting.
4: Well, you know, we evolved on a planet with gravity, and you just assume it's here. And the shape of things, for example, when you fly into space, as soon as you get up there, your body normally has fluids, gravity pulling fluids down and so forth. The system is designed for that. Well, there's no gravity to pull the fluids down. So things are shifting up. You get these chubby faces and skinny legs. And, fluids moving around can affect the way your heart works. So you have to adapt to that. And then over time, you sort of get back to normal. But the normal you adapt to is the outer space normal, no gravity. And it's something that life on Earth just has never had to experience. Even you'll say, well, what about whales? Well, the gravity is at work. They're just floating. But we're talking about no gravity anywhere in the body. And life doesn't quite know how to adapt to it. Sometimes it's easy and sometimes it's not. And we're about at the point where we kind of basically understand that. But, you know, we're going to go to Mars, we're going to go to the planets. We kind of really need to be certain that we're not sending people, you know, to their doom, you know, that they'll be safe. And when they get there, they can work. That's the other thing. When you get to Mars, you better have done your exercises because even though the gravity's lower there, you're going to have to walk around and lift things. So you don't want astronauts to arrive on Mars and just sit in a chair for weeks.
3: Keith Cowling is our guest, editor of NASA Watch and the former NASA Space Station payload engineer. And if you think he's good, well, you're right. He is getting ready to an accepted award this weekend at the 44th Annual International Space Development Conference in McLean, Virginia. You have won an award for excellence in mass media. Congratulations.
4: Yeah, thanks. I don't get a lot of those. Normally, I'm nominating people, so I just gotta have to wear a tie and say some interesting things. But yeah, cool. Thank you.
3: Yeah, no, that's a really nice little offer. So, big picture for me, Keith, going forward, how worried are you that something more catastrophic might happen on the space station?
4: I'm not too worried. There's a lot of planning for it, but, you know, things happen. I've been on expeditions to the Arctic and Everest, and, you know, you sit there and everything's nice, and so there's an avalanche or something, and, you know, you got to be ready for it. And the only way you can be ready for it is if you keep going up there and going through these things and the drills. As a matter of fact, the thing of them going into the capsule, they probably have done it dozens of times practicing it. So in reality, you'd only go in there once in a while, but you've done it so many times, it's like, okay, we'll go do it.
3: So it's sort of like a fire drill in school. You've just done it so many times, it's just another fire drill.
4: Yeah, except maybe somebody pulled the alarm. We're thinking about it, but it's a big deal, but it's one that we've learned over the years how to deal with.
3: Yeah, there you go. Keith Cowling, editor of NASA Watch, former NASA Space Station payload engineer. Keith, great conversation. Congratulations on the award. Be safe, and we'll talk to you down the road.
4: All right, beam me up.
3: You got it. Keith Cowling, editor of NASA Watch. America at Night, back in a moment.
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10: Stay right there, America at Night. Stay right there. Theo Lewis-Clark, Hollywood exec for a day, is coming up. Hey, a little postscript on 60 Minutes. Apparently, the three remaining 60 Minutes correspondents, Leslie Stahl, John Wertheim, and Bill Whitaker, have all agreed to stay. So they've apparently got together, had a conversation, and agreed that they're going to stay with CBS. However, apparently, they've made an edict saying, hey, no meddling. So we'll see how all this works out. Now, within hours of Scott Pelley being fired by CBS, the anchor is being offered what insiders are calling a mind-boggling, over-the-top, never-before-seen book and movie deal. You ready for? Are you sitting down for this? Do you want to know why the guy went scorched earth? Do you want to know why the guy, unlike you and me, if we lose our job, we're wondering, right, when's the next paycheck and how are we going to make the mortgage? Well, according to stories, Scott Pelley is being offered for book and movie deals as much as, are you sitting down? $100 million. A close source, according to, alleged that Pelley, who privately predicted a battle with CBS editor Barry Weiss, and knowing a showdown with her and her team was inevitable, has been keeping a secret diary, listening and detailing every conversation, every contact, every meeting, including what other CBS news stars have ever said. It's all there, all the juicy behind-the-scenes stuff, the ready-made for a book manuscript, a movie manuscript, a Netflix streaming miniseries. And from what I'm told, Pelley is anxious to make a deal. That is from Jeremy Oppenheimer of the Daily Mail. So Scott Pelley apparently is going to write a tell-all's tell-all. According to sources, we'll wait to see how all this turns out, but apparently book, movie, and Netflix deals as much as $100 million. That's why the guy felt confident in calling out his soon-to-be ex-bosses at the staff meeting. Boy, if they just would have gotten some everything bagels. You can't be that mad when you have everything bagels. You know why you're not mad when you have an everything bagel? Because an everything bagel has everything. It's got everything. It's got the salt. It's got the poppy seeds. It's got the sesame seeds. It's got everything. $100 million Scott Pelley deal for books, movies, and a Netflix deal. That's going to be a series. Everyone's going to watch it. They're not foolish. They're not stupid. That's why they're going to pay the guy $100 million. All right, stay right there. TV Hollywood exec for a day, and then I still got that Donald Trump story. This is a great Donald Trump / D-Day story in which the man, shall we say, the man. Understated the importance of Trump when it comes to this D-Day story. You're going to want to hear this. Stick around for that. I didn't have time to tell you in that segment. It's a longer involved story. I'll tell you in hour number three with open phones. Stay right there. Hollywood exec for a day, Theo Lewis-Clark. It's Friday night. Thanks for staying up late. America at Night, back in a moment.
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3: Fox News, I'm Deborah Valentine. Russian President Vladimir Putin has rejected a proposal by Ukrainian President Volodymyr Zelensky for a face-to-face meeting, saying he sees no point in it.
4: The refusal follows an open letter to Putin that Zelensky published on Thursday, offering to resume peace talks while also taunting Putin over things like inflation and Russia's dependence on China.
3: Fox's Tanya J. Powers, the two countries have been at war since February of 2022. U.S. employers adding a surprising 172,000 jobs in May despite the Iran conflict. President Trump, during a roundtable in Chippewa Falls, Wisconsin, reacts.
5: They smashed all expectations by actually three times with and this is during a military conflict.
3: The unemployment rate, 4.3%. 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
17: All right. It's Friday night, and yes, it's time for Hollywood Exec for a day. Theo Lewis-Clark is our Hollywood executive. Here are the rules. Theo Lewis-Clark will have three movies. Two of them are actual movies that have been greenlit by movie executives. One has come from his creative mind. We have to figure out which one is the real ones and which one is the fake one. And we've got some new meat tonight. Tim Fair is the engineer tonight in Hofstra, so he's also playing along. Tim, say hi.
18: How's it going? Thank you so much for having me. This is a nice, pleasant surprise here tonight.
17: Remember, no, it's Tim, an honor Fair of a lifetime.
19: What's up, okay?
17: It's an honor of a lifetime. All right, Tim, that's what it is. All right, Theo Lewis-Clark. By the way, you can also play along at home. The phone numbers are the same, 1-844-2-McGraw, 1-844-462-4729. If you think it's number one, text one. If you think it's number two, text number two. If you think it's number three, text number three. And we'll get those results a little bit later on in this segment. Theo, you have the floor. Lay it on us.
19: All right, let's do it. Hope everybody had a great week. Is it number one? Two human guinea pigs awaken 500 years into the future to see a society dominated by idiots? Or is it number two, mermaid sisters? One seeks love with the humans they found on the beach. The other hungers to dine on them like cannibals. Or is it number three, a killer thinks he sent his wife to her ocean grave, but a group of mermaids give her new life to come back and exact her revenge? Oh, it's a good show this week, my friend.
17: All right. So mermaid theme, is it number one, is it number two, or number three? While the results come in, and while Tim, Alex, and Richard stew on that, let's do a little deep dive. What movie do you have today?
19: Well, since there's going to be a Gene Wilder documentary, I thought it only fitting to do Willy Wonka and the Chocolate Factory.
17: Oh, right? I want to never live in Gumshoppin' now, Daddy, now.
19: Yeah, Amazon's going to do it, and it's also going to be a big screen. So Gene Wilder is going to be honored. So it's going to be great. So here's the deep dive. Now, number one, it opened to very modest box office. But after it aired on TV, it became a classic. And it aired in the theaters 3 years in a row.
17: Wow. Well, that was back when movies like spent the summer in the movie theater.
19: Yeah, pre-COVID for sure. Yeah. No doubt.
17: Pre-19, okay. You know, pre-VCR.
19: Right. But they kept going to the movies. I love going to the movies still to this day. Okay, number two, the chocolate room. Remember that chocolate room? That set was revealed to the child actors for the first time on camera, so the director could actually capture their genuine reactions.
17: What do you mean, the room with the chocolate river?
19: Yeah, there's a big chocolate room. Oh, I'm going to talk about that chocolate river too. You're going to love that chocolate river. So the chocolate room is a big room, and all the kids go in, and their eyes light up, and they start licking their lips. I thought they were trained to do that. No. And that was their natural reactions. Okay, so most of the candy on set was real, but the chocolate river that you just mentioned, it was water mixed with just any chocolate-colored ingredient, which eventually developed into a stench, just a stench like a sewer. So they would put anything brown in there and just like, oh, that's chocolate. No, it wasn't. It stinks. So Gene Wilder remained in character the entire time, so the child actors would continue to view Wonka as mysterious and unpredictable. He never broke character. He never said, I'm Gene Wilder. He was always Willy Wonka the entire time, break time, anytime, morning. Okay, lastly, the movie was financed by the Quaker Oats Company, which wanted to promote what? What did they want to promote, McGraw? A new line Go ahead.
17: I would think a Wonka bar.
19: Yes, a new line of Wonka branded candy.
17: Really?
19: So yes, that's what they did. They said
17: so that was the whole reason for the movie was just to promote the candy bar?
19: The only reason.
17: What was the name of the kid? What was the name of the kid who got stuck who almost drowned in the chocolate river?
19: I think it was Helzbert. Helzbert, something like that.
17: I know. I thought it was Augustus Goop, right? Augustus Goop, I thought the guy's name was. Yeah, Augustus, right? I thought it was Augustus. And then what do you have in there for the Wonka Vader? Anything about the Wonka Vader?
19: Nothing about the Wonka Vader. Tell me about that. I only saw the movie three times, so I don't remember. The last time I saw it was, I don't know, 30 years ago.
17: The Wonka Vader at the end, right? When Charlie hands back the everlasting gobstopper, and then Gene Wilder says he passed, and then they take him to the Wonka Vader, and then it breaks the glass ceiling, and the kid flies around the town.
19: You're right. Yeah. Speaking of Gene Wilder, he was great in the Richard Pryor movies. Richard Pryor and Gene Wilder were the best. I mean, they did three films together, and they were great together.
17: You know, Gene Wilder in that movie was a kind of a little, he was a little scary, kind of, I thought. No?
19: I don't think scary. I think fearless. Maybe fearless.
17: Yeah, I don't know. I just thought he was fearless. I just thought he was a little.
19: I love Gene Wilder. He was funny. Yeah, a little. He wasn't scared to be that way. What about him in Blazing Saddles? He was great
17: in Blazing Saddles. Yeah. Silver Streak.
19: Silver Streak.
17: Yeah.
19: Great movie.
17: Yeah, Stir Crazy, right? That's the one with
19: that's Richard Pryor.
17: Richard Pryor. Yeah. But he was I don't know. That was a weird. It was British, but it had a little weird tinge to it. Yeah. Eddie Albert sort of is the uncle. That's a weird uncle to have in a British family, right? Everyone's British except Eddie Albert doesn't have a British accent.
19: He didn't have one. But what about him in Dr. Strangelove? Gene Wilder and Dr. Strangelove.
17: Well, actually, both of us are forgetting the producers and Young Frankenstein.
19: Oh, Young Frankenstein.
17: Yeah.
19: Oh, my goodness. The listeners right now are like, yes.
17: Yeah.
19: Yes.
17: And Gene Wilder, Jeremy.
19: That's why they're going to honor him.
17: And Jeremy Allen White. Right, the actor who's
19: the bear,
17: and then he played Springsteen.
19: Springsteen, yeah.
17: No relation, but he looks just like Gene Wilder.
19: Yeah, he really is. He does look like him.
17: Yeah,
19: he did great in the Springsteen film, and I love the bear. They got a final season coming out June 25th. By the way,
17: the bear gave me agita. It was too stressful. I couldn't watch that.
19: Yeah, the last season was too much anxiety for me. I told my wife, I was like, ooh, can't do it.
17: All right, yeah. So there's your deep dive. Let's get back to the game. Okay, give us a rundown, and we'll go around the table, and we'll see what we got here. Give us the rundown again.
19: And they're very brief, too. So is it number one, two human guinea pigs awaken 500 years into the future to see a society dominated by idiots? Or is it number two, mermaid sisters, two of them? One seeks love with the humans they found on the beach. The other hungers to dine on them like a cannibal. Or is it number three, a killer thinks he sent his wife to her ocean grave, but a group of mermaids give her new life to come back and exact her revenge.
17: Mm.
19: So mermaids killer, exacting their revenge, number three. Number two, husband, two mermaid sisters. Yeah.
17: And killer husband foiled by the mermaid.
19: Killer husband. Well, you can say whatever you want. I just say, yeah.
17: Okay. All right. I apologize. All right, let's go around the room. Alex, we'll start with you. Alex, what do you think? Is it number one, the human, guinea pigs? Who go to sleep and wake up with a society of idiots? Is it the mermaid sisters or the killer husband in number three? Alex, what do you got?
19: Wow.
20: This week, I'm going to choose door number two, the mermaid sisters. That's the one that got my Theo senses tingling.
17: All right. So Alex's number two was wrong. Richard, what do you say?
19: Whatever, Alex.
0: Bloater. I'm gonna go with number one, the guinea pigs.
17: The guinea pigs.
0: I say that because I believe the whole theory on mermaids is they act. In my opinion, this is my opinion. I feel like they're actually real.
19: You know what, Richard? You never believed in me. You never cared about me. You always.
17: All right, hold on a second. We got new meat today. Tim Fair is the executive producer here at Hofstra.
19: Tim, is it number one,
17: number two, or number three? What do you think?
18: You're telling me two of these are real.
17: Two of these are real movies. One of them is fake.
18: Is the brainchild of Theo. I think
19: Tim, just the game.
18: This is tough. It was between one and two for me.
17: Yes.
18: I think two is a little too weird. It's got to be two.
17: I'll say, so you say number two. So Tim says two. Alex says one.
19: Alex said two.
17: Richard said two. The audience.
19: Richard said one.
17: Richard said one, right? I'm sorry.
19: Yeah, I write them down whenever they say it. I write it down.
17: The audience is pretty split, but there's a slim lead for number one with 37%, 38%.
19: Are you guys noticing a pattern? The audience always goes with Richard. What is that about, Richard?
17: Well, you know, not only that. So here's my pick. It should be number one. If a Hollywood executive signed off when somebody came in and said, "Hey, I have an idea. Guinea pigs go to sleep for 25 years and wake up, and society is run by idiots." They should have their head examined because that's just ridiculous. So I'm going to say number one should be the one made up by. I can't believe an executive would do it, but number one, I'm going to say, is from the creative mind of Theo Lewis Clark.
19: Okay, cool. So nobody said number three. So let's do number one first.
17: All right.
19: Two human guinea pigs awaken 500 years into the future to see a society dominated by idiots. Well, idiots, audience, Richard and McGraw. You guys are wrong. That's a 2006 real movie called Idiocracy, starring Luke Wilson and Maya Rudolph from Saturday Night Live.
17: What's the movie called? Idiocracy?
19: Idiocracy. Google it right now.
0: Great title of the movie. Great title.
20: Don't forget Terry Crews, Maya Rudolph, and Dax Shepard.
17: Dax Shepard.
19: Yes.
17: A lot of people in
19: Richard
17: this movie.
19: So Richard leads the audience into another abyss. Okay, number two, mermaid sisters. One seeks love with the humans they found on the beach. The other hungers to dine on them like a cannibal. Well, Alex and Tim, the rookie Tim Fair, you're wrong out of the box. That's a musical horror film called The Lure. L-U-R-E. Nobody you would know in the cast, which means Theo Lewis Clark stumps everyone. Alex, Tim Fair, Richard, McGraw, and the audience. A killer thinks he sent his wife to her ocean grave, but a group of mermaids give her new life to come back and exact her revenge. That's in Theo's world called Honey, I'm Home.
17: All right, so hold on a second.
19: Honey! I'm home.
17: According to artificial intelligence, is the Lure worth watching? Yes, The Lure 2015 is absolutely worth watching if you love bizarre gender-bending cinema. The Polish film reinvents The Little Mermaid with a dark, gritty, synth-pop horror musical about two mermaid sisters navigating an 80s nightclub scene. It's a visually stunning and unapologetically weird fever film.
19: That's why it's on the show. That's why I won.
17: Theo Lewis Clark stumps the panel. And now we can't live with him for a week. Holy mackerel.
19: Oh, my goodness, bad.
17: Has anybody seen the movie Idiocracy?
19: Oh, man. Luke Wilson is great in that movie.
20: That's a great movie.
17: Yeah, all right.
19: Luke Wilson is great in that movie.
17: And it's a story about human guinea pigs who fall asleep and wake up and the world is run by idiots.
19: Yeah, 500 years later.
17: Well, I mean, I guess that could happen because the world is run by idiots. So I guess
19: that's why we call it Hollywood Exec for a Day, because idiots
17: more of a documentary.
19: Like crazy movies. Yes.
17: Yeah. All right, Theo Lewis Clark. Good work. You got yourself a gold star today. You stumped the panel.
19: Oh, it's amazing.
17: We will have parting gifts, and we will have the home version of Hollywood Exec for a Day for you for participating. Thanks for checking in, and we'll be back. America at Night, back in a moment.
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0: chairman of the GOP has got to have his hands full. 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
18: All right, we are just about done for hour number two. It's Friday night, and we're broadcasting from Hofstra University tonight as the Talkers Convention concluded today. And I got to tell you a quick story. It was good. It was really fun. It was really interesting. There's some really interesting stories about radio, and it's so funny to hear people outside of the industry talk about radio. And the best line of the day was when some executive stood up and said, yeah, radio's dying, and we have 92% reach with the American public, and 80 million people a week listen to radio, but we're dying. And then John Catsimatidis, who is he's a character in every sense of the word, but he's a man who he's a billionaire. And he bought WABC in New York, and he turned it into a family-run radio station and is absolutely killing it. And he told an interesting story about they're not shy about telling them how much they talk to Donald Trump on a regular basis. It sounds like I was talking to the president the other day. But apparently he was having a conversation with President Trump about the AM radio and the legislation that would demand car manufacturers to keep AM in their cars. You know, we'll see how it all turns out, but they gave a little update on that as well. People don't understand how important AM radio is to it's not just for farm news and traffic and weather, but God forbid there's a 9/11, right? God forbid you cut the power. Guess what? The internet goes down. And 9/11, you know where they turn to? Radio. Yeah, it's a national security issue. It is when there are tornadoes bearing down and your phone.

0: doesn't work and the phone towers are out. You know who what the you know what the tornadoes take out? They take out phone towers, and so you don't have any phones. But the radios are the ones that are going to communicate the news in an emergency, whether local or national. And so it's not just fun and games around here. It's life and death. But it was really interesting. Met some great characters, caught up with some good radio people all around the country. But just to let you know, from the Talkers Convention, Michael Harrison, a true leader in the industry. The industry of radio is fine and dandy, and proud to be a part of it. So that's the full rundown from Talkers Magazine. We'll talk about it in the weeks and months to come. But it was a good time I was had by all. So, and we're having fun here at these Hofstra studios. State-of-the-art Hofstra. State-of-the-art communications department. They got a full TV station here. They got a full radio station. The students were running around, all interested about talk radio and getting to meet some of the other talk show hosts from around the country. It was really fun 2 days here. So next hour, we'll have open phones, talk about anything you want. Plus, I've got that story about how Donald Trump has understated a story about his family. Wait till you hear about this. Our executive director is Alex Hinton. Our engineers tonight.
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8: Becerra advances. I'm Deborah Valentine, Fox News. A Democrat has advanced to the November general election out in California's contest for governor. Fox's Kristen Goodwin reports from Los Angeles.
9: Democrat Javier Becerra claiming one of two spots on the November ballot in the race to succeed California Governor Gavin Newsom, who is term limited, while President Trump backed conservative commentator Steve Hilton and billionaire Democrat Tom Steyer continue to battle for the other spot. Becerra touted his over three decades in public office, including as former Health and Human Services Secretary and California Attorney General. Hilton and President Trump have slammed the length of time it takes for California to process votes as elections officials continue to count ballots. Becerra accusing the president of trying to undermine confidence in the state's elections. Kristen Goodwin, Fox News.
8: Controversy continues to swirl around Maine Senate candidate Graham Plattner. The Democrat has faced criticism for a Nazi tattoo and a sexting scandal.
10: Democrats are in a pickle. On one hand, they proclaim to believe all women targeted by predatory men, but they ignore Graham Plattner. Many progressives duck questions about Plattner's alleged conduct. California Democrat Ro Khanna campaigns with Plattner tonight. Khanna called Plattner's behavior wrong and toxic. But Khanna said Plattner, quote, sought redemption. However, it was a different story when Democrats tried to block the confirmation of Supreme Court Justice Brett Kavanaugh. Democrats must defeat Maine Republican Susan Collins to have a chance of flipping the Senate this fall.
8: Fox's Chad Pergam reporting. A federal judge has sided with 20 Democratic states and issued a preliminary injunction against the Trump administration's effort to impose conditions on food stamp benefits. Some of those rules related to gender ideology and immigration. 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
22: Voicemail. So we've got some voicemails for tonight. It's my new favorite feature of the show. We'll do that a little bit later on. But here's the story about Donald Trump and D-Day. Now, Donald Trump, now this story, excuse me, I found this story in the Washington Post. And it's written by a researcher at the Hoover Institute. Named Timothy Cho, I believe. And Donald Trump has said in the past that he had an uncle who died in the 1980s, a great, brilliant genius and a super genius, Donald Trump has described, of his father's brother, John. Okay? Uncle John to Donald Trump, who was Donald Trump's father's brother, Uncle John, died in 1985, and President Trump has called him a great, brilliant genius and a super genius. And you know what? His uncle might have been a super genius. Some, when you heard President Trump say that, you know, think he's exaggerating like he tends to do from time to time. But in this case, his uncle was an electrical engineer. And 2 days before D-Day, John Trump was in Normandy fine-tuning a radar that was part of the extraordinary systems for guiding the boats and the planes that would soon carry the Allied soldiers across the water towards the coast. Let me get that straight. 2 days before D-Day, so today's June 5th, so yesterday, 82 years ago, John Trump, President Trump's uncle, was in the English cliff facing Normandy, fine-tuning the radar. If you rediscover what John Trump did, listen to this. He played a critical role in the development of radar for D-Day in World War II. Radar has been called second only to the atomic bomb in the importance for winning the war. He also contributed to the space program. Listen to this. He was a professor at the Massachusetts Institute of Technology. He was honored by King George VI and President Harry Truman for his war work, and John Trump was awarded the National Medal of Science by President Ronald Reagan. Here's what he did. British Prime Minister Winston Churchill said that John Trump's work set in motion the defeat of Adolf Hitler. Churchill had a secret mission called the Cavity Megatron. It was a palm-sized device that generated microwaves powerful enough for airborne radar to America. Doing so helped kickstart the radar work in the United States and supercharged the collaboration between the two nations for the technology. Trump, John Trump, the uncle of President Trump, helped organize America's innovative radar lab at MIT to make such improvements real and to secure Allied air power. By the time D-Day rolled around, Trump was directing a secret field lab in England where he listened and worked closely with the American troops and prepare the MIT radar for use. American bombers used the radar developed by John Trump and MIT, and they were able to, quote-unquote, see through the clouds and destroy the German oil and aircraft factories, helping secure air supremacy that Dwight Eisenhower needed to reach Normandy. Think about this for a second. After the war, let me see. Oh, hold on a second here. Jumped ahead here. A week after D-Day, Hitler unleashed a secret weapon against Britain. It was the world's first cruise missile, and they called it the V-1. The MIT lab radar system, the SCR-584, detected the V-1s as they crossed the English Channel and intercepted them using planes and aircraft barriers. Writing in his diary, June 19th, 1944, Trump described having lunch with King George VI and Queen Elizabeth, where the king, quote, asked a number of questions about the radar work in the United States. Churchill later wrote that the V-1 has been mastered by the new radar from the U.S., the radar system that John Trump helped develop. The MIT radar was also deployed in the Pacific Theater, most notably in 1945 with the Enola Gay. The Enola Gay was the plane that delivered the atomic bombs. George Patton said about meeting Donald Trump to discuss science and the war, said, "This is the way wars not only can be, but must be run from now on." After the war, in 1962, the U.S. carried out a high-altitude nuclear test called Starfish Prime that produced and destroyed satellites. NASA feared the resulting radiation could endanger or kill astronauts. They called back Donald Trump, and he provided calculations and reassured NASA that the continuing crewed spacecraft would be safe between the tests. The U.S. space program could proceed at full speed. So President Trump's uncle co-founded one of America's first venture-backed companies, where he developed cancer treatments and advanced commercial methods for turning raw silicone into a semiconductor, a breakthrough that, of course, led to the computer industry. So the guy was in on radar technology, helping companies develop cancer treatments, and helped turn semiconductors into a real thing. John Trump really was a great, brilliant genius, or dare we say, a super genius. I think President Trump has underestimated and understated the importance of his uncle to the world. Right? I mean, that's a heck of a story for one guy whose nephew goes on to become President Trump. So there you go. You don't hear that story very often. All right. We'll get some phone calls. That's my story for the night. 1-844-2-McGraw, 1-844-262-4729. Let's go to Paul. Paul in Boise. You were on America at Night. Thanks for joining us.
2: Thanks for taking my call. I wanted to talk a little bit about D-Day. My grandfather was in on that. He was a full-bird colonel. He had two generals above him that were in charge of D-Day, as well as Dwight D. Eisenhower. And my grandfather was a West Point graduate, as well as one of his sons. His oldest son was also a West Point graduate. During the war, they kept my uncle in Stillwater, Oklahoma, and that's where they kept the German people that were caught.
22: Yeah, yeah, they kept a lot of them in Stillwater. There was a lot in Missouri. There was, yeah, quite a number of those. They just camps. And you know, the interesting thing about those camps is those German POWs who came over to the United States when the war was over, they opened up the camps, and a lot of those Germans ended up staying.
2: Yeah.
22: They were like, we might as well, our country's been bombed into, you know, into oblivion. We might as well, these Americans have been so nice to us, we might as well stay here. And many of them stayed in the United States.
2: Yeah, why move? Just stay right here.
22: Yeah.
2: Anyway, my grandfather was in charge of the horses on one of the ships. Because he was like a horse whisperer. He knew a lot about pony polo, and he was a champion during the off war. But he served in the First World War, and then he taught mathematics at West Point, retired from that, and they brought him back out of retirement for World War II to do the D-Day shipments. And anyway, he was in charge of the horses that they needed in case they got some of the equipment got stuck. They would have to have horses to pull them out of the mud and the muck. He was in charge of those horses as well. So he played a pivotal war role, but it wasn't glamorous.
22: You're not saying they took horses over on the U-boats, are you?
2: Yeah, because they had to be trained specially by him.
22: I did not know. I never heard that they took horses on the U-boats. I got to do a double check on that one. Are you sure about that?
2: It was the cargo ships.
22: The cargo ships. They brought horses over on the cargo ships on D-Day?
2: Yeah. That was the odd thing. When I was told that by my uncle, it floored me. I thought, what are you doing sending horses that aren't trained over? And they said, oh, no, they were well-trained. They were trained by your grandfather. And I just, it didn't make a lot of sense to me at the time. And then I thought about that. And if they're trained, then they can pull anything out of the mud.
22: Yeah, I'll do a little. I've not heard that story about horses and D-Day, but good story nonetheless. Hey, Paul, thanks for checking in. Have yourself a good day.
2: Thank you. You too.
22: You got it. Catherine, are you still there? Catherine, you're on America at Night.
3: Yeah, I am, and I'm changing the subject I was going to talk about because you've got a good segue going here. So my family, I found this out by a fellow. I was in a class, and his name was Frank, and he was Asian, and he knew a lot about history. And so he said, if you're Manchurian, which my grandmother was 100% Manchurian, and she came over, and what had happened was when Russia had gotten an army off the side, and they were all Manchurians, and if you're Manchurian, there was very few Manchurians.
22: Are you saying Manchurian? Are you saying Manchurian like yes. China?
3: Yes.
22: Okay.
3: So if you were a Manchurian, there was very few of them, and they used to rule China, right? Mm-hmm. Okay, yeah. But they were royalty, he said to me. Mm-hmm. So there was very few. And he said, and Russia used a small army of Manchurians to defeat Hitler. Mm. And I thought that was really cool history because he was really deep into this because he's from China.
22: Yeah, I didn't know that either. Soldiers from Manchuria were used to defeat Hitler?
3: Yeah, because Russia had a side army off the side. Yeah. And I blew my mind. So this is my family history, and I didn't even know this. I had some other guy tell me this.
22: Yeah, I didn't. Again, cool. I didn't know that Manchuria. I didn't know that China used any. I missed that day in history class where China was part of the Allied invasion, but I could have gone to the bathroom during that time.
3: Well, Manchuria used to rule China, right? So it's kind of cool.
22: I'm not. Yeah. I know Manchuria is a region of China, but that's as far as it goes.
3: Way back when, thanks for the phone call,
22: Catherine. The only thing I know about Manchuria is that, has anybody seen The Manchurian Candidate, the movie? Not the remake, the original with Angela Lansbury, Frank Sinatra. Who else is in that? It's a black and white movie. Do yourself a favor. Get over your bias on black and white movies and go rent The Manchurian Candidate. That is a great movie. The Manchurian Candidate. A young Angela Lansbury, a very young Frank Sinatra, and there's a couple of other actors who were in there. You'd be like, oh, yeah, I've seen that guy before. But it's the – I don't want to give it away, but it's the story – of how do I tell this tale without giving it away? It's so good. It is so good. It's black and white. Came out in the 60s, maybe early 60s, and it's the story of I can't do it justice. I will come back and tell it. 1-844-2-McGraw, 1-844-262-4729. 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
22: All right, let's go back to the phones. Let's go to Terry. Terry in Macon, Georgia. Terry, welcome to America at Night.
34: Hey there, McGraw. How you doing, man?
22: Good, sir. How are you?
0: I'm doing great. I've loved your D-Day coverage. D-Day special to my family. My grandfather had two brothers lost on D-Day, and he served in the Pacific, and his other brother, since they needed a designated survivor, stayed over in the States.
22: Oh, my goodness.
0: On your cavalry question, we did indeed have cavalry as a backup. The 113th Cavalry had switched totally mechanized by the time of D-Day, but they still retained a backup for pulling things out of the mud. In fact, they did bring them to Scotland in England and maintained a training post for them. As far as if they used them on D-Day, I don't know. But the reason I know this is because one of my great uncles that passed away, one of my grandfather's brothers, actually served in that unit. And it was well known that Patton would get a horse from their unit from time to time, and he enjoyed riding a horse throughout his time in Europe. And so, he wanted more of them in North Africa, too.
22: Interesting. Now, I knew that Patton liked his horses. I remember that. But I didn't know. I don't think they were transported over during D-Day. I don't know about that. Do you know about that?
0: No. All I know is they were maintained in England, and they did have some over there in Europe, but I don't know how they got there.
22: Gotcha. But, okay. They might have been European.
0: They were in Europe beforehand. Yeah.
22: Yeah.
0: But no, they were from America. They were brought over from the U.S. and with the cavalry.
22: Yeah. Yeah.
0: And
22: Terry, let me get that straight. Your father fought in the Pacific. His two brothers died on D-Day.
0: My grandfather fought in the Pacific. My mom's dad.
22: Gotcha.
0: And he had two brothers that died, either on D-Day or shortly thereafter. Yes, and then yep.
22: Terry, hey, thank you. What a great phone call. Great insights as always from Macon, Georgia. Terry, thanks for checking in. Terry, music says we got to go away.
0: Sir.
22: You got it. More phone calls, more text messages, and we got some voicemails coming up. America at Night, back in a moment.
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4: News. I'm Chris DeMeo. President Trump says the war with Iran is largely finished.
5: One way or the other is finished. It's either finished with a piece of paper or finished a more difficult way, although you could say a much easier way.
4: The president's remarks at an agriculture roundtable in Chippewa Falls, Wisconsin today. He described the conflict as putting out a fire. Stocks getting hammered today.
6: Dow plunging 695 points, S&P 500 losing 201, NASDAQ plummeting 1,122. Tech stocks taking a beating, especially chip stocks.
4: That's Fox's Laura Cantor. U.S. companies did add 172,000 jobs in May, the jobless rate staying at 4.3%. NBA final game number two. The New York Knicks topped the San Antonio Spurs 105-104. The Knicks now lead that series 2-0. Game three, Monday night in New York. 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
15: I want you people to know how hard it is to do a show while the Knicks are in the NBA Finals. The Knicks pulled out 105-104. They're up 2-0 on the San Antonio Spurs. Games now head to New York. Heartbreaking loss for the San Antonio Spurs. They were down. They had a huge rush at the end. Missed a shot at the end. The Knicks hold on by the skin of their teeth. 105-104. Knicks now up 2-0 as they head back to the Garden. No team has ever come back from a 2-0 deficit on the road, which means that if the Knicks blow this, they'll be the first. Spoken like a longtime suffering Knicks fan. I can't believe this is happening. I'm getting a sense of what it's like to be a Cubs fan when the Cubs won the World Series. Or when the Red Sox won the World Series. We're not there yet, and I'm totally jinxing it. But is it possible that we could see a New York Knicks championship? I mean, that is something that's hard to grasp for a long-time suffering Knicks fan. So thank you for putting up with me. All right, phone numbers, 1-844-42-McGraw, 1-844-262-4729. Let's go to the text line. Here you go. This is from, where's this from? Illinois. Field Marshal Rommel, the Desert Fox, was in charge of defending the French coast. He was not there on June 6th. He was in Germany for his wife's birthday, which was June 6th. No, that's true. Rommel left his post guarding the French coast to go back to Berlin. And once he found out the bombing, he left because the word was that the weather was terrible and that they were certainly not going to invade with this terrible weather. But the weather broke. Eisenhower made the call. The invasion started. Rommel was not at his post. This texter's right. He was in Berlin, and apparently turns around, right? Once he hears the bombing starts, turns around to get back. But it wasn't like he could text or call on his cell phone. There were no phones. So he's riding back, and he couldn't really direct anything or get anything going because it was very difficult to communicate as you are driving 9 hours from Berlin back to Normandy. So one of the great blunders and one of the just fortunate happenstances that happened that Rommel's wife was having a birthday and he left his command post. Here you go. Thank you for sharing your rib recipe. This is from Alabama. When they ask about the rib recipe, I say, I'm not going to tell you unless you listen to McGraw-Milhaven at night on the radio. Thank you very much. Danny in Rolla, Texas, in not to disparage Tony, but RFK is not the son of a president. He's a nephew. Okay, he's fair enough. Somebody in Texas talked about a tattoo. This is this Graham Plattner story about he covered up a tattoo. I didn't know what a covered-up tattoo was, and 212 texts in, almost always when a tattoo is covered, it means more ink covers the previous tat. So in that case, the tattoo is still there, but you just can't see it, or you clearly, or not at all. So you sort of, for lack of a better word, you just take a Sharpie, and you just color over it so you can't see it. You black it out. You redact the tattoo, so you just have a little... I guess that makes sense. I don't know anything about tattoos. Though I've often thought about getting one, but I don't know. That's not my thing. Hey, Love Caller Danny. This is from Texas. Love Caller Danny, always an interesting focus on America Day, a calmer version of Scott. Scott is still banned, by the way. Good morning. Could you please link the rib recipe? Thank you very much. That's from Vero Beach, Florida. And somebody from New York says, restart the bombing until an unconditional surrender. God bless America. Yeah, there's something. All right, let's go to the text lines or the voicemails. We got quite a bit of voicemails, so let's save some time for that. If you want to chime in. Actually, we got Tony. Let's go to Tony in Montreal. Tony, welcome to America at Night.
16: Yeah, how you doing?
15: How about our Knicks, baby?
16: Yeah, Knicks all the way and four. And if you watch the game tonight, I know you probably were watching it. Are you in Long Island or something like that?
15: Yeah, we're in Hofstra. And Tim, our executive producer here at Hofstra, had the game on. Now hold on a second, Tim, grab the microphone. Grab the microphone. This is really important.
17: Yeah.
15: Did I watch the game?
17: No, the TV is facing me, not you.
15: Not me.
17: So I got to see everything.
15: Yeah. Now he did give me updates from time to time, but I was focused on the show. I want you people to know how I suffered tonight.
17: He was locked in.
16: That's a punishment, McGraw. That's punishment, man. Come on. Listen. Tell the guy out in, I don't know where he's from. Tony from Montreal knows the difference between JFK, RFK, and RFK Jr. And I know that RFK Jr. is the son of Bobby Kennedy. And that is not to be mistaken, since I read Schlesinger's book on Bobby Kennedy. And I did that as a jan plan at Colby College. So thank you very much. Maybe the slip of the tongue because I'm under 30 seconds and I've got about 4,000 things in my head. And I'm listening to McGraw that's always sidebarring me. So I won't blame it on just sidebar McGraw, but I'll blame it on myself for not being
15: Hey, you know what?
16: Thanks anyway.
15: Got it. It was, who misspeaks more than I do? So don't worry about it. You're all good.
16: Hey, listen, by the way, what a game tonight. And it's just that the starting five are always complemented by someone off the bench. And it's just like Robinson or Shamet or however you pronounce his name. Just an unbelievable, I think they're on a 12-game run right now, 1,400 points. You know what? The Canyon of Heroes, they're going to have a new, I hope, world champion, NBA Knicks. I would be the happiest guy in Montreal. I'll be the Knicks president of the fan club in Montreal for the Knicks. How's that, McGraw? And I'll invite you to the parade. There'll be a parade of one.
15: A parade of two. I'll meet you up there. We can dribble a basketball.
16: We can have a moosehead together. I can have the non-alcoholic moosehead. How's that?
15: There you go. Thank you, Tony. Good stuff as always. So he mentioned. You got it, Tony. He mentioned Pierre Salinger's book on the Kennedys. I believe that's where this anecdote came from. But when President Kennedy put a blockade and a moratorium on all of Cuba's goods, right? So we've would not allow any more Cuban goods into the country. He sent Pierre Salinger down to Cuba to bring back a whole bunch of Cuban cigars. And once Pierre Salinger came back from Cuba, had secured enough Cuban cigars, and was safely back in the United States, then and only then did President Kennedy sign the order embargoing all goods from Cuba. So he wanted to make sure he had enough Cubans. Also, here's another story for you about the Knicks in the finals. I don't know if you remember this, but it was 1994, and the New York Knicks were in the finals, and they were playing the Houston Rockets, and it was a Saturday afternoon, and that was exactly the same time as the O.J. Simpson white Bronco chase. So if you remember, NBC had Bob Costas on the call, and then had Tom, they would like put the game in the box, and then they would go to Tom Brokaw, everybody saying, "Lightly knows." I'm Tom Brokaw, everybody saying, "Lightly knows." They had Tom Brokaw then give an update on the O.J. Simpson case or the chase while he was going through the streets of L.A. So it was this bizarre sort of NBA final where the Knicks are playing the Houston Rockets, and they're doing a screen side by side with the O.J. Simpson chase. Do you remember that? That was insane. And then apparently it came out years later. Listen to this crazy thing. It came out years later that while O.J. is in the back seat of the car with Al Cowlings driving, Al Cowlings says, "Call Bob Costas." So O.J. Simpson picks up the phone and calls the NBC studios and says, I need to talk to Bob Costas. And whoever answered the phone said, who is it? And they said, it's O.J. Simpson. And this person said, yeah, right. We thought it was a crank call and hung up the phone. But apparently, that's a true story, where O.J. Simpson, during the chase, during the NBA Finals in 1994, while riding through the streets of L.A. in that slow-motion car chase, right, which is, if anybody was alive, remembers where you were when that happened, O.J. Simpson in the back seat tried to call Bob Costas, who was doing the NBA Finals, the Knicks and the Houston Rockets. How's that for a story? All right, let's go to the phone. Let's go to the voicemails here. Let's go to number one. We got Mystery Man. Mystery Man, what do you got for us?
18: I have an idea for this country, a national book club. We need a national book club for this country where people get together and read magazines and newspapers and have parties, have book parties every year. I think that's a good idea.
15: Well, first of all, I think it's a great idea, like the Oprah Book Club, right, where everybody has to have a shared experience. One of the great tragedies of the 21st century is that we have no more shared experiences. We have no more shared conversations, right? You're watching a great series, and you say, did anybody watch Hacks? It's great. No, I didn't watch it last night. Don't tell me. I haven't seen it yet. So you end up, like, not talking to people about things you've seen because I haven't seen it yet. No, Mystery Man, I love that idea. I think that would be great. Anne in Connecticut, hello.
19: I just wanted to say I do enjoy your show. I do think you lean a little left. I love Tony, who talks from Canada. Anyway, most people do have something interesting to say, and I do enjoy that. Thank you.
15: I only lean a little left because the chairman is crooked. That's why. I mean, but if you look at me like through a mirror, then it looks like I lean right. Paul in Zanesville, Ohio. Thank you very much for the phone call, Ann. That was very, very sweet. Thank you for calling. Paul in Zanesville, Ohio. What do you got for us? Oh, you have Paul. Do you want me to skip Paul? You should have Paul. Let's go to Doug in Wisconsin.
20: Yeah, now that you're in New York, I thought maybe you might be playing hooky on Monday night. Going to see the Knicks game three. I wouldn't blame you if you did. If you do, I'll be watching. See you on TV with all the other stars.
15: Yeah, I was supposed to sit next to Timothy Chalamet, but I gave up my seat to Tracy Morgan. You know, those tickets are going for insane amounts of money, like $100,000. Yeah, Knicks fans are insane. I mean, I'd love to go, but. Plus game three, apparently President Trump's going to go. So imagine the insanity of the security to get into the Garden, not to mention the price of the thing. No. I'm headed home tomorrow morning. I got a little one and a honey to get back to. So no, but thank you, Doug. All right, now we got Paul in Zanesville, Ohio. Paul, what do you got?
21: All this talk about Riz and everything makes me hungry. But hey, I'd like to know your favorite candy bar. Mine was Reese's till they changed the recipe, like on Coke and so forth. But now I like a good payday, you know, in the literal sense, you know, I like a good payday. But that and break me off a piece of that Kit Kat bar. McGraw, what's your favorite candy bar?
15: All right, favorite candy bar. All right, what do I got for my favorite candy bar? I'll do Kit Kat in a bind, but that's not my go-to. Payday. Sorry, you enjoy your pay. Isn't the payday kind of like a Baby Ruth? I'm a Mounds guy. Sometimes you feel like a nut, sometimes you don't. I love a good Mounds. I love my peanut M&Ms, and I'm a Twizzlers guy. When I go to the movies, I get Twizzlers. I love me a good Twizzler, yeah. And the nibs, do you ever do the nibs? Just the like little block of licorice? Yeah, no, I'm not forcing you to eat it. I'm just telling you what I like. If everybody liked Twizzlers, you know how long the line would be to get Twizzlers? So it's something for everybody. All right, let's go to Joe in Arkansas. Joe, you were on America at Night.
22: I was noticing Tony is not too happy with Americans the way we handle our Presidente, the orange man. Maybe when he gets done with his 2 years, he can get citizenship in Canada and run for prime minister. and see how he likes getting his economy wrecked. You know, I was for him at the beginning, but there's too much collateral damage going on. And this war in Iran, nope, nobody wants to support it any longer. It was a bad move. So anyway, I try to be as respectful as I can, but I've just about had all the executive orders I can stand anyway, and I know a lot of veterans that are the same way.
15: Joe in Salem, thank you very much. Okay, Scott has been banned from the show. We've allowed him on the voicemail. Let's see how he does tonight. Scott in St. Louis, what do you got for us?
0: Yeah, at least, I mean, okay, maybe the Kennedys didn't disown him, RFK Jr., but at least five of them have been critical of RFK Jr. So publicly critical.
15: I apologize for stepping on you. You're right, Scott. His family has sort of been very vocal in their opposition to RFK Jr. And by the way, his Carolyn Kennedy's son, right, is running for Congress here in New York City against, it's a primary with a number of people, including former Republican George Conway, who was the man who financed the Paula Jones lawsuit against Bill Clinton. So, man, you got to keep a map out there to try and figure out who's on who.
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14: All right, we're not going to get to all of the phone callers. Just a couple more texts here. I hate the Knicks. That is from, where is that from? Rhode Island. I hate the Knicks. Certainly understandable. You're a Celtics fan. I could see how you are not a fan of the Knicks. He had a dragon tattoo. He had the dragon tattooed over the original controversial tattoo. Yeah, I saw it today. It looked like it's sort of blacked out or not as... not as prevalent. Because when I saw it, I was like, well, what does that look like? So apparently he's had it altered, if you will. But that's the latest there. All right, we are officially out of time. I want to give a special shout-out to Hofstra University. I got to tell you, what a wonderful group, the professors, the dean, the students. If you're worried about the future of radio and media, it is in good hands with these kids here at Hofstra University. Everyone here couldn't have been any nicer, couldn't have been any more accommodating. The Talkers magazine went great. Michael Harrison is a true champion of radio and a godsend and one of the greats who has been able to bring together radio brethren from around the country.

0: country for a common cause. It was really, really a wonderful 2 days. Everyone has been great. I apologize to Alex and Richard for putting a strain on the system, but I think it all worked out. It worked out great, so I want to thank everybody. We'll be back Monday night with a whole new host of shows and guests and phone calls and all that type of stuff. So we are officially out, headed back, and we'll start it all up again next Monday morning. Our producer is Alex Hinton, as always. Our engineer is Richard Good. Special thanks to Tim Fair from Hofstra University. You'll be hearing about him in the relatively near future. He's got a great radio career, a great career in the media just waiting to happen. He's got to graduate first. He's got to pass that science test, I guess, on Monday. I'm McGraw Millhaven. Thanks for checking in, as always. This,
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14: U.S. strikes. I'm Chris DeMeo, Fox News. The U.S. military says it shot down Iranian drones launched toward the Strait of Hormuz in the latest escalation of violence. Tehran says they will only agree to a ceasefire if Israel ends its offensive against Iranian-backed militants in Lebanon.
15: Iran's foreign minister saying again today that a deal between the U.S. and Iran will only come when fighting ends in Lebanon as well. So far, that hasn't happened, with Israel and Hezbollah again trading fire today. Earlier in the week, Israeli troops moved further into Lebanon than they had in over 25 years. Over the past week, the Israeli Defense Force reported striking 650 Hezbollah targets and killing 125 Hezbollah fighters. On Wednesday, Israel and Lebanon agreed to a ceasefire, but Hezbollah, which was not part of the negotiations, has rejected that agreement. Lebanon's president telling CNN that it's unacceptable that Iran is using his country as a bargaining chip in their negotiations with the United States. In Tel Aviv, Max Gordon, Fox News.
14: Monthly jobs numbers came in higher than expected for May, surprising analysts for 2 months in a row.
16: The Department of Labor reported a gain of 172,000 jobs in May, more than analysts expected. And the March and April jobs numbers were revised up by 93,000 jobs. The president told reporters on Air Force One Friday,
17: I hope the market starts to learn that when you have good numbers, the market should go up, not down.
16: But hot hiring and higher inflation could lead the Fed under the new chair, Kevin Warsh, to raise interest rates. The president said he trusted Warsh.
17: The reason they go down is if it's doing well, people say, no, we have to stop inflation. And it doesn't mean inflation. In fact, it could be just the opposite.
16: The numbers showed average hourly wages rose 3.4% compared to last May. Jessica Rosenthal, Fox News.
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4: 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Just click listen, then swipe right and hear the latest news updates on your time. 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
14: Democrat Javier Becerra advances to the general election in the race for California governor. He'll occupy one of the two spots on the ballot and will face either Republican Steve Hilton, who's backed by President Trump, or Democrat Tom Steyer. Despite the ongoing allegations involving Maine Democratic Senate candidate Graham Platner, Democratic leaders are still supporting him to be the next senator of that state.
20: California Democrat Congressman Ro Khanna, who told the crowd at the Platner rally in Maine, no one should make excuses for past relationship problems, but he still praised Platner for taking accountability for his past. Now, for his part, Platner, joined by his wife Amy, accused his opponents of trying to weaponize salacious allegations. Platner, political warts and all, appears to still be just fine, so long as he can beat Susan Collins, which, of course, may or may not happen.
14: That's Fox's Kevin Cork from Washington. A federal judge blocks a Trump administration policy intended to limit immigrants from a number of countries. Fox's Jared Halpern has more.
21: Following the shootings of two National Guard members in D.C. last year, the Trump administration enacted a policy severely limiting green cards, work permits, asylum claims, and citizenship applications for immigrants from 39 countries. But a federal judge in Boston is blocking the policy, writing the order through the lives of countless immigrants living in the U.S. into legal limbo. An Afghan national is charged in those shootings that killed one and injured another outside a Washington, D.C. metro station, just blocks from the White House. The Justice Department says Congress gave the president broad authority over immigration policy. At the White House, Jared Halpern, Fox News.
14: Game two of the NBA Finals on Friday night. The New York Knicks defeat the San Antonio Spurs 105-104. The Knicks now lead that series 2-1. Game three is set for Monday night in New York. I'm Chris DeMeo. This is Fox News.
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0: From the City of Angels near the Pacific Ocean, good morning, good evening, wherever you may be across the nation, around the world. I'm George Norrie, and this is Coast to Coast AM. Later tonight, those open lines. Here's what's happening. An air leak on board the International Space Station left astronauts sheltering in their lifeboats on Friday afternoon. Fearing an evacuation might be required, NASA and the Russian Space Agency have been struggling to seal microscopic structural cracks in a transfer tunnel leading to the Russian module since 2019. At its peak, the leak was venting more than 2 pounds of air per day. But in recent months, the astronauts thought they had the problem under control. However, in May, Russian cosmonauts who were unloading cargo from the Progress 95 spacecraft noticed a slow pressure drop in the module and discovered the leak had returned. So far, everything's okay. President Donald Trump said he would be willing to meet with Iran's Supreme Leader Khamenei if ongoing negotiations between Washington, D.C. and Tehran yield a deal. The U.S. Embassy in Jerusalem has issued an advisory warning U.S. citizens in the region to exercise increased caution, particularly in Israel, the West Bank, and Gaza. And President Trump said his red line for restarting the war with Iran would be if U.S. troops were killed in the Middle East. The Trump administration launched Operation Epic Fury against Iran on Feb 28th. Here's Tom Danheiser with more on today's activities. Hi, Tom.
1: Hey, George. Well, Iranian Foreign Minister Abbas Araghchi said no tangible progress has been made in negotiations to end the Middle East war. Araghchi said lines of communication with the U.S. are still open, but warned that any attack by Israel on the Lebanese capital of Beirut as part of its campaign would trigger a full-scale resumption of the U.S.-Iran conflict. Lebanon and Israel agreed to renew their ceasefire, but said it would be contingent on Iran-backed Hezbollah ceasing fire and on Hezbollah's operatives leaving part of southern Lebanon. Hezbollah on Thursday rejected the truce, which includes the creation of pilot security zones inside Lebanon where the Iranian-backed militant group would be banned. Meanwhile, U.S. President Donald Trump on Friday said Iranian leaders have not yet reached a deal with the U.S. to end the ongoing war because they're strong and proud, but ultimately they've got no choice except to reach an agreement. The president adding there are things they never thought they'd be doing, but they're going to have to do. They've got no choice, and it takes a little while. Secretary of State Marco Rubio said, in order to protect our own forces, we don't just strike the drones, we strike the people who send the drones. These are completely defensive in nature, but they are happening in response to an Iranian action. If they don't shoot at those ships, we don't shoot, but we have to respond. And a new study from the Federal Reserve Bank of Boston finds that rising domestic oil production has fundamentally changed how higher crude prices ripple through the U.S. economy. The result is a country that remains vulnerable to energy inflation, but is far less likely to suffer the kind of employment damage that accompanied the oil crisis of the 1970s. George?
0: Thank you, Tom. That's our Tom Danheiser, who's been reporting on the war since it started on Feb 28th. Stocks crashed today as big technology companies melted down after a strong jobs report, raising expectations that the Federal Reserve will be forced to hike interest rates sooner rather than later. Beliefs about bad luck span cultures and centuries, often rooted in early associations with death, religion, or misfortune. Common superstitions believed to invite bad luck include breaking a mirror, 7 years bad luck, walking under a ladder, opening an umbrella indoors, having a black cat cross your path, spilling salt, and putting shoes on the table. What does it all mean? Let's check in with our expert on these things, Heidi Hollis. Heidi, what about this bad luck?
2: Hey there, George. You know, bad luck beliefs are like pattern recognition, I guess. It's kind of like realizing if you wore a certain pair of shoes every time you went out on a bad date, it couldn't be you, right, George? It's got to be those bad luck shoes. But I found that some superstitions began as like meaningful warnings. Like if you walked underneath a ladder, I mean, that is kind of dangerous, right? Opening an umbrella indoors, I mean, you might hurt somebody or break something. Some of them came from the religious and spiritual beliefs, like spilling salt used to be really, really expensive back in the day. And it became like this symbol of protection, purity. So like throwing it over your shoulder was somehow like got attributed to warding off evil. I don't know how that went together, but yeah. And then some superstitions are like tied to the soul, like looking in a mirror was thought to be this mysterious object that reflected not just your appearance, but your soul, right? So if you broke one, you must have been breaking off a part of your soul or a pattern that could have happened in your life. So 7 years, bad luck to you, you know? So superstitions, they like gave a sense of control. It's almost like creating a ritual. People could feel like they could prevent a disaster, death, accidents, illness, whatever it was. And the superstitions would spread because I think they were just kind of easy to remember. Even if the people didn't fully believe in them, it's like they would do it just in case, you know, just in case their Aunt Becky or whatever was right. And they don't want to be the one to blame that didn't follow through on the ritual. And honestly, it's like people want to have that protective method, the warning signs or something, some kind of explanation for when things go bad. I just think that everybody kind of, we all do kind of have our own superstitions individually. And it's kind of like expressing our personal beliefs in some way, our way of storytelling.
0: It's great stuff. Thank you, Heidi. Scientists have issued a new blueprint for the day Earth receives a message from an alien civilization. The 8-point plan lays out how researchers should handle a potentially world-changing signal from deep space, laying it out like a playbook for humanity's most extraordinary moment. Scientists are instructed to treat any potential alien signal with extreme caution, verify it through multiple independent teams, and keep unconfirmed findings tightly controlled to avoid false alarms. If evidence of intelligent extraterrestrial life is confirmed, researchers must rapidly inform the public, the scientific community, the United Nations, while releasing the underlying data for scrutiny. The protocols also call for protecting the signal from interference, preserving all records in secure archives around the world, and creating a dedicated international team to help manage the fallout from the discovery. Researchers are warned not to send a reply to any alien civilization without first consulting the international community through the bodies such as the UN. The plan further acknowledges the dangers of the social media age, urging scientists to combat misinformation, respond quickly to rumors, and protect researchers who could find themselves at the center of one of the biggest stories in human history. And with the Trump administration releasing dozens of UFO files in recent weeks, the creators of the plan say they want to prevent the world from being thrown into chaos by a false alarm. And here's Kevin Randall with more on what's going on in the skies. Hi, Kevin.
3: Hi, George. One thing we have to remember, if we try to send a response, it's going to take years and years for it to get to that alien civilization, depending on how far away it is.
0: Good
3: which
0: point.
3: Is something that needs to be considered, too, I think. And as you mentioned, the Trump administration is about to, or President Trump is about to provide more information. And as we see more of these data dumps providing hidden files, I thought it would be interesting to outline what I'm expecting. This is based on my years of research, information gathered because other military officers shared with me information they wouldn't provide to civilian researchers, and other hints that I have found about UFOs. First, quite naturally, would be Roswell. I know, as do Don Schmidt and Tom Carey, that what fell at Roswell was not any sort of balloon array. We all interviewed General Arthur Exon, who was at Wright Field when the debris and bodies arrived, and that the consensus there at that time was they didn't know what they had. Clearly, it was not something from this planet. This was reinforced by Patrick Saunders, who, on the flyleaf of our first two books about Roswell, wrote the information was the truth, and he had never told anybody anything about it. That page said that records were changed, names were changed, serial numbers were altered, all in an attempt to cover up what had happened. And he signed his name. And I don't know why he would have done something like that if it wasn't true. And his son, Tim Saunders, confirmed for us that it was his signature on those books. And let's talk about Levelland in 1957. The Air Force claimed that only three people saw a craft Don Kehoe of NICAP said it was 9, but Weir Clam, the county sheriff, said his office had received hundreds of calls about the UFO stalling cars and landing near the highways. Before the Air Force investigator arrived 2 or 3 days later, Clam said that he had seen a glowing red oval-shaped object. The next day, according to an interview conducted by Don Berlinson, the sheriff had his mechanic examine the vehicle. The implication there is that the sheriff's car was stalled by the UFO. Sheriff also said there was a car behind his from the Texas Department of Public Safety, which means they too saw the object, that their car was stalled, and that these men were never interviewed by the Air Force. More importantly, I found references to a third car, this one from Reese Air Force Base in Lubbock, which is about 15, 20 miles away. There were 4 Air Force officers in that car, which means they were close enough to see the oval-shaped object and to have their car stalled. There is nothing in the Blue Book files about those officers who were obviously interviewed, and their statements would have been recorded. That information, given the numbers, the interaction with the environment, and even reports of landing traces, would go a long way to establish an alien nature of those sightings. The Air Force conclusion was it was ball lightning. In 1952, the banner headline in one newspaper said, "Saucers swarm all over Capitol," which is a headline right out of the science fiction. Over 2 consecutive Saturdays, radars at 3 separate locations, pilots of both commercial aircraft and jet fighters saw, reported, and attempted intercepts of the UFOs. 2 men assigned to the Pentagon UFO program were in the radar room on that second night. Both Dewey Fournay and Al Chop told me that the objects on the radar screens were not weather-related phenomenon, and the jet fighter pilots could not close with the UFOs. The Blue Book files have written this off as a temperature inversion and not an alien craft. And finally, in 1980, an object was seen in Rendlesham Forest. Although some of the reports were balls of blue light, others, including that made by Charles Haught, saw something that was something other than that was the blue light. Sergeant John Burroughs was injured by his close approach to the UFO and is the only service member I know of who is labeled 100% disabled by his interaction with the UFO. To me, if we get complete files on these cases, if there's complete transparency, this would be enough to prove there has been alien visitation. And these are only 4 of the cases that could take us directly to that conclusion. And that's what I have for tonight, George.
0: All right. Thank you, Kevin. Rendlesham's a great case. Up next, we're going to talk about werewolves, banshees, fairies, and Ouija boards and more with Varla Ventura next on Coast to Coast AM. 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
0: And welcome back to Coast to Coast. George Norrie with you, Varla Ventura with us, noted author, traveler, lover of the strange and unusual. She has authored several books on bizarre and freaky things, from paranormal women's history to werewolves and banshees, the plants that smell like death. She is committed supernaturalist, folklorist, and seeker of those shadowy things that scrape at your window in the night. One of her books, Enchanted Plants, A Treasury of Botanical Folklore and Magic. Varla, welcome back.
6: Thanks, George. It's nice to be with you again.
0: Looking forward to this. How have you been? What's new with you?
6: Oh, I've been busy, very good. I have a new book coming out in a couple of months, so I've been working on the final pages for that, and, you know, always drumming up something new, traveling, been doing a few talks related to enchanted plants, including the botany of werewolves.
0: What will the new book be
6: called? So that's been a lot of fun.
0: What's the new book going to be called?
6: The new book is Rotten Botany. And Rotten Botany. And it's all about the plants that smell like death, carnivorous plants that exhibit strange behavior, like the strangler fig and the corpse plant. So it's just a collection of bizarre and beautiful botanicals.
0: How did you get involved in the strange and unusual?
6: You know, I think it might sound sort of passé, but I really do think I was born into it. It was like, you know, a little Addams Family action there. I was exposed to a lot of unusual ways of thinking as a child. My mother is a witch, and we spent a lot of time doing things like foraging in the woods, leaving offerings for fairies. Even when we lived in a very urban area, we used to do this, picnicking in cemeteries. I'll never get over the joy of a salami sandwich on a hard roll in the middle of a cemetery. It's just like a wonderful childhood memory for me.
0: Was your mother a practicing witch?
6: Yes, still is. So be nice to me, people.
0: Has she ever put a curse on anybody? Be honest now.
6: Yes.
0: Really? Did it work?
6: Yes.
0: What's the weirdest curse she ever put on somebody?
6: I cannot tell you.
0: You cannot?
6: I really cannot.
0: Or you don't want to?
6: No, I really can't. I don't want to get her arrested.
0: Sounds like mom's got a witch temper when she wants to, huh?
6: Well, you know.
0: How did you
6: I'm
0: feel?
6: A bit of a chip off the old block.
0: At what age were you when you realized your mother was a witch?
6: I always knew that. It was, you know, witch lexicon. All of the witchy things were always around us. There were cauldrons and goblets. Halloween was celebrated year round. She was never a big part of a community until sort of later in life, when she got involved more with the priestesses of Isis and started doing more ritual work. She was a bit more solitary. I mean, she was also a single mom for years. So she just, you know, had to do all of her studying and practicing late at night when the kids were all asleep. So, you know, I had a lot of exposure to occult works. I would say most of my knowledge until recently has come from books. And as a child, I was exposed to, Sybil Leek, Dion Fortune, mm-hmm. Aleister Crowley. These were books that were on the shelves. Learning the tarot, learning about candle magic, Raymond Buckland. And then I had the great fortune to get into publishing and editing, and ended up working with Ray Buckland and many of the authors that I had known since I was a child.
0: Now, was your grandmother a witch too? Your mother's mother?
6: I think my great grandmother would probably have identified more of like an old world Italian witch. You know, she had her arsenal. My grandmother was extraordinarily psychic, George, extraordinarily psychic. And she was actually deaf. And I still believe that that is one of that actually heightened her sixth sense. So there are many, many family stories of, you know, paranormal parlor games happening around the card table, trying to elevate and levitate the table. They used to play this game where, so it was a group of deaf people, and they would think of something, think of an object in another room collectively. And then the eldest son, who was just a little boy then, would go into the other room and retrieve it, and it would work. So they wouldn't say what it was. They would all just sort of agree and then visualize it and then tell him to go into the other room and find what they were thinking of. So there were all kinds of little paranormal parlor games. I think a lot of people can relate to that, that, you know, there are these older, you're kind of talking about superstitions and traditions at the top of the show. And I think a lot of people can relate to these things. They have a family memory of, sometimes we think of the paranormal and we think ghosts, we think going on hunts for evidence and, right, and Ouija boards, and it can really kind of frighten people, or they it's very unfamiliar. But if you really dig back into your memories, into your family memories, I would bet that you can find some examples of these fairly common paranormal parlor games that maybe your parents and grandparents played as well.
0: I bet.
6: Or you did as a child.
0: Probably did. We're going to take a short break, Varla, and come back and chat more about your work, including the work on banshees. You can explain what they are and what they mean. We'll be back in a moment with Varla Ventura right here on Coast to Coast AM.
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1: Todd Stevenson here. People know me as Tree Dr. Todd. I'd like to talk about the great results that I've had for many, many decades, probably, with WRNN. The people here are fantastic. The production staff is amazing. They helped me get my spots cut. Sales rep Howard Nixon has been great to deal with. I've had several over my tenure here. Can't recommend this radio station more because of the demographic that they touch, but the people that are behind the scenes here make it all tick. Highest endorsement, 5 stars. All day.
2: Fox News, I'm Deborah Valentine. Former HHS Secretary Javier Becerra, a Democrat, has advanced to California's gubernatorial election in November. Votes from Tuesday's primary still being counted. Fox's Matt Finn.
3: LA County has about 680,000 ballots remain to be counted. Both mailed in and dropped off ballots come here. Any ballot postmarked by Election Day last Tuesday must be counted.
2: Republican Steve Hilton is currently in second place, but the second spot has not yet been called. At a roundtable on American agriculture in Chippewa Falls, Wisconsin, President Trump says the war with Iran is largely finished.
4: One way or the other is finished. It's either finished with a piece of paper or finished a more difficult way, although you could say a much easier way.
2: No deal's been signed. The president says Iran was a very capable country that was going to have a massive nuclear presence, and the U.S. wasn't going to let that happen. 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
1: We'll take your calls next hour with Varla Ventura. 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
1: Well, welcome back. George Norrie along with Varla Ventura. We'll take calls with Varla next hour here on Coast to Coast. Varla, what is a banshee?
8: A banshee, quite literally translated, banshee means of the fairy mound. And the original definition of a banshee is a sort of a fairy woman or a female spirit that was believed to be of the fairy realm. And the role of the banshee is to warn and predict death. The banshee's signature move is this very mournful wail, not unlike wailing that you might hear at a funeral. According to William Butler Yeats, the original Irish families, the original clans were the ones that had the banshees attached to them. And essentially, you would have somebody that was ill or perhaps, going to battle or something like that. And you would hear the banshee's wail or the banshee's song, usually a day or two before the person would pass away. The banshee is heard more often than seen, but she does take a few different forms. Frequently, she is a rather attractive, sort of pale, ghostly maiden, sometimes in a white flowing gown that doesn't quite touch the ground. There's an Italian castle that's haunted with the equivalent of a banshee called there's a woman in white. This is actually a pretty common ghostly phenomenon. You hear it around the world. It's this right. Woman in white, and the woman has sort of a wailing sound. So you might see her in this capacity. She does have other forms, including ones that are slightly more hideous and frightening, can kind of transform into something looking a bit more gruesome. So at first you think, she's a bit of a attractive woman, I guess, floating outside your window.
9: Yeah, right.
8: And then she can transform into something kind of ominous. The mouth is sort of black and gaping. The eyes can be blue, but they can turn to black. And she emits this mournful wail. Also sometimes seen as an older woman, a sort of harmless little lady that you might be passing on the lane. And when you get closer, she turns and releases that wail. And you don't want to hear the wail because it doesn't foretell your own death. It's not your own death omen. It's the death of someone that you love. And so for this reason, the banshee is among the most feared and respected of the fairy people.
1: Does the banshee look physical or ghostly?
8: There's a wide range of accounts. It's typically pretty physical, but doesn't last very long. So in that, that could be more ethereal, I suppose. But usually it's you actually mistake it for a human. It's certainly less common that people see the banshee. The banshee wail is something that seems to be most indicative of this sort of impending doom. But you can encounter them. And then there are counterparts, cross-cultural counterparts. If you really want to split hairs, banshee is an Irish word. And banshees themselves are part of Irish culture and are attached to the original clans. So at one time it was believed that those were the only... I've always wondered, were they attached to families or did families inherit the second sight in order to actually be able to see them? Sort of six of one, half a dozen of the other, right? Either way. But there are counterparts around the world. As I mentioned, the woman in white, La Llorona is a bit of a banshee. This is in Mexico. You see a woman with long, dark hair. Many times banshees are associated with untimely deaths, usually of children or women in childbirth. Some say that the banshee's cry actually comes from her own mortal mourning, and then she's transformed into this otherworldly being. There's the washerwoman, who is a banshee that you would see beside the creek as you're marching into battle, and she's washing out bloody rags. Oh, geez. And if you see that, you know you won't survive the battle. There's a whole manner. So pretty physical, where you actually think it's a person, I guess, that would, and then you realize, oh, they're washing bloody rags, and that was an omen.
1: We're talking with Varla Ventura. Varla, what is a warning ghost?
8: Very similar to a banshee. So it's interesting because there's a lot of literature about banshees being sort of not benevolent, but not necessarily malevolent. So banshees just sort of existing to, they play a role. They have a little bit of that transformative shape-shifting element to them because they can change their appearance, but they really are there to just warn you. They don't cause the death or the harm. They're sort of the messengers, in much the same way that there are warning ghosts. In some cases, it could be, you know, the counterpart to a banshee, or what another person might call a banshee. But a warning ghost is a ghost that appears, you know, a night or two before an accident or a death. Sometimes it takes the form of a family member to sort of give you a warning. I've actually had a warning ghost visitation.
1: What happened?
8: My late brother-in-law came to me and said, this is sort of personal, but he came to me and he warned me of his daughter's husband. And he gave me some very specific information about him. And it took me a couple of months to tell my sister, because...
1: No, was the brother-in-law already gone?
8: Oh yeah, the brother-in-law had been dead for only about a couple months, actually. It was still pretty new. And that was one of the reasons it took me a little bit to tell my sister, because I didn't, you know, she was just in the throes of grief, and I didn't want to throw this other thing in there, but I also knew that he had told me a really important message, and I saw him clear as day. But it was at night. Clear as day at night. And he told me this, and he was 100% right in what he said. And, you know, hindsight and all of that. But I was able to tell her, and we kept a more watchful eye on this son-in-law, and turned out that what he had warned me of was correct. So it isn't necessarily warning you of death. In a way, warning ghosts are protectors, especially if they're attached to a family or come in the form of a family member.
1: Are some people more magnetic with ghosts than others, where they attract them more?
8: Yeah, I think so. And I don't know if it's that they are more magnetic, or that they have heightened that sixth sense, that the you know, they call it the second sight, or the fairy sight, the ability to see beyond what's tangible right in front of you. And I think many people have a lot of psychic intuition and have feelings about things, and, you know, maybe very strong prophetic dreams. I think that's fairly common. And as we know from this show and all of the callers who call in, seeing ghosts is not uncommon. It really is significantly more common than most people realize. And they keep those stories to themselves because they're afraid they'll be judged, or they don't want people to think they're crazy. I think when it happens more than once, this is when you start tuning into it. And so whether you are consciously trying to develop those abilities, or you are just, I mean, I absolutely believe some people are just born with an extraordinary second sight. I had a friend, have a friend in Scotland who can't walk by cemeteries because he gets too many messages. It's just too loud for him.
10: Hmm.
8: And I'm a cemetery girl, so I want to go and walk through the cemeteries. And he couldn't, he just, it was really difficult for him. And he had learned in over the years to stop telling people all of the things he heard when he was a boy, because they started looking at him sideways. And so he was never able to actually stop those abilities, but he certainly learned to manage them by avoiding certain situations.
1: Barla, tell us the significance of the medium Lenora Piper.
8: Oh, my goodness. That is such a wonderful story. So if you're familiar at all with the spiritualist movement, which just very briefly, it took place in the United States in particular. It began in about the mid-1840s, had a big spike after Civil War in 1865, and then again another resurgence at the turn of the 20th century. But continued in popularity until about the 1930s. Then it sort of waned and it gave way to sort of the foundation of what we used to call, you know, the New Age movement. And the spiritualist community still exists. I don't want to say that it's not a thing. But the idea behind spiritualism

0: Landu listens to waiting room music at the dentist.
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1: Like reggae?
0: Sure.
1: Or a sea shanty?
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1: Or pirate metal.
0: This boat trip is going to be interesting.
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3: The UK, Ireland, Australia, where the spiritualist movement was also taking place, and throughout Europe, you know, around the world. But in particular, in the United States, it was quite rampant. There are a number of people who were involved in this, who were key players. And it's not coincidental that many of the people that were investigated by the Society for Cyclical Research, who claimed that their objective was to prove that these things were real or not real in order to uphold the legitimacy of sort of the spiritualist encounters and the paranormal encounters, right? They weren't calling it paranormal then. So there was a woman named Leonora Piper. She was born in the late 1800s. And around the age of, I believe, 30, she had a brain tumor. And after that brain tumor, she began to drop into, or she was diagnosed with a brain tumor. She began to drop into trance on a regular basis, on a rotating cast of characters, from Johann Sebastian Bach to a young French slave. I mean, it was like a really wide range of famous Abraham Lincoln she channeled. And so what she would do is she would go into these trances and you know, she would either do automatic writing, or people would be automatically recording her. They weren't actually, you know, able to record her with a recording device, but they would be transcribing what she said. So the Society for Cyclical Research caught wind of this woman. And if you ever, there's pictures of her, Leonora Piper. I mean, she's got the collar up to her neck, you know, the full bun on the top of her hair. I mean, complete Victorian woman, all buttoned up.
4: And she died in 1950.
3: Yeah. She lived quite a long time. And so around the turn of around 1904, she was under investigation through the Society for Cyclical Research, and they spent 10 years and they did crazy things to her, George. When she was in trance, they would put pins under her fingernails to try and get her out of the trance. They subjected her to all kinds of tests, and she passed them all. So she's sort of one of these phenomenons that no one can really explain what happened to her or how she was able to gain this knowledge. But she was heavily, heavily investigated for 10 years.
4: Wow. And she was not evil, was she?
3: No, not at all. She was just dropping into trance. I mean, she was just delivering various messages as if she were that person. So she wasn't necessarily, she didn't have like an agenda where she was telling people, oh, you should go invest in this, or trying to gain a great deal of power from it. She was just delivering these messages. And so she would basically drop into character. But they were historic characters, and also in other languages that she purported not to know.
4: Barla, we're going to come back in a moment and take phone calls with you and chat more about the spirit world. Barla Ventura with us. Her website is her name, linked up at coasttocoastam.com.
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10: Accusing Iran. I'm Deborah Valentine, Fox News. Lebanese leaders are accusing Iran of using their country as a bargaining chip in ceasefire talks with the U.S. This after Iranian-backed Hezbollah terrorists rejected a ceasefire between Lebanon and Israel. Fox's Max Gordon reports from Tel Aviv.
11: Iran's foreign minister saying that a deal with the U.S. can only be reached once the fighting in southern Lebanon ends, and so far that hasn't happened. With Hezbollah and Israel trading blows yet again, earlier this week Israeli troops moved further into Lebanon than they had in over 25 years. Over the past week, the Israeli Defense Force reported striking 650 Hezbollah targets and killing 125 Hezbollah fighters. On Wednesday, Israel and Lebanon agreed to a ceasefire, but Hezbollah, which was not a part of the negotiations, has rejected that agreement. Lebanon's president telling CNN that it's unacceptable that Iran is using his country as a bargaining chip in their negotiations with the United States.
10: The U.S. military Friday says it shot down Iranian drones launched towards the Strait of Hormuz, then struck surveillance radar sites. California Democrat Javier Becerra has advanced to the general election for governor this November. Once the primary count is done, either Republican Steve Hilton or Democratic billionaire Tom Steyer will advance as Becerra's challenger under the state's top two vote getter system.
12: We're told that LA County has about 680,000 ballots remain to be counted. Both mailed in and dropped off ballots come here. Any ballot postmarked by election day last Tuesday must be counted. The process, we're told, takes so long, in part because each ballot must have its signature verified, and if there's an issue, there's a 10-day period to have it cured. Now, the most recent mail-in ballots that were processed are favoring Democrats, as many analysts suggested they would.
10: That's Fox's Matt Finn reporting from Los Angeles. 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
10: President Donald Trump in Wisconsin on Friday for an agricultural roundtable. Fox's Kevin Cork reports from Washington.
16: The trip to America's Dairyland, of course, part of his continued effort to connect with voters and tout his administration's successes. And, of course, to also remind Americans that any and all success that happens here in this great country is because of you.
17: You all built this country, not the complainers, not the wise guys. You all built this country.
16: Also told the farmers he wouldn't mind trading lives with them. President also walked away with some bright, shiny new hardware. Two-time Olympic gold medalist Jordan Stoltz gave him one of his gold medals.
10: This is the first time that President Trump has visited Wisconsin since his 2024 election campaign. President Trump touts strong jobs numbers in the latest report. The U.S. economy adding 172,000 jobs last month, more than double what was expected.
18: After the stock market fell nearly 700 points, investors raising concerns the Federal Reserve will keep interest rates higher for longer or even raise them. The president writing, "With a great jobs report, like just announced, stocks should go up, not down. That's the way it was for 200 years. Growth does not mean inflation." After a two-month ceasefire to negotiate a deal, some analysts warn Iran is only interested in stonewalling. But the president is more optimistic.
10: Fox's Lucas Tomlinson reporting from the White House. Despite Friday's strong jobs numbers, the Dow ended at 50,866, losing 695 points. The Nasdaq plummeted 1,121 points, and the S&P 500 was down 200. A federal judge has sided with 20 Democratic states and issued a preliminary injunction against the Trump administration's effort to impose conditions on food stamp benefits. I'm Deborah Valentine. This is Fox News.
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2: And welcome back to Coast, George Norrie with you, along with Varla Ventura, your calls this hour. Varla, have you ever been scared by a story?
3: Oh, certainly. One of the more scary stories that I've heard took place at my friend's property up in the California foothills. And every time I'm there, because I like to be scared, I ask him to retell it. And then about halfway through, I kind of sort of regret it, but then, you know, just keep touching the hot stove. But it actually was this very like loud moaning thing that when he was first describing it to me, I wondered if it was a banshee, but it was really, really guttural. And then we did some research and found a few different legends of what that could have been, something sort of Bigfoot-like in the area. There were a few possibilities, but it was this sound that sort of rose up and surrounded his little cabin to the point where everything was rattling, and then it completely stopped. And he went outside and there was nothing there, goes back in. The same thing happens again. And this time it's closer and it's kind of surrounding the cabin again. And this went on for a period of time. And then later he talked with a neighbor, and the neighbor had heard something kind of similar that culminated with a splashing into the pond. So that's a big mystery to us. And this is a person who's he's a scientist. So when he tells a story like that, there's a lot of details and a lot of thought has gone into all the possibilities that it could not be.
2: Sounds like it taunted him.
3: Yeah. Yeah. I've yet to hear it when I visit, but maybe one day.
2: What's the most haunted place you've ever been to?
3: You know, it's so interesting because probably the most reputed haunted place. I mean, I've been to, the Stanley Hotel and places like that. I spent a night in Preston Castle down in Ione, California, which is definitely one of the more haunted places I've been. That was a boys' reformatory. But during the Great Depression, people would just leave their children there. They would leave their boys there because they couldn't afford to feed them. And so it wasn't just quote unquote criminals, right? It was, or juvenile delinquents. It was children who had been abandoned by their families, on the hope that they would at least be taken care of. And you had kids from the age of, I think it was 8 to 18. That were in this facility, and some of them, the crimes were things like stealing bread and other petty crimes. And some of them were a lot more severe, and he had them all together in this, it's called the castle because it's sort of this old, brownstone, Victorian that has these pointy witch hat turrets. And of course, at the time when I was there, and I suspect it's still not fully restored, sort of had only been repaired. And so there were literally bats in the belfry. There were bats, you show up at twilight and there are bats swooping in and out of the exposed roof because the the fourth floor hadn't been, the roof hadn't been repaired in all of the places. And you wander through this place and it's just complete horror movie setting. It's got peeling wallpaper, an abandoned wheelchair in the infirmary. I mean, it's got it all. And I had a couple of things kind of, you know, tap a little tap here and there, but I got some interesting photos. But I've always found sort of the most haunted places for me are the least expected. For me, the experiences that I've had, they've honestly, my apartment in San Francisco was probably one of the more haunted places I've ever been.
2: What
3: happened
2: there?
3: But I spent more time there. You know, I lived there for close to 15 years. It was an attic apartment. I lived in the front apartment and in the back apartment. You know, the attic had kind of been split in half. All kinds of things. The feeling of something sitting on the bed, that was most common. When I know when years ago I was on Coast to Coast, not long after this happened, because when I brought my baby home from the hospital, the paranormal activity in that apartment seemed to increase, but it wasn't particularly frightening. It was just strange things. Like the sound of a toy would go off in the other room, or a jingle, like a little ball that has a bell in it. And it would be loud enough. You just think you're going to walk in the other room and it's going to be in the middle of the floor and it just fell off the shelf or something, but you'd walk into the room and it would be everything would be completely in place. And I saw something one time sort of hovering near his crib. It wasn't particularly menacing to me. It was just, sort of a strange, what was that? Odd taps on my shoulders and foreheads, all kinds of stuff. I mean, it was years and years that I lived there. And so in many ways, that was the most haunted place I've been, because I spent so much time there. I actually had more experiences, because you can't just walk into a haunted place and necessarily expect that you're going to see a ghost or feel something. I think quite frequently it's the more unexpected places. You know, it's somebody's grandmother's house, or a store you walk into that, you know, used to be an old mercantile, or, you know, there's places that are reputed to be haunted. And then there are places that it's sort of unexpected.
2: That's unbelievable stuff. Let's take some calls, Varla. We'll talk more about the strange and unusual. First time caller Derek's with us in Tempe, Arizona. Hello, Derek.
1: Hello, how you doing? Thanks for taking my call.
2: Sure thing, buddy. Go ahead.
1: Yeah, so I just wanted to tell a story, because I've been listening to you guys for, you know, a few months now, and I find the topics you guys go over really fascinating. But I had something happen to me when I was about 11 or 12 years old, just about 20 years ago. So I do have to start with a small caveat, because I was home, quote, sick from school. I was a young kid, just trying to stay home, acting like I'm sick. So I'm home, and as I'm sitting there on the couch watching my cartoons, nobody else is home. Parents are at work, siblings are off at school like normal. I'm sitting there on the couch, and I feel something behind me. I don't know how to describe it. I just felt like a presence, kind of like when someone's, you know, staring at you. So something tells me to turn around. So as I turn my head around the couch, I'm looking down the hallway. I see what I don't know how to describe is anything other than a little boy. This was like a small child, maybe 5 or 6 years old. He was on all fours, his hands and knees, and he was just around the corner. And as I turned and saw him, he kind of got spooked. Obviously, it scared me, and he kind of scuttled back down the hallway. Nobody else was home, obviously. I jumped up, ran outside. I was freaked out. But yeah, this boy I saw, I don't know how to explain it other than he was basically a small child. He had no facial, nothing. He was just a very plain, bland, pale character, no hair. Very, very pale. And I remember seeing his hands, because he's on all fours. He had no fingernails, no eyebrows, nothing like that. It was very creepy, like a demon. Neighbors came out and everything, and they went and looked in the house. Obviously, there's nobody there. But I was scared, to be in that house for a while after that, and never happened again. No one knew what it was, and the thing was, I was sick. I had a cold, maybe a fever. A lot of people tried to say, oh, maybe you were hallucinating with the medicine, and it's like that's not what it was.
2: It doesn't sound like it. What do you think it was, Varla?
3: I mean, that's the crawling on all fours is
2: creepy.
3: Is what makes it particularly creepy. Yeah. I mean, it could certainly, many, many things. I know you kind of mentioned like a demon or something. But there's a lot of strange, sort of impish, pixie-like creatures. I mean, people think of the fairy kingdom, the other world, they think of these like lovely little flitting fairies with gossamer wings and things. But there's all kinds of creepy, goblin-y things out there that can look kind of human-like. But man, I don't know. My first instinct was like, yeah, demon baby, when you're describing it.
2: In your book, Enchanted Plants, tell me about that.
3: So that book is an exploration of fairy tales and folklore, but through a botanical lens. So I've focused on stories where plants are almost like a main character. And if you were going to take one plant out, it would change the story. And there's a number of examples of that, but one of the best ones I can give you is that at the center of the Cinderella story, if I asked you to associate a plant with Cinderella, most people will say pumpkin, because the pumpkin turns into her coach and they have to be back by midnight before the spell wears off. But that story predates pumpkins being introduced into, pumpkins are indigenous to the United States, to North America. The pumpkins were introduced into Europe as an introduced crop, but not until probably the 1500s, perhaps a little bit earlier when seeds were kind of brought back. So the story predates that. The story goes back centuries, and it's an old German story. And actually at the center of that story is a hazel tree, which is known for being a conduit to the dead. And it's a wonderful example because she actually has this branch of a hazel tree that she plants on her mother's grave. And that is the tree that gives her the gown and the slippers and kind of protects her. And there's birds and animals that come in and out of the tree that communicate with her. So that's a different take on the on what plant is at the center. And it really changed my view of that story. Plus, there's some really gruesome elements that are sort of omitted out in the Disney version.
2: And how'd you get into the werewolf stories?
3: I have always loved werewolves. It's part of just being sort of a feral child, a feral woman. I just love werewolves. So I started getting into werewolves, as a teenager, as one does. I wrote the book Banshees, Werewolves, and Vampires about folklore, about those sort of different creatures. And during that time, I came upon a couple of books that were fascinating to me that they existed and we weren't all freaking out about them. One was a book called Werewolves, just called Werewolves, by a man named Sabine Baring Gould. And this book is like this tome of werewolf knowledge. It's absolutely incredible. He traveled around Europe, Scandinavia, Finland, Russia, Siberia, all over the Eastern countries, gathering werewolf stories. And he was a reverend. And so they all have this funny little tinge to it. And then there was another book by an Irish writer that's called The Book of Werewolves, and it's chock full of lore. And I was rereading that. I had read it when I was working on the werewolf book. I was rereading that recently, as one does. and discovered that there were a series of mentions of plants that were known to have lycanthropic qualities. And the guy describes them, but he doesn't have the botanical names because he wasn't a botanist and he was talking about some plants in Hungary. And so I took it upon myself to try and figure out what those plants were. And in that process, also stumbled into a series of rituals that he had recorded in order to transform oneself into a werewolf. So those are pretty incredible. They read like Lovecraft, chock full of bizarre ingredients and chants. I've done them in a talk and made people join me in the chant on a full moon just to see.
2: Did you ever come across a good werewolf?
3: Oh, yes. Very, very many, many times. There are a number of stories that involve a werewolf or a shape, you know, a shape-shifting wolf that acts as a guardian. And there's a beautiful old story about these, you know, two lovers who are trying to escape. And this wolf actually, the story starts out where the wolf rescues this child from being killed by his parents because he's the new heir to the throne. And so his stepmother has conspired to have him killed. And just before it happens, a wolf runs into the castle and snatches this baby and takes him away to the woods and leaves him at the doorstep of a couple of, you know, a couple that lives in the forest. They raise him as their own son, but the wolf is kind of always around and actually helps the boy as he grows up. And he's a young man. He falls in love with a princess who he's not supposed to, you know, some royalty he's not supposed to be with, totally or, you know, star-crossed lover kind of situation. And the wolf helps them escape and gives them skins. First, he gives them bear skins to put on so they can run through the forest to be undetected. And then he gives them deer skins so that once people are on to the bears, they're now looking, they don't realize that the deer have run off until they get all the way, you know, this takes place in Italy. So they go several, you know, several cities away to her kingdom. And it turns out this wolf who rescued the baby and protected these two was actually also a werewolf, was a shapeshifter, and had a curse put on him that he had been, you know, this royal prince that was banished from his kingdom. So it's just, it's actually this really beautiful story. So frequently, yes, wolves are seen as protectors. And so you do, there are a number of stories. Also, the werewolf sort of being, like we have more sympathy for the werewolf. It's as if they don't have, they haven't made that choice. Although according to Elliot O'Donnell, there's a number of ways you can choose to become a werewolf. If you're willing to go into the darkness of night and summon a pillar with poison plants, there's, you know, you can summon dark gods and such, but, often it's viewed as this thing that's sort of inherited, and the shape-shifting is once, you know, during the full moon, or once if there's an incident with rage or, you know, protection needed, but then this shape-shifted creature is viewed as a monster and then hunted. So almost beyond their own control, right?
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2: Fox News, I'm Chris DeMeo. President Trump says the war with Iran is largely finished.
3: One way or the other is finished. It's either finished with a piece of paper or finished a more difficult way, although you could say a much easier way.
2: The president's remarks at an agriculture roundtable in Chippewa Falls, Wisconsin, he described the conflict as putting out a fire. NBA Finals Game 2, the New York Knicks top the San Antonio Spurs 104-103.
4: 4 seconds. Fox to Wembanyama pulls up. Jumper. Won't go. Rebound taken by Vassell. It's over. It's over. The Knicks survive.
2: The call on ABC. The Knicks now lead the series 2-0. Game 3 is set for Monday night in New York. Stocks taking a beating on Friday. The Dow plunging 695 points. 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
1: And welcome back, George Norrie, along with Varla Ventura and your calls. Varla, thank you for what you do. 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
1: What do you think of cemeteries?
12: I love them.
1: You love them?
12: I love them. Part of the reason that I love them is because, you know, there's a... they've always been a sanctuary to me. I mentioned earlier that we used to picnic in cemeteries. In San Francisco, they actually moved most of the cemeteries, and they're in the City of the Dead, Colma. And when I was a kid, we used to go to the laundromat that was sort of right next to all of these cemeteries. And so we would totally get sandwiches and go and sit in the cemetery and eat them while stuff was in the dryer. And I just have really fond memories of that. We would walk around and we would look at the graves and we would try and figure out maybe the person's backstory, or we would imagine their backstory. We would notice the names and what names were connected with other nearby graves. Sometimes we were visiting relatives, of course. I've just always found them very, very beautiful. And then as a young woman in the world, it was always a place for me that I could go in any city, and I could go and no one would talk to me. Everybody would just leave me alone. And if I wanted to cry, I could just cry in the cemetery. No one questions it. So I always found them to be an actual sanctuary in many ways.
1: Interesting. Let's go back to the phones. John in Wisconsin to get us started. Hi, John.
13: Hello, George. Hello, Varla. Two brief comments, please. The first on witches, the second on plants. One of my favorite friends is a former customer of mine. She is a Wiccan witch. Although her and I do not agree on everything, she uses her amazing gifts to help people, and I applaud her for that. Plants hear everything we say. They're an extremely important part of our human existence. Whether they're a good plant or a not-so-good plant, I encourage everybody to treat plants kindly. They will respond accordingly. Varla, thank you for sharing your wisdom. George, thank you for taking my call.
1: Your thoughts, Varla?
12: Thank you. Yes, well, you and your friend would love my book, Enchanted Plants, because I am in full agreement. I think all plants actually have a story behind them. And so in researching that book, I had a very particular criteria, and there were a lot of stories that didn't end up in there. But often the story behind the plant, if there's lore, legend, or an old Greek myth, it helps us also remember about the properties of that plant. It helps us remember its medicine and its growth habits and how to cultivate it and its name, sometimes its botanical name. So all of those little stories are very important to having a garden or sort of learning about herbal medicine, or if you just like flowers once in a while.
1: East of the Rockies, Kellen's with us in Burlington, Ontario, out there in Canada. Hello, Kellen, go ahead.
14: Hey, George, thanks for taking my call.
1: Sure.
14: I'm Kellen from Burlington, Ontario. Sorry. This happened back in 2003. not long after my grandmother passed away. I was 13 years old at the time, and my younger brother, who was 11, we were at the Shannon Picnic at my Uncle Danny's place in Waterdown. And my uncle and my brother was taking pictures of one of those early digital cameras that were just becoming popular back then. The next day, we looked at the camera to our desktop computer, looked through the photos. In one picture, out in the field behind where everyone was gathered, there appeared to be a figure that looked remarkably like my grandmother. We made it unusual. It was figure was completely solid. It seemed to be outlined by bright, tiny specks or sparks, like lights, almost like in the shape of a person. It was being formed by them. None of us remembered seeing anyone standing out in the field when the photo was taken. We never noticed anything unusual until we viewed it on the image on the computer. Some family members felt it was probably an artifact of the camera, while others thought it might have been my grandmother somehow making her presence known. My question is, how do researchers interpret these cases, especially when the image is discovered shortly after a loved one passes and appears to show a recognizable figure? Thank you, George.
1: Thank you. What do you think, Willa? Yeah.
12: Well, you have to, I think it's a difficult thing, especially in the most, in the modern age, with photos and videos, because it's so easy to doctor those things. But we're talking about kind of, you know, the, one of the early ages of digital cameras. And for me, one of the things that comes up a lot is sort of the orb phenomenon, right? Sometimes you'll see orbs in pictures, and I've heard all kinds of things. Is it a spark of dust? Is it, you know, some the refraction of light? And, you know, the truth is we don't know. We really don't know. And that is one of the most intriguing and perhaps perplexing things about the paranormal as a great umbrella, or about the other world, the unseen world, is that we don't know. And as humans, we have this insatiable need for proof and for evidence. But the unseen world sort of messes with that. And we many people do their best to try and prove it. But you know, the proof is in the stories. It's in what you choose to believe. And so when you're vetting these kinds of things, you know, I mean, it's difficult to say one person is telling the truth and another person is making it up. I mean, you can't really approach it like that. But I think what we can take from it is that we don't know. And that's why we continue to ask questions and share stories and look at these photos and talk about it, because it is kind of the great unknown. And I don't think we'll ever know. And that's all we have really are opinions. I mean, most of the evidence out there, probably going to get you kicked off the air for saying this, George, but most of the evidence out there is subjective. And for me, the evidence is in my own experiences and in sharing those stories with others and other people sharing their stories, like when they call in and share the experiences that they've had. That's the only evidence that I see. The rest of it is all very, very subjective. And I think that that's okay. I guess that's what I'm saying. I think it's okay to not know those things. Again, we have this need to have all of this proof, and sometimes we might just need to step back and think about what we are trying to learn from it.
1: On the wild card line, Gary's with us in Billings, Montana. Hi, Gary, go ahead.
15: Hey, George, thanks for taking my call. I was wondering if your guests could tell me about the experience when my mother passed away. I was asleep and got a loud droning sound in my head, like just a low tone, and it seemed to be I don't know what. Anyway, I got the news later that my mother had passed away, and wondering what your guest might think about that.
1: They do communicate, do they not, Varla?
12: Yeah, but that sounds like a banshee.
1: How do you know that?
12: Well, that sort of low moaning, that sort of mournful sound, and it happening just before the death of a loved one, those are
1: a whale sign. W-A-I-L-E, right? W-A-I-L.
12: Yeah, wailing, a mourning. Have you ever heard Irish keening at a funeral? It's almost like a song. So I would lean towards something like that, but I absolutely believe that. Yeah, I mean, I've had experiences where loved ones have communicated with me as they're passing or just after they've passed.
1: Have they been sad?
12: No. Actually.
1: Really?
12: No, they haven't been sad. It's usually sort of a matter of fact or a reassurance.
1: Interesting take. But you think his mother would have tried to communicate with him the moment she died?
12: Yeah, or that something was letting him know that she was passing, because that's such a important, you know, such an important relationship, such an important connection between a mother and a child. So that's why I'm saying, like, something more supernatural, like a banshee, may have been sort of heralding the event.
1: I thought banshees were just warnings. They're not, are they?
12: Well, he said it was before. He said it that it was just before his mother had passed.
1: Right.
12: And so that would fall into the warning category. You know, there's some discussion about banshees and warning ghosts being psychopomps, which is a psychopomp is something that guides you to the next world. I do not believe that banshees are psychopomps. I think they're on the pre-death side of things. And they aren't necessarily there to guide the dead, but I don't know that because I'm not dead.
1: Next up.
12: So maybe we'll find that out one day.
1: Let's go east. Veronica's with us in Tucson, Arizona. Hello, Veronica.
16: Hi, thank you.

0: Geico knows there's a home you and a road you. 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
1: For the lone gazelle, there sadly is no escape.
0: Meanwhile, road you always has an escape in an RV covered with Geico's added 24/7 emergency roadside service, so he can explore more of the great outdoors in real life. Except maybe the ravine where the gazelle got stuck. Road you should avoid that. It feels good to be a road you. 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
2: Father, he did take his life when I was 13, and I ran to him and I said, Papi, you know, I don't want to leave. I need to stay here with you. I don't want to go back to Earth. And he said, no, mija, you have to go back. You have two kids that love you and your mission is not done yet. So I come back, right? And then I have this white light that goes through my heart years later. And then I have an awakening that I am a super soldier involved in the SSP. I can communicate with dolphins. I am Sheila the She-Hulk. It's a whole story. But, I finally wrote my book because I was hit with cancer. These past 3 years have been hell. So I'm doing good now, but what I'm saying is thank you for being on this show. And have you ever had kind of like these experiences with the blue dogmen or with the blue beings, the Hindu blue beings that want to take your soul before you leave Earth?
3: Well, two things I want to say. First of all, Veronica, thank you for your service. And also, I am a cancer survivor, and I know how difficult that can be. So
4: good for you.
3: I have great faith in you. I haven't had any experience quite like that. I have had a few loved ones in the hospital. My brother-in-law, who's come up so many times tonight. It's funny that my sister's husband has come up this many times, but he told me a story. He was in the hospital and everyone left the room and he knew I would believe him. So he told me a story that he was kind of fading out and he saw all of these tiny lights sort of surround him. And he said something similar. He said, just give me a couple more days, because he wanted a chance to say goodbye to his children. The cut in half people, I'm not sure what that is. And it's interesting that I like that you brought up dogmen and werewolves in the same sentence, because I believe that they are kind of all in the same category. And I think that people try and separate them a lot. And one of the things I've heard is that dogmen don't shapeshift as much. They're always in this dogmen form. And I just thought, how could you prove that? But anyway, thank you for calling in.
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14: The hits continue. I'm Chris DeMeo, Fox News. The U.S. military says it shot down Iranian drones launched toward the Strait of Hormuz in the latest escalation of violence. Tehran says it'll only agree to a ceasefire if Israel ends its offensive against Iranian-backed militants in Lebanon.
15: Iran's foreign minister saying again today that a deal between the U.S. and Iran will only come when fighting ends in Lebanon as well. So far, that hasn't happened, with Israel and Hezbollah again trading fire today. Earlier in the week, Israeli troops moved further into Lebanon than they had in over 25 years. Over the past week, the Israeli Defense Force reported striking 650 Hezbollah targets and killing 125 Hezbollah fighters. On Wednesday, Israel and Lebanon agreed to a ceasefire, but Hezbollah, which was not part of the negotiations, has rejected that agreement. Lebanon's president telling CNN that it's unacceptable that Iran is using his country as a bargaining chip in their negotiations with the United States. In Tel Aviv, Max Gordon, Fox News.
14: Monthly jobs numbers coming in higher than expected for May, surprising analysts for 2 months in a row.
16: The Department of Labor reported a gain of 172,000 jobs in May, more than analysts expected. And the March and April jobs numbers were revised up by 93,000 jobs. The president told reporters on Air Force One Friday,
17: I hope the market starts to learn that when you have good numbers, the market should go up, not down.
16: But hot hiring and higher inflation could lead the Fed, under the new chair, Kevin Warsh, to raise interest rates. The president said he trusted Warsh.
17: The reason they go down is if it's doing well, people say, no, we have to stop inflation. And it doesn't mean inflation. In fact, it could be just the opposite.
16: The numbers showed average hourly wages rose 3.4% compared to last May. Jessica Rosenthal, Fox News.
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14: Despite the ongoing allegations involving Maine Democratic Senate candidate Graham Plattner, Democratic leaders are still supporting him to be the next senator of the state.
0: California Democrat Congressman Ro Khanna, who told the crowd at the Plattner rally in Maine, no one should make excuses for past relationship problems, but he still praised Plattner for taking accountability for his past. Now, for his part, Plattner, joined by his wife Amy, accused his opponents of trying to weaponize salacious allegations. Plattner, political warts and all, appears to still be just fine, so long as he can beat Susan Collins, which, of course, may or may not happen.
14: It's Fox's Kevin Cork in Washington. 19-year-old Carmelo Anthony is on trial in Texas, accused of murdering 17-year-old Austin Metcalf during a dispute at a high school track event in April of last year.
1: One witness testified he saw Carmelo Anthony walk under the Memorial High School tent, even though he went to a different high school, and that's when Austin Metcalf told him to leave the area. The witness testified, quote, "I remember Carmelo refusing to leave and Austin saying, 'You need to leave,' and Carmelo saying, 'Touch me and find out.'" The prosecutor then asked, "Anyone try to gang up on him?" He replied, "No, sir." "Who was provoking?" the prosecutor asked. "Carmelo Anthony," he replied. The witness said Austin leans in to push him and Carmelo stabs him.
14: That's Fox's Chanley Painter. The U.S. Department of Agriculture is confirming that a second case of New World screwworm fly was discovered in Texas. The USDA says that the latest case was found in a one-month-old calf in Zavala County, about 5 miles from the first case. New World screwworm flies were detected in Mexico in late 2024. At least 10 people have died and more than 2,000 others fell ill from the parasite. That's according to the CDC. I'm Chris DeMeo. 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
1: And welcome back to Coast, George Norrie with you. Hard to believe we're rolling into June already. Unbelievable. It goes by so fast. Let's go to the calls. The start, Mike in Denver, get us going. Michael, go ahead.
6: Hey, George, good morning. How are you?
1: Okay, how about you?
6: Doing fantastic. I just wanted to call in and wish you a very happy birthday. I didn't get a chance to last night, but how was your birthday?
1: Uneventful, which is perfect. I like them that way.
6: Yeah. Yeah, well, it's always so good to talk to you. And, wow, I can't believe it's been a whole nother year already, a whole nother birthday. And, you know, I actually heard you a few weeks ago on the Clay and Buck show. You sounded absolutely fantastic talking about disclosure and absolutely amazing interview, George. But yeah, George, so I was going to talk about for open lines tonight. So there was an interesting story I kind of saw this past week. So there's a candidate out of New York. He's running for a House seat in New York, and he brought up something kind of fascinating this past week on one of the morning shows. He was talking about something, a proposal called a first jobs guarantee for college graduates for, you know, like certain fields like the mental health field, healthcare, education, you know, those societally important jobs, which, you know, a lot of them are publicly funded, federally funded. And he's kind of talking about like federal programs, federal grants to help people coming out of college that want to do those jobs, that want to work. They would have opportunities to do those as a guarantee, kind of. And it was interesting when I was watching this, you know, proposal, this interview, because when you think about it, a lot of the workforce today coming out of college, like, they're very qualified, but they can't find jobs. They can't find people to hire them. And I thought that was an interesting idea. And I was going to kind of get your thoughts on that. The idea that, you know, the federal government would guarantee certain jobs to young people that really want to work, that have that passion and desire to work. You know, they're insured. They have that opportunity. I was wanting to get your kind of thoughts on that.
1: I'm not sure, Mike, the federal government should get involved in something like that. That's more of the private sector. What do you think?
6: Yeah, no, it's a good point. And I think, you know, I read an article recently in the Wall Street Journal that just talked about how many people coming out of college with master's degrees, right, like fully qualified master's degrees, cannot find any jobs in the job market right now. It's just such a scarcity. And it's just kind of crazy because, you know, I feel like anyone who, you know, America was built on the idea that we support people that want to work. If you have a desire to succeed, if you have a desire to work, then we're going to support you in that effort. A lot of these jobs that are being talked about, I think that Mr. Lasher, who's running for Congress, is proposing, like the medical field, those types of jobs. Some of them are federally funded. So I think it kind of would make sense to kind of have that effort in place to kind of, you know, have those programs to federally, you know, fund programs to support young people getting those types of jobs. But, you know, it is kind of a double-edged sword, like you said. But yeah, George, first of all, before I got off, I just wanted to say again, you know, thank you for your unwavering passion and conviction to help people. I think that's what really sets you apart and Coast to Coast apart. And I think it's going to be another really great year for the show and you. So thank you.
1: Thank you, Mike. Appreciate it. Yeah, we're here to help. And that's the important thing. Speaking of help, Mayat is on the phone from New York. Well, Mayat, you're going to tell us exactly what happened to you. Hi there.
7: Well, it has to be in a metaphor. But since we have 12 days of Christmas, George, I have to wish you happy Earth Day, happy birthday, and many, many, many more.
1: Thank you. Now, what the heck happened to you? What were you doing in the hospital?
7: Let me put it like this. And my circadian rhythm and why I couldn't call in last week, my sleep pattern was like reversed forcibly so for about a month, for you know, from the 29th of April to the 28th of May. And I spent my birthday, Earth Day, in a very terrifying, if you will, environment. I compare it to stepping into a time warp, in a sense, because when I finally was away from all the terror and forcibly and healthcare fraud, right? I reached for, it was at the end of my bookcase, the Montauk Project book that I learned about through COSA and you and many years ago. And I had to reread that because I've been experiencing, at least initially, episodes of deja vu. So listening to some radio that wasn't rebroadcast or clearly rebroadcast, it's, you know, oh, I've heard that before. So I'm not sure what that means, but the question is, what is time? And can we, in our present reality, step into time? What I would say, and I have to thank so many Cosies. I mean, Ruth is someone that is a lifelong friend. John de Blasio, who's, I was about to get off his poem to you guys when all of this went down, he's someone that left a delightful message about the problems of being in the hospital, although the food has improved, but the Jell-O is perennially there. And just so many people who, and the lady, who was that lady, George, who called in and talked about how they want to force people to take medications that you can't even pronounce the name, the diseases that come from the medications, as the ads on TV say at the end, very quickly, because there's so many of them, right? Death results, right? So somehow I prevailed. but I'm just putting the pieces together. If people want to help, I would say, because last year at this time or even before, I reached out to the New York State Department of Health, Office of Mental Health, when this sort of social worker, jealousy, Ruth says it is, or just looking down on a certain population and ne'er-do-wells, if you will, and started all this. So Ann Sullivan is the New York State Commissioner. I actually met her at a conference in the Catskills in September and told her, you know, what her office needed to do. So contact her. Everyone be nice. Go to her email. Her office email would be on something like newyorkstate.gov, or just put it into your search engine or Google. And very nicely, call her office. She has a number, New York State Department of Health, Office of Mental Health Commissioner, and just kill her with niceness in terms of her doing her job and protecting people from fraud. And I almost lost my life at one point.
1: Well, you got to answer this for me. What were you doing in the hospital?
7: Well, I was kind of kidnapped there. Somebody, it's like a poet I heard, and I'll get his name, a South Asian poet on BAI, I can't remember, but it went like this. The line was, quote, vandalize and accessorize impersonification of a suicide. I'm not suicidal. I'm certainly not violent toward people, but that was stated in an affidavit.
1: Did you go in on your own, or did they voluntarily take you?
7: No. They couldn't get me. I got from a brilliant psychiatrist what's called PsyClear, right after the court mandated, after a bunch of lies, that I needed evaluation. I got that, so because they wanted to do their thing on me anyway, I wound up in general medicine, right? And
1: hold on for a second. Who reported you in the first place?
7: This is two, one in particular, a social worker, and you let me use her initials at one point, back in March 13th, I think it was. NB is her initials, and she can't deal with an iconoclast. She can't deal with someone who doesn't...
1: All right, but listen to me. You're not listening to my question. Who reported you in the first place?
7: It was... You want me to say her name?
1: No, but I mean, what happened to you?
7: Well, I'm trying to explain it. It's not easy to explain.
1: Did they come and take you?
7: Yes, exactly. And put me in handcuffs.
1: Handcuffs?
7: Yes. I'm on the second floor, so I had to, a sheriff's deputy,
1: Did they charge you with anything?
7: No. It seemed like if they think that you're going to commit suicide, that's like a criminal offense. I'm not sure about that. Even the attorney that helped me was unclear why I would have been put in handcuffs. And they tried it with the fire department. I managed to tell the emergency medical technician that no, I wasn't suicidal and I wasn't harmful toward anyone. And he took he said, "Do you want to go to the hospital?" I said, "No, of course not. They're waking me up in a deep sleep." And then they tried it again with the same lies. They tried it with the sheriff's department.
1: Well, somebody must have reported this, right?
7: Yeah, somebody who's wicked, who you could say is wicked.
1: Do you know them?
7: In what sense do I know them? I don't know them, but I know who they are.
1: You know who turned you in?
7: Yes.
1: And what do? They call and say, "There's this woman who's suicidal, come get her?"
7: Yes.
1: So they show up, and what do they say?
7: They say they have a warrant, and you have to let them in, and then they hand you a warrant, And then they watch you. They have a police woman or a deputy sheriff woman who follows you around. You have to get dressed in front of her and, you know, and all of that. So it's very, very strange.
1: I mean, you had no problems with the law prior to this, right?
7: This wasn't the law. This was something called mental hygiene. Well, I guess it is a law where they think that if you're suicidal or you're violent, that they can just put you away. But it didn't work out for them.
1: Well, the person who called this in, did they care about you, or were they trying to?
7: Of course not. Of course not. I fractured a part of my thumb. I injured my leg. I mean, the place. Once I didn't go along with what the general medicine wanted for me, right? Then they put me in the psych ward, right? And that, I mean, I really need to come on the air and spend some time and warn people about the dangers out there with all of this.
1: You're doing that right now.
7: Yeah, oh, that's right, George.
1: So they took you away for how long?
7: Well, that was April 29th, and I didn't walk out until May 28th.
1: So almost a month.
7: Absolutely.
1: And they took your phone away, I'm told?
7: Well, I had the phone and could listen to the program and even called in once when I was in general medicine. But May 8th, when I was in there, a psych ward, you know, like as if I'm crazy or a lunatic or delusional. Then they take your phone away and they claim that, what do they claim? That they're nervous that somebody might take a picture of someone and put it on social media. But then later I learned, because I built some good relationships up with the staff. Everyone was fighting with everyone else, and I brought in, you know, hey, we're all in the same boat here. And then I started where we were helping each other with certain foods you didn't want it to eat. And so I brought a lot of innovation there. But toward the end, there were some people who came in. One guy had a, you know, they'll give you like a pitcher of ice water, right? And from his far side of his room, you know, and my friend said, yeah, these people are angry because of the way you're holding them and they're kind of being brutal. So he flung the pitcher with the water, and I was just coming to get a hot pack because my hands are cold. It's cold for me. You know, I'm very petite and I bring a lot of heat into my
1: environment. Well, who decided to get you taken out of there?
7: Well, that's a good question. I'm even thinking that the lady, I don't know if you remember her call, a lady who called in around about, maybe it was the week Ruth told me about it, but she didn't recall the name the week before the 28th. That was a Thursday. And a week and a half before that, she called in and she knew exactly what was going on. Do you recall who?
1: I don't know her name. She was
7: right,
1: just
7: but
1: a
7: you
1: call.
7: Remember her call?
1: Oh yeah, absolutely. But
7: well,
1: I mean, when they told you can leave, how did they do it?
7: Well, first of all, it was the eighth time that I was told to be discharged, so it's a bit of a mystery.
1: In a month, they told you eight times you'd be discharged?
7: Exactly.
1: And they kept you.
7: Indeed.
1: Well, they finally let you out. I'm going to take some other calls. I'm sure this will be to be continued. Next up, let's go to Bob in Ohio. Welcome to the show. Robert, go ahead.
8: Hey, George. I would say happy birthday, but instead I'll say happy birthday for next year. So I'll be the first one to wish you happy birthday for next year.
1: You're aging me, Bobby. You're aging me.
8: Well, and many more. I was going to ask Ventura about a particular experience I had where I had bought an antique chair because of a person it belonged to. And there was a photograph of him sitting in it with a black band around his arm because he was mourning the death of his daughter. And so I got the chair, and I was sitting in it. And my brother, who at the time was working for banks, and back then, in the early 1990s, he would go around doing appraisals for houses with a Polaroid camera. And he said, "Hey, you want me to take a picture of you sitting in the chair?" And I'm like, "Yeah." And he took a Polaroid picture of me. And then as it developed, my brother's looking at me. And I'm like, he's like, "What did you do?" And I'm like, "I didn't do anything. What do you mean, what did I do?" And he said, "Look," and as it developed, there's a black band around my arm.
1: Oh, wow. And you didn't put it there.
8: And I did not put it there, and he didn't see it when he was taking the picture. And it's a Polaroid, and I have a picture of the person in it and that happening to me. But that's just one of many weird things. I was wondering what you would think you would classify that, because it's not a ghost.
1: It's a strange anomaly, that's for sure, especially when you weren't wearing it. Some spirit world put it on you for some reason. Anyways, we're going to come back with more open lines in just a moment. Wow.
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2: News. I'm Deborah Valentine. During a roundtable on American agriculture in Chippewa Falls, Wisconsin, President Trump says the war with Iran is largely finished, months ahead of the midterms.
3: We're at a point we're going to come out of Iran very quickly, and it's going to be very strong one way or the other, whether it's a piece of paper or the very tough way, okay? The very tough way is maybe the easier way.
2: The president promising farmers that once the U.S. exits the conflict, prices will fall. The Labor Department Friday reporting over 172,000 new jobs were created in May. Despite the numbers, a down day on Wall Street. Fox Business Network's Edward Lawrence.
4: Construction jobs created 17,000. Manufacturing, turning around the losses, up 7,000 jobs. However, the down 695 points.
2: The Nasdaq plummeted 1,121, the S&P 500 down 200, the unemployment rate at 4.3%. 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
2: And welcome back to Coast, George Norrie with you. Let's go back to the phones. Ruth is with us in Maryland. Hey, Ruthie, go ahead.
10: Oh, hi, George. Thank you for taking my call.
2: Sure.
10: I wanted to tell you a story of a very unusual police pursuit. Not a chase, but just a pursuit. What method of transportation they use to pursue them. And the other day, I like to go museum shopping. My neighbor and I like to go museum shopping. And when we came out of the museum, we ran into a retired DNR officer. For anybody that doesn't know what DNR is, that's the Department of Natural Resources. And they're all over because they're federal. And they're the ones that enforce the hunting and fishing laws. And he told me some history, which was really incredible. He said that, not only do we have the oldest sheriff's department in the country, George, but the DNR actually started here in Maryland. I think you remember me telling you before about our oyster wars we had here.
2: Mm-hmm.
10: Yeah, well, they made an oyster navy. They called it the Maryland Oyster, I think it was Navy, but they were like during the Oyster Wars, and that was started in 1868 when the Maryland Oyster Navy was started. And the Oyster Wars, they started long before the Civil War, and they were mainly between the Maryland and Virginia fishermen, because the Potomac is owned by Maryland, the Potomac River. So I just thought that was really interesting that the DNR started out of that. That's the originated there. So we're first for that, too, in Maryland. And anyway, he told us this really funny story about in 1977. I don't know if it was the bay or the river, but it was all frozen over. And these guys still went out there in their vehicles, right? And they chopped like 8-foot square blocks in the ice and were still oystering out there, oystering. And so I guess they didn't think that they could get to them. So guess what they did, George? They ice skated out to them. Have you ever heard of a place called ice skate? I've never heard of that before in my life. Maybe they do it up north in Alaska. We'll have to ask Mike in Alaska.
2: At least they didn't break through the ice.
10: No, but they ice skated out to them. I mean, they were really surprised. You know, they actually put on ice skates and ice skated out
2: yeah,
10: to
2: that's
10: get
2: a
10: them.
2: First. That's a first.
10: Yeah, I just thought that was pretty funny. But and we still have oyster pirates here. The retirement community tried to make an oyster farm, but the oyster pirates kept robbing it. We have a lot of oyster farms here.
2: How did your buddy Mayette sound?
10: Oh, yeah, I meant to tell you, my aunt, I'm so glad she's out of there. She really went through a lot, George. She really did. And not only when this happened, they were giving her a hard time before that, too. So
2: I still can't figure out what happened to her, though, because she didn't tell us.
10: Somebody tried to accuse her of being suicidal. That's when they come, when you're accused of being suicidal, they do handcuff you. I don't know why, but they do. you know.
2: That'll make you even more depressed, my God.
10: I know. You can threaten to kill somebody. One of the neighbors one time used to threaten to kill us all. You can kill somebody right in front of a police officer, and they can't do anything about it at all. But if you threaten to kill yourself, they'll put you in handcuffs. And...
2: Well, she never threatened to kill herself, though, did she?
10: No. They were just giving her a hard time, the social workers and all. I know. I went through a very similar situation with my husband before he died, and the social workers kept giving me a hard time, and they kept trying to do everything they could to take him away from me. We weren't legally married yet, and when we did get married, they tried to stop us from getting married and everything. It was terrible. So I kind of know what she's going through. You know, it's they were giving her a hard time before this. So, you know, I'm just glad she's out and back. So.
2: Well, that's the best way to be. Thanks, Ruth. Next up, let's go to Keith in Cleveland, Ohio, east of the Rockies. Hi, Keith.
11: Hi, George. I just wanted to call because, as you know, our birthdays are on the same day. And
2: that's right. And happy birthday to you.
11: Yes. And did you go out do anything special?
2: I worked. I did my show. That was it.
11: That's what I thought. Well, hey, why not? No. And be appreciative that you have that availability to do a show, because, as you know, I used to work in radio when I lived in Phoenix, and I miss it very, very much, going blind and dealing with everything I deal with. And I know I've mentioned to you before, around my birthday was always when I was diagnosed with my disease, and I'm sure all the listeners know, regulars, I've been dealing with HIV. It's been over 40 years now.
2: 40 years?
11: Over 40 years.
2: Well, keep staying strong, my friend.
11: Well, we keep going, and it just makes me appreciate another year over, and I can still appreciate and enjoy the fact that I'm healthy. I live in a home that many listeners know from me perceiving and specifying it before, a home that I was born and raised in. So obviously, and being blind, I know every square inch, because people who don't recognize or understand, that is so vital for me because I always haven't been blind.
2: You still have family out that way?
11: I actually live with my brother, my younger brother, and I'm very, very, very blessed and thankful. It's not as if I don't have friends. I do. But as far as a committed relationship and so forth, I've had several, but I don't know. At times, I'm sure everybody knows, and I don't know if you are aware. Of course, I'm sure you are, George. It's not easy anymore.
2: Are you totally blind, Keith?
11: Actually, I am. And I remember mentioning it quite a while ago. Because of the HIV, I am very, very, very rare. That's why my doctor said I am one in many, many, many, many, many thousands and thousands of people. One that it took my eyesight. Because I had better than 20/20 vision, George.
2: Wow.
11: So was it
2: gradual, or did it just go at one time?
11: It was gradual at first. And then, all of a sudden, rapidly, I'm like, what's going on here? And it started going, and even some of the best eye doctors in the Cleveland area medically could not, all wanted to see me and check out. They said they've never, ever seen eyes go so fast.
2: Wow.
11: So believe me, George, when people complain about problems, issues, disasters in their life, I'm like, you don't have to tell me that. I know it too well. And we're doing well with what we have, what we can, and... as you know, having a birthday, hey, just another year, another number, we're still here and doing very well.
2: Stay strong, Keith O. Stay strong. Next up, let's go to Joe in Boston, Massachusetts. Hey, Joseph.
12: Hey, George. I haven't talked to you. I tried to get in the other night. I want to thank John and all the people and Myatt and Cornelius and others. And she took take so long. I still don't understand what happened. Who took her out? Who got the warrant? Who did this and who did that? She has a good case against him. That's the first thing. And the other thing I wanted to mention is this disclosure. You had a guest on who was a pilot who saw, what was it, the jets or something. And I think you had two guests. One said they have equipment now that they can evaporate people. I think all this stuff should be exposed. And I want to ask you a question. I've never asked this. Your show goes till 5. How come you end at 4:30 and play the tape? We'd like you to go right to 5, George. You know, we enjoy open lines. But I want to thank all the listeners for Coast to Coast. My PSA is going down, but now I have AFib, and I want to say I'm afraid to have them do the ablation because of what happened the other night on your show Randy Shannon, the guy that has blood pressure problems because of AFib. So I'd like your comments, and I will listen off the air, okay?
2: Well, blood pressure, take care of. You got to take care of that. I'm once at 20 over 70, thank God. But take care of yourself, and I'm glad your PSA levels are coming down. Let's go to Scott in Kentucky. Hey, Scotty, go ahead.
13: Good morning, Mr. Norrie. Thank you for taking my call. You know, I want to talk about the Epstein files. It's cast a dark cloud over our nation, President Trump, all of our congressmen, senators. Let's be honest. They've all been compromised. They've been held hostage. The Epstein files has not been revealed by any means, just a portion of it. And it proves to me, Mr. Norrie, without a shadow of a doubt, the tremendous Jewish conspiracy in the United States, what happened with the protocols of the Elders of Zion in the 20th century.
2: No. Let's not go there. And don't blame Jewish people for Jeffrey Epstein's stupidity, quite frankly. That's a story we haven't touched. I let the mainstream do it because it's just dumb. Charlie in Tarzana, California. Go ahead, Charlie.
14: Hey, George, big fan. I called into your show, I don't know, 6 months back. Listen, I was watching Neil deGrasse Tyson earlier, and he was talking about alien life. And he was talking about how many people there are in the world. And he talked about how many people have cell phones. He was off by a little bit, so I did my own research. Also, I have three other topics. But anyway, there's approximately 6 billion people with cell phones. How come no factual evidence of any sort of alien life? You see things flying around in the sky with airplanes. How come we don't see something on the ground? You know, 6 billion phones?
2: We haven't had ground stories in years. We used to have a lot of them, but we don't have them anymore. I don't know why.
14: I know. I think you had them back in the 60s and 70s, and Spielberg capitalized on it in the 80s with Poltergeist and E.T. and what other movies. And people just want to believe. Like, I believe in Roswell, I believe, I don't know if you know the story about the guy that was the guy that buries people. What's his title? The mortician. I don't know if you ever followed that, but I guess the FBI or some of the police requested small-sized coffins. So I'm not sure if that was real or not. Can I give you another topic that I would like to discuss?
2: Sure.
14: All of your guests on your show, they believe what they're saying. They speculate over everything. 90% have no proof.

0: Geico knows there's a home you and a road you. 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He's at home on a stair machine.
1: And staring at a not-so-motivational poster on my wall.
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2: I'm on top of the world!
0: How's that for motivation, home you? It feels good to be a road you. It feels good to Geico.
3: Bigfoot didn't exist. Where were his parents? Where are his offspring? It's all made up. And that's it. And I'm a fan of yours, and I'll leave it at that.
4: What do you think? Let me ask you about Bigfoot, though. What are people reporting that they see?
3: Well, I think it goes back to, remember that tape back in the late 70s, you know, the character walking in the woods in the background. This thing had more poise and posture than Joe Biden in his best days. This thing was beautiful, upright, strong shoulders. You know, you would think it would go into a chorus line, you know, musical rendition. You know what I'm talking about. But how come there's, you know, people believe it? George, can I please call your show one night as a professional? Can I just be a professional on something?
4: Send Tom some information on who you are, okay?
3: What, say it again?
4: Send Tommy, my producer, some information about who you are.
3: I know. You know, I actually like Tommy. My favorite commercial that you guys do is the dating love commercial where she calls him a alien flirt or something like that.
4: Oh, yeah, exactly.
3: It is the best commercial I've ever heard.
4: All right. Thank you, my friend. Keep in touch with us. See what kind of credentials you might have. That's important, too. But let me address some of our guests. Not all of them have definitive proof. Not all of them. Some do. Not all of them. And it lets your mind, your imagination wander. That's the important thing. That's what makes it so exciting to be true. Cornelius in Louisiana. You got a minute, Corny. Go for it.
5: 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I don't know, but I'm glad my Ed called and told her a story, and Ruthie and Mike the Millennial and Joe from Boston. It sounds like we're going into another. You got time to hold me over, George?
4: I'll hold you over for a little bit. We'll come back and get you when we come right back on Coast to Coast AM.
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3: Ultimatum. I'm Deborah Valentine, Fox News. Iran says they will only agree to a ceasefire if Israel ends its offensive on Lebanon. Fox's Max Gordon reports from Tel Aviv.
4: Iran's foreign minister saying again that a deal between the U.S. and Iran will only come when fighting ends in Lebanon as well. So far, that hasn't happened, with Israel and Hezbollah again trading fire. Earlier in the week, Israeli troops moved further into Lebanon than they had in over 25 years. Over the past week, the Israeli Defense Force reported striking 650 Hezbollah targets and killing 125 Hezbollah fighters. On Wednesday, Israel and Lebanon agreed to a ceasefire, but Hezbollah, which was not part of the negotiations, has rejected that agreement. Lebanon's president telling CNN that it's unacceptable that Iran is using his country as a bargaining chip in their negotiations with the United States. In Tel Aviv, Max Gordon, Fox News.
3: California Democrat Javier Becerra has advanced to the general election for governor this November. Once the primary count is done, either Republican Steve Hilton or Democrat billionaire Tom Steyer will advance as Becerra's challenger under the state's top two-vote-getter system.
5: We're told that L.A. County has about 680,000 ballots remain to be counted. Both mailed-in and dropped-off ballots come here. Any ballot postmarked by Election Day last Tuesday must be counted. The process, we're told, takes so long, in part because each ballot must have its signature verified, and if there's an issue, there's a 10-day period to have it cured. Now, the most recent mail-in ballots that were processed are favoring Democrats, as many analysts suggested they would.
3: Fox's Matt Finn reporting from L.A. Incumbent Democratic L.A. Mayor Karen Bass has advanced to the November general election. Her challenger yet to be called, that is between Republican Spencer Pratt and Democrat Nitya Ramon. 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
3: President Donald Trump in Wisconsin Friday for an agricultural roundtable. Fox's Kevin Cork reports from Washington.
9: The trip to America's Dairyland, of course, part of his continued effort to connect with voters and tout his administration's successes. And, of course, to also remind Americans that any and all success that happens here in this great country is because of you.
10: You all built this country, not the complainers, not the wise guys. You all built this country.
9: Also told the farmers he wouldn't mind trading lives with them. President also walked away with some bright, shiny new hardware. Two-time Olympic gold medalist Jordan Stoltz gave him one of his gold medals.
3: It marks President Trump's first visit to Wisconsin since his 2024 election campaign. Monthly jobs numbers came in higher than expected for May, surprising analysts for 2 months in a row. Fox's Jessica Rosenthal has more.
11: The Department of Labor reported a gain of 172,000 jobs in May, more than analysts expected. And the March and April jobs numbers were revised up by 93,000 jobs. The president told reporters on Air Force One Friday,
10: I hope the market starts to learn that when you have good numbers, it should go up, not down.
11: But hot hiring and higher inflation could lead the Fed under the new chair, Kevin Warsh, to raise interest rates. The president said he trusted Warsh.
10: The reason they go down is if it's doing well, people say, no, we have to stop inflation. And it doesn't mean inflation. In fact, it could be just the opposite.
11: The numbers showed average hourly wages rose 3.4% compared to last May. Jessica Rosenthal, Fox News.
3: Jamaica's energy minister says the island nation is experiencing a nationwide power blackout. No reason's been given for the outage. Jamaica Public Service Company says it's investigating the cause of the blackout and taking steps to restore electricity. Power is expected to be fully restored by the end of the night. I'm Deborah Valentine. This is Fox News.
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1: And welcome back to Open Lines here on Coast to Coast. And we'll go right back to the calls when we come back in a moment on Coast to Coast AM. 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
1: And welcome back to the open line portion of Coast to Coast. George Norrie with you. And as promised, let's go back to Cornelius in Alexandria, Louisiana. Hello there, sir.
7: Hey there, George. I want to thank Donna Walker for taking my call, too. George, what I wanted to bring up, I wanted to talk to Matthew Bailey so bad because he loves AI. I've been watching some news reports, and I was telling Tommy when he was the call screener and the producer, there's this thing called TechNet. And what these billionaires like Elon Musk and Zuckerberg, Jeff Bezos, they tell you in public in Congress, oh, we want regulations. We want regulations on AI and all like that. But this TechNet is some type of lobbyist, and they go behind the scenes and they try to pay off all these politicians and stuff to get them where they don't regulate AI because they want it unregulated. And you all know I call it the Antichrist intelligence or the alien intelligence, George. Another thing, Elon Musk is building a 6,000-acre AI center and Tesla center and SpaceX in Texas. He's getting out of California. He knows that, you know, taxes are too high. So he's coming to Texas to move all his stuff now. And I just wish people would get ready. And Charlie, go read the Bible. We're in the end times, Charlie. Matthew 24, Luke 21. And Revelation tells you all that's getting ready to happen, George. And I wish aliens are real as far as that. And I've seen some stuff, and you just need to read the Bible. They're angels but people can call them aliens. But, George, I appreciate you giving us the time to talk. And, Charlie, look me up. Cornelius Lawson White YouTube. My phone number and address is on there. Are any of the callers or listeners, I get texts from y'all and stuff. And that's what I appreciate, George. You let us say, but there's some plans. There's some CIA plans. CIA and FBI listens to Coast AM, George. That's why they cut your programs. When you have controversial guests or something, they be cutting them off.
1: Zap. But they let you talk. They let you talk. They don't get to you.
7: Oh, yeah. They've gotten to me a couple of times, believe it or not. They've gotten to me.
1: How's your health?
7: Well, George, I've been telling prayers for JC in Chandler, Arizona. I hadn't heard from him, so he's got pancreatic cancer, and I worry about Joe from Boston, Mass., so I'm so glad he called in. But I'm having problems with my pancreas, and so just pray for me, George. Like I said, when you get older, some of us,
1: You don't have cancer, do you?
7: Well, it's not working right. It's not cancerous, but maybe I'll have to start taking insulin. So, just like I said, George, I appreciate the prayers and JC and all the other Joe. And we need to pray for Maya, because like I said, she's coming under attack. And even me here in Alexandria, George, the mayor said, a $300 fine for something like if you put out trash or limbs or anything like that. Normally they come by and pick it up, but they want to charge me $300 because I've been telling them they ain't doing their job. So they're retaliating against me. So pray for me, George.
1: You're in everybody's prayers, old boy. Thank you. Next up, let's go to Mike in New Jersey. First time caller. Hey, Michael. Mike, you still with us? Nope, they got the mic. Let's try Lawrence in British Columbia, Canada. Hello, Lawrence.
8: Hello, Mr. Norrie.
1: Hi
8: you
1: there.
8: Hi. You and Art Bell are trailblazers. Thanks for your interesting programs.
1: More to come.
8: Well, I seen your live show in Vancouver, Richmond in 2013.
1: A couple of years ago, that's right.
8: Yeah, quite a few years ago. Say, you had a guest, Captain Ron, maybe, a pilot?
1: Yes.
8: Yes. So I think he said he flew everything, but did he fly gliders?
1: He never talked about gliders.
8: Oh, okay. Yeah. So I was an air cadet, and we used to go up and use tow planes, but at summer camp we used a cable and winch system. Take us about 1,200 feet. But I talked to a Navy pilot, and have you been on station on aircraft carrier?
1: No, I was at Pensacola primarily and Fort Benjamin Harrison in Indiana.
8: Uh-huh. Yeah, so he said that the cable and winch systems, like the catapult system on the aircraft carrier, but on the Artemis moonshot with the astronauts Jeremy Hansen and Chris Hadfield, mm-hmm. they on the space station, they got their start as air cadets, and then they went to being test pilots. But your daughter's a pilot, right?
1: My granddaughter.
8: Yeah. Say she could take you up in a glider on a nice summer day.
1: She's 24 years old, and she's a pilot for United Airlines. She loves it.
8: Yeah, you're proud of her. That's great. Say, in December 1965, Wally Schirra, he was a Gemini spacecraft, and he was the first to play a musical instrument on the Gemini, and he played a miniature harmonica.
1: He did pretty well, too.
8: Yeah. So, anyways, he played a song, Jingle Bells, and it was supposed to be a code for I just seen a UFO. You heard that one?
1: I didn't hear that. Not that UFO part.
8: Yeah. Well, those were the days. But thanks, Coast to Coast, and Good night.
1: All right. Thanks, Lawrence. Appreciate you being part of the program. Next up, we have Violet's in North Carolina on the wild card line. She's not ready yet. Let's go to Aaron in Fountain Valley, California. Aaron, go ahead.
9: Hello, George. Thanks for accepting my call. I hope you're doing well. I wanted to ask you about your early years and experience in NICAP. And I also wanted to say that if you've ever considered Zachary Quinto from In Search Of, like, he's kind of like the new Leonard Nimoy Spock character in Star Trek as an interviewee. And also to that other caller, I just want to say Bigfoot is real.
1: Bigfoot is real in NICAP, National Investigations Committee on Aerial Phenomena. I joined it when I must have been about 10 or 12 years old. It doesn't exist anymore, but it was a great organization. How did you know about that, Aaron?
9: I knew about it because I remember you talking about it, but I wanted to say something about, you know, your service with the Navy, and I saw that you were in the reserves, and that's interesting that somebody called in and said, and you said where you were stationed at, because I didn't know anything about that. My grandfather and his brother, my great uncle, were also in the Navy. Thank you for serving. And thank you. Happy D-Day for today. And I just want to say that, NICAP, I knew about it because I looked it up. I looked it up on the internet. I said, everybody calls in and talks to George, but you got to know about something about himself. I know also that you were a baseball team manager.
1: Well, I was for little kids, yeah.
9: But hey. But thanks. I was wondering what NICAP's like. Did you have to just get periodicals delivered to you, or did you go out or learn or talk to anybody?
1: I got my little membership card, and they'd send you some info every once in a while. That was about it.
9: And prayers go to Cornelius and my aunt.
1: Prayers go to everybody. Thank you, Aaron. Next up, let's go to Roy in Albuquerque, New Mexico. Hello, Roy.
10: Oh, hey, George. Thank you. This is a really great birthday present. I was sitting outside one night, and I just happened to look up, and there was a UFO just happened to pass over. And it must have been about a mile long, and at the widest, it was like a half mile wide. And I don't know how deep it was, but it was just glowing, and it was silent. And since then, like that guy asked about proof. Well, I was so shocked that I couldn't do anything. I could just stare at it.
1: That's huge.
10: Yeah. It was, that's what I said. It took up the whole sky, and it was just I have a tree out. It's not really mine, it's my neighbor's. Anyway, it was just right above that, and I could see it was completely silent. If I had to look up at that time, it would have just flown over me, and I wouldn't have known.
1: How did it finally take off and disappear? Just floated away?
10: Yeah, it just kept going southwest.
1: One day we'll do a show on how many people have seen UFOs. I saw some with night vision goggles, and it was truly remarkable. 90-degree turns, starting, stopping. It's weird. Violet, North Carolina, is with us. Hey, Violet, go ahead.
11: Hello, George. Can you hear me?
1: I sure can.
11: It's Northern California, my friend. I wanted to comment because you said to Mariette, that doesn't make any sense. Now, why would somebody do that? I just don't understand. And God bless you for trying to get the full story out of her. I appreciate it because I didn't quite get all of it either. But the one thing that came to my mind immediately was that it's probably a real estate land grab attempt. I have seen malicious attempts at either committing somebody, saying they're unfit in some way, and then securing power of attorney or durable medical over the person. And then once they are in the system, out of their home, or committed, then that property can be had for a steal, or it could be sold, or it could just be dissolved in so many ways legally. But that's the first thing I thought of, because I can tell that she's an older person. I think she has said she's in New York, and I thought, well, that's probably high value property or one that could be on, what do you call that when the rent is fixed and they can't raise it?
1: She might be in an apartment, though. I'm not sure.
11: But that's what I mean. Yeah, rent control. That was the word I was thinking. Rent control, where perhaps she's been there for, you know, many decades, and they could perhaps get more money if she wasn't in there. Do you know what I'm saying?
1: Yeah, well, somebody's definitely trying to set her up for some reason to get her. That's for sure.
11: Yeah, but that sounds like a money motivation. And I'm with the other caller who said she definitely needs to take legal action against that stuff. It was just so toxic. God bless her for getting out safely.
1: I've never heard of the handcuffing thing. Have you?
11: I can't even imagine that that's a real thing. Not in a lifetime. Like, there's something else fishy going on with that, too, if you ask me. That doesn't sound right.
1: No, I mean, if you're truly sick and they think you're going to commit suicide, why would they handcuff you?
11: My first question was it behind her or in front of her? Because if it was maybe in front of her, perhaps they were trying to sequester her hands from damaging herself. That's all I can think of. I don't know.
1: Good point. Thanks, Violet. Appreciate you being part of the program. Let's take a few more calls before the break. Tom in Petaluma, California. Lots of Cali calls. Hi, Tommy.
12: Hey, George. Good to hear your show tonight.
1: Thank you, sir.
12: I used to do some stuff as a mental health care advocate, but rather than going down that rabbit hole, I'd like to talk about something positive. I remember 20-some-odd years ago, you were at a Harmony Festival in Santa Rosa, California.
1: Right. Good memory.
12: Right. Remember Deborah that ran the fair?
1: Yes.
12: I was there as a volunteer, but lately she's not doing that anymore, but now she has a thing called Wishing Well, and they're concentrating on spiritual growth, which really intertwines with mental health. And I thought, suggest her as a guest, you may want to look in and see what she's doing if you're interested, because that woman's got a lot of good stuff on the ball.
1: Yeah, she was sharp, wasn't she?
12: Yeah. If you want, I could forward you an email address to your account.
1: Yeah, do that.
12: And then you could contact. Okay, great, because that was one aspect of this. And one of the things that I found out years ago when I first came to this area in 99, it was 2000, there was a lot of police shootings here, and they were having a lot of public protests about it, okay? Now, I remember I stepped forward and I said, I've been watching this, and most of these police shootings revolve around inadequate mental health, or other people getting shot or behaving badly. And people blew their fuses because they spent so much time getting those things together, and they said, I yanked the rug out. And then after some years, some of them got back to me and said, you're right, and we need to get more with this mental health thing. And some of them have. Right now, Deborah wasn't a part of any of that, but I'm just saying, after the years I looked into it, I found that they track less than 6% of the, like, I think it's 1,600 or 1,800 known toxic chemicals to impact human health. And that's from a congressional report. But the important part to that is now we have a database where you can look up over 160 different chronic illnesses, and it will cross-reference which toxic chemicals are known to cause it. The problems come in to seeing the right doctor and getting diagnosed. You need an environmental doctor. It's like a new specialty. And the only insurance that really covers it is what these multimillionaires get, or these CEOs that have these huge contracts. Their insurance will cover all that testing, but the regular people like you and me, our insurance won't cover that kind of testing. And I have a lot of information on that that's all vetted. Like I said, congressional reports and the database. And I don't know exactly who else to get it to, but I think that's a large problem. There's a whole section, different aspects of mental health you can look up at that database. And you get a slew of different chemicals that are out there. And it doesn't always list all the common sources of exposure. So there's part of the problem trying to figure all that out. But anyways, I'll send you the email for Deborah. You'll get it from my Toxic Reverend account.
1: Okay, you got it. Thank you. Appreciate you being part of the program. Jeremy in North Dakota is with us. Hey, Jeremy, go ahead.
13: Hey, George. It's been awesome listening to you. I just want to keep you up to date on my count of days since my event. Today it has been 8,216 days since my life altered.
1: How do you keep track of that, Jeremy? Do you mark it down?
13: I just wake up every morning and add another day to it.
1: You have like a chalkboard or something?
13: Nope. Keep it in my damaged mind.
1: Well, you're doing a great job. And how are you feeling these days?
13: I'm feeling good. I'm getting up and walking more, and I've come to the point where when I get up to head to the restroom, I push my rollator about 10 feet in front of me and walk through without holding on to anything else.
1: And you got a birthday coming up in a couple months now, don't you?
13: Yep.
1: August what?
13: August 9th.
1: All right, keep in touch. Let us know how things go. Time for another quick call. Let's go to Mike in Fairbanks, Alaska. Hi, Michael.
14: Oh, hello, George. Thank you so much for logging me in. I'll be quick, George. I know the break is coming up. First, I want to say to Joe from Boston, Corny, Maya from New York, John from Wisconsin. I always think about these guys, George, and their problems and the problems that these people have around the world that they can't seem to shake, you know, and I just pray for them all the time, you know, especially Joe and John. I just, man, those guys are true heroes to me. But Jesus healed tens of thousands of people in his lifetime, George, of every ailment, even death. All you had to do was believe in him and even just come up and touch his gown if you could at that time. But and to Charlie, the unbeliever, I invite you, Charlie, to come up to the Koyukuk River. Spend one night by yourself downriver 10 miles in our cabin. We have a grandfathered cabin I built there 50 years ago. Still standing, fine. Come on up, Charlie. I just dare you spend one night by yourself on that river. And I know a lot of people who went up there very stocked up and supplied. They wanted to spend all summer up there mining by themselves. You know what, George? After one or two nights across the river up on that creek, we never saw them again, George.
1: They disappeared. It's strange. Lots of strange things going on. And we'll be back with another strange thing, a chat with Joshua P. Warren in a moment.
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4: Fox News, I'm Chris DeMeo. President Trump says the war with Iran is largely finished.
5: One way or the other is finished. 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
4: The president's remarks at an agriculture roundtable in Chippewa Falls, Wisconsin yesterday, he described the conflict as putting out a fire. NBA Finals Game 2, the New York Knicks topped the San Antonio Spurs 104-103.
6: 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The Knicks survive!
4: The call on ABC, Knicks now lead that series 2-0. Game 3 is set for Monday night in New York. Stocks taking a beating on Friday, the Dow plunging 695 points. 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
9: I'm William Shatner. I've been around a long time, but I'm truly humbled when I see the real battles our brave, paralyzed veterans have faced defending our freedom. 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
10: I had just come home from serving over in Germany. 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
11: While parachuting with my platoon, my parachute didn't open. 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
12: I was on a routine patrol, and we were in the desert of Kuwait, and the vehicle flipped and landed on top of me, which left me paralyzed from the waist down.
9: Okay, folks, this is heroism. 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
10: PVA has brought me back to life.
9: Show them their sacrifice hasn't been in vain. 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
1: Paranormal expert Joshua P. Warren, I hadn't talked to him in some time, but I caught up with him and asked him what he was up to.
7: I've been out in the desert hunting UFOs. I have new haunted objects in my house, which is something that I try to avoid, but they just keep finding a way here. And I have a brand new laboratory to produce sigils. So there's a lot happening right now.
1: We'll get into sigils in a moment. Your land is close to Area 51, isn't it?
7: Yes, it is. Rachel, Nevada is the settlement closest to Area 51. And last year, I purchased acres of land when they, much to my surprise, came up for sale, right there near the boundary of Area 51. And I got it strictly to do experiments and research. I want to make it very clear. I am absolutely doing nothing to impose upon the government work. I'm not trying to snoop into what they're doing or to interfere or trespass. I just know that that entire area has a paranormal history going back thousands of years. I mean, there are petroglyphs around there of what is called Piranagat Man, which looks like an alien wearing this bizarre, you know, astronaut costume or outfit. And the only place you find Piranagat Man is in that area around Area 51. You've got ghost towns there. There's a whole paranormal legacy there, and I think that's one of the reasons that Area 51 was built there. But as you probably know, I've kept you somewhat updated on this. I am currently building, for the first time ever, what is intended to be a portal opening machine. And the plan is to test this out in the desert on my property and to see if I can create some kind of a paranormal effect out in the area around Area 51.
1: My gosh, Josh, be careful. Who knows what's going to happen with that thing?
7: Well, you know, I'm going to give you some breaking news on a couple of things here tonight. For one thing, I have a prototype almost finished that's a quarter scale for this machine. And it turns out that building a portal opening machine is not easy.
1: I would not think so. Gosh.
7: I figured that might be the case, but I said to myself, this is going to probably take me a few years. I've only been working on this about a year now. And one of the things that has slowed me down was the supply chain, because I need some rather exotic components from various parts of the world. And for people who have no idea what I'm talking about here, I have decided to use everything that I know from doing 30 years of research regarding, well, physics and metaphysics and radionics and psionics and psychotronics and sacred geometry, and put it all together into this device, which has some moving parts. And I don't want to, of course, tell people how I'm planning to put all this together. I will someday, especially if it works, or maybe I won't. I might keep it a secret if it works. If it works too well, it might be a dangerous thing. But nonetheless, the other day, and I'm talking about 6 days ago, I did this test where I had two of these components spinning for the first time ever. And as soon as they started spinning, and they made it up to close to the speed that I had in mind, the lights in my facility started blinking, and then there was a knock on my door all at once. And so I shut everything down. It was kind of jarring because I wasn't sure what was happening. The lights blink, and then there's a knock on the door. So I turned everything off. I went to the door. I opened it. There was nobody out there. And so I realized at that point that something was happening. Okay, I don't know what. And that's the problem. When you start cranking up these things, you're allowing some kind of energy to start entering. And that's why I'm doing this very, very, very gradually, so that I can pull the plug at any moment if I don't like what's happening. But I'm thinking, if all goes well, I might have something that I'm ready to take out to the desert about a year from now.
1: Let's hope we don't hear a story of you disappearing through a portal and never coming back.
7: Well, you know, it is certainly interesting that a lot of people disappear here in what is known as the Nevada Triangle. As a matter of fact, there have been more disappearances here than there have been in the so-called Bermuda Triangle. And, of course, I used to live in the Bermuda Triangle and do research there. But the Nevada Triangle goes from Las Vegas up to Reno and then over to California, as a matter of fact, Fresno. And so in that space, I think about over 2,000 airplanes have vanished over the past 60 years. And if you do the math on that, I forget, it's like, you know, two or three a month. I mean, it's just, Steve Fawcett disappeared in that area. And so there is a large history, and as a matter of fact, there's a whole page on the Las Vegas Police Department website about how many people vanish in Las Vegas every single day. So there's this big phenomenon of people and things vanishing in the Nevada Triangle, and it makes me wonder if that's part of what these natural portals do, and when you crank up one of these machines that sort of enhances that, if that's a risk you're taking, you might slip into some other realm, and who knows what that realm might be.
1: Hey, give us an update before we get into sigils and your work of Robert the Haunted Doll.
7: You know, I'm so glad that you asked me all those years ago to go investigate Robert the Haunted Doll.
1: Because, oh, yeah.
7: You know, he before I did that, George, I just found it very difficult to believe that a doll could come to life and start moving around. And after I went down there to Key West, I came back with a whole new opinion, because I do believe that there are dolls now, just like Robert, that are able to sometimes become, well, I don't know if possessed is the right word, but they certainly seem like it. They become somehow animated, almost like that a human body becomes animated by a soul or a spirit. And, you know, when I went down there, people were terrified of Robert. And I've continued researching him since then. I even wrote a little book about him called Don't Play with Robert, which is on my website, joshuapwarren.com. And the thing I learned was that, for one thing, people who actually started experiencing him coming to life became so shocked by it and so frightened that they started treating him much more respectfully. And so now we have far less incidents than we did before with people having bad luck, because they're doing what he wants. They are being respectful. They're asking his permission before they take a picture of him. But because of doing that investigation, and because of me coming to the realization that there is something believable about this, well, other haunted dolls have kind of made their way into my life. And I have a friend, I won't use his name on the air without his permission, but he had a doll in his house that his brother picked up from an antique store. And then in less than a month, I believe, his brother was found dead in his room, doll was a couple feet away. And his brother was middle-aged. So the doll ended up in his mother's bedroom. And in a few months later, she was dead with the doll sitting next to her. So he turned around and gave this doll to me, and I took it very reluctantly, and I immediately put it in a storage unit, so I did not bring it into my home. But occasionally, here in Las Vegas, we do produce we call it a Paranormal Vegas show, where we take out haunted and cursed and charmed objects, and so sometimes we bring this doll out for that. But, you know, I think it's safe to report that Robert is doing well, but there are other haunted dolls out there. It's true, it's real, and I think if you're going to study them, keep them at a distance. Do not bring them into your home, because sometimes things that seem to be inanimate can become animate, and we don't understand how that process works, but I'm very particular about things I bring into my house these days.
1: Is Robert still in that glass case down there?
7: Yes, he is. He's still in the glass case at the East Fort Martello Museum, and he's treated like a king. And in fact, I'm going to use this as a great excuse to tell my wife I need to fly back to Key West and do an investigation. I'll say, George Norrie needs me to do another investigation. That's one of my favorite places. I love Key West. And when you go down there, there's such a rich history and a lot of ghost stories, of course. And so sure enough, when you walk into the room where Robert is located, he's sitting there in a little chair. He looks very peaceful. To me, I think he has kind of a little smile on his face. Some people think it looks more like a smirk. Some people think he looks like he's growling. So maybe he does a little, you know, the expression varies from person to person. But I was really lucky, because when I went down there to do that investigation all those years ago, they actually agreed to remove this glass case from around him for the first time in 4 years. And I had a UV light with me that I shined on him, and I suppose I was the first person to do that, because UV doesn't make it through glass. And when I shined this UV light on him, a little symbol appeared on his sleeve, which was otherwise invisible. And that is why we think he now had some kind of a magical symbol or sigil put on his sleeve. And that was one of the first things that got me into the sigil research. So I think whoever modified Robert the Doll, because he was originally like a rare German Steiff doll, apparently, but whoever modified him, I believe they put him through some kind of a ritual, and they sealed it, which that's what sigil means. Sigil is Latin, it's for seal, and so they sealed it with one of these marks, and whatever process they used is what gave him life.
1: This is truly remarkable. And what got Robert to be haunted in the first place?
7: Well, you know, the idea behind that particular case is that the family that purchased him was a very prominent family there in Key West. And they had a woman who worked for them. She was, basically a servant of some kind. She apparently had a heritage that was connected to the islands, because, you know, obviously we're talking about Key West, so you're very close to all of the Caribbean area and a lot of the places we hear all the time about even Haiti, where voodoo and zombies and all that kind of thing is so prominent. And so at a certain point, and this is pretty well documented in some books out there, at a certain point, there was a falling out between this woman, who was their servant, and the family. And she was the main caretaker of their little boy.
1: Uh-huh.
7: And his name was Robert Otto. And so he loved this doll that they also named Robert. His name was Robert, and this doll that was almost as big as him was named Robert. And so it is believed that at some point, and we're not sure exactly what the falling out was over, but at some point she took that doll and almost treated it as if it were a large voodoo doll of the little boy. And she did something that did not harm the little boy, so to speak, but it made him absolutely obsessed with the doll to the point that over time it consumed him. And you could say that in the long run it did hurt him psychologically. It kind of eventually ran the family into the ground because he was attached to this doll until he was an adult. That was the whole stem of this situation, is this problem between Robert's, the little boy, Robert's family, and this woman from the islands.
1: Now, he wasn't haunted prior to that, was he?
7: No, there's no reason to believe that. As a matter of fact, the original Steiff doll, though, it did look pretty creepy. It had a little clown outfit on it, and I know you love clowns.
1: Oh, yeah. They were tops on my list.
7: If you think Robert looks creepy now, George, if you had an illustration, and I'm sure they're out there, of how he originally looked, you would probably find him even spookier because, yeah, he had like a little pointy hat and an outfit that had little, I think they call them like pom-poms or whatever, and just a little creepy-looking clown dude. But, you know, see, the little boy, Robert the little boy, he was into sailors and the sea and all that, and so the clown outfit was transformed into a little sailor outfit, and then the Robert, the little boy, had his favorite animal, which was lions, and so they got a little stuffed lion, and they added that to Robert the doll, and so all these little pieces were put together to personalize the doll, so that now it not only has the name of the little boy, but it's dressed the way the little boy would like to be dressed. It's got the little lion that the little boy would like to play with, and they did everything possible, at least this woman did everything possible, in order to capture the essence, the very spirit of this child in this doll, and then to use it in probably ways that we'll never even understand to manipulate that whole family.
1: Josh, do you find that during times of strife worldwide, the episodes of paranormal activity increases?
7: Yes, absolutely. You know, the thing about paranormal activity,

For Dan Galante, Donna Walker, Tom Danheiser, Sue Trikas, Lex Lonehood, Sean Latasseur, Alec Fernandez, Stephanie Smith, Tim Banal, George Knapp, Richard Serrett, and Lisa Garr, I'm George Norrie, somewhere out there on Coast to Coast AM. We'll see you on our next edition. Until then, be safe, everyone.

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2: A good jobs report. I'm Chris DeMeo, Fox News. Monthly jobs numbers came in higher than expected for May, surprising analysts for 2 months in a row.
3: The Department of Labor reported a gain of 172,000 jobs in May, more than analysts expected. And the March and April jobs numbers were revised up by 93,000 jobs. The president told reporters on Air Force One Friday,
4: I hope the market starts to learn that when you have good numbers, the market should go up, not down.
3: But hot hiring and higher inflation could lead the Fed under the new chair, Kevin Warsh, to raise interest rates. The president said he trusted Warsh.
4: The reason they go down is if it's doing well, people say, no, we have to stop inflation. And it doesn't mean inflation. In fact, it could be just the opposite.
3: The numbers showed average hourly wages rose 3.4% compared to last May. Jessica Rosenthal, Fox News.
2: War Secretary Pete Hegseth is in France to commemorate the Normandy landings. Fox's Jonathan Savage has more.
5: 82 years ago was D-Day in the Second World War. The largest seaborne invasion in history marked the beginning of the liberation of Western Europe from Nazi Germany. War Secretary Pete Hegseth is attending the ceremony to mark the occasion on France's northern coast. The Pentagon says he'll honor the sacrifices of Americans who died there. Some locals want Secretary Hegseth to stay away. A residents' organization has issued a press release condemning what they see as his American supremacist statements and what they describe as far-right tattoos. Jonathan Savage, Fox News.
2: The U.S. military saying it shot down four Iranian drones that were launched toward the Strait of Hormuz yesterday and then struck some of the Islamic Republic's coastal surveillance radar sites in response. The military is enforcing a blockade on Iranian ports in response to Tehran's chokehold on the Strait. 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
2: Despite the ongoing allegations involving Maine Democratic Senate candidate Graham Plattner, Democratic leaders are still supporting him to be their next senator of the state.
18: California Democrat Congressman Ro Khanna, who told the crowd at the Plattner rally in Maine, no one should make excuses for past relationship problems, but he still praised Plattner for taking accountability for his past. Now, for his part, Plattner, joined by his wife Amy, accused his opponents of trying to weaponize salacious allegations. Plattner, political warts and all, appears to still be just fine, so long as he can beat Susan Collins, which, of course, may or may not happen.
2: That's Fox's Kevin Cork from Washington. 19-year-old Carmelo Anthony is on trial in Texas, accused of murdering 17-year-old Austin Metcalf during a dispute at a high school track event in April of last year.
19: One witness testified he saw Carmelo Anthony walk under the Memorial High School tent, even though he went to a different high school, and that's when Austin Metcalf told him to leave the area. The witness testified, quote, I remember Carmelo refusing to leave and Austin saying you need to leave and Carmelo saying, touch me and find out. The prosecutor then asked, anyone try to gang up on him? He replied, no, sir. Who was provoking? The prosecutor asked. Carmelo Anthony, he replied. The witness said Austin leans in to push him and Carmelo stabs him.
2: That's Fox's Chandley Painter. The U.S. Department of Agriculture is confirming that a second case of New World screwworm fly was discovered in Texas. The USDA says that the latest case was found in a one-month-old calf in Zavala County, about 5 miles from the first case. New World screwworm flies were detected in Mexico in late 2024. At least 10 people have died and more than 2,000 others fell ill from the parasite, according to the CDC. I'm Chris DeMeo. This is Fox News.
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0: Contact. Call sign Warlord 6 here, a.k.a. General Ernie Audino. And I'm here with the Front Lines Report. It's the nation's largest military talk radio show. And this week, we're back on U.S. soil and broadcasting again out of Warlord, Maine, which is our talk, our tactical ops center. And we're going out nationwide, over 180 stations once again. Our mission, help tell the military story, by way of those who help write it. So our citizens have a good understanding of our military, what we ask them to do. All right, team, we are Redcon 1. You're going to love our guest this week. Coming up in a few minutes is Andrew Galili, the Director of Policy for the National Union for Democracy in Iran. He works closely with the Crown Prince of Iran, Reza Pahlavi, son of the late Shah. And Andrew's career has been in security and in intelligence. And, of course, we're going to talk Iran. He's obviously got some inside skinny, so you don't want to miss him. But first, let's talk the War Powers Resolution, because a few days ago, a bunch of herbivores in the House managed to pass a vote on it. Yeah, the vote was 215 to 208, and that included four Republicans who voted with the Democrats. And just so you know, those four guys are Tom Barrett of Michigan, Warren Davidson of Ohio, Brian Fitzpatrick of Pennsylvania, and Tom Massey of Kentucky, of course. Well, here's the bottom line. This vote ain't going nowhere because it's not going to pass the Senate. And even if it does, it would still have to go to the president for his signature, which Trump will never do. He'll veto it. So that would mean it would go back to Congress for a vote to override the veto. And that would require a two-thirds vote of both chambers. And of course, that's not going to happen. So this current vote in the House is pure political theater. I mean, it literally has no legal effect. And the Bubba's voting in favor of it, they knew that going in. They know it now, but they did it anyway. It was an entire waste of time and resources. Pathetic. A charade masquerading as substance. And that's not why we send these guys to the Hill. They're supposed to be leaders. And leading is the art of motivating a team in concerted action to accomplish a common objective, to make something happen, for crying out loud, to accomplish something that's bigger than any of us, it's action that produces a deliverable for all of us. But no, we get a kabuki dance, and this is part of the reason why we're experiencing an institutional crisis on Capitol Hill these days. I mean, you know, Congress is just getting more complex, bigger, more lethargic. It's where we spend increasing amounts of our hard-earned tax dollars for our elected body to increasingly fail to deliver. These guys spend the majority of their time acting in their own best interest, you know, pandering to the political ideologues who will get them votes. I know what I'm talking about, guys. I've seen it on the inside repeatedly. Every statement, every vote, every position, every TV appearance, every utterance, you name it, every vote is first weighed for its political coin, whether it gains or loses a vote. And yet, here we are today, engaged in hostile action to secure vital national interests of the United States, that being a permanently non-nuclear Iran. And the stakes couldn't possibly be higher. We got pilots and sailors, soldiers, slugging it out, prepared to pay the full measure while these cats on the Hill play games. So here's another thing. Despite the dysfunction of this whole war powers vote, it does produce something. It emboldens the Ayatollahs to resist negotiating in good faith because they see this vote as evidence of growing political opposition to the president. This is more reason for Tehran to keep dragging their feet into the midterms, where their hopes are now even higher that they can increase the political costs on our president. So those Oscar winners who voted to advance this war powers action, they advance only the interests of our adversary. You know, I hope they're proud of themselves. Yeah, I'm fired up by that. Well, anyway, team, it's call sign Warlord 6, and you're monitoring the Front Lines Report. Let's talk about the war powers resolution itself. I mean, a lot of people like to raise it in conversation, but I suspect few have really read the document. It was passed in 1973 over President Nixon's veto. It was Congress's attempt to limit his constitutional authority as commander-in-chief to commit U.S. troops to hostile action in Vietnam. Here are the cliff notes, at least as to how it operates. First, it requires a president to notify Congress within 48 hours of committing troops to hostile action. So where in the Constitution is there a 48-hour limit or notification requirement? It's not there. You show me. It ain't there. Second, it says the president can keep those troops engaged in hostilities for 30 days plus another 30 days to disengage. All right. Where is it? Flip to it in the Constitution. Show me where there's a 30-day or a 60-day limitation. Show me. It's not there. Third, if that disengagement proves impractical or dangerous, then it gives the president another 30 days to withdraw troops. So 90 days total. Once again, look at the Constitution. Where is there a 90-day limit? You show me. Yep, it's not there. So that's it in a nutshell. But here's a problem. It's clearly unconstitutional. No co-equal branch of government can limit the constitutional authority of another co-equal branch of government. Now, in this case, Article 2, Section 2 of the Constitution delegates authority to the president to be the commander-in-chief of the military. There's no higher authority in the military chain of command. On the other hand, Article 1, Section 8 of the Constitution delegates to Congress the authority to raise and maintain the military, call forth the militia, and declare war. There is no language whatsoever that authorizes Congress to direct or limit how the president chooses to engage in hostilities. You show me where it is, because it's not there. The only power Congress has to limit the president's commitment of troops to combat is by way of congressional funding authority. So, yeah, Congress can vote to withhold funding to the military if it wants. Now, as to declaring war, it's clear that Congress has the sole authority to declare war, you know, as in declare that a state of war exists. That's because there's a difference between hostilities and war. The drafters of the Constitution that knew that not every hostile engagement can possibly rise to the level of war. They knew that there would be many situations that would require the president, as commander-in-chief, to commit troops to combat to respond to threats that did not otherwise rise to the level of war. Our history bears this up. You know, in 250 years, our presidents from both parties have committed troops to combat hundreds of times, maybe 300 times. And yet, how many wars has Congress declared? Five. The War of 1812, the Mexican-American War, Spanish-American War, World War I, and World War II. That's it. Five out of hundreds. I rest my case. Next, Secretary of State Rubio said the war is over this week on the Hill. And then he added that, you know, as to continued negotiations, President Trump's non-negotiables are: one, open the Straits of Hormuz; two, surrender the enriched uranium; and three, long-term restrictions on Iran's nuclear weapons program. Well, I guess Secretary Rubio's right, because Iran refuses to negotiate about any of those. And now, you know, we've still been in a few exchanges of fire with the IRGC. Iran struck Bahrain and Kuwait, maybe Saudi Arabia, I think. We struck some Iranian facilities on Keshem Island, which sits right on the northern edge of the Straits of Hormuz, right at the constriction. Iran is threatening to shut down the Bab el-Mandab, too. That's the southern choke point to the Red Sea. And, you know, a third of the daily global maritime transit of oil passes through that choke point. You know, Iran's obviously hoping their allies, the Houthis, will do it. Time will tell. And on and on, there's a whole bunch, been a bunch of other skirmishes. A cycle of ceasefire, violation of ceasefire, extension of ceasefire. And all the while, we keep trying to negotiate. It's clear this regime has no interest in negotiating. It believes it has the political and diplomatic leverage over President Trump. It believes it can drag out negotiations into the midterms. It also believes it can disrupt the community of interest that exists between the USA and Israel. And that's significant, because the center of gravity to any coalition is its shared interest. Disrupt those and the coalition falls apart. But in the face of this, we're imposing immense economic disruption upon Iran, and that's a good thing. The blockade is having real effect, although I'm seeing reports that there's a great increase in overland transit to and from Pakistan, you know, trying to mitigate the effects of the blockade. But it's clear that President Trump believes the regime will succumb to the accumulation of economic costs before President Trump succumbs to the accumulation of political costs. Let's hope that happens. But why we're not simultaneously imposing military costs on the regime is inexplicable. It makes no military sense that we've unilaterally ceased combat and consequently ceded to the enemy the opportunity to rearm, refit, and improve their defenses. The only thing these continually extending ceasefires are doing is increasing the complexity of the military equation for us. if and when we need to pull that trigger again. Listen, we need to stop piecemealing our efforts in. That's a classic mistake in the battlefield. We got to get back to putting steel on target, simultaneous to maintaining this blockade. Team, if a war is worth fighting, it's worth winning. This is call sign Warlord 6, General Ernie Iannino, the Frontlines Report. I'm going to break to Rebore site, but we'll be right back with Andrew Galili from the National Union for Democracy in Iran. You don't want to miss him. Stay up on the net. His father was a disabled Army veteran, and his daughter was born blind. He started guiding and teaching blind skiers in the 1980s. He saw how powerful skiing was as a therapy for people with disabilities. So he decided to do the same thing with scuba diving. 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
0: LDE time now. This call sign, Warlord 6, General Ernie Iannino at the Front Lines Report. Our guest this week is a career in security and intelligence, a graduate of Johns Hopkins, recently served as a senior policy analyst at JINSA, the Jewish Institute for National Security of America. And he now serves as director of policy at the National Union for Democracy in Iran. Works closely with Iranian Crown Prince Reza Pahlavi, the son of the Shah, and we are going to talk Iran, of course. Hey, welcome to the unit, Andrew.
10: Thanks for having me, General.
0: It's my pleasure, and I like hearing it from the horse's mouth. So let's get at it right now. But first, you know, there was the Oslo Freedom Forum this past week. Anything come out of that?
10: The Crown Prince's daughter, Noor Pahlavi, spoke at that event, as well as his chief of staff. You know, very good presence as usual, but I think just more of these messages getting out to the world of what's going on the ground in Iran, and what the Iranian people need to move forward is really important to these different audiences and world leaders.
11: Yeah, when you say his chief of staff, that Cameron?
10: Yes, correct.
11: Yeah. He's a brilliant guy.
10: Yes, former vice president of Mufti.
11: Yeah, he's been on the show in the past too. Well, I don't know. Let's get down to some tough stuff. You know, Secretary of State Rubio was on the Hill this week, and he said the war is over. Is that the case?
10: It doesn't seem like it. First of all, you know, the blockade itself is somewhat of an act of war, right? The war is continuing. And it kind of reminds me of people saying that, you know, we started this war a couple months ago. The war that Iran, that the Islamic Republic regime in Iran has been waging against Americans and, of course, against the Iranian people has been going on for decades. So this is a continuation of more of the kind of Cold War aspect of this conflict. But there are no indications that this deal that's being discussed is actually going to lead to a permanent end to the conflict. Because that's not what the regime wants, and they're not capable of delivering on that. So I think there's a reason our assets are still in the region. There's a reason the blockade continues, and it's because the war has not completely ended now.
11: Yeah, the war ends when you accomplish your objective. We have stated up front, President Trump stated it pretty well. He said Iran will not have a nuclear weapon. Unfortunately, the one subordinate objective that would make that possible, i.e. toppling the regime, has not been included as one of our subordinate objectives. You know, the president has listed destroying the Navy, destroying the Air Force, destroying the launchers, missiles, and drones, and disrupting the defense industrial base. That's all great and necessary. I got it. And we've added to that now, disrupt the economy. We're doing that with the blockade. And we've added now negotiate to achieve a deal as one of our objectives. The problem is none of that, as well executed as the military end of this has been, none of that guarantees a non-permanently non-nuclear Iran. I mean, they can just acquire one from North Korea.
10: Yeah, I mean, there's rumors going around that they have already acquired one from Pakistan, which I don't believe, but that's how easy it could be for them. And that's why leaving this regime in power after all this would make this military operation mostly a failure. I mean, look, as you mentioned, the objectives were outlined from the beginning. I think a lot of people are running with this idea that the objectives change constantly and were never made clear. I think for the most part, they were. You just outlined them as well. One of the objectives that had been dropped, I think, and hasn't been mentioned as often, is the Iranian people. It gets forgotten that this all started and this happened when it happened because of what the Iranian people did at the end of December and in January. Israel, of course, had been talking since the 12-day war about going back into Iran because of the ballistic missiles program. That timeline wasn't, you know, this February. It was going to be probably later in this year. Everything changed when millions of Iranians at the call of Crown Prince Reza Pahlavi took to the streets and President Trump said help is on the way. And the world saw how weak the regime really is and how many of the Iranian people wanted to overthrow this regime. It was, you know, millions that we hadn't seen come out on the street. And that's where this all started. Right. And so when this started, one of the demands coming out of the Trump administration was stop repressing your people. Don't execute your people. Let them protest, all of these things. And despite that, during the ceasefire, we see the chief justice of Iran, who was the chief justice before this war as well. So no regime change in that regard. He immediately came out and said executions are going to accelerate. We've seen, I think, upwards of 40 executions in that time. And so that's about it.
11: Yeah, team, this is call sign Warlord 6, General Ernie Andino, your monitor of the front lines report. No, you're right. So I think we responded verbally anyway back in late December, January, that help was on its way, not just for humanitarian reasons, to as supremely important as they are in terms of helping the Iranian citizens, but because we have a vital national interest in a permanently non-nuclear Iran. But the only way to achieve that is by toppling this regime. You know, we saw, I think, that the White House and the Pentagon, they're not admitting it now, but I think they saw the opportunity to do that. But we've kind of gone quiet on that. We're not mentioning that anymore. In fact, President Trump said toppling the regime is not an objective. But you know, back to Rubio, though. You know, Rubio said the war is over, and he listed the non-negotiables, in his words, non-negotiables, and that is opening the Straits of Hormuz, that is surrendering the stockpile of enriched uranium, and that is acceptance of long-term restrictions on Iran's nuclear weapons program. Okay. I mean, maybe he's kind of right, because Iran's not negotiating, right? Those are definitely non-negotiables right now. And the kind of the point is, we reach war becomes the answer when reasoned debate between nations reaches its limit, when, you know, we've reached the limits of negotiation. And then the first bullet flies, and then we resolve it by violently imposing our will on the other nation. And yet we keep reaching for this negotiated solution.
10: Yeah, look, by all indications, when this war started, President Trump's demands for a negotiation became ultimate surrender. He said that multiple times. And that would be an acceptable form of negotiation at the end of the war. And that should be the goal of these military operations. The regime needs to feel so weak and so threatened that it comes to the table to surrender to the Iranian people, not to the Americans or to the Israelis, but to give the country back to the Iranian people and help them bring about democracy and have freedom. And that was the goal that President Trump outlined. For some reason, that changed, you know, whether that was because of the military operation or political considerations. But that needs to be the end goal here for ultimate victory. Otherwise, it's another form of the same outcome of the JCPOA, which is kicking the can down the road.
11: Yeah, and I can't think of anything worse than a nuclear ayatollah. And now they've kind of found another nuclear weapon, and that's shutting down the Straits of Hormuz, which they didn't do. They couldn't control it before Operation Epic Fury, and now that's an issue. And now they've threatened to shut down the Bab el-Mandab, the southern choke point to the Red Sea, using the Houthis over there to do that. All right, team, maintain a good 360. This is call sign Warlord 6, General Ernie Iadino with the Front Lines Report. We're going to take a quick break, but we'll be right back with more from Andrew Galili, Policy Director for the National Union for Democracy in Iran. Stay up on the net.
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15: Fox News, I'm Deborah Valentine. Secretary of War Pete Hegseth is in Normandy, France, to commemorate the 82nd anniversary of the D-Day landings in Normandy. The event honors the sacrifices of patriots who fought and died on the Normandy beaches to secure and defend freedom in Europe in the face of tyranny. Secretary Hegseth will meet with the Minister of the Armed Forces. President Donald Trump aboard Air Force One on Friday says he remains optimistic about an end to the Russia-Ukraine war.
16: It's a war that should have never happened, would have never happened if I was president. But I think that's going to get worked out.
15: Russian officials say a large-scale Ukrainian drone attack on St. Petersburg has prompted Governor Alexander Begloff to tell residents to remain indoors. The attack comes after Russia's president refused a request from Ukraine's president for face-to-face meetings. 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
11: Team, we're cleared hot. This is call sign Warlord 6, General Ernie Audino with the Frontlines Report. My wingman today is security and intelligence analyst Andrew Galili. He currently serves as policy director for the National Union for Democracy in Iran. He works closely with Crown Prince Reza Pahlavi, son of the Shah of Iran. And we are talking Iran, of course. So let's get back to why you think we might be negotiating ad infinitum right now. Go ahead.
10: Sure. I would start by saying the Trump administration, both term one and term two, clearly understands the nature of this regime and what they're dealing with in these negotiations. You know, from the outside, I think a lot of people, including myself at times, have compared this administration's negotiations to what Biden and Obama were doing with them. But clearly this administration understands the nature of the regime, that they want to lie, cheat, and steal through a deal. They brought in Nick Stewart from FDD, who was in the first term, to help with these negotiations. He's a brilliant guy who understands the technicalities very well. So I have no doubt that the Trump administration isn't going to agree to a bad deal for the United States the way the JCPOA was. Now, with that said, it's also clear that President Trump wants a deal over anything. He wanted one before the war. The goal of the war for him was a deal. But the regime isn't giving him that option. They thought that we found someone that we could work with in Ghalibaf. I wrote a piece in the Washington Post with Behnam of FDD, Behnam Bentaleblou, the Iran program director, explaining why that's such nonsense. And Ghalibaf is a regime insider. There's been no regime change. But the only real explanation for why we're in this long ceasefire and still pushing for a deal, despite the regime, if anything, going further in their demands now, including the Strait of Hormuz and some other funding, unfreezing and sanctions relief, is that President Trump is getting some political advice that continuing this war over the summer, during the World Cup, during America's 250th celebration, before the midterms, would be politically disastrous. And, it really is the only explanation, because militarily we can continue to achieve our goals if we continue. And the Iranian people, frankly, need us and expect us to do more of what they thought we were going to start doing, which is targeting the repressive apparatus, the Bastille, et cetera, empowering them to take over against the regime.
11: Yeah, well, you've listed three things that may be weighing on the president's mind, of course, through his political advisors and surely on the personal side as well. One being the upcoming midterms, the other being the World Cup, incoming World Cup, and our upcoming 250th anniversary of this great nation. I got it. Those are all important. But guess what? They're not vital national interests, right? They're vital national interests are why nations go to war, to secure, promote, defend, or seize matters and items that are in our vital national interest. Well, all right. There was a, you know, Axios leaked something this week. I didn't pay any attention to it. It could have been, you know, some psyop, like there's so much of it out there, disinformation. But they leaked something that President Trump said, and it wasn't until I saw President Trump with Miranda Devine, and he confirmed it, wherein he, you know, had some harsh words for Bibi Netanyahu, called him a bleeping idiot, and that Israel would not be here if it wasn't for him. Here are my concerns about this. Oh, well, Netanyahu put it well. He says, look, you know, because he was asked about it too, and he said, you know, we're a family, and families get into arguments from time to time, but time heals all wounds, and we get on with our business, and, you know, we're back to family and everything after that. But here's my concern. These sorts of things, it's going to be picked up in the Iranian press, the Iranian talking heads. They are going to spin this like crazy. A lot of the anti-Semitic press that's out there is going to spin this like crazy. And, you know, a regime, an adversary facing a coalition, the center of gravity for that coalition is the joint interest, the shared interest that bind, that community of interest that bind that coalition together. Well, it's no surprise, should be no surprise to anybody, that this regime is going to target that and try to drive these wedges between Israel and the United States. Team, this is call sign Warlord 6, General Ernie Undino, you're monitoring the front lines report. What do you say to that, Andrew?
10: Yeah, look, first of all, frankly, I think this all shows how close President Trump and Prime Minister Netanyahu really are, that they talk to each other this way and then still maintain this extremely close working relationship. We saw it during the 12-day war. President Trump did it publicly when he kind of, he cursed at Prime Minister Netanyahu towards the end of that war and told him to reverse those planes. And then we still, you know, managed to coordinate and work very closely with Israel and the Prime Minister for the next 6 months. So, you know, I don't think it's a reflection of what so many, as you said, not only in the regime's media, but in U.S. media, who, you know, a lot of people want to jump on this and say Israel is ruining everything and Netanyahu is ruining everything and there's this big split and we need to separate from Israel. I mean, it's absolute nonsense. And it's, as you said, feeding into the regime's narrative, which is part of why the regime has won the narrative war over the last few months. I think it's similar to what we saw in the Israel-Hamas war that clearly, you know, in so many of our minds, Israel was in the right on so many of their actions. And yet, if you look at any of the major U.S. media, Israel is this evil genocide committing country. You know, so much of it goes back to that, which is that, you know, this focus on some of the things that the U.S. did wrong in Iran, or this idea that there would be a rally around the flag effect and this promotion of the regime's rallies post ceasefire, where they pay people to come out, while those same organizations kind of ignored the thousands of millions of people who came out in the streets in January.
11: Right. You know, the rally around the flag effect that you just mentioned. Right. That's the theory propagated by some of the talking heads, that Iranians will naturally rally around their flag despite their if they have any concerns with the regime. The moment there's any foreign intervention, they'll rally around the flag. Well, guess what? All these Hashd al-Shaabi, the Shia militias from inside Iraq, okay, that the regime invited in, is that not foreign intervention as well?
10: And that's exactly how the Iranian people see it. They've seen it that way for 20 years now, for decades. And look, you can bring it back to the Iran-Iraq war. When that happened, it was a clear foreign invasion where a foreign nation was coming in to invade Iran and kill the Iranian people. During that, we did see a rally around the flag effect. Crown Prince of Iran, when he was in America, volunteered to go fight for Iran during that time, because that was a different kind of war. What we're seeing today is the foreign occupiers are the regime, and as you mentioned, the foreign militias that they're bringing, which, by the way, should have been hit on their way into the country. It was very clear where they were coming in. They were sending videos of it. But, you know, that's exactly the point. And look, for anyone saying before this war that we were risking a rally around the flag effect, they're speaking nonsense and they know it. It's willful ignorance. We saw them say the same thing before the 12-day war. And 6 months after the 12-day war, we had the biggest rally against the regime, the biggest demonstrations ever in Iran's history. So obviously this concept is absolute nonsense. And part of that is because for the past few years, both President Trump and Prime Minister Netanyahu have been sending messages to the Iranian people regularly saying, this is your fight against the regime. We will be there to help you. And they need to come through on that promise still.
11: Oh, they do. They do. Well, all right, let me ask you this, because we got to get into it. And we're going to need to pick this up after we come back. But the citizens haven't taken back to the streets. There are reasons. I'd like to hear you explain that.
10: Sure. First of all, one of them is a really basic one that the U.S. actually can do a lot on very easily, and that's internet. It's very difficult to organize, figure out where to meet, when to go out, pressure your friends to come to the streets with you without the ability to communicate. There are ways that they've been able to get instructions from outside through satellite internet and radio broadcasting. But in general, internet is really important for the ability to organize and mobilize. And so that's why, NUFTI's main initiative that we've done in conjunction with FDD is maximum support.
11: Yeah, we will pick this up when we come back. Team, go to a short halt. It's call sign Warlord 6, General Ernie Audino at the Frontlines Report. We're going to take a quick break, but we'll be right back with more. Andrew Galili, the Policy Director for the National Union for Democracy in Iran. Stay up on the net.
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21: 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Here at the Freedom Boat Club, located in North Myrtle Beach at the Harbor Gate Marina, we'll have a high tide at 1:05 this afternoon, and the next low tide will be at 7:31 p.m. The sun will set at 8:23 and rise in the morning at 6:03. Currently, along our beaches, from Little River Inlet down to Murrells Inlet and 20 nautical miles out, the winds are out of the southwest at around 5 knots and the seas are at 2 to 3 feet. This has been your Weekend Marine Report, brought to you by the Freedom Boat Club, where the boat is waiting.
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11: Okay, team, we've got Splash on Target. This is call sign Warlord 6, General Ernie Andino at the Frontlines Report. We've got Andrew Galili with us, security and intelligence analyst, and now policy director at the National Union for Democracy in Iran. He works closely with Crown Prince Reza Pahlavi, son of the Shah of Iran. So we were talking about, you know, what's it going to take? What's the potential for Iranian citizens retaking the streets? Go ahead.
10: Sure. So again, yeah, I think the priority needs to be, and what the U.S. can have the most control over is internet access. We've cut funding for VPN programs and other programs that would enable internet into Iran. I've spoken to some of the providers. Their companies are trying to pay out of pocket. They have to cut users. This has been really overlooked. And it's one of the things that Nufti, my organization, has been advocating for in Congress for the past few years. There's a few bills in Congress that would help at least get the U.S. to start thinking about these concepts of, basically, with internet, it's a three-pronged approach. You need VPNs for secure access. You need Starlink sort of kits to be able to access the internet when they shut it off. And then you need to enable direct-to-cell satellite internet, which is basically Starlink without the Starlink kit. Now, no one of these is sufficient on their own to enable a wide amount of Iranians to connect when the regime cuts it off. But all three together, if we do it properly, could. And the reason this is so important is what we're used to seeing and what we've seen over the last, 90 days or so is the regime cut internet to about 1%. So people could pay a very exorbitant amount for some expensive VPNs and still access the internet, or the regime could grant certain people access to the internet. But during the January protests on January 8th and 9th, when the Crown Prince called for protests, what we saw there was the regime instantly cut internet to zero, which they hadn't done in the past. That means even their own intranet that they use as a regime wasn't working. And we need to be able to prepare for that moment again. And there's a lot that we can do. Now, another thing that we really need to see is just this leveling of the playing field, as we've mentioned a little bit, between the people and the security forces. So the targeting of the repressive apparatus. We saw for a moment Israel started targeting with drones besieged checkpoints, and then Iranians started going to these besieged checkpoints and playing audio of drones on their car speakers that would get besieged members to run away. You know, they're clearly scared. It would lead to defections. It would lead to dysfunction. And that would help empower the people. And then one last thing I want to quickly mention, the mixed messaging that's coming from the Trump administration is really harmful to this cause. While so much of what the administration has done, what the U.S. has done and Israel have done has been really helpful, the mixed messaging that says this is regime change, we're happy to talk to these guys. Today, Trump said something about Mojtaba, that he has respect and that he's willing to work with us. These kinds of messaging really hurt the cause because it tells the Iranian people, this isn't what we're going for. It's not your time. You know, and that comes after the entire war. The administration, including Admiral Brad Cooper, went on Iran International and said, now is not the time. Stay in your home. Your time will come. So the Iranian people are waiting to hear that their time has come and the messaging has shifted.
11: Well, Cooper's right. I mean, Cooper's right that we've got to set conditions, right? We have to repress the levers that you mentioned, on the levers that the regime uses to control the population. Those are the localized, distributed besiege elements and the distributed IRGC land forces, which are mission to control the internal population, you know, spread it out over the 31 provinces in Iran. Those have got to continue to be suppressed. Unfortunately, that suppression was stopped sometime 2 months ago. Now, as to the internet, well, that was down for 88 days, right? And no modern country can really sustain that, you know, because your economy depends for a large part on a large part of that as well. But it's back on now. But I understand it's back on with some restrictions, right?
10: Absolutely. And look, this is one thing to really understand about what the regime's goal in negotiations and in this war and in general are. And that is to outlast President Trump. And that goes back to internet, in that what the regime wants to do with their internet is turn their society into a North Korea type insulation society. And they're getting help from China on the technology in North Korea to do that. So their goal is to go to a place where the U.S. could never help the Iranian people, because the Iranian people will be completely isolated from the world. Only the people they want to have access will have access. Only the people they want in will get in. And we're seeing that start. I mean, they let journalists in and journalists go in and do their propaganda from Sky News and CNN and others.
11: Right. Now, yeah, and you're right about that. And on the mixed messaging, yeah, I mean, what my friends on the ground there are telling me, they need to hear that the United States has an express goal of toppling the regime, and we've not said that. We've said, you know, previously back in December or January, hey, help's on the way. But then, you know, we've said just the opposite. And when we said toppling the regime is not an objective. So I'm not sure I'd be all that motivated to risk going back out into the streets after watching 45,000 of my friends and family get killed. And now I'm hearing that the regime might still be in place if I take back out to the streets.
10: And there's the flip side of that too, which is a big part of what we will need in order for regime change to succeed is defections. And one thing that will really help aid and accelerate those defections is if people inside the country, inside the regime, believe that this is the United States goal.
11: Oh, exactly. And I think there's, and you may agree or not, I think you would agree, the Artesh is less ideologically driven, and there may be
10: absolutely
11: more opportunities to work with the Artesh, the more conventional army inside Iran, for defections and maybe subsequent leadership positions later.
10: Definitely.
11: But anyway, hey, let me ask you this. I mean, the blockade is absolutely superb, right? I mean, that is, economic pressure is one of the elements of national power, diplomatic power, which is preferred, economic power, which we're talking about right now, military, which is obvious. And of course, the deeper we get into the 21st century, information element takes on even more and more power over time. But the blockade's been having a serious economic effect. I'd like you to talk about that. But what can you tell me about the overland routes that for smuggling back and forth into Pakistan? I think that's playing into this now, too. It's relieving some of that economic pressure, no?
10: Maybe a little bit, but it can't make up for what the regime transports through the strait and what the blockade is preventing, right? So it's going to be a little bit difficult to really get a, you know, assessment of how effective the blockade is day to day. But it's clear, look, one thing that makes it very clear, when President Trump first announced the blockade, the regime was mocking it. You know, they said, okay, we closed the strait, so you're going to close it too, congrats. And then within days, part of their demands and negotiations became remove the blockade. They started saying the blockade is an act of war. We can't do anything while this is imposed on us, etc. So clearly they take it very seriously. They started bringing out old tankers to try to store some more oil because they're not able to export it as much. I think there's a lot of indications that this is having a major effect on them. And President Trump seems to understand that, which is why he's keeping it in place.
11: Yeah. And, you know, we've been extending our sanctions schemes across the leadership of the
10: yesterday with cryptocurrency.
11: Yeah, we've just targeted Novatex, which is Iran's largest digital asset exchange, our Office of Foreign Assets Control. So more of that. Bring on more of that. Absolutely. That economic power is an element of national power, as we've talked about. Bring on more of that. But you don't present your pressures on an enemy sequentially, one at a time. You provide multiple simultaneous dilemmas, which the effects of which are purposed to overwhelm the enemy at the critical point in time. And you just don't do them sequentially, which is why this whole ceasefire is a complete mystery to me. But as I think you were suggesting earlier, I think an explanation may be, and this is laudable, that President Trump wants to be sure he's exhausted all non-lethal options first. But

0: maximum pressure, maximum economic pressure on the regime, and we maintain our presence in the region, we're not changing our policy and our posture. And we are continuing to apply the pressure that is necessary to get to a place of regime change and to maintain the current status quo. But what I'll say to that is also the status quo that we've had for the past few years of just pressure being our policy and kind of back and forth with Iran on a memorandum, and then they pause and we release some funding. And then, that clearly doesn't work. The regime will rebuild its programs, both its nuclear and its missile programs. They will start to refund their proxies. It's very clear that they care about Hezbollah as much as they care about anything else, that they were willing to sacrifice the ceasefire if the Israel continued to attack Hezbollah. So none of their positions have changed. But as long as we don't see the unfreezing of that money in Qatar going back to Iran, and we don't see sanctions relief, I think in the next for the next few years, we're looking to continue this moment.
1: All right, Andrew, Nufti, where can people help? Real quick, we only got a few seconds.
0: Sure, NuftiIran.org. If you go to our socials at NuftiIran, you'll see a lot of focus on what has been going on with the Iranian people. We're doing daily profiles of Iranians that were executed, so please take a look.
1: All right, good stuff. Thanks for coming on, Andrew. You've been a great guest. I really appreciate it. Team, please visit our website, provide some comments because we love reading them and responding. And it's great to hear from you. Target, we're mission complete for this week. Thanks for monitoring the front lines. Report until next week. Remember this: the secret to finding meaning in life is serving a higher purpose. The secret to happiness is freedom. And the secret to freedom is courage. Keep serving a higher purpose and stay courageous. This is call sign Warlord 6, General Ernie Audino, signing off the net.

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10: Iran issues an ultimatum. I'm Deborah Valentine, Fox News. Iran says they will only agree to a ceasefire if Israel ends its offensive on Lebanon. Fox's Max Gordon.

0: reports from Tel Aviv, Israel.
1: Iran's foreign minister saying again that a deal between the U.S. and Iran will only come when fighting ends in Lebanon as well. So far, that hasn't happened, with Israel and Hezbollah again trading fire. Earlier in the week, Israeli troops moved further into Lebanon than they had in over 25 years. Over the past week, the Israeli Defense Force reported striking 650 Hezbollah targets and killing 125 Hezbollah fighters. On Wednesday, Israel and Lebanon agreed to a ceasefire, but Hezbollah, which was not part of the negotiations, has rejected that agreement. Lebanon's president telling CNN that it's unacceptable that Iran is using his country as a bargaining chip in their negotiations with the United States. In Tel Aviv, Max Gordon, Fox News.
0: California Democrat Javier Becerra has advanced to the general election for governor this November. Once the primary count is done, either Republican Steve Hilton or Democrat billionaire Tom Steyer will advance as Becerra's challenger under the state's top two vote-getter system.
2: We're told that L.A. County has about 680,000 ballots remain to be counted. Both mailed in and dropped off ballots come here. Any ballot postmarked by Election Day last Tuesday must be counted. The process, we're told, takes so long in part because each ballot must have its signature verified, and if there's an issue, there's a 10-day period to have it cured. Now, the most recent mail-in ballots that were processed are favoring Democrats, as many analysts suggested they would.
0: Fox's Matt Finn reporting from Los Angeles. Incumbent Democratic L.A. Mayor Karen Bass has advanced to the November general election, her challenger yet to be called. That's between Republican Spencer Pratt and Democrat Nitya Ramon. 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

0: 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We're always glad to hear from our fans.
1: All right, before we get started, I've got your Axelrod forecast.
2: Is it going to rain today?
1: That's a big no.
2: Thank God.
1: Sunshine and a high of 80.
2: Okay, tonight?
1: Actually, 85.
2: Oh, my God, they're going to sweat at the music at the country music festival.
1: Who cares? Tonight, we're looking at partly cloudy, low around 72.
2: All them girls in their dresses with their cowboy boots.
1: Who cares? And then Sunday, mostly sunny and warmer, high 87 along the beaches.
2: God.
1: Low 90s inland.
2: Oh, Ricky, you know what time it is?
3: It's showtime!

Good morning, America. This is Stuart Axelrod, along with my co-host Rick, the country music festival guy, and Dr. Bob Crane. It's our pleasure to bring you the infamous, notorious weekend edition of the Axelrod Show. We are the ministers of madness. We are the purveyors of social justice. Doc's the brains and Rick's the nuts. Together, we will walk on the wild side with little Ricky. Unbuckle your seatbelt, put a little more sugar in your coffee, and in unison, we're going to raise our hands to the heavens. We're going to go to church and sing hallelujah with Mr. Roberts.

0: Yes, because the 90 fastest 90 minutes of structured chaos on radio has begun. Ricky, you're making me laugh. If you're not listening, you have no idea what you're missing. The show is heart stopping, pants dropping, or shaking, and it's history making. And the most important part, all you people from the Country Music Festival, there's no need to fear, because the cute, sweet, adorable, squeezable, lovable, the highly intelligent, the Yankee wonder with a few habits, the stud muffin of Myrtle Beach is here. Hey, we got all that done. I am the true beacon of reason in the sea of constant confusion, clearing your mind, your body, and your soul, asking the questions and finding the answers that Ricky wants. Together, we will solve the problems of the world. Well, Roberts blows for the last time this year his proverbial whistle wisdom for the Belmont Stakes tonight. All right, now you're messing with me.
1: Princess Buttercup.
0: You're messing with me now. You know that, right?
2: Yeah.
0: Yeah. You don't like the Belmont, right? Because it's at Saratoga. Listen, we're free thought, common sense reasons to fuel Spaceship Axelrod. Broadcasting from the city of frustration, the true redneck Riviera. The only redneck Riviera. Land of purple hair people, pancake houses, like 35,000 women in cowboy boots. Oh, my God, Ricky. They wear those short, dresses, and they wear those cowboy boots. They are so hot at the music festival. It's our hometown, Myrtle Beach. They're still static in these lines. I don't know. Maybe it's the rain. You know how, like, when it rains, you get static, and we finally got all that rain we got last week. Oh, my God. Oh, my God. Oh my
1: when
0: God,
1: it rains,
0: God.
1: It pours.
0: Yes. That's what company was that logo for or saying for?
2: Wasn't it Morton Salt?
0: Yeah, dude. Yeah. Doc's looking at me like I'm nuts. Dude, see, this is where we hand down stuff over the ages, that someday when you have grandkids or nephews, stuff like that, you'll be able to tell them that kind of stuff.
1: Yes.
0: You know?
2: Or they'll go back and listen to the show when you're long gone.
0: Yes. And they'll have history. Because you know what? This weekend, this is the Carolina Country Music Festival.
2: It's the Carolina Crappy Music Festival.
0: You say that all the time. But here's an interesting thing about the Carolina Country Music Festival.
2: Crappy Music Festival.
0: Is that they have about 35,000 people a day or a night there each day, right? So it's about 150,000 people going to be there. Last year, they only gave out like 20 tickets. Honest to God, they gave out like 20 tickets, like 5 DUIs and like 5, of this or 5 of that. Like 15 tickets, that's all. Here's what I got for you. They drink like 32 million gallons of Budweiser. How do they walk from
2: No Budweiser. Coors.
0: They're drinking Coors this year?
2: It's sponsored by Giannis. Coors.
0: Oh, it switched from when Brenda had it.
2: No, it's always been Coors.
0: No, it's Budweiser, dude.
2: No, it's Coors.
0: No, it's Budweiser. Bud.
1: Wise.
2: Sir.
0: No, so what happened is, you drink all that beer, how do they walk from the grounds to their cars or wherever they're parked or the hotels? They're drunk in public. Why aren't they getting tickets? That's my question I got for you. Because at the Black Bike Week, the Atlantic Beach Bike Week, they arrested thousands of people for being drunk in public. And I'm just wondering why they let all the country white people go and they went after the African Americans. I got a problem there. You got an answer?
1: Probably because I would imagine the police would say that there wasn't any targeting or profiling. Maybe they would say that there's less problems with the crowd at the Country Music Festival than there is during Black Bike Week.
0: Oh, I got you. But when you leave those grounds and you're walking down the street to 7-Eleven, you have to pee behind the dumpster in the middle of the winter, they're arresting every transient person you can find. But right now, you can pee anywhere after the Country Music Festival. You're not going to get a ticket.
1: Well, how do you know people are peeing there? Don't they have porta-potties set up everywhere out there?
2: Yes, they do.
0: But when you leave there, do you know how far people got to walk to get to their cars? They're walking miles, dude. There are thousands and thousands of cars parked everywhere. Did you see the traffic coming in on Friday and Thursday?
1: I get you. But if you're in an area where there are thousands of people walking, I'm not going to whip it out and go pee in a bush when there's hundreds of people walking right by me.
2: Oh, whip it out. Go ahead. Just whip it out.
0: Okay. Well, how about just drunk in public? How about that? Public intoxication. How about that? Is that a crime?
1: Yes. I don't think it should be, but it is.
0: And don't they arrest people all year long in Myrtle Beach?
1: Yes, they do.
0: Except this weekend. That's what I don't understand. I think it's selective enforcement of the laws. I just got a problem with that. And
1: well, I don't like when they – I actually like that they're not arresting people for that, because I don't think that should be, and if you're not bothering anyone else, I don't know how that should be a crime. I mean, just being in an intoxicated state in public should not be a criminal offense.
0: Yeah, I turned you down a little, Doc. I told you he was a little hot today. Your microphone was hot, see?
1: Well, maybe it's because I'm hot at people getting arrested for the crime of just being drunk. I don't think that that should be a crime.
0: I got you. You want to run for, like, a police chief or something?
1: I think I would
0: They're looking for one in Myrtle Beach.
1: Yeah,
0: criteria? Have you ever been arrested?
1: Stuart, yes, I have.
0: Oh, can't be the police chief.
2: Oh, what were you arrested for?
0: I'm not asking.
1: I plead the fifth on that.
0: Okay. As we hear crickets.
1: I went to college, let's just say that.
0: In South Carolina.
2: Were you drinking underage?
1: What?
2: Were you drinking underage?
1: Oh, no.
0: I bet he got arrested for being drunk in public.
1: No.
2: That's what I think.
1: No. Yeah. Punkin Drublick.
0: What were you?
1: Punkin Drublick.
0: What's Punkin Drublick?
1: You switch the D and the P.
0: Oh.
1: Drunk
0: oh.
1: in public. Punkin Drublick.
0: Ricky, we didn't understand that, did we?
2: No, we're too old.
0: No, we're too old for that stuff. But here's something, you know. Doc, you brought up something this week that you went to somebody's fifth grade graduation.
1: Yes, my nephew's.
0: Okay, and you had a problem with that.
1: Well, I'm proud of my nephew, but I don't understand why you celebrate graduating the fifth grade.
2: Because it's all about participation.
0: Ricky, did you get a graduation party for fifth grade?
2: Nope.
0: I didn't either.
1: I didn't.
0: But your nephew did.
1: Yes.
0: And did you have cakes and balloons?
1: No, it was just a ceremony at the school.
0: Oh, and he walked across the stage and
1: yes.
0: got his diploma?
1: A certificate of completing fifth grade.
2: Yeah. Participation trophy.
0: Yeah, that's what we've become. Because we've become a society of stupid people.
1: I'm not going to disagree there.
0: Yeah, and I think they ought to give people a trophy for getting out of bed in the morning.
1: Here,
0: you got out of bed today, Ricky. I'm going to give you a trophy.
1: Here's my issue with if you get past fifth grade. So let's just say that is the graduation ceremony. Do you know what happens to parents if their kids don't show up the first day of sixth grade? They go to jail. They go to jail for truancy. The parents do.
2: Yeah.
1: So it's like, okay, so why are we celebrating something that is mandatory for you to do? That would be like us having a parade because we paid taxes or because we followed the speed limit. It's doing something that you have to do. Why are we celebrating that? Does that make sense?
0: Sort of. I don't know.
1: Because there's no alternative. It's not like you can't not go to school. It's compulsory.
0: Yes, it is.
1: And again, like I said, if your child, it's not even if your child doesn't go. If your child is late to school X number of times in a specific time period, you're going to get hauled into the family court for truancy.
0: Oh, yeah, because I've represented a lot of people that are the kids are truant. Sometimes they sneak out of school and don't go.
1: Yeah.
0: They still hold the parents.
2: Hold on. How does that work if you homeschool your children? And you can say you homeschool them all day. How do you prove it?
1: I think there's a curriculum that they have to follow that comports with this State Department of Education's requirements.
0: But Ricky could then fill in the answers when he gives the kids the homeschool test.
1: That's a criticism of homeschool, is that you're essentially leaving it to the parents.
2: Yeah. How do you know they're being homeschooled?
0: Yeah. I mean, you get out of college, you can't even read and write anymore.
1: Yeah, but here's the thing. Look at our public school system.
0: It's terrible.
1: I mean, so, you know, I'm not going to sit here and say that I think homeschool is necessarily the right thing, but if you're a parent that has initiative, that has work ethic, and you value an education, and you've, say, got a stay-at-home mom who is all of those things, why is she less qualified to teach her own children than some of the people we've got running the public school system in this country?
0: You could have ChatGPT teaching them.
1: And this area has a pretty good public school system.
0: Not that good.
1: No, Stuart, compared to most inner city places in America, our public school system is leaps and bounds ahead of
2: California.
1: But inner cities, in almost every situation, if you live in almost any urban environment in America, your children go to private school if you have the means to send them there. Because the public school system in inner city America is atrocious. I mean, there are high schools. You see these graduation videos where these people are acting crazy at graduation. They did a research into one of the schools where these scenes occurred.
0: Right.
1: 35% literacy rate.
0: Well, when I taught at Coastal, I taught a senior class constitutional law in communications.
1: Yeah.
0: Ricky, one-third of them couldn't read and write. Honest to God.
2: That's bad.
0: Honest to God. I made them read and write. I taught people how to read and write in college.
1: Yep.
0: They got pushed through all the way because what's happening is we're becoming a society of dumb people. We're just dummies now. They're looking at your phone for everything. They should take the phones away. Let me tell you how dumb people are. You want to know how dumb people are? Ask.
2: Tell us how dumb people are, Stuart.
0: All right. You know, the hurricane season just started, right?
2: Right.
0: And I was listening to a local TV station. You want me to tell you the TV station I was listening to?
2: Sure.
0: WMBF.
2: Okay.
0: Okay? I was listening to the weather girl, mm-hmm. the weather meteorologist, right?
1: Yes.
0: And she stood right up there, Ricky. She stood right and looked at the camera and said, hurricane season starts June 1st to November 31st.
1: There is no November 31st.
0: There you go. Doc understood. Rick's looking at me like I'm nuts.
2: No, I know what you said.
1: 30 days in November.
0: What's the little nursery rhyme?
1: 30 days past September, April, June, and November.
0: 30 days hath September, April, June, and November. All the rest have 31 except February alone, and that has 28 days clear and 29 in each leap year.
1: Yeah, I got the first part.
0: Yeah, you know where that comes from? When was that first written, Ricky?
2: 1800.
0: Earlier.
2: 1700.
0: Earlier.
1: 1550.
0: 1562.
1: Oh, wow.
0: And it's attributed to Mother Goose.
1: Okay.
0: Mother Goose. I don't know who she was, but I would protect her if I could.
2: We know that.
0: Yes, yes, yes, yes.
2: Because you're
0: yes.
2: the guardian of the geese.
0: Yes, and the chimps. But listen,
2: yeah.
0: that lady stood there and said November 31st. People don't understand no more. I mean, that shows her intelligence level when she's the meteorologist.
2: Speaking of, real quick.
0: Okay.
2: Let's talk about the chimps.
0: You want to?
2: Well, it was all over the radio last week, so what's going on?
1: Real quick, can I ask y'all one question?
0: It's more important.
2: You asked me a question, but I don't know if
0: I
2: can
0: answer. He's just interrupting the chimp conversation.
1: No, it ties back to what we were just talking
0: okay.
1: about. And you guys, I want your perspective on it, because you always get on me about being younger, but, okay?
0: Oh, Ricky?
1: Let's talk. No, I'm talking about people younger than me. So I'm in my 40s, so let's talk about what percentage of kids, and I say kids, people 30 and younger. Imagine our electrical grid for internet ends right now, and you have no internet starting now. What percentage of people 30 and younger would be able to function without that?
0: Well, I could almost flip that question.
2: Probably 15%.
1: How many wouldn't be able to function?
2: About 75%.
0: How about 30? How about 50 and older? Nobody could function.
1: Oh, yeah.
0: All the old folks, that's all they have is Facebook. They look at it, and if you don't answer an email or a text message within 1 minute, you're being ghosted, and they must be mad at you.
1: What I'm telling you, there's little things that you see if you spend time with teenagers or young children. People today do not know directions at all.
2: Listen,
1: they don't.
2: My daughter graduated from college, but yet when she goes into her room at my house,
0: right.
2: she doesn't turn the television on at all.
0: She just turns on a little phone.
2: She turns on her phone or her laptop.
0: But isn't that terrible?
1: Think about this. If cell phones ended right now and you had to go to some place you'd never been, all three of us have done this before, and we would go get what? An atlas.
2: Get a map.
1: A road map. Yeah, a road map. Atlas. And we would be able to navigate that. Because as a kid, I was in charge. I was very good at geography. So I was always the one looking at the map to see how close we were to certain places.
2: My father was a long-haul truck driver, and he had every map for every state.
0: Yeah. Yeah, you would know how far you go down Route 1 to get on the interstate, and you go down the interstate.
1: But kids today, they would have no clue what they're looking at.
2: If you put a map in front of them, they'd be like, what's that?
1: Yeah, they wouldn't know. And even in areas where they live, they don't know how to get from point A to point B because they just they're told. So without that push, they have no idea how to navigate it themselves independently.
2: But I do have to say this. When I went to my daughter's graduation,
0: right,
2: and I was using Google Map,
0: right,
2: that chick had me going every different direction, and I still didn't make it to the school until almost the last minute.
0: Well,
2: because. And don't think that Google Map is perfect, because it isn't.
0: Well, maybe you weren't listening to the directions correctly.
2: No, I was listening very clearly to the directions.
1: Well, I'm going to tell you, that area of – your daughter went Charleston Southern, right?
2: Mm-hmm.
1: So that area of, like, North Charleston, kind of that Hanahan area, it's a difficult area because you've got multiple counties that meet right there.
2: It's
1: and
2: crazy.
1: Then multiple municipalities. So, like, and the zip codes are different. So it might be like a North Charleston zip code, but – You know, it's taken
2: me to Somerville.
1: Yeah. Mm-hmm.
0: Well, Ricky, You just don't follow directions well.
1: No. Listen, it's like the area. You know what that area reminds me of, Rick?
2: What's that?
1: It's like that area up Glens Bay and Homestown where it's 29575 but has a Myrtle Beach mailing address.
2: Exactly.
1: Even though 29575 is a Surfside zip code.
0: But that has no bearing on Google Maps.
1: Yes, it does. So
0: it doesn't.
1: Stuart, if you've got a similar sounding address and you put 29575 in, it could take you to a different part of Surfside Beach since that's a Surfside Beach address.
0: What is a similar sounding address?
1: So, like, if you were to go to, like, Surf Reef Drive or Surf Reef Lane, like, let's say there's a Reef Lane and a Reef Drive. One of them is in Myrtle Beach 29575. One of them is in Surfside 29575. You can get those mixed up because it's a different town, but the same zip code and a similar sounding address.
0: It sounds to me like you've gotten lost with Google Maps, dude.
1: No.
0: Because you're sticking up for Rick.
1: I'm sticking up for Rick. I don't use Google Maps because when I'm going somewhere around here, I know where it's at.
0: What happens if you're going out of town? Let's say you're going to North Carolina. Where in
1: North Carolina?
0: Anywhere.
1: No, if I'm going to like Tabor City or Whiteville, I know everywhere around there, too.
2: Hey, what if you're going to Winston-Salem, North Carolina?
1: Then I use Google Maps.
0: And once I get
1: in Winston-Salem, because I know I know the back roads and I know how to get up there.
2: See, considering that I'm from Greensboro, I know exactly how to drive, and I've when my father was alive, I drove to Greensboro just about every other weekend.
1: Yeah.
2: And I knew exactly how to get there without any maps.
0: Yeah. Take it.
1: I could get to Greensboro without a map, but I couldn't navigate the city.
0: Coming from a man that doesn't use a dishwasher.
1: No, I use this right here.
0: Oh, your noggin. Okay.
1: Yeah, I use that because I have a very good memory.
0: Well, let me ask you about very good memory.
2: Very good memory.
0: Okay. The governor's race. Who the heck's going to win it?
1: I think the odds makers, what do we call them in Vegas?
2: Bookies.
1: The bookies, I think, have Pamela Yvette as the front runner.
0: I think she's crooked. How in the world she has not? They're saying that she's picking McMaster's son to be her lieutenant governor. I haven't heard her come out and say yes or no to that, but it's been a big deal.
2: Has she been asked about it?
0: Well, I think she has been, but she hasn't answered it. If she called us up right now, I'd ask her, "Who's your running mate?"
1: Well,
0: and she'll say, "Oh, it's not time to pick it yet." If she picks him, oh my God!
1: I believe. And I can't prove this, but a lot of people have said this, and I know a lot of people in and around Columbia who are more connected politically than I am, but I've been told that in exchange for McMaster doing the executive order, which allowed for a redistricting special session.
0: Which didn't work out.
1: Which didn't work out, but he called for the special session.
0: Right.
1: In exchange for that, Trump endorsed Yvette because that's McMaster's candidate.
0: Oh, and then for that, then with that endorsement, she's now picked his son to be the lieutenant governor, and someday will become
1: the
0: governor.
1: I don't know that she's done that. I think that would be one of the biggest political mistakes that you could do because it does. It looks shady.
0: But she won't care when she's governor.
2: No, of course not.
0: She's not going to care.
1: Well, we elect the lieutenant governor.
0: Well, it's going to be her running mate. It'll be on the same little ticket, right?
1: Yeah, yes.
0: You hit a button to get both of them? Or you hit the Republican button, you'll get them both.
1: If you hit straight ticket, you don't have to vote for the same. Like lieutenant governor is a separate constitutional office. So,
0: I want to vote for Ron Reddy.
1: Why?
0: Why not? He's not a politician, Ricky. He's not a politician. He says he wants. You know, there's all the two lanes: one with all the politicians and him.
2: Hey,
0: Why not vote for him?
2: Didn't he come from up north?
0: I don't know where
1: he's a carpetbagger.
0: Oh,
1: but Yvette is too. She's not from here.
0: No way.
1: She's a transplant.
0: And she doesn't show up for the debates. That kind of bothers me because you know what? She's afraid that they're going to yell at her.
1: That's automatic disqualification, in my opinion.
0: Yes.
1: If you can't debate, you should not be elected to political office.
0: She skipped a lot of debates and did little town meetings on the same nights as the debates.
1: I call that the Joe Biden strategy.
0: Stay in the basement.
1: Yeah, stay in the basement.
0: Go to sleep.
1: But I don't know much about Ron Reddy other than he is not a politician. I'm voting Ralph Norman. He has been a defender of small government. He's at 4-term limits, and he's represented the John Spratt's old district up in the Charlotte suburbs for a while very well.
0: You know, I think common sense is now an endangered species, Ricky. Stupidity has taken over the world, and unfortunately, there's no known cure for stupidity. It's just none.
1: There was a cure back in the day.
0: What was that?
1: A paddle.
2: In the South, we have a different slang for that.
0: What do you call it?
2: Eat slap up with the dumbass. Not a little bit. Eat slap up.
0: That reminds me of a phrase from Alabama. I forget what that phrase is.
1: Rick, you think a switch cures stupidity in some certain instances? I think it does.
2: Especially when they make you go out and get your own switch.
0: Listen, you know, we're going to go to break, and we come back. I got a problem with poop. I got a big problem. I need some advice. Okay?
2: Really?
0: Let's go. Yeah, I do.

0: Todd Stevenson here. People know me as Tree Dr. Todd. Like to talk about the great results that I've had for many, many decades, probably, with WRNN. The people here are fantastic. The production staff is amazing. They helped me get my spots cut. Sales rep Howard Nixon has been great to deal with. I've had several over my tenure here. Can't recommend this radio station more because of the demographic that they touch, but the people that are behind the scenes here make it all tick. 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
5: News. I'm Pam Puso. The U.S. military says 4 Iranian drones launched toward the Strait of Hormuz were shot down. President Trump spoke about the conflict in Wisconsin.
6: One way or the other is finished. It's either finished with a piece of paper or finished a more difficult way, although you could say a much easier way.
5: A top Iranian official says peace talks are deadlocked. Despite mounting controversies, prominent Democrats are standing behind Senate hopeful Graham Plattner in Maine.
7: California Democrat Congressman Ro Khanna, who told the crowd at the Plattner rally in Maine, no one should make excuses for past relationship problems, but he still praised Plattner for taking accountability for his past.
5: That's Fox's Kevin Cork. Plattner is hoping to unseat Republican Susan Collins. 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

0: Ricky, I just love singing with you guys on Saturday morning.
1: Oh, yeah.
0: Yeah. I did these songs more or less for, like, the country music festival sound. What do you think of that?
1: That sound is not what's going to be sound, not going to be heard at country music festival.
0: No? Maybe my next song will, but not by, Zach Brown's not going to be there, but next song's going to be a Zach Brown song.
1: Okay.
0: Yeah, Knee Deep. That's one of my favorite songs.
2: I got a trivia question for you.
0: I'm ready for it. Let's go.
2: Who became the lead singer of this band after the lead singer of this song walked away?
1: Vince Gill.
2: Vince Gill. And what was the song that he made?
1: With Pure Prairie League?
2: Mm-hmm.
1: I don't know.
2: Let Me Love You Tonight.
1: Okay.
0: I can't believe you got Vince Gill.
1: I'm a huge Vince Gill fan.
0: You know, I was going to say, if he guesses it, I'd give him $5. Thank God I kept my mouth shut.
1: Vince Gill, so my wife and I's wedding song was Look at Us by Vince Gill. So,
0: yeah. All right.
2: I've had the opportunity to meet and chat with Vince several times.
0: Yes, good guy?
2: Very nice guy.
0: Country people are nice guys, aren't they?
2: Not all of them.
0: Tell me one that wasn't.
2: Trace Atkins.
0: Was he mean to you?
2: Okay, so I was there for a country radio seminar one year, and we were at 12th and Porter. 12th and Porter is no longer there, and it was a bar.
0: What city is this in?
2: This is in Nashville.
0: Okay.
2: And I walk into 12th and Porter. Now, when you walked into 12th and Porter...
0: About what year was this?
2: 2005.
0: Okay.
2: I walked in. The bar was up top, and then you had to go downstairs where they played the music.
0: Okay.
2: So they were doing a showcase for us. Universal Music Group was doing a showcase.
0: And what does that mean?
2: It means they were bringing in a lot of new artists for the program directors to hear.
0: Okay.
2: And
0: okay.
2: So I walk in, and Trace is sitting there drinking a highball.
0: Did he have a cowboy hat on?
2: He did.
0: Okay.
2: And I walked up, and all I said was, this is like 9:30 in the morning.
0: Okay. In the morning?
2: In the morning.
0: Did you have a cowboy hat on?
2: I did not.
0: Okay.
2: And I was wearing my cowboy boots like I always
0: okay.
2: wear.
0: Okay.
2: But I walked in, and all I said, Trace... I said, Rick Roberts, and I did the call letters that I was program director for, and I said, love the new single, because he had just came out with Chrome, I think.
1: Yeah.
0: Okay.
2: And he looks at me, he turns around, and he goes, with that deep voice of his, do I look like I give an F?
0: Really?
2: Yeah.
0: And what'd you say then?
2: You have yourself a nice morning.
0: And you walked away.
2: I walked away.
0: And then what'd you think as you walked away?
2: What an a-hole. But the part that was interesting is... Oh. Is he was playing in that showcase. And this was the first time anybody got the chance to hear Sugarland.
0: Okay.
2: And I knew immediately when Jennifer Nettles started singing, I went, she don't need anybody but herself. Well, Trace Atkins performed afterwards.
0: And were you going, boo?
2: Nope.
0: Did you stand there and clap?
2: Nope.
0: Did you give him the finger?
2: Nope.
0: What'd you do?
2: He walked up to me and he goes, Rick, how's it going, man? You doing all right? Like he didn't even have a clue that I'd said something to him earlier that morning.
0: Well, maybe he was just kidding with you, buddy.
2: I don't know. I know for a fact that was not kidding.
0: But he liked you later.
2: I think he had gotten his buzz on and he'd forgot all about it.
0: Well, see, that's what happens, Rick. You grow on people, just like moss.
1: Certain people are just naturally, what's the word I'm looking for? Ornery?
2: Ornery.
1: Yeah.
2: Yeah, that's a good, yes, good
0: that's
2: word.
0: Ornery?
2: He's ornery.
0: Ornery.
2: They're all human. I get it. They have good days and bad days.
0: He might have had hemorrhoids that day.
1: Well, somebody drinking at 9:30 in the
2: maybe
1: morning.
2: Maybe that's why he was drinking a highball at 9:30 in the morning.
0: What was he drinking? Was it like bourbon?
2: It looked like bourbon.
0: Looked like bourbon?
2: With ice.
0: With ice? What were you drinking?
2: Nothing.
0: You don't drink?
2: Not at 9:30 in the morning.
1: He might not have come down.
2: Unless it's milk or soda or something.
1: You think he had stopped from the night before, or was that?
2: I have no idea.
0: Are they open 24 hours?
2: No.
0: Okay. But Saturday night, Blake Shelton's tonight, he's playing. Blake Shelton's headliner tonight.
2: And Blake's a really nice guy.
0: Yeah?
2: Yeah.
0: You want to try to go down there and sneak in, me and you?
2: No, I'm good.
0: No?
2: Nope.
0: Get an autograph?
2: I'm not wasting my time. I'm not wasting my time on those people.
0: We could look at the girls.
2: No, I don't care to do that either.
0: Do you know...
2: Like I said, I'm not wasting my time on those people. They're not worth my time.
0: There's nothing better than a country girl or a northern girl acting like a country girl wearing cowboy boots...
2: Daisy Dukes?
0: Yeah, and a short skirt or Daisy Dukes. Dude, that's just... They're sexy. Any way you look at it. And you just picture them putting their boots on in their little room and, oh, look at me, my boots. And they go down, and all the they all got boots on. They're all wearing boots, and they're all looking at their boots. Oh, look at your boots.
2: Well,
0: it might be the only time they wear them.
2: Well, obviously, Mark Crewe couldn't help me out.
0: Yeah, the mayor did not get you a ticket to go.
2: No, he did not.
0: He did not.
2: just like a typical politician.
0: He said he was going to do it, but I think he probably forgot about us now that he's mayor.
2: Probably.
0: Because when he wasn't mayor,
2: he was all about being on the show.
0: Yeah, he liked to be on the show. But I'll tell you what, I'll work at getting you there next year.
2: I'm good, man.
0: Here's what's going to happen. I got a question about that. If they I heard about the mayor talking about a land use, that they're going to enter into some land use.
1: Yeah.
0: So is that music festival going away, or are they going to move it to like the old Myrtle Square Mall?
2: I think it should go away. It costs only about 10% of the locals even give a crap. The rest, most of the time, people leave.
0: But
2: they don't stay. They leave Myrtle Beach because of it.
0: But people make money. You know, I guess some people make money. Restaurants, stuff like that, hotels, right? 35,000 people going to stay in hotels.
1: Places. I bet the First Methodist Church in Myrtle Beach probably makes a lot from the parking that they charge for people to park there.
0: Do they charge people to park?
1: A lot of those businesses around there charge people to park.
0: So you're saying that I could go down to my building at 16th and Oak, and I could charge for parking?
1: I'm not sure now, but years...
2: Yeah, you could probably charge for parking.
1: Yeah.
0: That's not far away.
1: I think what they do now, though, is the old mall,
2: they shuttle.
1: What?
2: They shuttle.
1: Yeah, they shuttle from the old mall.
0: And do they charge to park there?
1: Probably.
2: Yeah.
0: Yeah, they charge to park at the Pelicans now. They have to pay that rent. They're charging $10 a car to park at the ball game.
1: Are they parking at Pelican Stadium and shuttling people there too from Pelican Stadium?
0: I doubt it. No, I don't know.
2: No, they're all Pelicans. Parking across the street over there on Burr's Chapin's property.
0: Yeah, at Broadway. Yeah,
1: that's a long walk though.
0: Well, not if you're drinking Budweiser. You say you really think it's Coors this year?
2: It's always been Coors.
0: No, it hasn't, dude. She had the.
2: How many years have you been?
0: I've been here since 89.
2: How many years have you been to the music festival?
0: I never went.
2: Then you ain't got no reason to speak.
0: You want
2: to
0: bet on this one?
2: Sure do.
0: I don't want to bet you. You sound too sure of yourself.
2: Well, you'll lose. I'm just telling
0: you. But it used to be Budweiser.
2: No, it wasn't.
0: It was, dude. Can we bet that it used to be Budweiser?
2: No.
0: See? You're wrong, because Brenda had it. She had it with better brands. It was Budweiser, dude, not Coors.
2: Ever since I've been, it was Coors.
0: You think it was? But you've been kicked out of there how many years ago?
2: It's been 2 years now.
0: 2 years? Oh, my. It feels like a dozen, doesn't it?
2: Yeah.
0: So let me get to my... I got a poop problem.
2: I mean, there was a certain attorney that was supposed to help me with that.
0: Well, I didn't want you to get arrested.
2: Well, no, you told me to get arrested, and then you told me not to.
0: But after you got arrested, I don't think we were going to make that much money.
2: No.
0: And then you would have yelled at me for getting arrested.
2: When I first got kicked out, you were supposed to help me, and you didn't.
0: I know.
1: I told you not to get arrested. I told you it wasn't worth it.
0: I told him in the middle of the night when the police had him slammed up against the car.
2: And as soon as I called my attorney, they backed off.
0: Oh, yeah.
1: Yeah.
0: Who's your attorney? Axel.
2: But they still went after my daughter that following
0: Sunday. I know. And now you both have nightmares from that.
2: No.
0: Well, you know, things cause nightmares that you don't know how to deal with. And I can help you deal with them because I got one right now, Ricky.
1: What is it?
0: I got in trouble with my HOA at my house.
1: Okay.
0: And it concerns poop. Remember I said I had a poop problem?
2: You did.
1: Yes.
0: And I want to ask you, I really want to ask your opinion of this because...
2: Is this a sewage issue?
0: It's a poop issue.
1: What kind of poop?
0: That's a good question, dude. Dog poop.
1: Dog poop. Okay.
0: All right. So I had my trash can out by the side of the road because you got to put it down by the curb, right?
2: Right.
0: And I put my trash can down and they took my trash. Then I came home in the evening to take my trash can back to the side of the road, right? Back to my house. And I keep it in my garage. Okay.
2: All right.
0: So I have this habit. Maybe you do it. Like, I look in the trash can to see if there's anything there.
1: Mm-hmm.
0: Do you do it?
2: To make sure that it's still not got trash in it.
0: Or I look anyway. It's just kind of like, you know, a lot of times we look at poop and say, oh, look at that. You know, but I'm always looking in the trash can to see if there's poop. And I look in the trash can the other day, last week, and there was somebody put a little dog poop bag in there with dog poop.
2: So somebody used your trash can to deposit their poop.
0: After it was picked up.
1: That is awful.
0: So what happened is, if I put it in my garage is going to smell like dog poop.
1: It's going to stink.
0: Yes. So I left my trash can out instead of putting it in the garage, and I got an HOA letter with a fine of $25 for not putting my trash can out of sight. Now, what am I supposed to do? I'm not there. People walking by with their dogs. I'm glad they're picking up their dog poop. I think they should take their dog poop back to their house.
2: Yeah, they shouldn't be putting it in somebody else's trash can. Did you explain that to the HOA?
0: Yes, and they didn't care.
2: Of course they don't.
0: They don't care if my garage smells like poop. I talked to the HOA people. I said, listen, it'd be like going to my next door neighbor's house, going in his house and just pooping in his toilet and leaving it for him to find a couple days later. I mean, isn't there some kind of civility we have with
2: people? Well, you're an attorney. Fight it.
0: Well, now I'm going to have to get cameras to watch the can to catch who puts the dog poop that, in the can.
1: Yeah, that's the thing. I think if he had a specific person that did it, I think the HOA would probably be more willing to transfer the fine to that person.
2: I'd be shocked if they did.
1: No, but they – so the issue is who – the issue is money, because if they've got a specific person that did it and it can be proven, they can say, look, you did this. Do not do this again. We're fining you, because they're going to get the money from that person instead of from Stewart. The issue here, though, is without knowing who that person is, they don't care, because the only way that they're going to get money out of it is by fining Stewart of the trash can issue.
0: And I wonder about the person that's dumping their dog poop in my can.
1: That person, in my opinion, that's a criminal problem. Because you're essentially trespassing on someone else's property.
0: No, but my
2: can's... Not if that can is sitting in the street.
0: My can's down on the curtilage.
1: But that's curtilage. Curtilage is part of your property for purposes of a trespassing action. Or like a castle doctrine. Curtilage is part and parcel of your property.
0: I just don't see how people can sleep at night putting their dog poop in my trash can.
2: So I had a problem with people and their dogs crapping in my yard.
0: Oh, my God.
2: So you know what I did?
0: Let me guess. You tore all your grass out.
2: Nope.
0: That was a good guess, though. You put a little fence up.
2: Nope.
0: You put a sign up that said, if your dog craps in my yard, I'm going to shoot you.
2: Nope.
0: What'd you do?
2: I took red pepper flakes and spread it all over the part of the yard.
0: What did that do?
2: Well, when that dog comes and smells, he's going to find out real quick what that does.
0: Well, hachi. Well, pepper flakes aren't going to go up.
2: Yeah, they will.
0: Chili powder would have been better.
2: Well, I haven't had any more dogs come in that part of the yard.
0: Really?
2: Yep.
1: I have dogs come in my yard and poop.
0: So, really?
1: Yeah. From down the dirt road, yeah.
0: And you don't care?
1: No.
0: If they put it in your trash can, what would you say?
1: I don't have a trash can.
0: Dude, what do you do? You're one of them southern people that burn your trash.
1: No, we take it to the dump.
0: What do you take it in? Don't you take it in a trash bag or something?
1: Yeah, we put it in a trash, but I don't have a trash can that we roll to the road. We put the trash bags in a shed, and then we do a dump run.
0: Okay, because you don't roll it to the road because you got a dirt road, and nobody picks up trash on a dirt road.
1: I don't have trash pickup. We take our own trash to the Solid Waste Authority site.
0: Do
1: in
0: you
1: Toddville.
0: Really?
1: Yeah.
0: Does it cost you any money?
1: No.
2: So what do you plan on doing about this situation?
0: I'm planning on getting the camera and like setting it up to catch who dumps their poop in my trash can. Because I can't believe they do it. I wonder how many people in the audience. Anybody ever done that before?
1: No.
0: No hands are up there. No. No. I think that's rude.
1: I think it's more than rude. I think it's ridiculous.
0: Because they open the lid, they see there's nothing in the can.
1: They know what the consequences are going to be, too. What if you were not anal rod, and you most people wouldn't even look?
2: Well,
1: you
2: I
1: get
2: think,
1: what I'm saying?
2: I think it's pretty ballsy because I would be more paranoid thinking maybe a camera was watching.
1: But what I'm saying, though, is that most people, and I, you know, we make fun of you about this, but this is one of the positive aspects of you being the anal neurotic wonder.
0: Huh.
1: Most people, Stuart, would not open the lid until they had to put a trash bag in it or trash in it. So what if you put that thing in a garage in the South Carolina heat in May and June,
0: yeah,
1: and 2 days later you come in with a trash bag?
0: And there's maggots and flies.
1: It's going to be disgusting.
0: Disgusting.
1: And the people who do that know that that's what's going to happen.
0: Because they don't take it in their trash can because they know that their can's empty too.
1: Because they have pets, so they understand what dog poop smells like. They understand, because they live in South Carolina, how hot it gets, and they understand what happens when you put hot feces in a trash can and leave it uncovered for a few days.
2: I think
0: in a bag that's sealed, sort of. It wasn't even tied tight. You could smell it coming out of the can when I opened it.
2: I think somebody probably said, hey, there's a trash can. It's going to get dumped anyway. I'll just throw it in there.
0: But they had to open the lid to look. Wouldn't they looked and see there was nothing in the can?
2: Not necessarily. They would just... They just lifted your lid and threw it in there and say, it's trash can.
1: I've got a solution.
0: Oh, right.
1: Let's call it revenge. Doc-style revenge.
0: I got you.
1: Okay. So you find out who this person is.
0: Okay.
1: Okay. And you get where this person lives.
0: Okay.
1: Okay.
0: I'm going to do that.
1: And Doc will go to to the fish house in Conway and get about 3 or 4 pounds of shrimp.
0: How, can we get fish heads, something like that? That'd be cheaper.
1: You don't know. Not fish heads. You don't want fish heads.
0: You want shrimp?
1: Peel those shrimp. I'll put the shrimp shells in a bag, and we could put that bag of shrimp shells in your neighbor's.
0: Can we put little holes in the bag so some of that juice will ooze out into their can?
1: If there is one thing that smells worse than poop that sits in a hot trash can, it is shrimp shells. It is the worst smell I have ever smelled in my life. Was opening up a trash can when I was in college for a fraternity brother. They had had a shrimp boil 3 days before, and it was in Columbia in August.
0: Oh, it gets hot.
1: And so it was, I mean, you're talking projectile throwing up after smelling it. It was so bad.
0: Well, I'm glad we're talking about it because I've really been, it's been on my mind.
2: A lot of people having breakfast this morning listening is having a great time right now. Projectile vomiting.
1: I'm not here for rage. I'm here for revenge. I'm here to get revenge on, for
0: Stuart.
1: There
0: you go. There you go. And I'm sure it happens to other people. I can't be alone in this matter because I've never have done that. Whenever I've walked my dogs, I've never put my poop in your can. I keep my poop to myself.
1: Yeah,
0: it's like I know, Doc, you once said it years ago. You remember this one, Rick? This is a walk down memory lane. I remember, Doc, you won't even poop in someone else's house.
1: I don't like doing it.
0: Remember that, Rick?
2: Mm-hmm.
0: He said he would hold it till he got home.
1: Mm-hmm.
0: And he said if he had to go and poop, he'd leave early just to get
1: there,
0: home.
1: There has to be, in my opinion, a certain level of familiarity with the person in order to go number two in their house.
0: Dude, it's a toilet. It's a round thing you sit on.
1: Okay.
0: Most of them are white.
1: Call it manners or just call it shyness. I don't know. I don't think that if I just met someone, unless it was a emergency, I would not go poop in their house.
0: Ricky, did you ever poop in someone else's house?
2: Oh, yeah. Listen to this. My brother's wife, when they got married,
0: right?
2: For 2 months, she refused to do number two in their own house. She would go to her mother's house to do it.
0: How far did she live away?
2: Probably about 10 minutes.
0: Oh, okay. She was embarrassed.
2: I guess.
0: You know, a lot of people still are embarrassed. They'll turn the fan on or they'll turn the water on because they don't want to hear the...
2: Hey, Beck does that here.
0: Does he?
2: Yeah. Our IT guy, he'll turn the faucet on while he's in there.
0: He's embarrassed.
2: I guess.
0: Yeah.
1: Well, I think it... But there is some sense of etiquette there because, if someone's...
2: I can't believe we're talking about bowel movements.
1: But no. But what I'm saying, though, is it if it, in the radio station, and for people that haven't been in here, it's a tight area. So, I mean, people are heating up food right down the hallway from where the bathrooms are.
0: Hope it ain't fish.
1: Well, that's true. But here's the thing. You don't want to be eating and hearing that. So I understand the desire of some people, and it might be embarrassment, but I also think there's an etiquette politeness involved in that.
0: Because I have all these women that work for me. That's where they get that oil stuff that they spray on the
1: poopery.
0: Top. Poopery? Yeah, poopery. They spray it on top of the water.
1: That stuff works, dude.
0: Does it work?
1: Yes, it works.
0: Because, I always, I'll be standing outside the bathroom, and they'll come out, and they'll be all embarrassed, because, oh, my God. Women are always embarrassed coming out of bathrooms and bars and stuff like that, because I used to sit at Collector's. Remember Collector's Cafe?
1: Mm-hmm. Oh, yeah, man. That was a great spot.
0: I lived up there when I went to college, and there was a little table right outside the women's bathroom, and I would hang out, pick up women that come out of the bathroom. Oh, hello. How are you?
1: That's near 79th, right?
0: Yeah, it kind of burnt down, and I don't think he ever reopened it. Tommy, I forget
1: that was a great place to eat and go have a couple drinks.
0: Dude, it was a nice place to pick up cougars back then.
2: Cougars.
0: Yeah.
1: He ain't lying.
0: No.
1: When I was in college, that was a spot where you could go and get you a 40-year-old who had just been divorced or something
0: because
1: like that.
0: I was there in 1990.
1: Okay, I would have been there in about 2005.
0: Okay, and I was still, I was in my late 30s.
1: Okay.
0: And I was picking up women, Ricky, 45 to 50. Oh, my God, it was unbelievable. One woman was so nice. She hung with me for really a while. We called her Mom. But she was hot. Her name was Judy. I remember her. She had to put a pillow over her face. She screamed, Ricky. I can't help it. All righty.
2: Okay.
0: Changing subjects.
2: Well, yes, we have went from bowel movements to screaming older women.
0: But listen, let me ask you this. Did you ever go in someone's house and pee, lift up the seat and stuff like that? Did you ever look on the seat and see some dried poop on the bottom of the seat?
2: No.
0: No? No?
1: No.
0: Uh-uh. God, you guys have really been to some clean bathrooms.
1: I've talked on the show about my experience busting tables at the farmer's daughter.
0: Yeah, yeah, yeah.
1: I think that scarred me, having to clean the women's bathroom for a summer. I think it scarred me.
2: I'll tell you this, when in between radio gigs, I'd have to work. I would work at gentlemen's clubs.
0: Yeah, you worked at strip clubs.
2: And I'm going to tell you, they asked me to go into the women's bathroom.

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3: You know, when's the last time you went to one?
4: I'll tell you this.
3: What?
4: When we go to break,
3: okay,
4: I'll tell you a little story that I can't talk about on the air.
3: Why can't you talk about it on the air?
4: Well, when you hear it off the air, you'll know why.
3: You can't give it like a sanitized version of it?
4: No, not at all.
3: I don't know if I want to hear it. You might take away my realization that I thought it was okay to go to strip clubs and meet women.
5: No.
3: Oh, you're looking at me. But listen, when we come back from break, Ricky, I got 2 things to talk about. Royal Caribbean has what's up, Doc?
5: No, you go ahead.
3: No, you go.
5: We're going to talk about the Gamecocks and the Coastal baseball coach.
3: Oh, yeah, we're going to talk about that, too. But Royal Caribbean is messing up our future cruises, Ricky.
5: Uh-oh.
3: Let's go, dude. You want to go?
4: Let's go.
3: Let's go.

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2: 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Here at the Freedom Boat Club, located in North Myrtle Beach at the Harbor Gate Marina, we'll have a high tide at 1:05 this afternoon, and the next low tide will be at 7:31 p.m. The sun will set at 8:23 and rise in the morning at 6:03. Currently along our beaches from Little River Inlet down to Merle's Inlet and 20 nautical miles out, the winds are out of the southwest at around 5 knots and the seas are at 2 to 3 feet. This has been your Weekend Marine Report, brought to you by the Freedom Boat Club, where the boat is waiting.
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1: Assurances to the nation's farmers. I'm Pam Husso, Fox News. President Trump says the conflict with Iran is largely finished. He emphasized that message during a roundtable with farmers in Wisconsin yesterday, with the midterm elections just months away.
10: The midterms are coming up, and I hope you people are really spiritized, because we're at a point, we're going to come out of Iran very quickly, and it's going to be very strong, one way or the other, whether it's a piece of paper or the very tough way, okay? The very tough way is maybe the easier way.
1: The president promised farmers that fertilizer and energy prices will go down when the conflict comes to an end. An impressive jobs report didn't go over well on Wall Street.

0: 172,000 new jobs were added to the U.S. economy last month, beating expectations. Fox's Edward Lawrence has more.
1: If you look at the average over the past 3 months, the economy's actually created 188,000 jobs per month. That's an accelerating number of job creation. Now, when you look back at the revisions for March and April, you can see that both of them have been revised up a total of 93,000 jobs. Now, the revisions indicate two things. One, artificial intelligence so far has not taken jobs away from the economy like some people thought. And two, the large-scale deportations have not affected job growth. Construction jobs created 17,000, manufacturing, turning around the losses up 7,000 jobs. However, the down 695 points.
0: Americans remain frustrated by rising costs, particularly food and fuel. Health officials in the West Bank say Israeli forces have killed a 7-month-old baby. The infant was killed after Israeli forces allegedly fired on a car last night. Israel says the vehicle was shot out because it appeared to be accelerating toward Israeli soldiers. 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
11: All right, your final Axelrod forecast.
12: Sunny, hot, yes. Humid.
11: Sunshine, high of 85 today.
12: Women in cowboy boots.
11: Tonight, partly cloudy, low 72.
12: Women in cowboy boots.
11: Sunday, mostly sunny, high 87 along the beaches, low 90s inland.
12: Think how many cowboy boots are just strutting up and down Myrtle Beach today. It's unbelievable. Ricky, let's play a little music for the country people.

0: Ricky, sometimes I look at the homeless walking down the street and they got their shopping cart, you know, and they don't have any too many worries in the world unless it's going to rain maybe on that minute. That one line in that song, the only worry in the world, the only worry I have in the world is the tide going to reach my chair. And living here for so many years, when you're on the beach, sometimes that's the only worry you have. Like if I take a walk and I come back, is the tide going to reach my chair? Ricky, haven't you had that same feeling?
1: Oh, yeah.
0: Right? And haven't it worked out sometimes that the tide does reach your chair?
1: And it makes your feet feel cool in the sand?
0: Unless you have a blanket there and it gets wet. The only world is going to reach my chair. That's just a beautiful line. Just think of all the good-looking women on the beach this weekend. They come down for the music festival. They skip maybe the afternoon. They go on the beach.
2: Oh, yeah.
0: Yeah. I'm gonna be on the beach this afternoon, Ricky.
1: Good for you.
0: Yeah. And, in fact, I got that banner plane flying. So I got the banner plane. You know, I fly it on Sundays, but I'm flying it Saturday and Sunday, today and tomorrow, and they're flying it right a loop right around the music festival.
2: Yeah.
0: So it'll say auto accident, call Axelrod.
2: Those planes.
1: How about intoxicated drunks? Call Axelrod.
2: Those planes used to take off right down the road from where my wife and I live.
0: I know that one on 701.
2: Yeah.
0: That's still an air. That's still an airstrip.
2: It's there's nothing out there anymore.
0: Let me tell
2: property's for sale.
0: Let me tell you something. That's a federal airstrip. Honest to God.
2: Really?
0: Yeah, because what the government does is, even though it's abandoned, that strip's still there, right?
2: Yeah.
0: I don't think they can put anything on that strip because that strip's there in case planes have to land, these emergency landings.
2: Yeah.
0: All over the country, they have those.
2: Yeah. So there's a solar panel, like a solar farm right beside it now.
0: Okay,
2: so,
0: okay. Yeah. But the strip's still there.
2: Yes, it is.
0: It's all grass.
2: And everything else is overgrown. That old building that was out there, I think, has long been abandoned. There was a house out there.
0: Why don't you check it for me and let me know if
2: that property's for sale.
0: Let me know if they mow it, though.
2: Okay.
0: Like this summer, let's see if they mow it, because I know that they just like they have oil reserves. There's oil wells all over the country that are sealed by the government.
2: Yeah.
0: That they don't tell us about.
2: Yeah.
0: In California, I found that out, that where I was living, there was a sealed oil well that had oil, and the government sealed it and bought the mineral rights.
2: Yes.
0: From
2: the landowner.
0: Yeah, for like $40,000, but it was producing oil. And they do is just pour oil right down the well, and then they know someday if they have to, they can drill the concrete out.
2: Wow.
0: That's kind of interesting when you think about it. Yeah. And so we got that. But listen, a couple things. I got a little food things. Do you know, Doc, one of these favorite restaurants you might like is coming to town. It opened yesterday. Flavortown opened yesterday.
2: Is that a Guy Fieri restaurant?
0: Guy Fieri. Yeah. And let me tell you what his number one selling item of food is. And when I heard it, I said, that's Southern, that's Doc. You ready?
2: Okay.
0: Now tell me I think you would like this. He's got a bacon mac and cheeseburger.
2: Okay.
0: How's that sound?
2: Sounds pretty good.
0: And then he's got something called trash can nachos.
2: Okay, what's...
0: I don't know what... But all I heard is it's a ton of nachos, and it's just poured all over the plate, just stuff.
2: My parents went on a cruise to Europe, and so the boat that they took...
0: Right.
2: One of the places you could eat on the boat was one of Guy Fieri's places, and they said that the food was good.
0: There you go. Because, you know, in Myrtle Beach, we've had a lot of restaurants... from fancy, you know, like movie stars and singers and stuff.
2: We have.
0: Right? We had Jimmy Buffett. We still have Margaritaville.
2: Margaritaville, yeah.
0: And then one of your favorites, I know, Paula Deen's Family Kitchen.
2: Okay.
0: She's still there.
2: Yeah.
0: And way back when I came here, Greg Norman opened the Australian Grill.
2: Greg Norman's is still up there.
0: And then there's Lulu's.
2: Lulu's.
0: Now, who's Lulu?
2: I don't know. I know that it's somebody famous, but...
0: Lulu is Lucy Buffett. Was
2: Jimmy Buffett's
0: sister.
2: Sister. Okay.
0: Yeah.
2: I knew it was somebody.
0: Now, there's some defunct ones that we had here.
2: Planet Hollywood?
0: Yeah, you got Planet Hollywood, and that one had Bruce Willis.
2: Yeah, that was a bunch of them, like Bruce Willis, Arnold Schwarzenegger. There were a bunch of people, Sylvester Stallone.
0: All-Star Cafe. Who had that one? Who was
2: that
0: there?
2: That was a NASCAR thing.
0: And what? Tiger Woods was
2: Tiger
0: big in that.
2: Tiger Woods, yeah.
0: He was big in that. And Jimmy Buffett, Cheeseburger
2: Does
0: in Paradise.
2: Does Hard Rock Cafe count? Is it still there?
0: Yeah, I think it's still there.
2: Hard Rock's still there. Okay.
0: Jimmy Buffett's Cheeseburger in Paradise on Kings Highway is gone.
2: I remember Cheeseburger in Paradise. That was a good spot.
0: Then Bill Murray had one.
2: Caddyshack?
0: Yeah.
2: I didn't
0: know. Yeah, at Broadway, it was Caddyshack.
2: Oh, okay.
0: And then I thought the weirdest one of them all was the coffee house. Who had the coffee house at Broadway?
2: I don't know.
0: Kiss. Do you remember Kiss opened up a coffee shop?
2: No.
0: Yeah, they had their own coffee shop.
2: So of these, like, I remember when Planet Hollywood opened in, like, the 90s, mid to late 90s here.
0: Yeah.
2: That was a huge thing because it was like Planet Hollywood and Hard Rock were like kind of the first places over there by Broadway. And that was just a huge thing because Planet Hollywood was across.
0: It was on the corner.
2: 29th Avenue.
0: And the bypass, right?
2: Yeah, it was on the bypass on the other side of 29th as Celebrity Circle. You know what I'm saying? So you had to go across 29th to get there.
0: So, So they're interesting things, but here's what's happening. The cruises. Where's Rick? Ricky, where you at? But listen, I'll wait for Ricky to come in.
2: Well, have you heard about the interesting stuff surrounding Coastal Carolina and the University of South Carolina?
0: Yeah, I asked Ricky to call his friends in Vegas that are
1: bookies.
0: About, I heard that there's a rumor that the Coastal Carolina baseball manager, right,
2: Kevin Schnall,
0: is going to take the money and leave Coastal. Is that a possible rumor?
2: It's a possible rumor.
1: And where's he supposed to be going?
2: The University of South Carolina. Go Gamecocks, baby.
1: Well, that would be a bigger step for him.
2: So, well,
1: bigger school.
2: Right now, I think the University of South Carolina, I've heard what they've offered him is $1.8 million a year. And I think he's making probably $750,000 right now.
0: So you're saying he'll get $1 million to move to Columbia?
2: Basically, yeah.
0: So let me ask you this. Why doesn't Coastal just match it?
2: Because they can't.
1: No, they could.
0: They could.
1: But financially, do they want to?
2: If they matched it, we'd go to three.
0: Oh.
1: What's this we thing?
0: Yeah, what is this we thing?
2: Where did I graduate from?
1: That don't mean anything.
2: Just means you got a diploma
1: from there.
2: Go Cox.
1: What's this we?
0: We.
2: Because I'm not a Coastal fan. I'm a Gamecock. Proudly a Gamecock.
0: Well, here's what I think they should match or keep them, because the only thing Coastal really has going for them in sports is baseball. They're a powerhouse.
2: They are.
1: I don't know. Yeah. Their football program's okay.
0: No, it's not. It sucks.
2: So recently,
0: the stadium sucks. The team sucks. They should have built the stadium on the other side of the 501.
2: They're gonna have the location of that stadium is problematic,
0: and they can't get rid of the cemetery across the street.
2: They can't.
0: No way.
2: So, but from a baseball standpoint, the last probably decade, I don't think that there's a doubt that the best baseball program in South Carolina has been Coastal.
0: Yeah, they play at the Palace. They won the national championship in 2016.
2: But when you look historically, who's the best baseball program, it's not even close. Coastal has one national title. University of South Carolina has two. Coastal's been to Omaha twice. South Carolina's been 11 times.
0: When was your last time your team in South Carolina had a national championship?
2: 2011.
0: Oh, that was a long time ago.
2: 15 years ago.
0: Yeah, Coastal's only
2: been... We won back-to-back. And guess what?
0: 10 years.
2: In 2011, we did something that no other baseball team in the history of college baseball has ever done.
0: What's that?
2: We went undefeated in the postseason. Didn't lose a game.
0: Wow.
2: Went through the regionals, super regionals, and Omaha and didn't lose a game.
0: So what you're saying is you think that South Carolina is going to snag the guy and then come back and become a national
2: powerhouse. I don't know if they're
0: going to
2: get Schnall, but I do think the ceiling for baseball at South Carolina is higher than it is at Coastal. Yes, I do.
0: Wow, that's unbelievable. Because I always
2: and we say, have a we have more resources, we have more students, we have a bigger stadium than Coastal by about Coastal Stadium. I think seats like 5,500. Our seats about 8,200.
0: The coach means a lot. Any way you look at it, you remember even in Alabama, every time you have a good coach all these years. Now, like you've had some really bad college football coaches though.
2: Oh, it's been
0: pathetic.
2: It's been bad. Heartbreak after heartbreak.
0: Was
2: being
0: Lou
2: a Gamecock
0: Hurts,
2: fan,
0: Lou Holtz.
2: Oh, Lou didn't do – I mean, Lou had two good seasons
0: Who
2: in South
0: the next
2: Carolina.
0: Guy?
2: Steve Spurrier.
0: He quit midseason, didn't he?
2: He did.
0: Because he wanted to keep his record higher than it was.
2: He
0: was
2: I don't know why he quit.
0: Yeah, that's why he quit.
2: That was a terrible team.
0: He had a 700% winning rate, but if he had lost one more game, he would have come under somebody else. So he quit midseason. Maybe. That's why he quit, dude.
2: But, hey, listen.
1: I can't hate
2: on Steve Spurrier because we beat Clemson 5 years in a row and won 11 games 3 years in a row.
1: And then right after that, did he go and coach the Redskins?
2: No, he went from Florida to the Redskins, and then when he left the Redskins, he was retired for a few years and then came to South Carolina.
1: See, he figured out that he couldn't be a pro coach, so he went back to being a college coach.
2: He came back to Columbia and actually took South Carolina to a very good position in college football for a few years, but it's been all downhill since he left. Our last good year was 2013, and since then, in football, and since then, it's just been pretty bad, pretty bleak.
0: You had Clowney for a while.
2: We had Clowney. Connor Shaw was our quarterback. We had Alshon Jeffrey. We had Marcus Lattimore as a running back. And then we had a bunch of good defenders that eventually played in the NFL for a long time. You had Jadeveon Clowney, Stephon Gilmore, Chris Culliver, Devontae Holloman.
0: You know, as you talk to me like that and you look up in the air, it's kind of like you're reminiscing of something that's never going to come back, dude.
2: That's how I feel.
0: Yeah.
2: Well, and it's not just not coming back in terms of success. College football today is absolutely terrible compared to college football even 10, 15 years ago. NIL and the transfer portal has just destroyed it. I don't get the same. So when I think about college football in the 90s and the 2000s when I was in college and then after I graduated, I am. There's a romantic aspect of it because I love it. I'm passionate about it. It's something that I've done my whole life, going to games at Williams-Brice, following the Gamecocks, going to school there, going to games as a student. But now it's like it means a lot less because it's not college. There's nothing collegiate about college football. It's mercenaries. It's even worse than the NFL because at least you have contracts in the
0: NFL. Mercenaries is a good way to say it because you could have a really good quarterback at South Carolina, right?
2: Correct.
0: Maybe play 2 years, right? And then the Ohio State offers him like $100 million.
2: Yeah, they give him a $10 million contract, and he leaves.
0: Well, so I don't think they give him that much money.
2: Oh yeah, Stuart, there are I think the largest salary for a team in college football last year was approaching $50 million
0: in NIL. For
2: the entire team, just in compensation. I don't even think that includes separate NIL deals
0: like
2: with third parties, But
0: so you're saying a college senior or junior could get like $8 million to go play football somewhere else?
2: I'm saying right now that if the University of South Carolina wants to be competitive at all in the SEC in football, they've got to come out, in my opinion, between $25 and $30 million minimum to have a competitive roster in the Southeastern Conference.
0: Sports is going to hell.
2: And listen. Here's the crazy thing.
0: What?
2: Because a lot of these NIL deals are not necessarily subject to typical contract law, you've got situations where kids get paid and they don't play. They get hurt, and they sit for six games.
0: And they still get paid?
2: They still getting paid.
0: Ricky, we grew up too early. Just think if we grew up in this day and age, we could do that kind of stuff.
2: But it's ruined. It's ruined a sport that I love, and it's been... It's sad because, you know, like Stuart said, waxing poetic about those days. I even though we were not that great for most of my life in football, I look back at those days with a smile because it was about going to the games, seeing the players, spending time with my family, being in a place that I love that I eventually graduated from. And it's just still to this day, the university, when I go there, I get a special feeling. But the football is just... It's not the same.
0: And that's something I've noticed with people from South Carolina that they've gone to USC. They have this love and these memories that is just unbelievable. Because I remember Judge Cottingham one time. Remember him?
2: Yes.
3: Stower, I can't hold court right now.
0: Why? What's that, Judge?
3: Well, they haven't given me my football tickets yet.
0: We had a complete courtroom of like 300 lawyers.
2: Yep.
0: And it was like in July or something.
2: Yep.
0: They were doing a roster for the next year. And he didn't get his football tickets. It was when Clowney was playing.
2: So, yeah, because what had happened is during that time, they had instituted – so the tickets used to be given based on how long you'd had the tickets.
0: Okay.
2: So for someone like Judge Cottingham, he probably had season tickets for years.
0: For
2: decades. They changed that around the time we got really good, and they instituted what was called the YES program, which did away with that seniority and basically required you to pay seat fees, and then it gave tickets based on the amount that you donated.
0: I just learned something.
2: So I'm guessing that Judge Cottingham was probably around the YES period time, and he was going to find out where the new seats were going to be.
0: Yeah, he didn't have them. I'm in chambers. He goes, Stan, call the governor for me. He gave me the governor's address, phone number. I called the governor. Governor, Judge Cottingham wants to talk to you. And he got his tickets.
2: Well, I tell you, you know, that was I would have been very sympathetic as a lifelong diehard Gamecock. I would have been very sympathetic, Judge Cottingham, at that time.
0: That was funny stuff. But Ricky, Royal Caribbean, the cruise that you and I were going to do, those naked cruises, you're not allowed to put anything on your doors anymore. Remember, we could put the upside down pineapple, let people know we were we were swingers. You can't do it anymore.
1: Why not?
0: They've taken. You're not allowed to have any decorations on your doors. And the frequent cruisers say that's an integral part of the cruise experience because they want to swing on ships. That's why the ship rocks back and forth. It ain't the waves, dude. It's the people.
1: So if it's a rocking, don't come a knocking.
2: So yes. Instead of putting a fruit out on your door, just go up to somebody and say, I'm here for the gangbang, and see what they say.
0: I don't know if you can say that.
1: He said it.
0: I know, but I don't think you'd be on a cruise. No, but I'm saying be on a cruise and say it. But see, these cruisers, these people love to swap on cruise ships. That's like the biggest thing you can do. I've never been on a cruise ship to do swapping.
1: Well, I mean, think about it. A cruise ship is a floating petri dish.
2: It's a bacteria petri dish anyway.
1: That's what it is.
2: It's disgusting. Okay. When you think about it.
0: Yeah. Well, on that note, the monks are waving at us. We want to bring them on? Okay, guys. Oh, we love the cruise on the cruise ship. All right.
1: You think the monks like to swing?
0: Oh, we're swingers. We swing with the nuns. St. Francis. All right, what do we got? We got Brother Adam. Okay, what do you got? Brother Adam. Brother Adam. I got the voices backwards. Ricky, every day is a new day.
1: Yes.
0: That's a good thing, right?
2: Every day is a new day.
0: Yeah. If people forget about yesterday, and let's just move on. And we got a new day today, and don't live in the past. We got Brother Benjamin.
4: Oh, Mr. Axelrod, it was a great show today. And I don't think people should put poop in your trash can.
0: What do you got for us, Brother Benjamin? Ricky, opportunities don't happen. You create them.
1: Exactly.
0: You know? And, you know, it's just kind of strange that we're getting into the summer season. We're almost getting to July 4th. I don't see any patriotism going around anywhere.
2: Come to the Erie County Museum. They got it. The 250.
0: Really?
2: Yeah, 250th.
0: And our last monk is Brother Gaucho. Groucho. Brother Groucho.
4: Oh, Mr. Axelrod, I got the same one before. I'm using it again.
0: Ricky, this was one of your favorite ones. And Brother Groucho wants you to use it.
1: Okay.
0: Okay, so we're going to redo a monk's philosophy for us today. Ricky, when you really want to slap someone, do it and yell mosquito. woo, woo. Let me hit you, Doc. I once did that to one of my wives. A recent one. I slapped her. Ricky, listen, I want you to have a good week. I'll see you at the music festival. Turn the ship around. Let's go home, buddy, okay?

I lose things all the time. My keys or an hour on the internet. What I really dislike losing are words. The English language is constantly shifting, adding new words and losing old ones every day. After watching the news, I think the one I miss the most is accountability. Taking full responsibility for your actions shouldn't be followed by a but. Yes, I did it, but I had a hard child life, or whatever excuse is handy. If we want this word to come back into vogue, we've got to start holding people accountable for their bad actions. We've all experienced life's tribulations, but it does not give us license to commit crimes or other bad acts. No more forming committees to discuss or send strongly worded letters. Start holding people accountable, no buts about it. God bless America. God bless my poodle, Jayla. And Lord, while 35,000 people drink Budweiser at the Country Music Festival, please protect, shelter, and nourish the homeless. But for the grace of God, go I.

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7: Paul Stevens, Secretary of War Pete Hegseth in Normandy, France, commemorating the 82nd anniversary of the D-Day landings in World War II.
8: It is a monument to the unyielding spirit of the American warrior, a testament to the supreme sacrifices our warriors made to liberate an entire continent from the grip of tyranny.
7: President Trump made time on board Air Force One Friday, saying he remains optimistic about ending the Russia-Ukraine war.
9: It's a war that should have never happened, would have never happened if I was president. But I think that's going to get worked out.
7: Russian officials say, meantime, a large-scale Ukrainian drone attack on St. Petersburg, prompting the governor there, Alexander Beglov, to tell residents to remain indoors. Over 172,000 new jobs created in May. 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

0: Keegan is with us in Palm Beach, Florida. Hi, Keegan. How are you?
1: Hey, Dave. I'm doing well. How are you?
0: Better than I deserve. What's up?
1: So I had a question I wanted to run by you. I'm 22 now, but back when I turned 18, I took out some credit cards and racked up, to me, a significant debt. And I finally now am just facing it. I'm 22. And I got a job, full-time job, and I've been working on paying it off.
0: Good. What do you make?
1: I make $3,500 a month.
0: Okay. Working 40 hours?
1: Yeah.
0: What do you do?
1: I work for a pain cream company, Nano Extreme Pain Cream.
0: Okay.
1: The marketing for it.
0: Yeah. And how much credit card debt did you run up?
1: I ran up about $40,000.
0: Mm-hmm. Is that all the debt you got?
1: $40,000, and then I have some student loan debt. Altogether, I had $70,000 of debt.
0: Okay, so student loans are $30,000?
1: Yes.
0: No car debt?
1: Well, I was watching your show, and I ended up selling my car about 2 weeks ago because I am able to ride into work with somebody.
2: Good.
0: Wow.
2: Very good.
0: What did the car sell for?
1: I sold it for $13,000, so I was able to put that towards the car. So I just paid that off, so I don't have a loan on that anymore.
0: Big move there.
2: Excellent.
0: Way to go. All right.
2: Okay, so the $70,000.
1: Yep, and then I had some bicycles that I sold. I sold those for $10,000 to pay off some debt. I ended up paying off two credit cards that totaled up to $8,500. Dollars in debt. So
0: look at you, man.
2: Get it. So you're with the 70 now.
1: Down to 43. Yeah.
0: But there's 70 total, including student loan debt. Yeah. Okay.
1: So I have a friend who offered to pay off all my debt, and I pay him back.
2: Ooh.
1: I don't really know if I want to do that or not because I don't want to ruin. I know money can ruin a relationship, and I'm not sure if I want to go down that road.
0: It's not really money that ruins it. It's the change in the relationship that can ruin it. So you're 22. What kind of a friend has $73,000?
1: He comes from generational wealth. His dad's very wealthy, so he has lots of money just laying around.
2: Wow.
0: Okay.
1: Yeah. So he offered to pay it for me, and I have to pay him back, of course, but I'm not sure if I want to do that.
0: No, I would not do that. No.
1: Okay.
0: I think you're making wonderful progress because you've done a couple of things. One is you became very focused and clear on your debt attack, and two is you've been very impressively willing to sacrifice, and very impressive. And so,
1: yeah, I mean, it's not what I want to do at 22, but...
2: But you're seeing the results.
1: I don't want to live my whole life like that.
0: Yeah, yeah, but what you don't want is live under the thumb of a credit card either. So you're wanting to get out. I'm going to fight my way out. No, I think it's a kind offer, and I appreciate it. The problem is that when you borrow money from someone, you change the relationship to that of master-servant. The borrower is slave to the lender. And even if so if you're a slave, by definition, you have a master. And even if your master is a very nice person or is an unconcerned person, they still become your master. And it changes the air in the room. They start thinking about how much this guy works. Mm-hmm. They start thinking about if you're going on vacation. They start thinking about if you went to happy hour. All of a sudden, they're thinking about it, even if they have plenty of money, quote unquote, laying around.
2: Yeah, because this is your friend, so he has front row seats to how you're living your life every day.
0: Yeah. So, I mean, it's kind of sounds good on the surface, or it's actually a nice
2: generous
0: offer.
2: Yeah, it sounds
0: it's
2: generous.
0: But it's going, more times than not, to your point, it ends in disaster, Keegan. So, I will tell you this, if you can get some transportation of some kind, I'd love to see you pick up an extra job for 30 more hours and, you know, and continue to accelerate the plan that you've already got. That's what I would do. But the secret sauce to this, Keegan, is not mathematics on the interest rate. You get a better interest rate with your friend. The secret sauce is not that at all. The secret sauce is Keegan. When Keegan changed, everything changed. And before Keegan changed, nothing changed. So once you decide you're going to ride this thing, you're riding it. I'm proud of you. Keep after it, dude. I want you to look in the mirror and go, you're the answer to the problem, not borrowing from a friend.
2: That's right.
0: And that might include working another 30 hours a week somewhere, which I really wouldn't mind you doing at all. Todd is in El Paso. Hey, Todd, what's up? Todd?
3: Hey, how's it going? Sorry about that. I was kind of muted a little bit. My bad.
0: No troubles. What's up?
3: Hey, so anyway, I've kind of gotten myself kind of like screwed over a little bit, I guess you could say. I was out I had a friend put me on to getting Pokemon cards, and I think I went a little too far over because I racked up, well, I talked to the lady on the phone before this, I racked up like thousands of dollars in credit card debt to help pay for my Pokemon cards.
2: How many thousands?
3: Probably like $10,000 to $15,000.
2: Oof. Okay.
0: Right, so how much credit card debt do you have exactly? Do you even know?
3: No, I don't really like pay attention to like that.
0: Mm-hmm. Well, step one, identify the problem in detail. You're lost. You're screwed. You need to find the map that has the little red arrow on it that says you are here. Here you are. It's $13,426 of stupid. I want to define my stupid very carefully and thoroughly. That's step one. Step two is take assessment of the inventory of Pokemon cards and what and how you can move them. So you've been trying. You bought them to speculate on them and try to retail them back out. You tried to buy them at one price and sell them at another price, right?
3: Correct. And
0: did you do that successfully ever?
3: No, I kind of just winged it because I saw other success stories, and I was like, hey, you know what? I'll use the credit card. You know, my logic was I'll use their money because it's not mine, and then if it doesn't work, then
2: why were you
3: fall out, maybe just,
0: then it's your money after all. Who knew? Yeah.
2: I have a feeling this is a symptom of something else. What caused you to be so desperate that you would do $10,000 or however much on a credit card for Pokemon cards?
3: Oh, that's just the American dream in my mind. I'm just trying to, like, made the next dollar like anybody
0: else. American dream
3: else
0: is to go broke in credit card debt?
3: Well, when you word it like that.
0: I
3: wanted to. Okay. I mean, like,
2: what do you do for work? What's your job?
3: I kind of bouncing around employment. I'm kind of
2: there it is.
3: Looking for a new,
2: and there
3: a
2: it
3: new
2: is.
3: Job a little.
2: Okay. That's what I was getting to. There was something going on.
0: Yeah. Ding, ding, ding, ding, ding.
2: Okay.
0: Okay, so you believe crap like you heard, like, it takes money to make money. And so I'm going to be a Pokemon guy because two people I know did this once, and instead of working. So here's what I want you to do. I want you to get a 40-hour job. And then what I want you to do right after that is I want you to get another 30-hour job and pay these credit cards off. Meanwhile, call some of your stupid Pokemon friends and say, hey, stupid friend, you got me into a stupid mess because I was stupid, and we're going to get this mess cleaned up and sell these stupid cards. Now help me with this, and let's get these cards moved instead of sitting around looking at them, because every day I got to look at them, if I'm you, I feel dumber.
2: Yeah, the American...
0: I've done dumb things, Todd. You did a dumb thing. So I know what dumb things look like, and dumb things, when you leave them sitting there in your house, they shame you. When you walk by, they go, you do it a dumb thing.
2: They talk to you.
0: They tell you.
2: They do.
0: I had a car parked in my driveway one time. It kept saying, Dave, you're stupid.
2: Yeah.
0: You're dumb, Dave.
2: Yeah.
0: You look what you did, Dave. And so I got rid of that stupid car. I felt stupid every time I drove it.
2: Yeah.

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0: Our scripture of the day, John 13:35. By this everyone will know that you are my disciples, if you love one another. Thomas Sowell said, some of the biggest cases of mistaken identity are among intellectuals who have trouble remembering that they are not God.
10: Oh, boy.
0: Whoa. David is in Denver. Hey, David, what's up?
11: Not much, Dave. How are you?
0: Better than I deserve. How can we help?
11: Yeah, I'm on baby step six. I'm paying off my home. I have no debt at the moment. And I've been in the corners of the YouTube finance world, and I found a video about biweekly mortgage payments and signing up for that program. So I'm currently owe $420,000 on a 5.98 30-year fixed loan, and I'm 2 years in, and I was wondering, do you recommend that I sign up for the biweekly mortgage payments?
0: I would not pay a fee for it. Is there a fee associated with it?
11: Yes, sir. To enroll, Rocket Mortgage does require a single upfront mortgage payment, which for me is $3,500. So I would have
0: that they hold as a fee. They take that as a fee.
10: Wow.
11: No, I do. I guess not a fee. I think it goes towards the principal, sir.
0: Is your mortgage with Rocket?
11: Yes, sir.
0: Okay. Are they charging any fee for the service of the biweekly, an actual fee?
11: I don't believe so, sir. I believe they just asked me to make a one-time mortgage payment to enroll, and then I am enrolled from then on.
0: Okay. That's possible. I'm not real trusting of Rocket.
11: Ah.
0: Because Rocket has a lot of shysters going on in there, so be careful. But let's walk through it. Here's why I'm asking that question, all right? So basically, a biweekly mortgage is half a payment, as you know, David, every 2 weeks.
11: Yes, sir.
0: There are 26 two-week periods in a year, so 26 halves is 13 holes.
11: Right.
0: Which means that a biweekly mortgage effectively pays a single payment extra per year.
11: Correct.
0: So mathematically, you would be within $15 of this by simply just writing a check once a year for an extra payment.
11: That's true. And so I kind of thought, like, what?
0: There's no magic.
11: Maybe that'd be a better move.
0: Yeah, the biweekly is not magic. It's just a way to trick you into paying extra principal.
11: I see.
0: And that's the only thing that does it. So if you just took your regular mortgage and once a year sent an extra payment above your regular mortgage, you'll be within $10 or $15 of the same exact result. So it takes a 30-year mortgage and turns it into about a 23. It takes a 15-year mortgage and turns it into about a 12.
11: I see.
0: But it's all done by an extra principal payment a year. And really, truthfully, you're on baby step six, so you may be doing more or less of an extra principal payment a year. Are you paid every 2 weeks?
11: Yes, sir. I do have a salary position. So does my wife. We we earn about $186,000 a year.
0: So it would be kind of an autopilot thing to at least get one extra payment a year. But I, with those numbers you're giving me, I want you to put more than that on there anyway, don't you?
11: Well, the problem is I have a 4-year-old son, and I'm paying $22,000 a year for daycare, and that just really hurts the budget. I do feel like I'm house poor. I feel like I'm kind of, you know.
0: Well, if you're house poor, you don't need to increase your house payment.
11: Yes, sir. I'm just trying to pay this thing off as quickly as possible. Currently,
0: well, the way you're going to do that is extra principal payments, not being house poor daycare. So you got to decide which life is it you're living here. But either way, I want you and baby step six, for your sake, to get the house paid off. And the way you're going to do that is extra principal payments. If you want to do that by setting it up as a biweekly and they don't charge you a fee to do it. See, if they're charging you $500 to do this or something, well, crap, no, I'll just send it an extra payment.
11: Right.
0: But if they're charging you no fee and you're paid biweekly and it's easy, yeah, let's do that. But let's also plan to do more.
11: Excellent. And before I let you go, I do earn $11,000 a month with my wife after taxes, and my mortgage is $3,500. Which equates to 32.2% of my monthly income. Since I'm on baby step six, I don't have any debt. Do you still think I can keep this house? I know you always say sell the house is too much, but I really want this home.
10: I think that you're feeling the squeeze, especially right now, because you have somebody in daycare, and there's a seasonality there that's not going to be like this for all time. So I think that's why you're feeling the squeeze. If there's something you can do to offset that in the meantime, I would do it.
0: Yeah,
10: but I'm not.
0: And that's putting the take-home pay you outlined is after you put money in 401k, right?
11: Yes, sir.
0: That's not the number. No, that's not the number.
10: That's the wrong calculation.
0: That's the wrong calculation. When we say take-home pay, we mean just after taxes only.
11: Yes. It's 11,000 hits our joint account a month.
0: I know, honey, but that's after they took money out for 401k.
10: And probably insurance.
11: Yes, sir.
0: Those two numbers don't count in the calculation, so you're not at 32%.
11: Oh, okay. That's
0: what I'm saying. The only numbers that count in the calculation for take-home pay is after taxes, gross minus taxes. So add back insurance, add back in your calculation, and then say of that number, what percentage is it? And it's going to be down close to 25. Yes. So you're fine. I don't think you're hurting here. I think you're just, you know, observing the fact that that you're not out of debt completely yet, and even when you are, it's not a magic pill.
10: Mm-hmm.
0: It's just a better place than being in debt. That's all.
10: Everybody listening needs to understand what you just said about take-home pay, which is it is only the after-tax amount.
0: When we say have your house be 25% of your take-home pay on a 15-year fixed, we're talking about only after taxes. not after child support coming out, not after your car payment coming out and going
10: not
0: to
10: after,
0: the credit union.
10: Not after the insurance,
0: not after, not after 401k. Insurance, not after 401k, not after Aflac, not after any of that stuff, okay? So put all that crap. That's not what we're talking about. Good point. Aaron is in Minneapolis. Hi, Aaron. What's up?
2: Hi, thank you for taking my call.
0: Sure.
2: So we recently moved to a country home. We thought it would be our dream home, our forever home that we'd raise our kids in. But after moving here, we realized we hate country life. We miss living in closer to a city. We miss sidewalks, all the amenities. We have another home, and we are renting it out, and we thought we would rent it out for a few years and then sell it and then use that money to pay off said country home. But now we are unsure of what to do because we do not want to stay in said country home.
0: Well, sell said country home and move back to the city.
10: What's wrong with that?
2: So our other home is 3 hours away. And
0: sell
2: so
0: it.
2: To move
0: sell
2: to
0: both
2: said
0: of them and buy a house
2: home.
0: In the city.
2: That's what you think we should do?

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3: Okay, thank you so much, Dave.
4: Yeah, it's hard to get rid of the married thing if you do that one wrong. But
5: yeah,
4: the real estate one, you just put it up for sale.
5: It's more simple than you think, I think.
4: Yeah, well, it's just, I mean, you may lose a little money.
5: Sure.
4: We made a bad decision with something about our vision for life was askew.
5: Yeah.
4: And so we may pay some tax for that.
5: Stupid tax.
4: We may pay some stupid tax for that. That's okay. Okay, I've done dumber things than that, and thought I wanted something that I didn't. And but I tell you what is interesting to do, Aaron, in these situations, and anybody else. I've done it a lot to myself. When I find myself in a situation like that, called a mistake, that's a mistake.
5: Mm-hmm.
4: I want to backtrack and think through.
5: How did I get?
4: What caused my brain to malfunction that allowed the mistake?
5: Mm-hmm.
4: What decision-making framework was I using that was flawed that caused me to, you know, okay, I was looking at Instagram people on Homestead.
5: Yeah.
4: Well, don't, you know, okay, I just figured it out. I don't need to be looking at Instagram to do anything that has quality in life.
5: Right.
4: So what was it that caused me to get askew of what reality was?
5: Yeah.
4: And so that I don't do it again.
5: Well, then it becomes research. Not just something stupid you did.
4: It was an experiment.
5: It was an experiment.
4: I found
5: That's
4: something
5: right.
4: that didn't work.
5: That's right.
4: Like a test tube when I blew up the lab. Yeah, that kind of thing. Yeah. That puts this hour of the Ramsey Show in the books. We'll be back with you before you know it. In the meantime, remember, there's ultimately only one way to financial peace, and that's to walk daily with the Prince of Peace, Christ Jesus.

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0: not about how much you got. 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
3: We're going to try to stay on subject and topic today without deviating. 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A financial advisor and a tax preparer will lay hands on your return, show you every single credit, deduction, tax strategy that you can take and implement immediately into the future. And they actually communicate and they make jazz together. That's pretty darn rare in my industry. I think the financial services industry is broken. Prototypically, you got like a financial advisor guy who's super like gregarious and likable. And he's like, I'm the quarterback of your financial future. And then you've got some nerdy accountant guy who is unable to make eye contact with you and chew gum and walk at the same time. But you like them both in this weird way because they're both like quirky and like, you know, you think they're your friends. But unfortunately, both of them are operating in silos and neither one of them really know each other by name. Neither one of those individuals are actually working hand in hand, side by side to keep numbers off your tax return, keep you from paying hard-earned dough to the IRS. So what we did is we said, hey, why don't we bring the tax people right under our roof? So now we can help you with your investments and we can do your taxes for you. And there's more. Do you believe that, Luann? More? Yes.
2: And there's more.
3: And there's even more. If you act now and work with My Little American Dream, we can also put together your estate planning documents. All right? So we work with a platform, pay a retainer to them in order to populate wills, trusts, medical powers of attorney, financial powers of attorney, for our clients free of charge. Now, let me be abundantly clear here. It's not a week goes by, we don't get a phone call where someone treats us like we're the darn cafeteria and they just want to load up on dessert but not eat their vegetables. You can't just go, hey, Adam, I want you to do my taxes, but I want to keep working with my guy in the strip mall. You can't call up and go, hey, I just want a free will from you because, you know, I heard you're a really nice guy and you're a conservative and I want you to do all of my estate planning for me for free because look at me. My name is Tom Jones. No, that's not how it works. Not how it works. You pay the ticket and you ride the ride. What we want to do is come alongside you and help you with your entire financial picture. 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Spiritually, most of us are running around thumping a Bible, but we will look at the investment landscape, every single product and instrument you can use very, very agnostically. I'm of the thought a good financial advisor's job is not to run around like a hammer looking at everyone like they're a darn nail, not trying to fit square pegs into round holes. We should be educating you about the pros and cons of every single investment. Then you should be investing your money with intent. Too many of you, especially, you know, as you gather around the office water cooler, or if there's a holiday in the air, you gather around you to talk about the hot stock this year. Oh, AI has been really burning up the ticker tape. Or I got a hunch that dividend stocks are undervalued. Or boy, your creepy nephew with all the cryptocurrency who plays video games, you know, but they know everything. By the way, that creepy nephew is like tremendously red-pilled and based, they have got like the shortest end of the stick with all of the trust that's been lost during COVID and such. Like, these guys are like, I ain't eating what you're cooking. Like, see Nick Fuentes. That's why that guy's blowing up, because there's a bunch of young men that are just pissed and they're not buying into the same like narrative that, you know, all you boomers are like, I drank from a garden hose. Yeah, you went to Woodstock. Like, your claim to fame is Woodstock, apparently. I should have picked on the boomers, right? They pay the bills. But anyways, that creepy nephew of yours who's buying Bitcoin is like, he's based. So, you know, pat him on the back, even though he's a little weird. Don't make eye contact with him, but just kind of pat him on the back and say, good job. Keep it up. You're going to take care of me one day, I think. Okay, where were we? So, yeah, you want to work with financial advisors who, one, share your worldview. That's my big thing, right? Like, so many of you are lining the coffers of tremendously liberal companies, right? So I'm not allowed to talk about this because I have like to jump through compliant hoops. But I did all this research one time and I looked up every single publicly traded company. And I said, what are these companies saying to the public about hot button issues that have crossed the newswire? You know, Georgia's election reform bill, which was mischaracterized by so many publicly traded companies as Jim Crow 2.0, right? Even though we've had two or possibly even three election cycles since Georgia's election reform bill has passed, and there is record voter turnout, record minority voter turnout. So if you're a publicly traded company and you felt fit to call that Jim Crow 2.0, well, one, what are you even doing commenting on legislation that passed in the state of Georgia when you're in the business of manufacturing widgets or, you know, doing accounting services? So just stay in your darn lane. Produce products and services that separate people from their money. Delight customers. That's a novel idea. Delight your customers. Don't comment on Florida's parental rights and education bill and call it the Don't Say Gay bill and use your social media handle to be like, I am brave and stunning and look at how empathetic I am. Empathy is the new word everyone keeps marching out. But the empathy only goes in one direction, right? You notice that? Like, no one's, you're empathetic about the transgender man who wants to compete against women, but you're not empathetic about the women who are like, hey, I trained my whole life to be on this stage and now you're going to let a dude beat me. So it's not empathetic. You're sympathetic towards the trans community. If you were empathetic, you'd be like, yeah, you know, we need to do what's right for the greater good of all of these women athletes and people competing. And, or, you know, you're empathetic about the guy using the woman's restroom, but you're not empathetic about all the women who are creeped out by it. Mm-hmm. You're sympathetic. So anyways, I got in trouble for doing a whole bit on this a few weeks ago. Did I really get in trouble, Luann?
2: I don't know. I mean, not really.
3: You know, this is what happens, Luann. I play victim too, just like the liberals. I say things that cause people to hate me, and then I'm like, oh, they all hate me. But then I'm like the Grinch. I got like the Grinch smile. I lay in my bed at the end of the night, and I'm like, good. They all know who I am. Stink, stank, stunk. I hope they don't freaking touch me with a 39.5-foot pole. I got garlic in my soul, Luann. Yes. Let's go. Let's go. All right. So anyways, I went through all these publicly traded companies and I started just zonking them out based on them being woke and making stupid comments about legislation that they have no business commenting on. And here's the news. Here's the verdict. So many of you are supporting businesses that hate you. They make comments. They think you're uncivilized and unenlightened. And, you know, the mere fact that you would dare say, yeah, I think dudes should compete with dudes and girls should compete with girls. They're like, oh, my God, what an unenlightened thing to say. It's 2025. No, I'm good. I'm going to go ahead and behave like 99.95% of civilization over the last 5,000 years. Because that's the thing now, you know. Being an alt-right, radical right person now is just being a normal person of 10 years ago, right? And now we're all like, oh, my God, like this new feminization of corporate America, this new everything's got to be gay and You know, this new stuff is a brand new experiment, and we're all to just like, okay, we're all supposed to fall in line, and if we don't, we're bigoted and misogynistic and homophobic and what have you. I'm good. I'm going to opt out, okay? Just as most God-fearing, flag-waving talk radio listeners are doing. So I think you should get financial advice from people who share your worldview. Secondly, I think you should get your financial advice from people who are not beholden to a company, a product, a commission. You should get your financial advice from people who are going to actually shoot it to you straight. Then, while you're going about that, you might as well get your financial advice from people who are providing tax preparation services, people who are able to help you design your estate planning documents, people who can also help you with your healthcare decisions. The big, beautiful bill did not extend the excess subsidies on Obamacare. Many of you, come 2026, are going to be in a pickle as to what you need to do with your health insurance. I'm here to tell you, if there's a will, there's a way. All right. Let me get my book out, and then I'm going to talk about RMDs. I promise. I said I was going to talk about RMDs. I'm 12 minutes into the show. I haven't said a word about them yet. So I wrote the first and only book ever penned about retiring in the great state of South Carolina. We give it away for free. Free book. Extry. Read all about it. All you need to do is call my office or visit our website. You'll get my book in the mail. It's called Retire, Y'all. Your guide to retiring in the state of South Carolina. My friends in Georgia, North Carolina, Tennessee, throughout the whole nation, Somalia, all my listeners in Somalia. I know you want to be in Minnesota. You want to fix it. Matter of fact, I heard the other day, Luann, that the Somali refugees are actually responsible for finding and developing Minnesota. You know, so all those tall tales you heard about, like, Northern Scandinavian people are completely unfounded and untrue. It was Somali pioneers. The Somali pioneers discovered Minneapolis, Minnesota. So all my friends in Somalia, I wrote a book for you too. It's called that's the other book. It's called The Power of a Plan, Your Politically Incorrect Guide for a Worry-Free Retirement. It's the thing about the Somalis too, like tremendously politically incorrect group of people. Like they'll just go pirating. That's how politically incorrect they are. You know, they see a nice boat off their coast. They're like, let's go. Let's commandeer the damn boat and steal all the belongings. These are our people, Luann. We got to start courting them, you know? No? Good. Thanks for laughing. How about you fix your own damn country before you come to America and claim you could fix ours?
2: Yeah, exactly.
3: Let's go. Huh? So before the end of the show today, we'll probably yell at the carpet-bagging Yankees who come down here and want to make my beautiful red state purple and blue. We'll talk about first-generation immigrants who come to America from godforsaken lands and then come to America and claim that you can't get your taste here. Did I get my name and number out?
2: No.
3: Okay, thank you. Thanks for paying attention. So I wrote these books. 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My capitalist pig utopian dream is get this book in as many hands as humanly possible. If you live in South Carolina, you should read the darn book about retiring in the great state of South Carolina. 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Wrote a book for you, too. It's called The Power of a Plan, Your Politically Incorrect Guide to a Worry-Free Retirement. A little senior moment right there, Luann. My senior moments are coming in way too early because I'm a young man still, and I'm just like, you know.
2: You got a lot up there in your brain, that's why.
3: What am I doing in the kitchen, babe? What am I doing in the kitchen? You know?
2: Don't worry. It all started like that.
3: Okay, slowly. Next thing you know, I'm going to be like a freaking Roomba. Joe Biden just shuffling around, not knowing where the heck I am, bumping into walls. What happened? You know, Roomba peaked. We were like, hell yeah, I got this little thing. It's a robot. It freaking vacuums my floor. And it just stopped progressing. It just kind of, no one really even uses them, do they? Like, did you have a Roomba for a minute?
2: I got one. No, I didn't get one.
3: I've long held the belief that Roomba should have had a speaker on it, so it just kind of like toots around the house, freaking vibing. But it never did that. It like whoever, I'll tell you what happened. Probably some private equity company bought Roomba, and they were like, "We need to cut costs and make this thing crappier, get rid of all the employees." And you got some like cool innovative guy like, "Hey, we should put a speaker on it." No, we got to cut the costs. Export its manufacturing to China. Have the customer service department be in India, an Indian call center. Wow, you're so brilliant. Did you go to an Ivy League school? Can't you tell I'm talking at you through my nostrils? All right, RMD's on the other side of this break, y'all. Call my office, get my books. That's how you kick our tires. You hear me say this all the time. Come kick my company's tires. Come test drive us. See if what we're doing is a hair different. I don't want you to come work with my firm because I'm a fellow God-fearing, flag-waving conservative person. Isn't that the worst when someone's like asking for your business and they're like, "Well, I'm a Christian too." And they got their little cross elegantly disheveled out their shirt. And like, "I'm a Christian. Don't you want to work with another Christian?" No, I want to work with the freaking best. That's my thing, right? And maybe that's a heresy for me to say that out loud because, you know, if it's a 50-50 ball, I'm going to pick the believer. But I don't expect you to come work with my firm just because you share my worldview. I expect you to kick our tires because I said something on the radio that spoke to you. Or I said something you're like, "Yeah, man, I am singing from the same hymnal as you. Let's see if your financial planning practice backs it up." They say a lot of bloviating things on these radio waves. I think we're the absolute best in all of South Carolina at giving people confidence to spend their money, giving people confidence to put their two-week notice in, helping people avoid paying taxes. I think we're the best in South Carolina at doing that. And the reason I think that is because my mother told me, my angel of a mother who lives up in Pawleys Island. So my mom told me this, and I believe everything she tells me. She still tucks me in at night, which makes life a little weird for Claire, you know? little man boys. That's happening out there. Probably some Italian.
2: Oh, no.
3: Calls his mom every day. I had a great friend who was always an Italian kid. He'd try to kiss you and stuff when he had too much grappa.
2: Oh, gosh.
3: He talked to his mom. Talked to his mom twice a day. God love him. Wow. Good kid. But anyways, no, my mom doesn't tuck me in anymore. I have a perfectly dysfunctional relationship with my wife and my mom like everyone else should. It's part of... Isn't that normal, Luann?
2: Yes.
3: Good. All right. I got to take a break. Call my office. Come kick my company's tires. Go through our planning process. 843-300-1182. 843-300-1182. On the other side of the break, we're going to hone in on RMDs, required minimum distributions. This is when the government says, "Hey, you've been saving it for too long. We want our cut. Stay with us." There's going to be some really, really good nuggets of information on the other side of the break.
2: All right. We'll be right back with Adam. This is Retire Y'all Radio.
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6: Proverbs chapter 13, verse 23 reads, "All hard work brings a profit, but mere talk leads only to poverty." This is a simple, easy verse to remember, and I see it often on those motivational things that you see in Hobby Lobby and different posters and what have you. But it points to a wonderful truth that we get out of life what we put into it. We reap what we sow, if you will. But I often pair this simple verse of all hard work bringing a profit. Go back to Proverbs chapter 6, verses 6 through 8. It says, "Go to the ant, you sluggard. Consider its ways and be wise. It has no commander, no overseer or ruler, yet it stores its provisions in summer and gathers its food at harvest." The ant is what it's pointing to, is how quickly it prepares for the future and does what it needs to do to be forward-thinking. Gathers its food at harvest. When the time is right, it benefits from all of the hard work. There's all sorts of verses in the Bible. I think of James 2:14. I think of a lot of them that talk about doing things and taking the steps that we need to do. So in our planning, when we're getting ready for you to be at that harvest, to hang up your hat, to be retired, what is it that becomes after that is There's lots of work that many of you have done to get to this point, but we have to have a vision of where do we want to go beyond it. So you've worked hard to get to where you are. Let's turn around and start realizing that harvest and talk through what does that mean for you specifically. So my challenge is, as a recommendation more than a challenge, is to think back at all the work that you have done that has brought you poverty and not just focus on the talk that leads to poverty, but focus on what you've done as we look forward to what you are still in store for you.
4: 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Make sure your retirement plan doesn't rely on the ups and downs of the market. 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That's 843-300-1182.
2: Hi, we're so glad you have joined us today. I'm Luann Fulmer here with Adam Curran. And Adam, the government wants us to pay up.
3: Yeah, I want to spend a little bit of time talking about RMDs, required minimum distributions. And I could get really, really nerdy and dense and start talking about all the ages of the different, like, they've changed the age in which you need to begin taking your RMD 2 times in the last 5 years. So it used to be 70 and a half, and then it was 72, and then they passed the Secure Act. And the Secure Act was an acronym for setting every community up for retirement. I don't know what the E is, excellence or something. Anytime the government passes a piece of legislation with a name like that, you better be ready to get screwed, right? Even Trump, like, you know, I'm a Trump guy, but one big, beautiful bill, come on. Like, come on. I'd rather it one tiny bill that the government gets out of my life, you know? Like, give me one small, dumb bill, not beautiful, ugly bill that just guts the government. That's the bill I want, not the 900-page, one big, beautiful bill, but I digress. So the Secure Act changed the ages on when you are required to take a distribution, right? So basically what the government says is we're going to give you access to these accounts that allow you to put money into them without paying tax, tax deductible, if you will, above the line deductions. So these are IRAs, 401ks, 403bs, TSPs. The government says, we're going to let you put money aside without paying tax because it's in our best interest for you all to have a little bit of money in your own coffers and not just rely on us for all your, you know, financial stability when you go to retire. But then the government says, yeah, you know, we never taxed it and we kind of want our cut. So then they came out with a provision called a required minimum distribution, where the government says you are now required to pull a little money out of your account. And the way that requirement works is it's age-based, and it's based off of an expected life expectancy, right? So when you're, say, 73 years old, you're required to take 3.77% out of your IRA. But when you're 80, you're required to take 4.95%. When you're 90, you're required to take 8.2%. When you're 114, you're required to take 33.33%. So basically what the government's saying is as you get older, you're required to take a larger distribution out of your IRA. And when you take a distribution out of your IRA, Luann, what happens?
2: You get taxed.
3: You got to pay tax. That's right. So they've changed the age a few times on this. Like I said, it was 70 and a half, then it was 72. Now it's 73. For many of you who were born after 1960, it's 75 years old. Now that's meaningful, and I'm going to tell you why it's meaningful. What I don't like about what we learned about how our politicians think, I don't like a lot about what how our politicians think. People always ask me, Adam, you should run for office. Nah, I'm good. I'm good. I don't play nicely with other people in the sandbox. I have no friends. I don't like people in general. I do not want to spend a moment in time in Columbia talking to these people. Even the ones I like, I don't even really like that much. So let's just like make that abundantly clear. And every now and again, I like to say stuff out loud that I know lives in the ether that someone can pull out like 5 years from now. And like, hey, Adam, remember when you said this? Yes, I do. I do remember saying that, and I don't apologize for it. But anyways, so the Republicans, with the Secure Act, what they said is, hey, let's bump up the age that individuals need to take their required minimum distribution, kind of throw people a bone. Like, look how physically responsible us Republicans are. We don't want people to pay more in taxes. Yeah. But then they said, we now, when you die, when you kick the bucket, we need to see your heirs, not your wife or your husband, right? There's a spousal continuation. IRAs can automatically transfer to the surviving spouse without any taxable liability. But when the surviving spouse dies, Republicans were like, we want to see your account bled dry in 5 years. So we're going to boot the RMD age up a couple years. But then when you die, we're going to force you to distribute your IRA in 5 years. Well, luckily, the Republicans didn't win that argument. The liberals did. And the liberals said, we want you to exhaust your IRA after death in 10 years. It's called a 10-year rule. But just to give you a sense of how these people think, they are literally going to throw you scraps and then they're going to take, you know, all the good meat. They're saying, sure, you don't need to do your RMD till 75 now. Look how, like, you know, responsible we are. But then we're going to, like, literally scalp you after you're dead and make you distribute your IRA in 5 years. It's now 10 years. Prior to the liberals chiming in, it was 120 years. You used to be able to stretch your IRA out for two generations. So literally your great-grandkids can be taking a little distribution from your IRA long after you're gone. Your little Nepo baby grandbabies. I should stop saying that. I'm going to have those, I think. I'm going to have some Nepo babies. Man. I don't know, though. I don't think a lot of people are raising their boys and girls like me. Like, we're doing weird stuff. Like, chanting and push-ups and squats and stuff. And
2: well, good.
3: You know? Yeah, good, right?
2: Good,
3: like, feral children. So I'm trying to raise. You know, anytime my boy does something just freaking kills something, I'm like, yes, yes. Be a boy. You know, be a boy.
2: As long as it's not your pet or hamster.
3: Nah, yeah. He's not like Jeffrey Dahmer. Yeah, he's not just dissecting. You know. I'd break my foot up his butt if he started doing stuff like that.
2: Yeah.
3: I shouldn't say kill stuff because little did you know, I'm a crier.
2: You're not a hunter.
3: No, I'm not.
2: Right, see.
3: Anyways, so RMDs. So now it's 75 for anyone born after 1960. If you were born under 1960, what are the exact ages? 51 to 59, you're at 73. 49 to 50, you're at 72. Before 1949, you're at 70 and a half, but who really cares? Because, you know, if you're born in 1949, you're well above the RMD age anyways. Mm-hmm. And then they changed the 10-year, they changed the multi-generational provision where you were able to pull RMDs out for 120 years down to 10 years. Okay, now, to the topic at hand. What do individuals need to know about RMDs? I think there's some clickbait. I think there's some low-hanging marketing fruit that I should do where I go, hey, this opens up the doors to do Roth conversions. And it's true to a certain degree. But I have recorded lots and lots of content and YouTube videos. I even had a debate with a guy where I think the lion's share of financial advisors marching around telling everyone to do a Roth conversion are not doing that because they're good at math and understand tax code. They're doing that in order to get clicks and shares, and they're using it as a marketing ploy. They're going, oh, your financial advisor hasn't talked to you about Roth conversions? You should come talk to me and let us do a Roth rollout conversion analysis. And I think that's exciting to people. I think people kind of get stoked on that. And they're like, oh, yeah, maybe I should do a Roth rollout conversion analysis. And then they're greeted with someone who doesn't understand tax code as much as they like to pretend they do. Because what we see when we do the math on heavy-handed Roth conversions, prototypically, you know, in our average client, it's got $1 million, they're 70 years old. But prototypically, these individuals, you got $1 million and you're 70 years old, your effective tax rate is in the teens, right? So you're paying 11, 12, 13, 14, 15, 11% in taxes, and just making sure people are paying attention. But you're comfortably in the 22 or maybe even the 24% marginal bracket. Probably 22, not 24. So your effective tax rate's 11% after you factor in your standard deduction. Your excess standard deduction that you're getting from Trump's big, beautiful bill. You're now able to write off an extra $1,000 as well of charity. So after you take into account your standard deduction, maybe you're above the line deductions if you still have some earned income or something. You do an IRA contribution or a spousal IRA contribution, HSA contribution. Most individuals' effective tax rate's only 11%, but they're comfortably in the 22% bracket. What does that mean to you? It means if you convert a traditional IRA into a Roth IRA, you're going to pay 22% on that conversion. Now, you answer me this. Why on earth would you electively pay 22% in taxes when chances are, when we model out your income into the future, your effective rate's going to be 11%? There's two answers to this, because there is an answer. One is, we're in debt, and these guys are spending money like drunken sailors. They're going to raise your taxes. Well, even the most bleeding heart liberal of all, like, no one's talking about raising taxes on people with household incomes of $80,000. Might they have to raise taxes on those individuals? Yeah, but you're talking like 2-3%. What they're talking about is taxing millionaires and billionaires and when people die. So there's no reason to fear taxes doubling if your household income is $100,000 a year. Your taxes aren't going to double. Might they go up 10%? Sure. So instead of having an effective tax rate of 11%, you have an effective tax rate of 13%. That's still lower than 22, y'all. That's still lower than a 22% tax rate. The other thing they'll tell you is if you don't convert to a Roth IRA, your RMD becomes a ticking time bomb. Because when you convert traditional IRAs into Roth IRAs, you don't have to do RMDs on. So they'll go, if you don't convert, your IRA is going to get bigger and bigger and bigger. And then when you have to do your RMD, you have to take 3% out. Well, let me do some math on this real quickly. So let's say you got $1 million IRA, which would be a large IRA, and you make 7% per year, 10% per year over the next 7 years, and it doubles to $2 million. And then you're 75 years old and you're required to take your RMD out. Okay, well, when you're 75 years old, that's 3.7% or something, 3.8%. Do the math on that. $70,000 in IRA distributions. Is that truly going to cause you to have an effective tax rate of 22%? No, your effective tax rate is still substantially lower. Is that going to bump you into the upper echelon brackets? No, it's not. So when we do the actual math on this for people, what comes to light is the lion's share of you should not be doing heavy-handed Roth conversions. There are a couple instances where it does make sense. Big age disparities between husband and wife. Different health outcomes, probable health outcomes. You get dealt a diagnosis. It's like, hey, I'm probably not going to be here much longer. Well, the tax code is substantially more generous to married couples than it is single people. So you might want to take your medicine and do a big old Roth conversion as to benefit your surviving spouse. Some of you are just hell-bent on giving your kids leaving a tax-free legacy to your kids. Well, here's the deal there. You're electively paying more in tax, probably more tax than your kids are going to pay, but you're electively doing it because it's on your heart. If that's what's on your heart, I'll go about doing it for you. But I'm a darn bean counter. I'm in the business of adding up credits and debits and tallying tax liability. And for so many of you, it doesn't make sense to be doing these large Roth conversions. All the while, you're going to get the dinner invite that goes, come learn about how to do a Roth conversion. You're going to see the clickbait on social media. Everyone should do a Roth conversion. Are you doing your Roth conversions? Are you taking your vitamins? Roth conversions are the new freaking COVID vaccines. Ooh, I just thought of that right now. Everyone needs to do a Roth conversion. If you don't do a Roth conversion, stay inside, flatten the curve, do a Roth conversion. If you don't do a Roth conversion, you're a plague rat and you're a danger to society. wait a second, don't you have the vaccine in you? Isn't that already protecting you? Oh, pay no mind to logic here. We're shaming people right now, Adam. Ooh, I'm going to run with that one, Luann. Every now and again, the muse just hands me a good analogy, and I really enjoy that. Okay, so I got to get my name and number out. Do you want to convert your traditional IRA to a Roth? The government's in debt. Taxes have got to go up. If you don't get ahead of this, your RMD is going to be a ticking time bomb. 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
2: Thank you for listening today. I'm Luann Fulmer here with Adam Curran. And Adam, I love this idea that you guys do with RMDs. And the Roth rollout you were talking about. So give us more strategies.
3: Yeah, just like sounded off about how I'm not a fan of Roth conversions because I think they're being used as marketing fodder by my industry. And there's nothing I hate more than when someone is intellectually dishonest in order to make a sale. That just pisses me off. And I want to fight those people. So sometimes I kind of take too hard of a stance because I think there's so many people can't swing a dead cat in a room of financial advisors that the advisors aren't running around telling everyone to do Roth conversions. And that just bugs me. So sometimes I take a hard nose stance and I'm like, no, don't do Roth conversions. And truthfully, that's not my overarching take. Like, our firm does a copious amount of Roth conversions. We understand that those Roth conversions might have an impact on your Medicare Part B premium. Those Roth conversions might disrupt your Obamacare subsidy. We understand that when your earned income falls off your return, you've got a heck of a lot more wiggle room to do conversions. And we also understand that Trump's big, beautiful bill was permanent in nature. So what does that mean? Because nothing in the government is permanent. But in order to overturn it, you're going to need a crap load of votes. You're going to need a supermajority. Now, that very well might happen, but it's not going to happen in the next 8 years, probably. It's going to take a little bit of time for a new tax code to be ushered in. So with all of that knowledge, what are we doing running around telling everyone to do heavy-handed Roth conversions for? It doesn't make a lick of sense. It doesn't add up mathematically. Now, doing Roth conversions avoids an RMD. This is true. So should we just completely throw out the strategy altogether? No, we shouldn't. But we should do it in a measured way. And I like to think my office is really, really good at that. Especially being as though we've got a darn tax preparation team under our roof. So they're not going to file your tax return or do that conversion until the tax people bless it. That's a novel idea, huh? So what we advise people to do, a lot of people take their RMD out at the end of the year, like November or December. Because there's a thought process of, hey, the longer I let it brew and cook in the account, the longer I get tax-deferred growth. I don't agree with that, okay, for most people. What I think the purpose of money is to give you peace of mind to create experiences. I mean, how many times does my broken record radio show have to say this? The purpose of money is to give you peace of mind. You work your entire life to get good grades in school and get brainwashed at a secondary academic institution to get a good job. And you get the good job and then you, maybe the craziest thing that mankind does is we take out debt to go to school to get a job to pay off the debt. And most people, it's taking like 10, 15 years to pay off the debt. It's like, what are we doing? This is a backwards society, but tip my hat, academics. You really had us fooled for a long while. You still do, I guess. But you work your whole life, get good grades, get the job, buy the house, pay off the mortgage, put some money in the 401k, drive the car till the wheels fall off, get the little eaglets out of the nest, get the pay raise, pay off the debt. Like, you do these financial sacrifices all so you can have surplus income on a month-by-month basis. What's surplus income? More than you need, abundance, a cup that overfloweth, more money than you actually need to satisfy your day-to-day living expenses. And then what happens to that surplus money? Well, prototypically, when you're in the accumulation phase, you save it. You put it in index funds and mutual funds, and you buy stocks and cryptocurrency. Maybe you buy a little beach house. You save the money. Well, now, the stage of life that I get to meet you in, you're old. No one's told you it yet, but you know it because you get lost in the kitchen like me. You don't know where you are. You're getting older. It's time to enjoy the money. Why is it too many retired people save money, make smart, diligent, prudent, you know, smart, austere decisions their whole life, and then they hit retirement, and then they like live in a tortoise shell and like they're worried about spending their money. Behold the tortoise. He only makes progress when he sticks his neck out. I used to have a turtle statue in my very first office. Mm-hmm. I thought I was really like, you know, profound when people are like, what's up with that turtle statue? And I said, behold the tortoise. It only makes progress when it sticks its neck out. I was going through one of those phases where I wanted people to think I was impressive.
2: I like it.
3: Yeah.
2: Where'd it go? Do you have it?
3: It wasn't working. It worked on Claire. I think I met Claire and she got rid of every stupid thing in my life, and including my sports car.
2: Aww.
3: Yeah. You know, I didn't escape my youth without getting tattoos too, Luann.
2: Oh, really?
3: I'm getting those removed as well.
2: You are? That's funny.
3: Yeah, I'm well on my way. Claire is just scraping my soul.
2: Hey, and just, she's not getting rid of you, though. So that's
3: she's
2: okay.
3: Rebuilding me the way I was meant to be.
2: Yeah.
3: And you know what I freaking hate, Luann?
2: What?
3: She's right. She's right, and she's right all the time.
2: All the time.
3: Yeah. Yeah. And what does that make me? A simp? Is that what the young men are calling simps now?
2: I do not know. I haven't heard that one.
3: There's all these terms for like dudes who like listen to their wives. Like that's like a weak thing. Like, nah, that's like just what you do, dude. I did a show where I was just telling little boys to act like men and like how there's a manhood crisis and part of being a freaking man is like swooping a woman off her feet and delighting her and doing the dishes and like got all kinds of calls. That's good content, apparently, you know.
2: Yeah, you got
3: telling
2: calls?
3: People to act like freaking men. It's an amazing world we live in now. Like what qualifies as content, you know?
2: That's funny.
3: Hey, tuck your shirt in and stand up straight and get a damn job. Wow, do you believe what Adam's saying? How edgy. He's edgelording. Yeah, get a damn job and work hard. Okay. Maybe the producers might see fit to pull this clip too, you know? You can't say that, Adam. There's people with disabilities out there. They're unable to work hard. Be more compassionate to the disabled people who can't work hard. If you're disabled, I don't know what you're going to do, but, you know, most of you aren't. So work your butts off and delight people and sacrifice. Call it, maybe it's a Roman Catholic in me. I'm of the thought this earthly world, I'm just supposed to suffer the entire time I'm on it. Mm-hmm. And then I get to go to be in heaven, you know?
2: Mm-hmm, mm-hmm. The world is passing away. The world is passing away.
3: And here's the other thing, Luann. Here's the other thing. Every place I go, the service standard has decreased.
2: Mm.
3: The quality of care is getting worse.
2: Yeah.
3: The employees that I deal with are like, I'm getting greeted with eye rolls. There is zero ambition to delight. Like, even in, like, the hospitality industry, the freaking hospitality industry.
2: Yeah.
3: Am I going to be that guy who looks up the word hospitality? Like, the Webster's definition of hospitality. Let's look it up. The friendly and generous reception and entertainment of guests, visitors, or strangers. Okay? Let me say this again. The word hospitality means the friendly and generous reception and entertainment of guests, visitors, and strangers. Nowhere in that definition does it say roll your eyes at someone. That definition does it say operate slowly so the line doesn't get longer. You know that little routine when you go get a freaking sandwich or something and the person behind the counter is like, I'm pissed because people are here, so I'm going to drag my feet. And I'm also going to like walk with like a limp that I think I look cool, even though I'm wearing a freaking Subway apron. You can't look cool wearing a Subway apron. Newsflash. Yeah. I worked at Subway for 3 years. Not a moment in time when I was inside that Subway wearing the apron did I look cool. But I'll tell you what, if I had to freaking be there wearing the apron, I was like, I make more money via tips than I do my hourly rate. So one way I could get more tips is a smile and greet people and say, hey, I'm going to make you a hell of a sandwich. Let's go. I'll be right with you, number 20 in the line. Not like rolling your eyes, acting disinterested, staring at your phone. I went to the nicest hotel in South Carolina. Crap, I got to go. Just when I was getting nice and frothy. I went to the nicest hotel in South Carolina. Just woefully disappointed. Front desk person. Dingbat. Every time I walked up and down the hallway, the room keepers, of course, none of them spoke English. Of course, I can't have it all, Luann. None of them spoke English. They're all looking at their phones. Like I just feel their negative energy. It's like, what's your freaking problem?
2: Mm-hmm.
3: You know, I got lost on a bike, which, you know, That's, I guess, my fault, but, you know, I still blame them. And I asked someone for directions. Like, I don't want to speak English. What the heck? I'm at the nicest damn hotel in South Carolina, and I hate every bit about it.
2: Oh, my God.
3: There's not a lick of hospitality being exerted here. So, well, there goes that show, Luann.
2: Well, you have a couple minutes still.
3: Well, use these last couple minutes to shine a light on my little American dream, my little financial planning company. You know, this company used to be me, my wife, and my dog. And, boy, I miss those days.
2: I know.
3: Especially because my puppy dog should only be 10. She died at 7. It just pisses me off.
2: I know it.
3: Dog cancer, man.
2: I hate it. I'm sorry.
3: Yeah. But anyways, now we're like 31 people strong. I had this little rinky-dink office on, you know, Clements Ferry Road. Now we got this big, beautiful building on Daniel Island. We got a beautiful office up in Myrtle Beach. We got an office, a brand, an awesome new office space in Bluffton. And I think our track record backs up. You know, there's been lots of people who've come and gone on the radio. Lots of carnival barkers who, you know, claims to be God's gift to personal finance. But, you know, all too often they come and then they go. You go, well, why do they come and they go? Well, because they're not backing it up with a good planning process. They're not running a good office. They're not demanding their team to operate with a lever of hospitality. And then they come and then they disappear. But our little company, we just keep growing. 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
1: Good morning, everyone. Brand new show this week. Lots of great stuff going on. I lose my voice a little bit, but going to get through it and get you all this great information and brand new market numbers in from last month. And I'll tell you, surprisingly, amazing numbers came out in terms of closed sales last month. We'll talk about one of the highest months since 2022. We'll break that down, what that means, where that came from. We saw that happen. It's just on the heels of when rates went down 5.99, you know, late February. So we'll break that down, kind of what's going on with that, what that means. We're seeing like a roller coaster right now. That number is a lagging indicator, typically 36 days prior. So we'll break down what that means, what's happening. I'm really kind of digging into it. I was sharing with somebody yesterday of why this is what I think is one of the most important summer selling seasons in a decade. I said the same thing about spring, and obviously you saw that number happen because there was so much pent-up demand when those rates went down. People jumped in, but now that war is kind of thrown a little wrench in that because of inflation, because of that, you know, is driving rates up. So we'll talk about that. And there's some news about Fed Reserve raising rates in September. We watch calculations daily. We'll talk about that in today's show. And so we'll also break down a couple different things. Number one's a national thing. The study came out. The secret to selling fast, no matter the housing market, right? No matter fast, slow, what's going on with it, the seasonality. I will break that down. We had last week's show, just didn't have time to get to, was the number one reason that deals fall through.

0: through, and specifically why buyers walk away. We'll break that down, kind of look into that, which we do see that a lot, and it's something you want to make sure that you overcome on the front end. But some amazing, amazing success stories that we'll talk about. Our investment fund just bought two more properties in the last 7 days, which is awesome. So we're still out there making cash offers, making fair offers, and we're here to help serve that. But the same goal we've had here for 15 plus years in the station is they'll keep you updated, anything, everything real estate related, so that you can make better decisions for most of your largest asset, which is real estate, right? And so if you want to come back and watch these, we do put them on YouTube. Just type in Blake Sloan Radio Show. You can go watch it there. You can follow me on Facebook at Blake Sloan. 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So lots of great stuff. Make sure to stay tuned to the whole show.
1: For any new listeners, just to give you an update on just who Blake is, it's an amazing story. Industry leaders have dubbed him the Real Estate Whiz Kid. Been featured in Forbes, Wall Street Journal, NBC, Realtor Magazine, and many other national publications. He has been personally endorsed by Sean Hannity and Glenn Beck. One of those by itself is an accomplishment, but all of them together is unprecedented. Last week, we learned a little about how you and your team work and how a good portion of your success has come from the trademark systems you have developed to help both buyers and sellers here in our market. Recap quickly for anyone new to the show what those are exactly and a quick overview of how they work, Blake.
0: Yes, Rick, absolutely. This is the whole reason of the show. It's the whole why behind it. I know if it seems, if you listen a lot, it seems a little repetitive in terms of just structure because I made a promise a long time ago. Look, this is the only thing that matters. I can talk about a lot of cool, fancy stuff, but this is by far the number one mistake that any home seller makes and any consumer makes in the real estate place or marketplace. And the crazier part, the more fluent they are, the more they make the mistake. It's just really wild in terms of just my history and seeing that. And so here's the main thing. Everyone makes this massive mistake of thinking that real estate agents are the same. They look at them as a commodity, right? They're all the same, which could not be any further than the truth. Just like any doctor, lawyer, there's two main parts of that. Number one, it's a service-based business, which means the detail of execution is what determines the outcome, right? So how well do they execute on the process? And number two, it's a very long sales cycle. And so that's something where there's a lot of opportunities for things to make or break the home sale, where things can obviously create leverage and not create leverage. And so the problem with industry is you have this old school model where everyone still operates like it's 1973. You have one agent who's doing everything, right? They're working with buyers, working with sellers. They're doing the marketing, doing the administration work. They're doing their follow-up. They're doing all the closing coordination. I mean, it's crazy to think about that. And so what happens is there's just a lot of things that have to be done. It's simply impossible for one person to do them all on one listing or one deal, much less 15 or 10 listings or whatever. So that's the challenge. It's like having the same person McDonald's do the front register, drive through, and franchise at the same time. Very, very inefficient, which is why the business model is broken and why so many properties don't sell. And our MLS, even the hot market, about 48% of properties do not sell. So far, year to date, guess what? Less than half the properties actually get sold. And so it's crazy to think about when you look at how many properties get sold. So that means you have less than a 50% chance of your property getting sold, right? You would never get on an airplane if you had a 50% chance of making it, right? So the thing about that, you don't want to gamble your largest asset. And so what the whole purpose behind this the show is help educate people. Look, the most important decision you're going to make is the agent you choose, right? Agents don't pick price. The market picks a price. And that's one of the things we talk about with everyone. Like, most important decision, are we a fit? Then we do price together from a consultative standpoint. Here's the data. Here's the comps. Here's the, price per square foot, whatever it is, based on property type. And that's how you should make your decision. Same thing with a lawyer, right? Hey, look, what's your experience in this type of law? What's your experience in this type of case? Whatever it is, you want to do that and find out. For some reason, real estate agents, they just pick the cheapest one, right? Or they just want to know who's a friend or a friend. They don't realize that the average agent on marketplace sells less than 4 homes a year, which is crazy, right? So think about that. They're selling 1 home per quarter on average. There's not a whole lot of experience there. They don't have a pulse on what's going on. More importantly, if they're selling the property for you, they don't have any marketing dollars. They don't have any money to eat with, right? They're selling 4 houses a year. And so the reality is you have to make sure you understand who can create leverage for me, who can stack the dominoes in my favor. And it's basically, if you break down the entire home sale process, there's 118 different variables from A to Z. If each one's handled correctly, puts money in your pocket, property gets sold. Anything's handled incorrectly, aka they drop the ball at any point, and that can be anything from obviously pricing strategy, price too high, too low. The marketing strategy is by far one of the biggest you see. And I'll tell a really cool story in a second about a story I mentioned two or three weeks ago. About someone who we had met with, her property wasn't selling, didn't sell. The first 7 photos were all the exterior of the house, didn't sell. Ironically, they came to us. We had met with them, and they came to us, same price, listed same price, did our marketing, did the photos around, virtual reality walkthrough, all the stuff, same exact price. Guess what? Boom, under contract within 2 weeks. So, like, that's the difference in terms of what it matters and how the execution works and how someone actually pushes it. So when they're selling a property, 118 different variables we mentioned, that could be anything from photo order, quality of the photos. Does the agent answer the telephone when somebody inquires about it? So we have a really cool thing now. The AI will make sure every phone call is answered, responded to. Nothing slips through the cracks. We have a full inside sales team that's able to make sure Everything is answered, booked. Nothing slips through the cracks, and that's the key part there. Where we talk about the documentary, we have less than 50% of calls to 3,000 real estate brokerages across the country. Less than 50% got a call back or answered when they called the agent, which is nuts, right? So what we did was is we had to say, okay, how do we make sure we create leverage every single time? And so I designed this thing, we mentioned every week, the guaranteed sold system. We take all those variables, we stack them up in order, we back it up with technology and a big great team of people. You said inside sales team, outside sales team, buyer specialist, listing coordinator, closing coordinator, inside photography, videography, inside graphic design, all that stuff in-house. We can control the variables. We stack them in the favor of our client. And what it does is create a small gap over point one, small gap over point two, add that over 118 different ones. Guess what? A massive gap between us and everyone else. And so that's how we do it in the guaranteed sold system, the only proven system that sells twice as fast and for 21% more money than traditional methods. And it works very, very, very well. We can literally show you step by step. Here's what we do to get you more money for your house, and here's how it's done. And we can track it down to the dollar of how it gets done. And if you want to know more about that, reach out to us, call us, right? Go to my website, blakesloan.com. We have an amazing documentary we put there that really goes behind the curtains of the industry. It shows the problems with the industry. It shows that same exact study I was telling you guys about there in the documentary. And so I definitely recommend checking out before you buy or sell anything. It's free. You can watch it right online. The same thing with buyers out there. Guess what? 100 plus variables when you're buying, your largest asset for most people. And I just see so many horror stories where the ball gets dropped. The client doesn't even know it, and either costing the property, they don't get it, or they overpay for something, or they lose hard-earned equity. And so I talk about all the time. People spend 15, 20 years building hard-earned equity, paying their taxes, paying the mortgage payment, doing the upkeep on the house, and then 15 minutes pick an agent, and they lost 40, 50 grand just in one or two little things. I see it every single week. 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And so anything you have question-wise, reach out to us. 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If you want to learn more about that documentary, definitely watch it today. It's pretty awesome. 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
0: 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Brand new market update. I tell you, all kind of crazy stuff happening right now. And it's a weird inverse marketplace where the closed deals are up like crazy, but new pending deals going down a little bit as resistance comes just from mortgage rates, things like that. But I'll get to, like, we talk about two different types of numbers here. We talk about the front windshield numbers. That's, hey, what's closing the future? That's what we pick strategy on. That's what we advise our clients on. I can be more aggressive, a little bit less aggressive based on what the real-time pulse of buyers is right now in the moment. Been tracking that every day since COVID started. And so it's been really beneficial for us. It's what I put the most weight on. And then we get closed data, which is more like home valuation, you know, like what properties are worth. But if it closed last month, you got to think about when your contract 60 days, 36 days prior to that, in some cases 90. And so you want to make sure that you're really using both types of data. And looking at closed data, I'll talk about it first because it's interesting. So we just had a huge month in terms of closed sales. We're in closed sales overall. I'm going to go back to it just really quick so I can pull the years. We just had the highest amount of sales in a month. So year-over-year sales, looking back at May, sales up 11.6% for single-family homes, which is awesome. The last time we ever had that was May 2022, which is pretty awesome, right? So you go all the way to May 2022 was the last time we had that many sales. So that's something that's really, really cool to kind of look at in terms of just seeing a bounce back, right? And there's just so much pent-up demand. When we got down to 5.99 for rates, things were going crazy, right? Obviously, as the worst happened, rates have crept back up. And so that's been something that has put a little bit of damper on it overall. Been bouncing around the past couple days. I'll talk about that between 6.6, 6.58. We'll talk about kind of what that's doing right now. But we're also very seasonal, right? Which is great, great news. So looking at that, highest since 2022, which is great, great news. If you look at obviously what matters, which is sale price, average sale price down a little bit for single family homes. Average sale price down 3.2%. Remember though, price is a lag indicator. Your price that bounced up a little bit when this month's numbers come out because you saw such a huge jump in closed deals last month overall. So right now, average sale price for single family resale home, $489,631. Median price up 0.5%. So not very much at $386,000 overall. Inventory down 7.5%, which is awesome overall. Right now, we're at 4.9 months of inventory. April was 5.2. So you saw a quick run, right, of inventory of what's out there. Which is interesting, great, great news there. Days on market actually improved as well. Right now, 106 days on market, so it's gone down month over month. So if you go back to April, it's 108. If you go back to February, it's 123 days, and that's the properties that actually sold. About half of them didn't sell, right? So that's great, great news there. And again, it's all part of Myrtle Beach being very seasonal. People come in here. Same big challenge you're seeing showings per listing. The average listing right now in the entire MLS, the entire time it's listed, which is typically 6 months, gets 3.6 showings per listing, which is not good, right? Basically one every other month. How many showings does it take to get an actual offer? Track the data, right? We call it door swings. How many door swings do you need to get this thing under contract? Right now you need 12. So you can see the problem, right? So you need multiple times. The average listing gets 3.6, right? We'll call it 4. Average needs 12 showings to actually get a contract. And so that's an average number. Obviously, it's based on condition, showability, curb appeal, things like that, which we try to help our clients improve with that. But yeah, I think you need 3 times the amount of showings that the average listing gets to get a contract. That's why your average agent is not cutting it. That's why the agent who doesn't do any marketing is not cutting it right now in a very, very difficult market. So the ones that get marketed correctly, the ones that have great curb appeal, the ones that are priced correctly, they get sold, right? And so you want to do that and package that up front so that you're not just being what they call a steal listing. It's not sit there too long. And you're able to adjust and get that push. And so great, great news, though, in terms of closed sales. Hopefully we'll see a little bump in price as that lagging indicator from huge numbers in terms of actual closed sales. Condo sales also up 17.1% year over year. So huge jump in condos, which is awesome. The one thing kind of been driving that price has gotten where people are just scooping them up now. Median price for condos down 6.7% at $224,000. Average sale price for condos down 6.5% at $268,000. So you're seeing it level off a little bit, though, because it was kind of all over the place. If you look back, prices in February were $241,000. Then it bumped up a little bit March, $265,000, April, $268,000, and then May, $268,000. So it stayed flat last 2 months. Which you had months of supply. Inventory's down. Right? Because you saw people obviously buying some of those condos up. Down 5.7% for inventory right now. 8.3 months of inventory, which is much better. It was 8.8, right, March. So great news there. Average days on market for a condo is 121 days to sell. And the average showing per listing, this is crazy. The average showing per listing for a condo is 2. So you got to think about that. The average listing gets a showing every 3 months for condos, which is crazy to think about, right? So that's a challenge there. How many does it take to get an actual offer? 9.9. So you can see the problem there. You need 3+ times the amount of showings that the average listing gets for a condo, and that's when the majority of them is sitting what we call the stagnant mass, right? They're just not selling. They're not getting showings. They're not getting action. It's not getting pushed. It's just sitting there growing stagnant and stale, and that's the last thing you want. And so that's why the agent matters so much in this market. In a super hot market, right, where it's a frenzy, you can list with a friend that just got their license, right? They can put some cell phone photos in and actually sell. But now it's got to be differentiated. It's got to be really push hard. It's got to be able to stand out against everyone else, right? So that's something you want to understand and know. And obviously what's driving that is interest rates. We'll talk about that. Look what we call the front windshield numbers. We're doing pretty decent. In the last 7 days, been 564 properties under contract. for big numbers. If you look right now, 3 properties over $2 million, 16 properties over $1 million, 95 properties over $500,000. And some of the biggest ones that we're seeing right here under contract, and that total is $205 million. Anytime we're over $200 million, 7-day period, that's great. We peaked out earlier this year at 647 for $244 million. That's when rates were lower. And you see that slowly slow down, which has been inverse, right? Typically, it kind of picks up once school gets out. But rates are kind of holding that back and hitting that a little bit overall. But some big-time stuff still selling. Commercial lot in North Beach Plantation on there, $2.95 million. Another property in Debrado, $2.3 million. Another one in Grand Dunes, $2.1 million. Bella Vista, Surfside on Dogwood, $1.59 million. So lots of big stuff. One in the Dyess Estates, Barefoot area, $1.49 million. So lots of big stuff still moving. We're still seeing that same thing on the high end. A lot of people selling properties up north, coming here, buying stuff for cash. We were talking to one of my top agents, Barron. Out of his last 10 deals, 9 have been cash, which is crazy, right? And so what we're seeing, the middle class kind of struggle. Affordability's been tough. Rates are really putting a lot of pressure. So you're seeing certain price points really see some resistance. Certain price points doing very well. We're still seeing the high end do very, very, very well overall. And so that's just something that you want to break down per neighborhood. And we're more than happy to help kind of educate you that, give you some guidance on that. Also, we have an amazing tool you can check out 24 hours a day, 7 days a week. I spend massive amounts of money on this tool, and it's going to do any property anywhere in the country. It gives you your full like stock portfolio, right? It's not like there's no ticker for real estate that you can watch real time. 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You can click one button, and it gets a human valuation for you if you want. 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It'll send you updates, whatever you want. And it's purely accurate. So it pulls from the 3 biggest data sources that all the big hedge funds use and the appraisers use. Plus, it shows you a Zillow on there as well. So it's much more accurate than just looking at a Zillow. You're seeing all the data points, which is really cool. And you can check it out at blakesloan.com. It's a free service. Put your address in there. Any property you own anywhere in the country. We won't bug you or hassle you. Obviously, we send some emails and follow back up and stuff like that. But lots of great stuff with that. And again, we're going to watch and see what happens to rates. Right now, 6.59% for a 30-year fix. 15-year fix right now, 6.11. 30-year jumbo loan, 6.70%. A 30-year FHA, 6.12. And a 30-year VA, 6.14%. The one thing that's interesting, we're talking about why this is the most important summer season in a decade. People that want to sell, right? We're just kind of on the edge. You can feel it with the economy. Affordability's been tough. But right now, we watch this thing. It's called the Fed Watch tool. And right now, there's a 30% chance that the Fed's going to raise rates on the September meeting. And so obviously, we know that. What's that going to do to interest rates? It indirectly affects the mortgage market and interest rates there through the bond market. And so what happens is, as rates go up, it gets kind of built in as it leads up to that. And what happens is, as rates go higher, less buyers in the marketplace, right? So as a seller, you want to do it earlier rather than later. And that's what we're telling a lot of our clients. If you're seeing that happen, take advantage of the summer market. We're very seasonal here. I think it's a great opportunity. And you think you may see prices soften if rates do continue to go up, inflation continues to go up as well. And so any questions wise real estate, reach out, call me. 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We'll be right back in a second with some amazing success stories.
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0: 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Brand new, we got the whole world, brand new hot buyer alert. One thing we've been doing for a very, very long time here is just putting our money where our mouth is and say we outspend the average agent here 100 to 1 from a marketing standpoint, six figures a month in marketing. And one thing we do there is just drive traffic from all across the globe, both international buyers. And so we really outspend the average agents 100 to 1 where we can be able to follow that up and have that many buyers. So every week we share how many active buyers we have looking on our website. These aren't hits. These aren't, you know, views. These are actual people, username, password, an account with us. Right now, 83,534 active home buyers, 83,534. And we have a team, 25-plus buyers agents. They're making phone calls all week. We make about 14,000 phone calls a week. That's our target number. And they're reaching out, matching up buyers and sellers. We have technology that matches up buyers and sellers based on their previous search patterns, like algorithm. Right now, I got all over the place. I got Lisa from New York, New York on the site. Cool, which is awesome. I got Steve Ross from, I can't even say it, Odabakoki, Ontario, which is, I guess, near Toronto there. I had to Google that one, look it up. Longs, South Carolina. I got Laura from Longs. I got Lee from Hickory, North Carolina. I got Joan from Conway. Ellen from San Francisco, California. Spencer, and these are searching right now on the site this second. I got Spencer Frey from Corvallis, Oregon. So all over the place, right? Another Conway, South Carolina. Plymouth, Massachusetts. El Dorado, Arkansas. So long story short, we have a massive reach. We spend massive amounts of money with people online, right? So they're driving, they're coming looking at us, and we're able to match up buyers. So what does that mean to you? Is you want to go to the agent who has what we call buyers in waiting. You don't wait till they put the for sale sign in the front yard and then start actually trying to generate buyers with us. We're constantly generating for years and years and years now, and you've probably seen that number go up. And so we're able to match up buyers and sellers. That's how we sell properties quicker. And obviously, that's what you hired us to do is actually sell it, not just put it in MLS and sit back and go down the street, try to get the next listing. We hustle, we push, we grind hard. And right now, I have 83,534 active home buyers. So you're thinking about selling. Call the one that has the buyers. You have a friend, relative, aunt, uncle, anybody you come across thinking about selling. Do me a favor. Say, call my buddy Blake. 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That way, just anytime you need it, we're here to help serve you. I want you to be part of our amazing success stories. Really quick, couple good one that we had. This is one currently work with, which is awesome. Ron, I just talked with him this morning before the show. His mother passed away. He was actually the executive of the estate. Mom was amazing, and it's really cool. They actually live on my street, and the neighbor recommended they use us. And also, they came here. They live in Fort Worth. Came here. His wife. Her dad lives in Sunset Beach. He's like, man, he listens to the radio show. So big shout out to him. He's like, you got to use this guy, Blake Sloan. He works with Sean Hannity, all that stuff. She's like, wow, the neighbor actually recommended us use him as well. So really cool. Met with him, helped him out. The concern was, right, the mom had lived there, and then she went to a nursing home. So it was needed some updates, a little bit dated, and they were kind of worried about that. So look, here's the deal. We're going to sell it as is. We're going to push the price much higher than they thought was possible, and we're going to get it sold. And they're like, all right, you sure? Like, yep, we'll handle it. You guys go back to Fort Worth. We'll handle everything else. Boom, launch our global marketing blitz. I designed the marketing on that one. It's really cool. We launched that last week. Drove, I think we had 10-plus showings in the last 7 days. Right now, multiple offers, 3-plus offers in the property, which is amazing for them. They were blown away, and it drives the price up, right? And so we price it much higher than they thought, even much higher than some similar comps, and just the way it comes together. They didn't have to do any updates or anything like that. We just basically did some basic staging, removed some stuff out there, removed a little bit of clutter, and boom, worked out perfect. So amazing success story. Big shout out to them, and thank you so much for that referral. It means the world. It's so cool to be able to help serve them as well. Also, Randy and Stephanie, a beautiful home in Conway. Need to get that sold to get to be able to be closer to their children in Virginia. And love the current home. Make sure they get top dollar for their current one. Came in, designed a custom plan, launched a global marketing blitz, professional photos, virtual walkthrough. Within 2 weeks, 12 showings, two offers, which is super cool. So that's very difficult to do in this marketplace, right? And a lot of times we push price super high on them, what we try to do there. And so that's amazing success. So if you want to be part of that, reach out, call me, 843-808-SOLD. And again, anybody coming across, please do me a favor, have them give us a call as well. One thing I want to talk about really quick is just to talk about what's the deal, how do you get properties to sell fast, and why does some sit, why does some sell fast, right? It's not just about location, it's about strategy, and that's something we talk about. A great national article just came out, and it talks about today's buyers paying attention to condition, right? Compare photos, upgrades, layout, location, price, all that stuff, and so that's what makes a big difference. So we noticed that we actually invest in another software tool that takes it, maps the entire house, creates an entire floor plan so they can see it. They can also do the virtuality walkthrough, and that's what helps us get a lot of the buyers from out of state who want to look at that, they like it, and they come fly in town. In addition to that, it keeps some of the what you call looky-loos or tire kickers out of there because they've already seen it virtually, walked through it virtually online, which makes a big, big difference. And so they're looking for homes that are typically move-in ready, right, worth the value they want, and homes that they, quote, check the boxes. And so that's the ones that aren't sitting too long. And it's what talks about Wall Street Journal article just came out. Some houses flying off the shelves, right? They're often in certain areas where there's not massive amount of new construction. That's our number one competitor overall. But it says that's the one thing that they want, homes move-in ready. We've been pretty good at getting as-is homes as well, but it says, here's the deal. In any market, hot or not, if a home's overpriced, needs too much work, or just doesn't meet current buyer expectations, it takes much longer to sell. And so that's what we advise you on. I typically do small stuff. I don't like to do huge rehabs and things like that because it just opens up a can of worms, but we're more than happy to help advise you, help walk you through it, and that's just something you want to make sure you have the right strategy behind that, where most agents, all they're doing is putting MLS, let it sit there. The only differentiator you have, especially with not great photos, not good marketing, not good order of photos we talked about, and the example last week, if you missed it, this property had the first seven photos were all exterior of the properties, basically like a walk around the outside. And the problem is buyers, their attention span, right, is very, very low. Everybody's been fried with social media. And so if the pictures 2, 3, and 4 aren't great, they've already moved on. Buyers search by elimination. So you have to understand buyer psychology to make sure you stack the dominoes in your client's favor. So with us, we learn pictures 2, 3, and 4 have to sell them on looking at the rest of the photos. And then once they get through all the photos, the only goal I have, no matter who the realtor is, no matter what website they're on, is to have them click that button for a showing. And so I've learned that psychology, and that's how we increase. But if I can increase conversion, right, 20%, and you're talking 10,000 views, 20,000 views, that's a massive increase in the amount of people looking at your property, coming to look at it, and that's how we're able to do that. My job is to drive more eyeballs, right? I can't force them to buy it. Once they look at it, we know, I've shown thousands of houses, the buyers know in 2 seconds they like it or not. I can show all the cabinets you want. That doesn't make a difference. You want to get more buyers there. If you looked at the data earlier, 2 showings in a six-month period, 4 showings in a six-month period doesn't get the job done. 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We'll see you same time next week.

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3: News. I'm Paul Stevens. Secretary of War Pete Hegseth in Normandy, France, commemorating the 82nd anniversary of the D-Day landings in World War II.
4: The first waves of soldiers took devastating casualties. Thousands of our absolute best cut down. But the American warfighter never quit. Fueled by an unwavering love of country and the men beside them, they pushed forward.
3: D-Day, June 6, 1944, the biggest amphibious invasion in war history. Smiles at the White House, the U.S. adding 172,000 jobs in the month of May.
5: Right now, Wall Street just doesn't understand that the Trump economy is really creating an economic golden age. And then another thing that is probably not going to make the headlines, certainly not in the fake news, is that the numbers keep getting revised up.
3: National Economic Council Director Kevin Hassett Friday on Fox America. 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
12: Why are interscholastic sports called the last classroom of the day? 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School sports are so much more than a game. 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
16: Okay, today's question comes from Shelby in New Jersey. She says, my husband and I are both 35 years old, and we recently combined our finances and did our first budget together. I paid off and closed my credit card. He stopped using his credit card but wants to keep it just in case. Together we earn over $175,000 a year. Our only debt is $25,000 on a car loan. We have the cash today to pay it off. But my husband will not agree to pay it off any faster than just the monthly payment we pay of $400 per month. I want to be debt-free, but I want us to agree to commit to this way of managing money. How can I best go about this? So it sounds like your husband is living, he doesn't want to leave his comfort zone, right? Him closing up his credit card, that's uncomfortable for him because he likes to fall back on just in case. And also, yeah, paying off the car early, paying more than just the minimum payment, that sounds like it's setting him outside of his comfort zone. If I do these things, I'm going to have to change something about my life. I'm going to have to pull back on something. And it sounds like he's not interested in that. And you're right, that is a problem. The best thing that you can do about this is to share a deeper reason why. Not just for the moment and not just so we can be debt free. Those just so that we can be debt free feels great, but there's a deeper why behind that. And I would challenge you to put words to what that is, what it means for your family tree, what it means for your marriage, what it means for your personal peace. And that is what I would share with him first and foremost before we even start talking about the numbers. And then I would challenge him to share what his vision is for the family and what his whys are. That way all the cards are laid out on the table and you can actually have a conversation about the vision for your family. And then now we can start plugging in. How do we get there together?
15: Yeah, you're exactly right. If we pan back and we say, is our goal to keep a car payment the rest of our lives?
16: Sure hope not.
15: Well, if you do that, then let's go on Ramsey Solutions and pull up the calculator.
16: Yeah.
15: And put in $400 a month.
16: Ooh,
15: from
16: man,
15: age
16: oh
15: 35
16: man.
15: To age 65
16: yeah.
15: in a decent growth stock mutual fund, that's going to be several million dollars.
16: Oh, yeah, it is.
15: Hope you like the car.
16: Terrible. Yeah.
15: It's a $3 million, $3.2 million car. I mm-hmm. hope you like it. And, yeah, so the only way that anything he is saying makes sense is in the next 30 days. In the next 30 months or 30 years, it does not make sense.
16: Yeah.
15: What did it come out?
16: $1.2 million.
15: Yeah.
16: Unbelievable.
15: Yeah. So, which makes the I want to keep a $400 car payment statement asinine. That's like saying, I want to be middle class instead of be a millionaire on purpose because I really like car payments. Well, what a dumb butt thing to say.
16: Yeah.
15: I mean, seriously, that's just dumb. So, you know, but you got to pan back and make sure that he grasps that
16: yeah.
15: instead of going, well, I think I'll just pay it out slowly. Well, what are the implications of that? $1.2 million. Hello. So that's just dumb. And so you pan back and you start going, look, the people that build wealth and the kind of life that I envision us living don't have car payments. The people that I envision us living like don't have credit cards. They are living on debit cards, and they pay cash for things. They don't have any debt, and they use what used to be all those debt payments to build wealth with. If you live like no one else, and later you can get out of debt, build wealth, and live like no one else. Well, I want us to go somewhere with this, not always keep a car payment. You're always going to have a car payment.
16: Well, that's
15: might as well have a good car.
16: But that's what you're saying is so important, which is why you have to go beneath the numbers, because when you're married, most people do some version of what they saw growing up or what they see the people around them doing. So if he grew up from a family where they had car payments the entire time and it seemed like everything was okay,
15: well,
16: then
15: look
16: in his
15: at
16: mind,
15: how the family turned out.
16: Right.
15: Broke and living on social insecurity, working at McDonald's or a Walmart greeter at 74.
16: But if he hasn't seen that fallout yet, because he will, but if he hasn't seen that yet and so far everything seems okay, in his mind, what's the big deal? And then if you came from a family where we paid cash for things and we paid things off and you understood the implications of debt, those are two different backgrounds working together, and that's the emotional side of money that you do have to have conversations about. You have to understand where the other person is coming from in order to then shift the conversation in the way that it
15: needs
16: to go.
15: But there's no long-term scenario that his idea works in.
16: No.
15: Zero. Zero. The only scenario he works in is in the immediate, in the next 90 days. It feels good to not have $25,000 in the bank and not have $25,000 car debt. But there's no 10-year period of time that you look at that and go, oh, that was really smart. It just does not occur.
16: Yeah.
15: So when you pan back and you extend vision to this, you said vision earlier,
16: mm-hmm.
15: and you add vision to the discussion, you say, I want to talk about where this takes us, not what we're doing this month, but where does this philosophy take us? Into the land of broke. That's where it takes me. And I want to go to the land of millions. That's a different land. There are more flowers there. Hello. Caesar is in Denver. Hey, Caesar, what's up?
17: Hey, Ramsey, how are you guys?
15: Better than we deserve. How can we help?
17: Hey, so I'm 21, and I have a pretty good paying job, but I feel like I've hit my pay ceiling.
15: At 21?
17: At my age and my...
15: You already maxed out?
17: In my industry.
16: In your industry, or just at this one job?
15: What is your industry that you maxed out at 21?
17: So, diesel mechanic.
15: What are you making?
17: I'm making $42 an hour.
15: You ain't maxed out. The diesel mechanic's making $120 out there, bro.
17: Working for themselves or other people?
15: Yeah. Yeah.
17: Yeah, and I don't know whether it's time to go on my own. I've done out on my own. And
15: no, I don't necessarily think it's time to go out on your own, but I think the particular line of diesels that you're working on in the particular industry that you're working on is not paying as much as some of the others are paying. Mike Rowe and I were having this discussion the other day. Diesel mechanics are doing much better than a lot of lawyers.
17: Yeah, and I feel like at 21 I'm making decent money with
15: you're doing great for 21 years old. $42 is no slouch, but you're not you can make six figures in your world, dude. Now, you might have to be running a mobile truck. You might have to be out there on the road a little bit. You might have to go get some certifications on some engines that you don't know yet. I don't know what you're working on, but what the guys making 120 are working on. But I was just talking to Mike about this the other day, and he was saying that this is one of the – and there's a shortage in your world too, by the way. There's not enough guys and gals that know how to do it.
16: Just a quick search tells me the highest paid diesel mechanics often work in specialized fleet maintenance, field service roles, overtime, power generation. But if you do those things, you can make upwards of 120 plus.
15: Yeah, and that was Google in 30 seconds.
16: Yeah.
15: Right, or ChatGPT or whatever you did.
16: It was not really a
15: detailed piece of research she just did. But that confirms what Mike was talking about. So, you might be maxed out. So what I would tell you to do is move in one of those other more specialized situations, power plant situations, something like that. Get your income up. Get some more experience. And then talk about opening up your own thing somehow and running your own thing. People that own their own businesses generally, if they do a good job running the business, make more than the people that work for them.
16: Yep.
15: Doing the diesel mechanics.
16: Absolutely.
15: So there you go.

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0: 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Hi, Susan. How are you?
11: I'm good. How are you?
0: Better than I deserve. What's up?
11: Yeah, so my question is about how to handle conversations about differing financial values with family members.
0: Like who?
11: Like close family members.
12: Mom and dad?
11: Siblings.
12: Siblings. Tell us the situation that's where something's coming up and you feel like you need to have a discussion.
11: Yeah, so it's kind of come up a couple different times. So previously it's been about like vacation budgets. And we kind of set our budget, and you can tell that it's maybe a little lower. Recently, it was about a last-minute travel plan situation, and they didn't feel like they could commit to a date. And I made the mistake of saying, like, well, we can't afford to do, like, a last-minute plane ticket because those can be obviously more expensive.
12: Sure.
11: And their response was, oh, well, we talked about it, and we'll just pay the extra. For us, yes, for me. And it was, it's not, I spoke wrong. It was not that we couldn't afford to. It's that we choose not to, like,
12: you don't want to
0: just turn around and say that.
12: Decision.
0: You know, the difference is, listen, I got to tell you, Dave and Sharon love traveling. We do not get joy out of traveling without a plan.
12: Or overpaying when you don't have to.
0: And so everything is planned out to the nth degree. Even our impulses are planned. And so that's what we get joy from. Other people get joy about just landing somewhere, getting a rental car, and figuring it out. And that is fun for them. I don't travel with those people.
12: Bingo.
0: They would drive me bonkers. And there are some of those people I love dearly, but we don't travel alike. And I'm not staying in that place. I'm not sleeping in the back seat because you couldn't get a reservation. I'm not standing outside in the sun for an hour and a half because you can't get in a freaking restaurant. I've had the reservation for 4 months before I got there. And so that's the difference. And it's okay. If you want to live free and all that, then do it, you know? But Dave has a plan.
12: You're not wrong.
0: And so it's either one's okay, and I just tell people that. So, and we have relatives and friends that are in both camps that are everything's planned out to the nth degree.
12: I mean, are they usually like that? Have you found in the past that, hey, we just are yin and yang when it comes to the way we travel?
11: Yeah. I mean, they're definitely more last minute. They're also just willing to, like, oh, it's not a big deal financially.
0: Yeah,
12: I think Dave's right. These are not your travel companions. I think it's as simple as that. And it's no shade.
0: Yeah,
12: I'm
0: going with you. If it's a family thing, the way we're going to go is if you plan it. Otherwise, the family ain't going to be there.
12: Yeah. I think that's fair. I think that's totally fair because one of the ways costs us more money. And we don't want to pay more money.
0: The way we function. So you don't have to convert them to your way of thinking, nor do you have to defend your way of thinking. All you have to do is just say, no, we don't go that way. If we would love to do stuff with you, but here's the terms. We plan it out, and we stay within our budget. That way it's fun for us. It's not fun for us otherwise. And this is your sibling or his?
11: It's mine.
0: Okay, well, just look at your sister or brother and tell them that. No.
11: Yeah.
0: And no, you can't pay for it and make it all better because it's still not fun.
12: Yeah. And I don't like the way that feels either.
0: No. I don't want that ick on me. So thank you.
11: Well, and that's kind of how it felt is like we're doing well and it feels like we're now the poor family relation because we're not just willing to throw.
0: Yeah, well, that's,
12: you don't care what they think, do you?
0: That feeling is on you. Yeah. That's not on them. You got to just decide that I'm not the poor family relation. I'm the family relation that plans.
12: And they can think whatever they want.
0: Yeah, because I know I'm not the poor family relation, for sure. And I'm the one that plans. I mean, I just can't stand it. It drives me nuts. So it's okay. If y'all don't want to go, it's okay. But this is how we go. If you're going to roll with this, is how we roll. So, and we roll with the budget. We stick to our budget. That's fun for us. We stick to our plan. That's fun for us. And, you know, if we want to do something a little different, we'll decide on the fly. But 99% of our stuff is detailed freaking out.
12: Yeah.
0: And it's not okay if the details don't execute either, by the way.
12: Yeah, and if you here's the thing. If you truly like them enough to travel with them, then you should be able to have this conversation and it be all good when it's all said and done.
0: Yeah. So, you know, here's another plan, okay? Like, there's a different kind of situation than yours, but we take our kids and grandkids all for a week after Christmas somewhere warm. And Sharon and I pay for everything, and we have since they got married. That's our gift to them, and that is planned out way in advance.
12: Mm-hmm.
0: They can speak into it a little,
12: but it's your plan.
0: Generally speaking, we're going to our place, you know, mm-hmm. and this is what we're doing. And I don't mind hearing from Rachel what she thinks she wants to do, but that's cool, you know. But we're paying for it, and there's no shade on that. That's our gift. And but those are the terms.
12: There's a plan.
0: And, you know, we all agreed we're going, too, by the way.
12: Yeah.
0: You don't come up and go, you know, I don't think I'm going to go this year. No, you already told me you're going, and it's already booked.
12: Yeah, it's paid for.
0: So, yeah, you're going. And that's, I mean, we don't tell people what to do. We just tell them what to do. You know, it's like, but I mean, I think what's happening here is there's more than a travel or budget discussion. It's the shade that's being thrown.
12: Yeah, and it's making her feel a type of way. It's making her feel like she has to defend herself. And
0: mm-hmm. Yeah. Yeah. I just take all that off the table and go, this is who we is. Do you want to play with us? The rules of our sandbox.
12: I like your usage of shade, Dave. That's, you're doing good.
0: I'm picking that up from you.
12: You're doing good.
0: The cool kids around me, and the cool kids are teaching me these things. So I heard you use it earlier, and I thought I'd just bring it back up and act like I knew what it meant.
12: You did good. Context was correct.
0: Boomer usage. There we go.
12: Good job.
0: Oh, man. Ivalu is in Michigan, and I pray God I got that right. Ivalu, am I close even?
13: You're close.
0: Okay. How's it pronounced?
13: Ivalu.
0: Oh, it is
12: okay,
0: Ivalu.
12: Yeah.
0: Not a close. I got it. I nailed it. All right, Ivalu, what's up?
13: I want to know if service contracts for car repair through my dealership is a good or bad investment for my car.
0: Really bad. Horrible.
13: So I should just plan on spending the money for the repairs for the next few years?
0: Yep. You want to hear the numbers?
13: Sure.
0: 12% of what you pay covers the repairs. 50% covers the marketing and the commissions paid to the salesman that sold it to you. 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
13: Okay.

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9: 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Thank you for joining us. 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
9: You still got more hair.
10: That is true.
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9: 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But you know what? For today, for right now, for this moment only, we will be giving you the news. The news that matters to you, right, Rick?
10: News
9: Nothing else matters
10: day.
9: At this moment.
10: News of the day.
9: Just you and me. With the rest of the world beside you, don't worry about anything else. That car is about to crash into you. Just get their name and number and call us later. But for right now, you listen.

0: listen to this radio show because we're here for you.
1: There you go.
0: That sound good?
1: Yeah, sounds wonderful.
0: Let's go home. No. Let's keep going. All right, let's keep going. All right. Yeah. Well, Rick told me I can't go home.
1: Let's give him a little bit more information.
0: A little more. Okay, all right. All right. So, guys, we are going to give you some information from around the world, and we're going to start, boom, right here. Here we go. You know, it's interesting, right, as an attorney, just this past week, I was in Rock Hill for court. I was in Aiken for court. I was in Columbia. I was in Conway. I had to go to Little River three times. Had to go to Georgetown one time. All in 5 days, right? Like, boom, boom, boom, traveling all around, going to court. And then, you know, I get together with Rick, and we do these shows, and I do some, you know, prep and find these cases. And there's a law out there, and it's called the Daniel Anderle Judicial Security and Privacy Act. And if you think about it, it makes sense, and I'm going to tell you what it is in a second. If you ever try to look up where a judge lives or even a politician lives, it's actually kind of hard, right? They're trying to protect them. They're trying to shield them from that exposure. And it's interesting because, as Rick likes to say, they work for us. They're our employees. They represent us. But they put themselves in a position of danger, right? If you look at Trump himself, he's had 3 or 4 assassination attempts in 2 years.
1: But you know where he lives.
0: Right? Now, you definitely know where he lives, right?
1: And if he's not up there, he's down there.
0: That's right. That's right. He's either in D.C. or in Florida, one of the two, most likely, right? But this situation here is an act that was passed because of they felt the need to shield judges' personal information, especially online. And it was due to the fact that Daniel Anderle was actually the son of a U.S. District Court judge who was shot and killed in 2020. And catch this. This is what blows my mind as an attorney. By a disgruntled lawyer. So there's a lawyer that argued in front of this boy's mom and got so mad that he went to the judge's house with a gun. The son answered the door, and the judge or the lawyer shot the judge's son who answered the door because he was upset with how the judge had treated him, had ruled, had done whatever with him in his case in court. Like that's how this whole law to protect judges and politicians came from this case. And now what they're trying to do now in our world of data and privacy and AI is remove some of those protections. And so we've seen it lately, and I personally think it's a bad idea. I understand the protection because, right, wasn't it Kavanaugh that had that guy walking around his house with a gun?
1: Yeah. Yep.
0: Right? And I think you've seen it with Alito. A lot of the Supreme Court justices have had this situation happen. Politicians, like I said, Donald Trump's had it happen. We've had the guy storm the correspondence dinner that was trying to kill people there, right? And so it doesn't seem like, right, Charlie Kirk, right? It doesn't seem like it's getting better. If nothing else, it seems like it's becoming almost routine that monthly we're hearing about Durant. I think, Rick, wasn't it just we just had someone storm the White House? Like, and the Secret Service had to shoot him, right? I mean, like, it's like almost epidemic, like monthly something.
1: Or shoot at the White House.
0: A shoot at the White House, right? Like, since when is random acts of violence, right? Not random acts of kindness, but random acts of violence become the normal day society that we want to live in. I was reading an article last night.
1: I believe it's social media.
0: Right? I was reading an article last night about Seattle, where neighborhoods now in Seattle are creating their own police forces and putting up their own blockades because the crime and violence is getting so bad, not just in the downtown Seattle, but now the suburbs, because it's spread out to the suburbs because there's no enforcement. Like, there's no enforcement of the law. And you know, in California, I saw it again on social media, as Rick said, a police officer explaining that, you know, that you exposing yourself is not a crime unless you intend to harm someone through your exposure, right? So you can just walk around butt naked, not a big deal. No one's going to force
1: crazy.
0: It. You can do your thing.
1: That's crazy.
0: You know, your 40-year-old's walking down the street with you, and boom, there it is, right? And that's the kind of stuff, right? When we talk about we're a society of laws, you've got to enforce the law. And if you're not enforcing the law, if there's no accountability, right, that's the concept. There's no accountability. If I tell you, I told Rick, man, Rick, you got to be at work at 9 a.m., and he shows up every day at 10 a.m., and I let him show up every day at 10 a.m., don't do anything with him, why would he come in at 9 a.m.? He's fine. And then why would all the other employees care if they came in at 9 a.m.? Because he's coming at 10 a.m., why can't I come in at 10 a.m., right? There's got to be accountability, and that's what the law is. The law and the court and the police are the accountability. If you break the law, you get held accountable, and that gets stripped away. And what's happening is that it comes commonplace that now these judges, these politicians are having to deal with these random acts of violence at their own homes, right? And so, terrible concept, especially when there's a big push right now, and there really is a big push right now, to reinforce and reinstill that legal concept and that punishment concept. Going back to my favorite website, Rick, DOJ. Members of transnational money laundering organization charged with laundering cartel funds. Like, I don't remember seeing any of these articles by in any previous presidency until this one right here. And I'm talking about the previous Trump presidency. Now it's like all coming out. They're really going after it. From 2016 until 2025, the cartels, the Sinaloa cartel specifically, is listed here. We're using these Chinese nationals to launder money through the state of, looks like here, Virginia. They're going through Alexandria, Virginia, laundering money for the Sinaloa cartel using Chinese nationals. Think about the international connection that has right there, right? The Chinese are helping the Latin Americans, right, the Mexicans most of the time, launder money for crimes committed in the United States. And going through not Texas or some Western state, but going through Virginia, right in the hotbed of D.C., right? And so these guys have been arrested for laundering cartel funds, facing 20 years in prison. Civil asset forfeiture confiscated the money, and hopefully they'll be put into jail for a long time and shut down that operation a little bit. But what interests me so much is we're not an independent society anymore. Like, there's no way, as Rick said, with social media, with the internet, like, we are connected throughout the world
1: constantly.
0: The Pope just said, and I don't know if I always agree with the Pope, which is, I agree with God. I don't know if I always agree with the Pope, but he said AI is modern society's Tower of Babel, right? Where it connects.
1: I agree.
0: Where it connects everybody. Everybody's got the same information. Everybody's gonna be speaking the same language. We're gonna be getting the same answers, right? When we're all put together, and so it's quite the concept when you think about it, where that puts us as a society, and that's where you want to be with an attorney, right? You want to be with a law firm that understands how to treat you and take care of your legal needs and understands the law that goes around that. And so if you get in that situation where you need an attorney for any reason whatsoever, give us a call at Winslow Law and let us serve you. 843-357-9301. 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
0: Tom Winslow, right back here with the Winslow Legal Brief. Thank you for staying with us. Thank you for joining us. And thank you for putting up with us. We are going through some of these stories from around the world, around our country, around our state, and discussing the topics at hand. I am an attorney at the Winslow Law Firm, so we talk the law. We do the law. We're here for you if you need the law. 843-357-9301. Big topic. Good old Kilmar Abrogado is back in the news. This is the individual who was deported to El Salvador, who was brought back into the United States, who for the last 2 years has been fighting his indictment and his deportation.
1: This whole story boggles my mind because it's a real simple question. Is he here legally or not?
0: Yeah, real simple question. But he's become a political figure, right? Right. Because no matter what happens, either way, he will be remembered as the face of this immigration pursuit of Donald Trump. Because of his ongoing situation. But it's such an interesting, as Rick just said, it's a real simple question. He's not a citizen. I think everybody could agree to that personally.
1: If he's not a citizen, he has to go.
0: Right. And so if he's not a citizen,
1: why is this such a hard thing to figure out?
0: And he's not here legally, then what right does he have? And that's where that comes down to the concept of going through that due process, but go through that process. So This is the gentleman who, for the last year, has been in and out of deportation centers. Went down to El Salvador. He came back up to the U.S. The U.S. Had tickets from 2022 in Tennessee where they felt as if that was a part of human smuggling. I don't know if you guys understand all the details. Human smuggling, maybe even weapons smuggling. And they were pursuing those tickets in Tennessee just recently. Let's see here, May 22nd. So that is just recently. A U.S. judge dismissed the indictment against Kilmer Abrigado for abusing their power in regard to bringing back the violations of those tickets in that traffic stop because, quote-unquote, they needed cover to justify Abrigado and the deportation of Abrigado. It's quite the, I won't call it a conundrum, it's quite the interesting, it's clearly an obfuscation of what the Department of Justice is trying to do. And this is one that, again, probably be appealed, right? It's going to be appealed to the appellate court, be appealed to the Supreme Court, and it's not going to end anytime soon. And it'll be interesting to see how this plays out because we still got two more years left in Trump's term. Who knows what's going to happen over the next 2 years with this guy?
1: I think they're hoping that once Trump is out and a Democrat gets in there, he'll be free.
0: 100%. Yep. 100% they're trying to do.
1: They'll let him stay here in the country. And if they let him stay in the country as an illegal immigrant, then why not just let everybody else stay?
0: Well, that's what they wanted to do.
1: Of course.
0: That's why we're in this situation.
1: But then
0: right?
1: what's that the case, and why do we even have immigration laws?
0: Right, well, like in the last show we were talking about, there's still 4 million behind on immigration cases, and those guys are still here, right? Like, I mean, you can't be talking about immigration law if you're not going to enforce the immigration or fund the immigration or put forward the judges and the personnel to enforce it, as Rick just said. You've tried to do ICE, which enforces, you know, Immigration and Customs Enforcement, right? That's ICE, Immigration and Customs Enforcement. Right, it could be nice, national enforce, you know, Immigration Customs Enforcement, but they underfunded that. They're still not willing to fund that. You know, judges are trying to fund because that's a way of getting votes in, and that's the problem.
1: And you wonder why I say do away with the parties,
0: right? You know, and that's the problem. We talk about this all the time, Rick. But where does your interest lie? Does your interest lie in actually taking care of the country, right? The Constitution, God, and the Bible? Does your interest lie in your state? You care about your state? Does your interest lie in your party, right? The Platter guy from Maine and his craziness up there, and you know, do you want communism?
1: I don't know what you're talking about.
0: So there's that guy in Maine who's running for Susan Collins' seat, and he has put forward positions even to the left of Bernie Sanders, right, where he wants Marxism, he wants communism, he's put down the military, he is... And he's going to be the Democratic nominee.
1: So he's anti-American.
0: He's anti-American. He's actually put forward social media posts being anti-American.
1: Wow.
0: Right? And he's going to be the Democratic nominee. Right? And that's the kind of stuff that we're dealing with right now, which if you're not willing to say the pledge, if you're not willing to pledge your allegiance to the United States, how can you stand up and be willing to represent the United States in the United States government? Right? And those are the problems with some of these individuals we have. Actually, I think it was Nancy Mace who put forward a bill recently that the president has to be a natural-born citizen.
1: And so does everybody in Senate and Congress.
0: No, they don't.
1: Well, they should be.
0: And that's the bill Nancy Mace put forward, yeah. Right? So only the president has to be naturally born, right? Other than that, you don't have to. So Nancy Mace put forward a bill that said you don't have to be. And I didn't know this, but there's about 6 people in Congress and in the Senate right now that are not naturally born.
1: Oh, I know of them, too. They're called the squad.
0: Right? And so it's really an interesting concept that I never even thought about. But it's kind of a good point. To me, it's kind of a good point.
1: Well, in Russia, you cannot, in Russia, to be a part of the government, you have to serve in the military.
0: Yeah. And
1: I think that everybody sitting up in Congress and Senate should have served in the military.
0: It'd be interesting to see the percentage of people that actually did serve in the military that are actually still in Congress or in the government at all. I bet you it'd be less than 50%.
1: I do too.
0: You know, you get people like this Platter guy or Bernie Sanders. I wonder, like, when they have to pledge of allegiance, because they say the Pledge of Allegiance, did they actually get up and say it? Like, because you don't see it, but do they actually get up and say it? Like, do they stand up? Do they just stand there? Do they not say it? Actually pledge allegiance or not?
1: When I was growing up, we did that every morning.
0: Every morning. And you should.
1: Yep.
0: Thank God for this country, man. I mean, if you don't want to live here, like, let's get you a ticket. You go to Iran, you go to Venezuela, you go to North Korea, you want to go to Russia. Let's go. You want to go somewhere? We can make that happen. Right, and so this Abrigado guy, it's not going to end, right? But the comments are that basically...
1: It will after Trump leaves.
0: Yeah, the comments are basically that Trump and the Department of Justice are abusing their power, This is directly from Crenshaw, who was the judge, who was also a nominee of President Barack Obama to be judge.
1: Well, there you go.
0: And that the government did not have the right to bring this prosecution.
1: He's one of Barry's boys.
0: An abuse of prosecuting power. And so clearly this will be, oh, geez, in the comment, here's another comment. The administration continually chips away at our democracy and remains grateful for an independent judiciary that will apply the facts to the law. So, I mean, basically, it was just a political decision, right? Straightforward political decision, unfortunately. Just like, in a way, this is. This blows my mind a little bit. It's not as much law-related, but I find it really interesting just on the political nature. How a ballroom got an unusual settlement sank a GOP budget vote. All about why the Congress will not approve funding for the ballroom. Right now, this is the ballroom that Trump wants to put in into the White House. Everybody agrees that it's needed. They would put up a big tent. It's pretty straightforward, and they wanted to just get funding to put the ballroom up. A number of Democrats, obviously, and Republicans were against it. One of them was Rand Paul, who is from Kentucky. Chuck Schumer, of course, is against it. And they have a lot of concerns with the ballroom being raised during Trump's tenure. Why that is, I don't know. Like, it's just a building. It's just a the government has so much buildings. The government has so much stuff going on.
1: I know, but here's the thing. This ballroom that he wants to build, right?
0: Yep.
1: That's all funded by donors.
0: Yeah.
1: So it ain't got nothing to do with taxpayers. So what do they care?
0: And that's the point. Like, at this point, it's a room. It's a building.
1: Who
0: government
1: cares?
0: Government has 10,000 buildings. Who cares? But it's such a big topic. And what I think it is they don't want Donald Trump to have the win, and they probably don't want it named after him, right?
1: Well, I have to say this, and I'm sure I'm going to get some backlash on it. I don't agree with naming anything after politicians.
0: I agree with that, too. I don't agree with naming anything after anybody.
1: Well, I don't have a problem with firefighters, you know, that've lost their lives, or police officers. Are even teachers.
0: What about big donors, like at schools?
1: No.
0: Right?
1: Just because you gave your money, you donated that money out of the goodness of your heart, why do you have to have your name up
0: there? Well, you could have donated out of the goodness of your heart if you want your name on the building.
1: Well, of course.
0: Right?
1: So, that's just my opinion.
0: Kind of floats against
1: the opinion of the radio station. It's just my opinion.
0: Right? And so, I'm not opposed to that mentality. I think that's a fair statement because I worked hard to spend your money to build this road, so now I want you to put my name on the road.
1: I mean,
0: that's kind of a tough concept.
1: What word was it? It's going down 544. That's named after the police officer that was killed back in the 90s.
0: And I can take that.
1: Yeah, yes. I mean, that's okay, but I don't believe in giving it to putting your name on politicians.
0: Well, and like you said, because you're supposed to be a representative, right? So you're using my money to build a road. It's not your money. All you did was put forward the bill, and so now we're going to put your name on it. But you're my representative.
1: Just like they're
0: so
1: talking about wanting to name the Trump Highway.
0: Yep.
1: Or Obama. No.
0: Yeah, that's what they wanted to do.
1: What
0: with
1: are we
0: the,
1: teaching
0: interstate
1: people?
0: Coming into Myrtle Beach, right? They want to name it the Trump Highway or Trump Interstate,
1: nope.
0: Right?
1: Do not agree.
0: All right. So it's interesting. That's an interesting concept. You know, it's one of those things where when you're doing stuff for somebody, you got to do it for them. That's what we try to do at Winslow Law, take care of you and the law. So if you need an attorney, give us a call at Winslow Law, 843-357-9301, winslowlawyers.com.
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0: Tom Winslow, right back here with you. with the Winslow Legal Brief. Thank you for staying with us. Thank you for joining us. There's a guy from long ago named William Seward. Okay. Now, I don't know if you know who William Seward is. Rick, you know who he is?
1: William Seward. Nope.
0: Seward's Folly. He's really known for a couple different things, but he's not known for this. So William Seward was the vice president, a longtime politician and attorney, but the vice president of Abraham Lincoln.
1: That's why I don't know.
0: And he advocated for the purchase of Alaska, which at that time was really expensive, but it was a lot of land, and they called it Seward's Folly. And they said, man, that was crazy. Why would you do that? And now, of course, it turned out to be a pretty good thing to have Alaska now. The other thing he did before he became a politician was, as an attorney, he was the first one to implement what had occurred in England and Britain with the insanity plea. So he basically introduced the insanity plea, the mentally disabled plea, the temporary insanity plea, all those pleas in my legal world that basically say that I'm guilty, but I'm not guilty because I'm not able to be guilty. Right? And so William Seward...
1: Because I didn't have the mental capacity to know what I was doing.
0: To know what I was doing, so I shouldn't be punished for doing what I did. Now, to a point, you can understand that, right? Because what would happen then is when they would do that, they would still be found guilty, and then they put into a mental asylum, right? We had the mental asylums. They put into, like, you know, homes for the criminally insane, right? Those kind of places, right? So they'd be guilty, but they would go for treatment versus going for incarceration.
1: Okay.
0: Nowadays, right, those pleas still exist, and you don't put them into incarceration because those pleas exist, but you don't. Nowadays, it's not acceptable to have homes for the criminally insane, right? We don't have those anymore. We don't have homes for the people that are just that are unfit. And so what happens is, like the situation in Charlotte, right? Where someone has these pleas and they're found not fit, and then we don't know as a society know what to do with them because we can't put them in prison and we can't put them in a mentally insane ward. So they get released, right? They get released. And then a lot of times what happens is they get reoffended, right? The crime happens again. And so the concept behind William Seward is that he introduced something that makes sense, but we as a society don't know how to handle it. Well, recently, the Supreme Court dismissed a bid by the state of Alabama to execute an intellectually disabled man. So this is a guy who was found guilty, not found to be criminally insane, not found to be temporarily insane. He was found guilty, and he's been put into prison and put on the death row. But his IQ is so low. The argument was that because his IQ was so low that he was not fit to be executed. So now, because he was handicapped, his range was from 78 to 72. At the range of about, and it says here, I'm just reading the article, it says here, at the range of about 70 or below, you have significant deficits in regard to your everyday skills. Right, so he was 78 to 72, so he's above that range, but he's still a lot lower than the average person. In the Supreme Court of our United States, not of Alabama, even though he was found guilty and convicted and has been on death row, right, he's been on death row for a number of years, I'm sure. Let's see what it says. Since 1997. He's been on death row since 1997. He's now not able to be executed because of his mental inabilities. So the question becomes then, what do you do with him? Right? Because if he's not fit to be punished at a incarceration level, then should he actually be incarcerated, right? If he's not fit, but the jury and the judge said he was, and there's no house to put him in, and he was found guilty of the crime, so what now do you do with him? And that's the question that's been posed to Alabama.
1: That's the same thing with the guy in Charlotte. Even though he's been deemed, can't be stand trial because he didn't know what he was doing, I believe he did know what he was doing.
0: Because
1: he's broke the law. How many times they say 13 times, 14 times,
0: 50 times.
1: Okay. So if he knows you can't sit here and tell me he doesn't know right and wrong. If he breaks the law that many times,
0: that's right.
1: And they
0: accountability, right? Accountability.
1: He should be put somewhere or better yet. They should put him in prison, period.
0: So he took what's a your life. Position? So let's walk through a little bit, Rick, because for me, it's an interesting topic, right? Legal nerd, right? So he was found guilty by a jury. He did the crime.
1: Right.
0: Right. And you've heard me say this a million times over these last couple of years. Right. The judicial system has two sides to it. It's the perpetrator, injustice. Right. And it's the victim, injustice. Right. And so there's a rehabilitation and a punishment side to it. Right. So now, if you can't execute him as the jury said,
1: What do you do with him?
0: What do you do with him?
1: I think you leave him in prison.
0: And then to the victim, where's the punishment?
1: The reason I say leave him in prison is that he's already been living in prison for this long.
0: Yep.
1: That's all he knows.
0: Yep.
1: If you're not going to execute him, then let him live out the rest of his life in prison.
0: All right, so let's go different. So now you get a new guy that's just been charged with a crime today. Goes to Alabama court with a 72 IQ, just like this guy. Never been to prison, but he was caught doing the crime. What do you do?
1: Does he know right and wrong? He has to know right and wrong to make the judgment of whether he's doing a crime.
0: Right. So does he go to prison also?
1: Yep.
0: He's just not eligible for the death penalty.
1: Yep, just put him in prison.
0: Why is he not eligible for death penalty? If he's eligible for prison for life, why is he not eligible for the death penalty? Why is that a different
1: standard? All depends on how heinous the crime is.
0: Okay, right? They're both triple homicides.
1: Then if he knew right and wrong, because he knew how to make
0: the judge and jury said he knew right from
1: then
0: wrong.
1: They should put him down.
0: Right? Put him to death, right? So that's the question, right? So why is it, if a judge and jury say he's capable in 1997, that now in 2026, right, 30 years later, right? Is that 30 years? That 30 years later, yep. You're coming back and saying you've been on death row for 30 years, and now we're getting ready to execute you. Now we deem you not fit to have death, which is a punishment, but we do deem you fit to have the punishment of life in prison, right? Why is it that the punishment matters based upon your mental capacity? It should be the crime itself. And that's where the law comes in. That's where a law firm comes in. That's where we come to serve you with Winslow Law. 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

0: 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I'm your MC, Rick Roberts, and here's the host for the show, Dr. Joe Papato.
1: Thank you very much, Rick. This is Life in a Blender, Mindbender Radio Health Chat. It's a different kind of show. Conventional medical talk shows are usually trying to sell you something you don't need and that doesn't work. We tell you what you really need to know about health issues. We are a family medical practice that delivers skillful care with a touch of love and laughter. The name Life in a Blender is a metaphor for what life can become, a big, frothy, swirling mess. If you add medical problems in the mix, it really becomes a dastardly dilemma. We'll try to remove you from the whirlpool. Our slogans, moving from hurting to healing, and keep calm, get well, sum it all up. It's also been said, we are all like angels with only one wing. We can only fly embracing each other. Thank you, my precious angel wife, Amy, for being that wing that enables me to soar onward and upward. Rick, today we'll start the show with mind excursion, slight diversion, facts that are weird, wild, and wonderful. Today, miscellaneous jokes, one-liners, squelches, zingers, and put-down shtick. I don't like it when you berate yourself. It's sad, self-pitying, and it undercuts my efforts. Rick, last night I slept like a baby. I woke up three times, wet myself twice, and cried myself back to sleep.
0: Well, I haven't spoken to my wife for 18 months. I don't like to interrupt her.
1: My wife cooked me a full breakfast yesterday, but forgot the toast. I couldn't help it. I went berserk. It turns out I'm lactose intolerant.
0: Touché.
1: Say no to drugs when the drugs start asking you questions.
0: I accidentally handed my wife a glue stick instead of her lipstick. She still isn't talking to me.
1: Well, Rick, I burnt my Hawaiian pizza today. I should have put it on Aloha setting. Now, I'm not being condescending. I'm just too busy thinking about far more important things you just wouldn't understand. Dijon vu, the same mustard as before.
0: I know there are plenty of fish in the sea, but how did I end up on the catch and release list?
1: I bought some Armageddon cheese today. It said on the packet, best before end date. Did you hear about the new farmer's dating service? It's full of hoes.
0: It was a shame about the Italian chef with the terminal illness. He's just passed away.
1: Oh, yes. And the voices in my head may not be real, but they have some good ideas. Rationalism is procrastination's spin doctor.
0: I tried sniffing coke once, but the ice cubes got stuck in my nose.
1: Oh, my. And the fact that no one understands you does not make you an artist. And how does Teflon stick to the pan?
0: Apparently, there's a new flavor of dog food coming out, and it's going to be called Postman Pete.
1: Postman Pete. How apropos. Now, what's wild, wacky, sometimes wise, wonderful, and whimsical in your world today? Our hot topic today is on everything dermatology. The terrific tangential thought, awesome, random, useless facts, the Bible meets science and sociology, recurring themes in the Bible, and time-permitting other cool stuff.
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1: 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And it's not Johnson's baby shampoo either. The chemists raise the pH on baby shampoo to make it no more tears, but by doing that, the hair gets really dry and frizzy. But what do babies care? Shampoos with argan oil are helpful for moisturizing, and Nioxin is a great daily shampoo and conditioner with an array of botanicals and peppermint oil that aid in growth by enhancing the health of the hair follicle. That's also available on Amazon. Prescription advice about hair growth. The best prescription drugs for hair growth are oral minoxidil and finasteride tablets, if your medical profile allows.
0: Well, Doc, other than using over-the-counter lice eliminator systems, what can be used for head lice?
1: That's a good question. And if you've had school-aged children, you probably have experienced the horror of your child coming home from school with head lice. The over-the-counter products like Nix are losing their effectiveness as the lousy lice are increasingly becoming resistant to it. A gooey but effective option, coat the hair with petroleum jelly and occlude with a shower cap overnight. This suffocates the lice. Wash the hair the next day, followed by a vigilant wet comb out.
0: What about treatment for the common wart?
1: Well, warts are very common. And if they don't need to be frozen, burned off, or shaved off like I do in the office, you can take the longer but effective approach. Buy some over-the-counter wart acid, salicylic acid, or Duafilm. Another brand name is Occlusol or Compound W. Pare down the wart with a pumice stone or an emery board. Apply some of the acid and cover overnight with medical tape. Remove the tape in the morning and wash off. Repeat this daily for up to 3 weeks, then allow it to heal and see what's left. Let's not forget about using the same method for plantar warts, except you can oxygen starve those stubborn foot bottom warts with duct tape for days at a time, then apply wart acid in between.
0: Well, Doc, what are the ABCDs of melanoma screening?
1: Melanomas are pigmented skin cancers, which can get into the lymphocytes and into the lymphatic system and become metastatic and subsequently kill you. Since they are the worst kind of skin cancers to get, the average person should know how to take a basic screening of their body or that of a loved one. And we have a mnemonic ABCD. A stands for asymmetry. If a mole or skin lesion has a mixed color scheme, like half is black and half is light brown, that mole should be noted. B stands for border. If the border is jagged or irregular instead of round. C stands for color. The deeper, the darker the color, the most worrisome. And D stands for diameter. Greater than 5 millimeters in diameter, and we begin to get concerned. And 5 millimeters is about the diameter of a pencil eraser. Remember, melanomas are mostly flat. Older folks mistake seborrheic keratoses for melanomas because sometimes they can get very dark. SebKs, as we call them, are the barnacles of aging, and these are raised, greasy, dark lesions mostly seen on the torso. These are quite benign. Other skin cancers to be vigilant with are basal cell carcinomas, which can present as pearly pink papules or raised bumps, and squamous cell carcinomas, which can start out as red, scaly, ulcerated lesions.
0: Well, Doc, what causes hives?
1: Hives are caused by histamine release after the immune system is insulted by a trigger. Hives are intensely itchy, pink-red wheals that can cover almost the entire body. Some things that can cause hives are foods such as nuts, fish, eggs, milk, chocolate, tomatoes, fresh berries. Drugs like penicillin or other antibiotics, including aspirin products. Infections, especially viral infections. And physical environment. Some people can develop hives from sunlight, cold, pressure, vibration, or exercise. The best treatment for hives is to find the cause and then eliminate it. But sometimes this is not possible. So we use antihistamines, steroids, H2 blockers like Pepcid, and often in combination. It's time for the terrific tangential thought. Awesome, random, useless facts. Do you know ad lib is short for the Latin phrase ad libitum, which means at one's pleasure?
0: Well, did you know 38% of chocolate in the world comes from cocoa beans from the Ivory Coast in Africa?
1: Can we go? I want to load up my ship. The orange color of prescription bottles is to protect the pills inside from ultraviolet light rays from the sun, which can alter and degrade them, making them less effective or causing unwanted side effects. Rick, did you know that horses can sleep standing up?
0: Well, Doc, boys are more likely to be left-handed than girls are.
1: That's true. I'm left-handed. People who are lying tend to look up and to the left. Take note. In London, it is illegal to drive a car without sitting in the front seat.
0: Really?
1: They have double-decker buses, right?
0: In Somalia, it has been decreed illegal to carry old chewing gum stuck on the tip of your nose.
1: I wonder if it's legal to put it on your forehead. Soccer is played in more countries than any other sport, and I think it's the most boring sport I've ever seen. Thank God in America, Rick, someone thought to pick up the ball and run with it. The average person speaks about 31,500 words a day. Now, you being on radio, you probably do twice that much.
0: Probably. The longest sustained fart was 2 minutes and 42 seconds. That's a lot of gas.
1: Wow. It's rumored that you may be that person. Is that true?
0: I'll never say.
1: That's what Stewart says. The magic word abracadabra was originally intended to be spoken to cure hay fever. This is an interesting one, Rick. Sitcom characters rarely say goodbye when they hang up the phone.
0: There are more than 100 million dogs and cats in the U.S.
1: And there's the industry, right? Lots of money. The average adult spends about 12 minutes in the shower. And the average 4-year-old asks more than 400 questions a day, and that's why they're so annoying.
0: It took Leonardo da Vinci 12 years to paint the Mona Lisa's lips.
1: That's fascinating. And this I did not know, because I'm a big Peanuts fan. Charlie Brown's father is a barber.
0: Had no idea.
1: Who knew?
0: 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Dr. Papato and his staff have been the recipients of numerous accolades, including Best of the Beach Family Practice from the Myrtle Beach Herald and Most Compassionate Doctor. Go to lifeinablenderfamilymedicine.com for more information about Dr. Joe's awarded and refreshingly different medical practice. Now back to All About Derm. All right, Doc. What can be done to mitigate scarring after a surgery or common laceration?
1: Very common problem and question. Using vitamin E oil, which you can buy in a small bottle, on the scar can be helpful, as well as products which are much more expensive, like Mederma, which is an over-the-counter scar-reducing cream. One of the most effective means is a product called Strataderm, and it's a silicone gel, and it's very effective but more expensive. Plastic surgeons accentuate that you gently massage the scar to hasten the cells to take their proper place in healing.
0: Well, Doc, how would you describe eczema?
1: In adults, these eruptions tend to look dry, brownish-gray, scaly, and thickened. They typically occur on the large folds of the hands and the feet, on the elbows, on the backs of the knees, as well as the chest, neck, and face. These can be extremely itchy, and patients have a very hard time keeping their hands off of their eczema. Eczema is also called atopic dermatitis, and it is often associated with allergies. So a good allergy workup and a good topical care program can render relief for this. Do you know over-the-counter products for eczema and psoriasis make up the bulk of dermatological retail sales? And there's very little out there that's non-prescription that actually works. So check with your family doctor or dermatologist for the best treatment options. In conclusion, the skin is the largest and fastest growing organ of the body. It is your body's covering. It's affected by stress, allergies, and even internal disease can be reflected in it. Do all you can to protect it and nurture it, and you will be one happy and healthy individual.
0: 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Dr. Joe has his own medication-assisted treatment program with Suboxone, called Life in a Grinder. If you, a friend, or a family member's life has become a mess from a narcotic addiction, call Dr. Joe's office to enroll into the program.
1: Okay, we're to the segment called The Bible Meets Science, and today, sociology. What are the recurring themes in the Bible? In Snow White and the Seven Dwarfs, the wicked queen asks her enchanted mirror, "Mirror, mirror on the wall, who's the fairest one of all?" And the mirror cannot tell a lie. And like a mirror, the Bible tells you the truth every time. It accurately shows you if your attitude is out of place, if your values are a mess, or if your thoughts are dirty. As we look into the mirror of Scripture, there are many themes that recur throughout the Bible, demanding that we pay special attention to them. They recur because they are extremely important. The first, we must view the present with eternity in mind. This world is not our home. We are just passing through. That's right, we're pilgrims. That, in essence, is an eternal perspective. Living life with the conscious realization that this world is temporary and heaven will be our eternal home, living not for this world but for the next. This is very hard to do because this world is seen and easier to keep track of, and the next world is unseen. Colossians 3:1-3 instructs us to live by remote control. If then you were raised with Christ, seek those things which are above, where Christ is, sitting at the right hand of God. Set your mind on things above, not things on earth. All the directions, all the commands, all the needful information comes from another place, unseen but real. We live here as though citizens of there. Paul elaborated in 2 Corinthians chapter 4, "Therefore we do not lose heart, even though our outward man is perishing, yet the inward man is being renewed day by day. For our light affliction, which is but for a moment, is working for us a far more exceeding and eternal weight of glory, while we do not look at the things which are seen, but at the things which are not seen. For the things which are seen are temporary, but the things which are not seen are eternal." The light affliction to which Paul alluded for him included being beaten with rods, stoned, and shipwrecked, being in danger from rivers, robbers, his countrymen, Gentiles, being in danger in the city, in the wilderness, and on the sea, knowing labor and hardships, sleepless nights, hunger and thirst, and cold exposure. Paul was willing to endure whatever this world brought him because he was pursuing the values of the next. God promises to meet our true needs in this life and reward us for all service in the next life. We have everything to gain and nothing to lose. It is as C.S. Lewis wrote, if you shoot for the next world, you get this one thrown in. If you shoot for this world, you get neither. Second point, God disciplines us when we do wrong. The Bible teaches us that when we sin, we will be disciplined by God, who uses the discipline to turn us from our sin. Hebrews 12, 5-6 tells us, do not make light of the Lord's discipline, and do not lose heart when he rebukes you, because the Lord disciplines those he loves. Just as a loving parent does not allow a child to play in the street without disciplining him or her, God does not allow his children to live in harmful or dangerous ways without disciplining them. He loves his children too much to allow self-destructive behavior and attitudes without trying to correct that behavior or those attitudes. The next point, good relationships make life rewarding. Unity is one of the great experiences of life. We have all seen the unity of an Olympic team in victory, or the joy of unity in the marriage ceremony, or the unity of soldiers after a successful mission. It is inherently a joyous thing to experience unity with others, perhaps the greatest joy there is in life. Unity is one of the great themes of the Bible. Behold how good and pleasant it is for the brethren to dwell together in unity. David declared in Psalm 133:1, God wanted the entire nation of Israel to be united in following the law and to be one in following him. Jesus prayed that they all, his followers, may be one. In Ephesians 4:3, we read this command, endeavor to keep the unity of the Spirit in the bond of peace. The Apostle Paul then went on to explain that the spiritual gifts are given to the church for the building up of the body of Christ, till we all come to the unity of faith. And by living in unity, God's children become like him. Love, joy, peace, patience, kindness, goodness, faithfulness, gentleness, and self-control, that's from Galatians 5, are the fruit of the Spirit, characteristics of the God that we may share. Also, when his children live together in unity, it is a living picture showing the world what God is like. The love, the mutual respect, the deference, the fellowship that are true of God's children as they live together in unity shows the world that God is a God of love, respect, and fellowship. It creates in the hearts of the people observing this unity a desire to know the God who created the unity. Our next point is, God fights our spiritual battles for us. Life in modern America can be difficult to understand. From the Declaration of Independence to Walt Disney movies, we have been taught that our pursuit of happiness can bear fruit if we work hard and are persistent. But it isn't always so. There are times when happiness is not what life brings us. There are times when life is a battlefield, not a dance floor. It's a war, not a waltz. Only God can win the battle we are in, because for us as Christians, all of life is a spiritual battle. It is as Solomon wrote in Proverbs 21, the horse is prepared for the day of battle, but deliverance is of the Lord. We see dramatic examples of this in the Old Testament, from the crossing of the Red Sea, in which the Lord destroyed the army of Egypt that was coming to destroy Israel, to the collapse of the walls of Jericho, to the fight between David and Goliath. God wants to fight the spiritual battles for his children. Our battles are not fought against invading armies, but against the world, the flesh, and the devil. We are powerless to win against these formidable foes, but God wants to fight for us. Sometimes God allows us to get in such predicaments that on a human level there is no hope. Then he delivers us to prove to us and a watching world that he is faithful and mighty to save. God wants us to understand that we do not have the natural means to emerge victorious from spiritual battle. He is our victory. He is our sufficiency. He wants us to rely on him. God sustains us through suffering. Suffering is one of the great themes of the Bible from beginning to end. It is a thread woven generously throughout the fabric of Scripture. Those who claim that if you're living the Christian life properly, you will not experience suffering are not taking the Bible at face value. For affliction does not come from the dust, nor does trouble spring from the ground. Yet man is born to trouble as sparks fly upward, says Job's advisor Eliphaz in the book of Job. Why does life have so much suffering? While the Bible gives some reasons, we do not know the ultimate reason. It is hidden in the mysteries of God, and we must wait until heaven for the answer. Where is God when it hurts? Jesus of Nazareth came to earth and suffered everything we will suffer, and he is with us, feeling the same pain we feel. How does God view our suffering? He views it as a normal part of the human experience on earth, promises sufficient grace for it, and says that in the end, all will be well. How can we endure suffering? By fleeing to the arms of God, as Jesus did when he suffered for us. And finally, if God has our hearts, he will also have our money. From God's perspective, money is a test. God uses money to test where our values are, where our hearts are. If our hearts are fixed on things of the earth, we find ourselves pretty tight with our money. If our values are fixed in heaven, we find ourselves trying to find ways in which we can give money to eternal things. Open heart, open wallet. Closed heart, closed wallet. 4 out of 5 people incorrectly believe that the Bible teaches that money is the root of all evil. The actual teaching is that the love of money is the root of all kinds of evil. Money in and of itself is not evil. It can be used for good. Now, it's important to look at these 6 recurring themes and lock them into our consciousness. Eternity, God's discipline, relationships, spiritual warfare, suffering, and money. Because the need for them will come up continuously. They are found throughout the Bible because they are found throughout life. As we look into the mirror of the Word, we must adjust our belief system and our behavior to reflect these valuable and vital truths. Did you know you are known to God? Did you know that your days are numbered? God has an expiration date invisibly tattooed on your body? Do you know that God knows you so

0: and peace with God begins with a simple, childlike prayer for God to enter our hearts and lives. Pray with me now. Father God, I ask you into my heart. You've known me even before I was in my mother's womb. I confess I'm a sinner and haven't measured up to your standard. But your son Jesus, by his selfless sacrifice, has made me right with you. I receive you into my heart, and today I begin the most incredible journey a person can make. And the Holy Spirit bears witness to my soul that I am a child of God. You're imparting the essence of heaven into my heart right now, and I am heaven-bound after this earthly life is over.
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11: We're going to try to stay on subject and topic today without deviating. 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Why not? 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And with that said, we do it all, y'all. 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We have a tax preparation team. We'll do your taxes for you. A financial advisor and a tax preparer will lay hands on your return, show you every single credit, deduction, tax strategy that you can take and implement immediately into the future. And they actually communicate and they make jazz together. That's pretty darn rare in my industry. I think the financial services industry is broken. Prototypically, you got like a financial advisor guy who's super like gregarious and likable. And he's like, I'm the quarterback of your financial future. And then you've got some nerdy accountant guy who is unable to make eye contact with you and chew gum and walk at the same time. But you like them both in this weird way because they're both like quirky and like, you know, you think they're your friends. But unfortunately, both of them are operating in silos and neither one of them really know each other by name. Neither one of those individuals are actually working hand in hand, side by side, to keep numbers off your tax return, keep you from paying hard-earned dough to the IRS. So what we did is we said, hey, why don't we bring the tax people right under our roof? So now we can help you with your investments, and we

0: can do your taxes for you. And there's more. Do you believe that, Luann? More? Yes.
1: And there's more.
0: And there's even more. If you act now and work with My Little American Dream, we can also put together your estate planning documents. All right? 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Now, let me be abundantly clear here. It's not a week goes by, we don't get a phone call where someone treats us like we're the darn cafeteria and they just want to load up on dessert but not eat their vegetables. You can't just go, hey, Adam, I want you to do my taxes, but I want to keep working with my guy in the strip mall. You can't call up and go, hey, I just want a free will from you because, you know, I heard you're a really nice guy and you're a conservative and I want you to do all of my estate planning for me for free because look at me. My name is Tom Jones. No, that's not how it works. Not how it works. 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What we want to do is come alongside you and help you with your entire financial picture. 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Spiritually, most of us are running around thumping a Bible, but we will look at the investment landscape, every single product and instrument you can use very, very agnostically. I'm of the thought a good financial advisor's job is not to run around like a hammer looking at everyone like they're a darn nail, not trying to fit square pegs into round holes. We should be educating you about the pros and cons of every single investment. Then you should be investing your money with intent. Too many of you, especially, you know, as you gather around the office water cooler, or if there's a holiday in the air, you gather around you to talk about the hot stock this year. Oh, AI has been really burning up the ticker tape. Or I got a hunch that dividend stocks are undervalued. Or boy, your creepy nephew with all the cryptocurrency who plays video games, you know, but they know everything. By the way, that creepy nephew is like tremendously red-pilled and based. They have got like the shortest end of the stick with all of the trust that's been lost during COVID and such. Like these guys are like, I ain't eating what you're cooking. Like see Nick Fuentes. That's why that guy's blowing up because there's a bunch of young men that are just pissed and they're not buying into the same like narrative that, you know, all you boomers are like, I drank from a garden hose. Yeah, you went to Woodstock. Like your claim to fame is Woodstock, apparently. I should have picked on the boomers, right? They pay the bills. But anyways, that creepy nephew of yours who's buying Bitcoin is like, he's based. So, you know, pat him on the back, even though he's a little weird. Don't make eye contact with him, but just kind of pat him on the back and say, good job. Keep it up. You're going to take care of me one day, I think. Okay, where were we? So, yeah, you want to work with financial advisors who, one, share your worldview. That's my big thing, right? Like, so many of you are lining the coffers of tremendously liberal companies, right? So I'm not allowed to talk about this because I have like to jump through compliant hoops. But I did all this research one time and I looked up every single publicly traded company. And I said, what are these companies saying to the public about hot button issues that have crossed the newswire? You know, Georgia's election reform bill. Which was mischaracterized by so many publicly traded companies as Jim Crow 2.0, right? Even though we've had two or possibly even three election cycles since Georgia's election reform bill has passed, and there is record voter turnout, record minority voter turnout. So if you're a publicly traded company and you felt fit to call that Jim Crow 2.0, well, one, what are you even doing commenting on legislation that passed in the state of Georgia when you're in the business of manufacturing widgets or, you know, doing accounting services? So just stay in your darn lane. Produce products and services that separate people from their money. 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That's a novel idea. Delight your customers. Don't comment on Florida's parental rights and education bill and call it the Don't Say Gay bill and use your social media handle to be like, I and brave and stunning and look at how empathetic I am. Empathy is the new word everyone keeps marching out. But the empathy only goes in one direction, right? You notice that? Like, no one's you're empathetic about the transgender man who wants to compete against women, but you're not empathetic about the women who are like, hey, I trained my whole life to be on this stage, and now you're going to let a dude beat me. So it's not empathetic. You're sympathetic towards the trans community. If you were empathetic, you'd be like, yeah, you know, we need to do what's right for the greater good of all of these women athletes and people competing. And or, you know, you're empathetic about the guy using the woman's restroom, but you're not empathetic about all the women who are creeped out by it. Mm-hmm. You're sympathetic. So anyways, I got in trouble for doing a whole bit on this a few weeks ago. Did I really get in trouble, Luann?
1: I don't know. I mean, not really.
0: You know, this is what happens, Luann. I play victim too, just like the liberals. I say things that cause people to hate me, and then I'm like, oh, they all hate me. But then I'm like the Grinch. I got like the Grinch smile. I lay in my bed at the end of the night, and I'm like, good. They all know who I am. Stink, stank, stunk. I hope they don't freaking touch me with a 39.5-foot pole. I got garlic in my soul, Luann. Yes. Let's go. Let's go. All right. So anyways, I went through all these publicly traded companies, and I started just zonking them out based on them being woke and making stupid comments about legislation that they have no business commenting on. And here's the news. Here's the verdict. So many of you are supporting businesses that hate you. They make comments. They think you're uncivilized and unenlightened. And, you know, the mere fact that you would dare say, yeah, I think dudes should compete with dudes and girls should compete with girls. They're like, oh, my God, what an unenlightened thing to say. It's 2025. No, I'm good. I'm going to go ahead and behave like 99.95% of civilization over the last 5,000 years. Because that's the thing now, you know. Being an alt-right, radical right person now is just being a normal person of 10 years ago, right? And now we're all like, oh, my God, like this new feminization of corporate America, this new everything's got to be gay. And, you know, this new stuff is a brand new experiment. And we're all to just like, okay, we're all supposed to fall in line. And if we don't, we're bigoted and misogynistic and homophobic and what have you. I'm gonna opt out, okay, just as most God-fearing flag-waving talk radio listeners are doing. So I think you should get financial advice from people who share your worldview. Secondly, I think you should get your financial advice from people who are not beholden to a company, a product, a commission. You should get your financial advice from people who are going to actually shoot it to you straight. Then, while you're going about that, you might as well get your financial advice from people who are providing tax preparation services, people who are able to help you design your estate planning documents, people who can also help you with your healthcare decisions. The Big Beautiful Bill did not extend the excess subsidies on Obamacare. Many of you, come 2026, are going to be in a pickle as to what you need to do with your health insurance. I'm here to tell you, if there's a will, there's a way. All right, let me get my book out, and then I'm going to talk about RMDs. I promise. I said I was going to talk about RMDs. I'm 12 minutes into the show. I haven't said a word about them yet. So I wrote the first and only book ever penned about retiring in the great state of South Carolina. We give it away for free. Free book. Extry. Read all about it. All you need to do is call my office or visit our website. You'll get my book in the mail. It's called Retire, Y'all. Your guide to retiring in the state of South Carolina. My friends in Georgia, North Carolina, Tennessee, throughout the whole nation, Somalia, all my listeners in Somalia. I know you want to be in Minnesota. You want to fix me. Matter of fact, I heard the other day, Luann, that the Somali refugees are actually responsible for finding and developing Minnesota. You know, so all those tall tales you heard about, like, Northern Scandinavian people are completely unfounded and untrue. It was Somali pioneers. The Somali pioneers discovered Minneapolis, Minnesota. So all my friends in Somalia, I wrote a book for you too. It's called Retire. No, that's the other book. It's called The Power of a Plan, Your Politically Incorrect Guide for a Worry-Free Retirement. It's the thing about the Somalis, too. Like, tremendously politically incorrect group of people. Like, they'll just go pirating. That's how politically incorrect they are. You know, they see a nice boat off their coast. They're like, let's go. Let's commandeer the damn boat and steal all the belongings. These are our people, Luann. We got to start courting them, you know? No? Good. Thanks for laughing. How about you fix your own damn country before you come to America and claim you could fix ours?
1: Yeah, exactly.
0: Let's go. Huh? So before the end of the show today, we'll probably yell at the carpet-bagging Yankees who come down here and want to make my beautiful red state purple and blue. We'll talk about first-generation immigrants who come to America from godforsaken lands and then come to America and claim that you can't get your taste here. Did I get my name and number out?
1: No.
0: Okay, thank you. Thanks for paying attention. So I wrote these books. We give them away for free. My capitalist pig utopian dream is get this book in as many hands as humanly possible. If you live in South Carolina, you should read the darn book about retiring in the great state of South Carolina. Okay? 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Friends in Georgia, North Carolina, Tennessee, Somalia. Wrote a book for you, too. It's called The Power of a Plan, Your Politically Incorrect Guide to Worry for Retirement. A little senior moment right there, Luann. My senior moments are coming in way too early because I'm a young man still, and I'm just like, you know.
1: You got a lot up there in your brain, that's why.
0: What am I doing in the kitchen, babe? What am I doing in the kitchen? You know?
1: Don't worry. It all started like that.
0: Okay, slowly. Next thing you know, I'm going to be like a freaking Roomba. Joe Biden just shuffling around, not knowing where the heck I am, bumping into walls. What happened? You know, Roomba peaked. We were like, hell yeah, I got this little thing. It's a robot. It freaking vacuums my floor. And it just stopped progressing. It just kind of, no one really even uses them, do they? Like, did you have a Roomba for a minute?
1: I got one. No, I didn't get one.
0: Nope. I've long held the belief that Roomba should have had a speaker on it. So it just kind of like toots around the house, freaking vibing. But it never did that. I'll tell you what happened. Probably some private equity company bought Roomba and they were like, we need to cut costs and make this thing crappier. Get rid of all the employees. And you got some like cool, innovative guy like, hey, we should put a speaker on it. No, we got to cut the costs. Export its manufacturing to China. Have the customer service department be in India, an Indian call center. Wow, you're so brilliant. Did you go to an Ivy League school? Can't you tell I'm talking at you through my nostrils? All right, RMD's on the other side of this break, y'all. Call my office, get my books. That's how you kick our tires. You hear me say this all the time. Come kick my company's tires. Come test drive us. See if what we're doing is a hair different. I don't want you to come work with my firm because I'm a fellow God-fearing, flag-waving conservative person. Isn't that the worst when someone's like asking for your business and they're like, well, I'm a Christian too. And they got their little cross elegantly disheveled out their shirt. And like, I'm a Christian. Don't you want to work with another Christian? No, I want to work with the freaking best. That's my thing, right? And maybe that's a heresy for me to say that out loud because, you know, if it's a 50-50 ball, I'm going to pick the believer. But I don't expect you to come work with my firm just because you share my worldview. I expect you to kick our tires because I said something on the radio that spoke to you. Or I said something, you're like, yeah, man, I am singing from the same hymnal as you. Let's see if your financial planning practice backs it up. They say a lot of bloviating things on these radio waves. I think we're the absolute best in all of South Carolina at giving people confidence to spend their money, giving people confidence to put their two-week notice in, helping people avoid paying taxes. I think we're the best in South Carolina at doing that. And the reason I think that is because my mother told me, my angel of a mother who lives up in Pawleys Island. So my mom told me this, and I believe everything she tells me. She still tucks me in at night, which makes life a little weird for Claire, you know? Little man boys. That's happening out there. Probably some Italian.
1: Oh, no.
0: Calls his mom every day. I had a great friend who was always an Italian kid. He'd try to kiss you and stuff when he had too much grappa.
1: Oh, gosh.
0: You know, he talked to his mom. Talked to his mom twice a day. God love him. Well, good kid. But anyways, no, my mom doesn't tuck me in anymore. I have a perfectly dysfunctional relationship with my wife and my mom, like everyone else should. It's part of, isn't that normal, Luann?
1: Yes.
0: Good. All right. I got to take a break. Call my office. Come kick my company's tires. Go through our planning process. 843-300-1182. 843-300-1182. On the other side of the break, we're going to hone in on RMDs, required minimum distributions. This is when the government says, hey, you've been saving it for too long. We want our cut. Stay with us. There's going to be some really, really good nuggets of information on the other side of the break.
1: All right. We'll be right back with Adam. This is Retiree Radio.
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4: Proverbs chapter 13, verse 23 reads, "All hard work brings a profit, but mere talk leads only to poverty." This is a simple, easy verse to remember, and I see it often on those motivational things that you see in Hobby Lobby and different posters and what have you. But it points to a wonderful truth that we get out of life what we put into it. We reap what we sow, if you will. But I often pair this simple verse of all hard work bringing a profit. Go back to Proverbs chapter 6, verses 6 through 8. It says, "Go to the ant, you sluggard. Consider its ways and be wise. It has no commander, no overseer or ruler, yet it stores its provisions in summer and gathers its food at harvest." The ant is what it's pointing to, is how quickly it prepares for the future and does what it needs to do to be forward-thinking, gathers its food at harvest. When the time is right, it benefits from all of the hard work. There's all sorts of verses in the Bible. I think of James 2:14. I think of a lot of them that talk about doing things and taking the steps that we need to do. So in our planning, when we're getting ready for you to be at that harvest, to hang up your hat, to be retired, what is it that becomes after that? Is there's lots of work that many of you have done to get to this point, but we have to have a vision of where do we want to go beyond it. So you've worked hard to get to where you are. Let's turn around and start realizing that harvest and talk through what does that mean for you specifically. So my challenge is, as a recommendation more than a challenge, is to think back at all the work that you have done that has brought you poverty and not just focus on the talk that leads to poverty, but focus on what you've done as we look forward to what you are still in store for you.
2: 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Make sure your retirement plan doesn't rely on the ups and downs of the market. Call Adam Curran to get started. 843-300-1182. That's 843-300-1182.
1: Hi, we're so glad you have joined us today. I'm Luann Fulmer here with Adam Curran. And Adam, the government wants us to pay up.
0: Yeah, I want to spend a little bit of time talking about RMDs, required minimum distributions. And I could get really, really nerdy and dense and start talking about all the ages of the different, like, they've changed the age in which you need to begin taking your RMD 2 times in the last 5 years. So it used to be 70 and a half, and then it was 72, and then they passed the Secure Act. And the Secure Act was an acronym for Setting Every Community Up for Retirement. I don't know what the E is, excellence or something. Anytime the government passes a piece of legislation with a name like that, you better be ready to get screwed, right? Even Trump, like, you know, I'm a Trump guy, but one big, beautiful bill? Come on. Like, come on. I'd rather it one tiny bill that the government gets out of my life. You know, like, give me one small, dumb bill, not beautiful, ugly bill that just guts the government. That's the bill I want, not the 900-page, one big, beautiful bill, but I digress. So the Secure Act changed the ages on when you are required to take a distribution, right? So basically what the government says is we're going to give you access to these accounts that allow you to put money into them without paying tax, tax deductible, if you will, above the line deductions. So these are IRAs, 401ks, 403bs, TSPs. The government says, we're going to let you put money aside without paying tax because it's in our best interest for you all to have a little bit of money in your own coffers and not just rely on us for all your, you know, financial stability when you go to retire. But then the government says, yeah, you know, we never taxed it and we kind of want our cut. So then they came out with a provision called a required minimum distribution, where the government says you are now required to pull a little money out of your account. And the way that requirement works is it's age-based and it's based off of an expected life expectancy, right? So when you're, say, 73 years old, you're required to take 3.77% out of your IRA. But when you're 80, you're required to take 4.95%. When you're 90, you're required to take 8.2%. When you're 114, you're required to take 33.33%. So basically what the government's saying is as you get older, you're required to take a larger distribution out of your IRA. And when you take a distribution out of your IRA, Luann, what happens?
1: You get taxed.
0: You got to pay tax. That's right. So they've changed the age a few times on this. Like I said, it was 70 and a half, then it was 72. Now it's 73. For many of you who were born after 1960, it's 75 years old. Now that's meaningful, and I'm going to tell you why it's meaningful. What I don't like about what we learned about how our politicians think, I don't like a lot about what how our politicians think. People always ask me, Adam, you should run for office. Nah, I'm good. I'm good. I don't play nicely with other people in the sandbox. I have no friends. I don't like people in general. I do not want to spend a moment in time in Columbia talking to these people. Even the ones I like, I don't even really like that much. So let's just like make that abundantly clear. And every now and again, I like to say stuff out loud that I know lives in the ether that someone can pull out like 5 years from now. And like, hey, Adam, remember when you said this? Yes, I do. I do remember saying that, and I don't apologize for it. But anyways, so the Republicans with the Secure Act, what they said is, hey, let's bump up the age that individuals need to take their required minimum distribution, kind of throw people a bone. Like, look how physically responsible us Republicans are. We don't want people to pay more in taxes. Yeah. But then they said, we now, when you die, when you kick the bucket, we need to see your heirs, not your wife or your husband, right? There's a spousal continuation. IRAs can automatically transfer to the surviving spouse without any taxable liability. But when the surviving spouse dies, Republicans were like, we want to see your account bled dry in 5 years. So we're going to boot the RMD age up a couple years. But then when you die, we're going to force you to distribute your IRA in 5 years. Well, luckily, the Republicans didn't win that argument. The liberals did. And the liberals said, we want you to exhaust your IRA after death in 10 years. It's called a 10-year rule. But just to give you a sense of how these people think, they are literally going to throw you scraps and then they're going to take, you know, all the good meat. They're saying, sure, you don't need to do your RMD till 75 now. Look how, like, you know, responsible we are. But then we're going to, like, literally scalp you after you're dead and make you distribute your IRA in 5 years. It's now 10 years. Prior to the liberals chiming in, it was 120 years. You used to be able to stretch your IRA out for two generations. So literally your great-grandkids could be taking a little distribution from your IRA long after you're gone. Your little Nepo baby grandbabies. I should stop saying that. I'm going to have those, I think. I'm going to have some Nepo babies. Man. I don't know, though. I don't think a lot of people are raising their boys and girls like me. Like, we're doing weird stuff, like chanting and push-ups and squats and stuff. And
1: well, good.
0: You know? Yeah, good, right?
1: Good,
0: like, feral children. That's what I'm trying to raise. You know, anytime my boy does something, just freaking kills something, I'm like, yes, yes. Be a boy. You know, be a boy.
1: As long as it's not your pet or hamster.
0: Nah, yeah. He's not like Jeffrey Dahmer. Yeah, he's not just dissecting. You know, I'd break my foot up his butt if he started doing stuff like that.
1: Yeah.
0: I shouldn't say kill stuff because I'm little did you know, I'm a crier.
1: You're not a hunter.
0: No, I'm not.
1: Right, see.
0: Anyways, so RMDs. So now it's 75 for anyone born after 1960. If you were born under 1960, what are the exact ages? 51 to 59, you're at 73. 49 to 50, you're at 72. Before 1949, you're at 70 and a half, but who really cares? Because, you know, if you're born in 1949, you're well above the RMD age anyways. Mm-hmm. And then they changed the 10-year, they changed the multi-generational provision where you were able to pull RMDs out for 120 years down to 10 years. Okay, now, to the topic at hand. What do individuals need to know about RMDs? I think there's some clickbait. I think there's some low-hanging marketing fruit that I should do where I go, hey, this opens up the doors to do Roth conversions. And it's true to a certain degree. But I have recorded lots and lots of content and YouTube videos, even had a debate with a guy, where I think the lion's share of financial advisors marching around telling everyone to do a Roth conversion are not doing that because they're good at math and understand tax code. They're doing that in order to get clicks and shares, and they're using it as a marketing ploy. They're going, oh, your financial advisor hasn't talked to you about Roth conversions? You should come talk to me and let us do a Roth rollout conversion analysis. And I think that's exciting to people. I think people kind of get stoked on that. They're like, oh, yeah, maybe I should do a Roth rollout conversion analysis. And then they're greeted with someone who doesn't understand tax code as much as they like to pretend they do. Because what we see when we do the math on heavy-handed Roth conversions, prototypically, you know, and our average client's got $1 million, they're 70 years old. But prototypically, these individuals, you got $1 million and you're 70 years old, your effective tax rate is in the teens, right? So you're paying 11, 12, 13, 14, 15, 11% in taxes. And just making sure people are paying attention. But you're comfortably in the 22 or maybe even the 24% marginal bracket. Probably 22, not 24. So your effective tax rate's 11% after you factor in your standard deduction. Your excess standard deduction that you're getting from Trump's big, beautiful bill. You're now able to write off an extra $1,000 as well of charity. So after you take into account your standard deduction, maybe you're above the line deductions if you still have some earned income or something. You do an IRA contribution or a spousal IRA contribution, HSA contribution. Most individuals' effective tax rate's only 11%, but they're comfortably in the 22% bracket. What does that mean to you? It means if you convert a traditional IRA into a Roth IRA, you're going to pay 22% on that conversion. Now, you answer me this. Why on earth would you electively pay 22% in taxes when chances are, when we model out your income into the future, your effective rate's going to be 11%? There's two answers to this, because there is an answer. One is, oh, we're in debt, and these guys are spending money like drunken sailors. They're going to raise your taxes. Well, even the most bleeding heart liberal of all, like, no one's talking about raising taxes on people with household incomes of $80,000. You know, might they have to raise taxes on those individuals? Yeah, but you're talking like 2, 3%. What they're talking about is taxing millionaires and billionaires and when people die. So there's no reason to fear taxes doubling if your household income is $100,000 a year. Your taxes aren't going to double. Might they go up 10%? Sure. So instead of having an effective tax rate of 11%, you have an effective tax rate of 13%. That's still lower than 22, y'all. That's still lower than a 22% tax rate. The other thing they'll tell you is if you don't convert to a Roth IRA, your RMD becomes a ticking time bomb. Because when you convert traditional IRAs into Roth IRAs, you don't have to do RMDs on. So they'll go, if you don't convert, your IRA is going to get bigger and bigger and bigger. And then when you have to do your RMD, you have to take 3% out. Well, let me do some math on this real quickly. So let's say you get $1 million IRA, which would be a large IRA, and you make 7% per year, hey, 10% per year over the next 7 years, and it doubles to $2 million. And then you're 75 years old and you're required to take your RMD out. Okay, well, when you're 75 years old, that's 3.7% or something, 3.8%. You know, do the math on that. 70 grand, 70 grand in IRA distributions. Is that truly going to cause you to have an effective tax rate of 22%? No, your effective tax rate is still substantially lower. Is that going to bump you into the, you know, the upper echelon brackets? No, it's not. So when we do the actual math on this for people, what comes to light is the lion's share of you should not be doing heavy-handed Roth conversions. There are a couple instances where it does make sense. Big age disparities between husband and wife, different health outcomes, probable health outcomes. You know, you get dealt the diagnosis. It's like, hey, I'm probably not going to be here much longer. Well, the tax code is substantially more generous to married couples than it is single people. So you might want to take your medicine and do a big old Roth conversion as to benefit your surviving spouse. Some of you are just hell-bent on giving your kids tax-free, leaving a tax-free legacy to your kids. Well, here's the deal there. You're electively paying more in tax, probably more tax than your kids are going to pay, but you're electively doing it because it's on your heart. If that's what's on your heart, I'll go about doing it for you. But I'm a darn bean counter. I'm in the business of adding up credits and debits and tallying tax liability. And for so many of you, it doesn't make sense to be doing these large Roth conversions. All the while, you're going to get the dinner invite that goes, come learn about how to do a Roth conversion. You're going to see the clickbait on social media. Everyone should do a Roth conversion. Are you doing your Roth conversions? Are you taking your vitamins? Roth conversions are the new freaking COVID vaccines. Ooh, I just thought of that right now. Everyone needs to do a Roth conversion. If you don't do a Roth conversion, stay inside, flatten the curve, do a Roth conversion. If you don't do a Roth conversion, you're a plague rat and you're a danger to society. Wait a second. Don't you have the vaccine in you? Isn't that already protecting you? Oh, pay no mind to logic here. We're shaming people right now, Adam. Ooh, I'm going to run with that one, Luann. Every now and again, the muse just hands me a good analogy, and I really enjoy that. Okay, so I got to get my name and number out. Do you want to convert your traditional IRA to a Roth? The government's in debt. Taxes have got to go up. If you don't get ahead of this, your RMD is going to be a ticking time bomb. Work with a good fiduciary planner today to let you understand the benefits of doing a Roth conversion. 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
1: Thank you for listening today. I'm Lou Ann Fulmer here with Adam Curran. And Adam, I love this idea that you guys do with RMDs. And the Roth rollout you were talking about. So give us more strategies.
0: Yeah, just like sounded off about how I'm not a fan of Roth conversions because I think they're being used as marketing fodder by my industry. And there's nothing I hate more than when someone is intellectually dishonest in order to make a sale. That just pisses me off. And I want to fight those people. So sometimes I kind of take too hard of a stance because I think there's so many people can't swing a dead cat in a room of financial advisors that the advisors aren't running around telling everyone to do Roth conversions. And that just bugs me. So sometimes I take a hard-nosed stance and I'm like, no, don't do Roth conversions. And truthfully, that's not my overarching take. Like our firm does a copious amount of Roth conversions. We understand that those Roth conversions might have an impact on your Medicare Part B premium. Those Roth conversions might disrupt your Obamacare subsidy. We understand that when your earned income falls off your return, you've got a heck of a lot more wiggle room to do conversions. And we also understand that Trump's big, beautiful bill was permanent in nature. So what does that mean? Because nothing in the government is permanent. But in order to overturn it, you're going to need a crap load of votes. You're going to need a supermajority. Now, that very well might happen, but it's not going to happen in the next 8 years, probably. It's going to take a little bit of time for a new tax code to be ushered in. So with all of that knowledge, what are we doing running around telling everyone to do heavy-handed Roth conversions for? It doesn't make a lick of sense. It doesn't add up mathematically. Now, doing Roth conversions avoids an RMD. This is true. So should we just completely throw out the strategy altogether? No, we shouldn't. But we should do it in a measured way. And I like to think my office is really, really good at that. Especially being as though we've got a darn tax preparation team under our roof. So they're not going to file your tax return or do that conversion until the tax people bless it. That's a novel idea, huh? So what we advise people to do, a lot of people take their RMD out at the end of the year, like November, December. Because there's a thought process of, hey, the longer I let it brew and cook in the account, the longer I get tax-deferred growth. I don't agree with that, okay, for most people. What I think the purpose of money is to give you peace of mind to create experiences. I mean, how many times does my broken record radio show have to say this? The purpose of money is to give you peace of mind. You work your entire life to get good grades in school and get brainwashed at a secondary academic institution to get a good job. And you get the good job, and then you maybe the craziest thing that mankind does is we take out debt to go to school to get a job to pay off the debt. And most people, it's taking like 10, 15 years to pay off the debt. It's like, what are we doing? This is a backward society. But tip my hat, academics. You really had us fooled for a long while. You still do, I guess. But you work your whole life, get good grades, get the job, buy the house, pay off the mortgage, put some money in the 401k, drive the car till the wheels fall off, get the little eaglets out of the nest, get the pay raise, pay off the debt. Like, you do these financial sacrifices all so you can have surplus income on a month-by-month basis. What's surplus income? More than you need. Abundance. A cup that overfloweth. More money than you actually need to satisfy your day-to-day living expenses. And then what happens to that surplus money? Well, prototypically, when you're in the accumulation phase, you save it. You put it in index funds and mutual funds, and you buy stocks and cryptocurrency. Maybe you buy a little beach house. You save the money. Well, now, the stage of life that I get to meet you in, you're old. No one's told you it yet, but you know it because you get lost in the kitchen like me. You don't know where you are. You're getting older. It's time to enjoy the money. Why is it too many retired people save money, make smart, diligent, prudent, you know, smart, austere decisions their whole life, and then they hit retirement, and then they like live in a tortoise shell, and like they're worried about spending their money? Behold the tortoise. He only makes progress when he sticks his neck out. I used to have a turtle statue in my very first office. Mm-hmm. I thought I was really like, you know, profound when people are like, what's up with that turtle statue? And I said, behold the tortoise. It only makes progress when it sticks its neck out. I was going through one of those phases where I wanted people to think I was impressive.
1: I like it.
0: Yeah.
1: Where'd it go? Do you have it?
0: It wasn't working. It worked on Claire. I think I met Claire and she got rid of every stupid thing in my life, and including my sports car.
1: Oh.
0: Yeah. You know, I didn't escape my youth without getting tattoos too, Luann.
1: Oh, really?
0: I'm getting those removed as well.
1: You are? That's funny.
0: Yeah, I'm well on my way. Claire is just scraping my soul.
1: She's not getting rid of you, though. So that's
0: she's
1: okay.
0: Rebuilding me the way I was meant to be. And you know what I freaking hate, Luann?
1: What?
0: She's right. She's right, and she's right all the time.
1: All the time.
0: Yeah, yeah. And what does that make me, a simp? Is that what the young men are calling simps now?
1: I do not know. I haven't heard that one.
0: There's all these terms for, like, dudes who, like, listen to their wives. Like, that's, like, a weak thing. Like, nah, that's, like, just what you do, dude. I did a show where I was just telling little boys to act like men, and like how there's a manhood crisis, and part of being a freaking man is like swooping a woman off her feet and delighting her and doing the dishes, and like got all kinds of calls. That's good content, apparently. You know,
1: you got
0: telling
1: calls?
0: People to act like freaking men. It's an amazing world we live in now. Like, what qualifies as content? You know,
1: that's funny.
0: Hey, tuck your shirt in and stand up straight and get a damn job. Wow, do you believe what Adam's saying? How edgy. He's edgelording. Yeah, get a damn job and work hard. Okay. Maybe the producers might see fit to pull this clip too, you know? You can't say that, Adam. There's people with disabilities out there. They're unable to work hard. Be more compassionate to the disabled people who can't work hard. If you're disabled, I don't know what you're going to do, but, you know, most of you aren't, so work your butts off and delight people and sacrifice. Call maybe it's a Roman Catholic in me. I'm of the thought this earthly world, I'm just supposed to suffer the entire time I'm on it. Mm-hmm. And then I get to go to be in heaven, you know.
1: Mm-hmm, mm-hmm. The world is passing away. The world is passing away.
0: And here's the other thing, Luann. Here's the other thing. every place I go, the service standard has decreased. The quality of care is getting worse.
1: Yeah.
0: The employees that I deal with are like, I'm getting greeted with eye rolls. There is zero ambition to delight. Like, even in like the hospitality industry, the freaking hospitality industry.
1: Yeah.
0: Am I going to be that guy who looks up the word hospitality? Like the Webster's, the Webster's definition of hospitality. Let's look it up. The friendly and generous reception and entertainment of guests, visitors, or strangers. Okay. Yeah. Let me say this again. The word hospitality means the friendly and generous reception and entertainment of guests, visitors, and strangers. Nowhere in that definition does it say roll your eyes at someone. Definition does it say operate slowly so the line doesn't get longer. You know that little routine when you go get a freaking sandwich or something and the person behind the counter is like, I'm pissed because people are here, so I'm going to drag my feet. And I'm also going to like walk with like a limp that I think I look cool, even though I'm wearing a freaking Subway apron. You can't look cool wearing a Subway apron. Newsflash. Yeah. I worked at Subway for 3 years. Not a moment in time when I was inside that Subway wearing the apron did I look cool. But I'll tell you what, if I had to freaking be there wearing the apron, I was like, I make more money via tips than I do my hourly rate. So one way I could get more tips is a smile and greet people and say, hey, I'm going to make you a hell of a sandwich. Let's go. I'll be right with you, number 20 in the line. Not like rolling your eyes, acting disinterested, staring at your phone. I went to the nicest hotel in South Carolina. Crap, I got to go. Just when I was getting nice and frothy. I went to the nicest hotel in South Carolina. Just woefully disappointed. Front desk person. Dingbat. Every time I walked up and down the hallway, the room keepers, of course, none of them spoke English. Of course, I can't have it all, Luann. None of them spoke English. They're all looking at their phones. Like I just feel their negative energy. It's like, what's your freaking problem? You know, I got lost on a bike, which, you know, that's, I guess, my fault, but, you know, I still blame them. And I asked someone for directions. Like, I don't want to speak English. What the heck? I'm at the nicest damn hotel in South Carolina, and I hate every bit about it.
1: Oh, my God.
0: There's not a lick of hospitality being exerted here. So, well, there goes that show, Luann.
1: Well, you have a couple minutes still.
0: Well, use these last couple minutes to shine a light on my little American dream, my little financial planning company. You know, this company used to be me, my wife, and my dog. And, boy, I miss those days.
1: I know.
0: Especially because my puppy dog should only be 10. She died at 7. It just pisses me off.
1: I know it.
0: Dog cancer, man.
1: I'm sorry.
0: Yeah. But anyways, now we're like 31 people strong. I had this little rinky-dink office on, you know, Clements Ferry Road. Now we got this big, beautiful building on Daniel Island. We got a beautiful office up in Myrtle Beach. We got an office, an awesome new office space in Bluffton. And I think our track record backs up. You know, there's been lots of people who've come and gone on the radio. Lots of carnival barkers who, you know, claims to be God's gift to personal finance. But, you know, all too often they come and then they go. You go, why do they come and they go? Well, because they're not backing it up with a good planning process. They're not running a good office. They're not demanding their team to operate with a lever of hospitality. And then they come and then they disappear. But our little company, we just keep growing. 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
7: The battle continues. I'm Paul Stevens, Fox News. The U.S. and Iran continuing to exchange fire, with the U.S. intercepting several missiles intended for Gulf allies.
8: Iran once again firing over both ballistic missiles and drones on their neighbors here in the Gulf, raising questions over the future of a possible peace deal between the U.S. and Iran. Now, U.S. CENTCOM confirming those strikes happening after its forces struck Iranian radar sites and shot down 4 one-way attack drones. U.S. officials say Iran then fired 7 ballistic missiles towards both Kuwait and Bahrain. CENTCOM confirming 6 of those missiles were intercepted and the 7th did not reach its intended target. Now, Iran continues to leverage what's happening in Lebanon. Despite a U.S.-backed ceasefire, Israeli forces and Iranian-backed militant group Hezbollah are still exchanging strikes. Iran's foreign minister says if the fighting doesn't stop in Lebanon, then the entire war could restart.
7: And that's Fox's Jeff Paul in Dubai. Pakistan's interior minister, meantime, reportedly on his way to Tehran to try and continue talks between Iran and the U.S. Monthly job numbers coming in higher than expected for May, surprising analysts for 2 months in a row.
9: The Department of Labor reported a gain of 172,000 jobs in May, more than analysts expected. And the March and April jobs numbers were revised up by 93,000 jobs. The president told reporters on Air Force One Friday,
10: "I hope the market starts to learn that when you have good numbers, the market should go up, not down."
9: But hot hiring and higher inflation could lead the Fed, under the new chair, Kevin Warsh, to raise interest rates. The president said he trusted Warsh.
10: "The reason they go down is if it's doing well, people said, oh, we have to stop inflation. And it doesn't mean inflation. In fact, it could be just the opposite."
9: The numbers showed average hourly wages rose 3.4% compared to last May. Jessica Rosenthal, Fox News.
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0: prayer relationship with God. It's between you and God. God desires relationship with each of us. He's given us these covenants as a way to build that relationship. And the people of Israel of the Old Testament found out quickly that when they desired to live it apart from God, it brought disaster on their lives, because God is a covenant of God. He will bless you if you obey Him. But if you disobey, it leaves us to the consequences of our sin.
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13: Okay, so here's the deal. Whenever I get out of an Uber, I just don't, like, open the door and jump out. I don't do that.
14: What do you do?
13: Well, it's like...
14: take a nap?
13: No, I actually feel around to make sure that I haven't left anything.
14: Okay, that's fine.
13: And then if it's dark, then I'll actually turn on my phone's flashlight and then take a look around. Because, you know, once they drive off...
14: Yeah, they're gone.
13: It's it.
14: It's like they disappear. It's like a ghost car.
13: So Uber came out with their annual Lost and Found list. Things that people have left in an Uber that have been unbelievable.
14: You got to think the number one thing is cell phones.
13: Exactly. Over a million.
14: A million phones?
13: Yes, yes.
14: Apple's just licking their chops.
13: Yeah, and they have a solution to this. I'm going to tell you more about that in a second. But first, here are some other things that were left in an Uber. My favorite, an ankle bracelet.
14: Like the jewelry or one of the ones the cops give you?
13: The cops give you. He's got the Uber. And you just figure out, yeah, I'm going to take this sucker off right now. Dentures.
14: Ooh. Duck berry on
13: a 20 pounds of duck sausage.
14: That's a lot of sausage.
13: That's a lot of sausage.
14: Of any kind of sausage. But then duck is even more specific.
13: Live butterflies.
14: Oh, no. You forgot your life. They're not going to be live for very long.
13: No, it's not.
14: If you are an Uber driver and you look back and you see live butterflies, do you just chuck it out the window and carry on with your life?
13: Well, I would want to set them free.
14: I don't want a responsibility of live butterflies.
13: Oh. Okay, my favorite one. Somebody left a dishwasher.
14: How?
13: Like a desk, you know, like a tabletop dishwasher. Not one of those big ones, but just a dishwasher.
14: Oh, I didn't even know there was a tabletop dishwasher.
13: There is, like, for apartments.
14: Okay.
13: Yeah. So, I mean, but think about that. how do you not notice, like, you can't got in the car with a 50-pound dishwasher?
14: I got in the car with this huge, heavy box, and now that burden's been lifted. Maybe they didn't want to throw it, didn't know where to throw it away, so they're like, I'll just take an Uber and leave it there.
13: You know what? You could do that in New York. That would be the best way.
14: Someone else's problem.
13: And so Uber has a new way for you to get your stuff back. We're going to talk about that, as well as I want you to think about, what are the top cities where people leave the weirdest things? What are the top cities? Okay. And before we get to all that, I'd like to thank Carbonite for helping to make this show possible. 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Okay, so what is America's most forgetful city?
14: San Francisco, because it's Uber, and a lot of people Uber in San Francisco. It's not a lot of driving.
13: No.
14: New York?
13: Yes.
14: Well, that was too easy of an answer.
13: And then comes Miami, and then comes Chicago.
14: Okay.
13: So the Uber has a brand new feature. So let's say you do forget something in the Uber car.
14: Right.
13: Is that you can message Uber. They will message the driver. And then when it's convenient for the driver, he or she will, like, drive around and then drop off whatever you left.
14: And I'm sure I'm going to have to pay for that.
13: Of course you're going to have to pay for it. That is. And whoever left the dishwasher behind, you know what? They wanted a clean getaway.
14: I could have predicted that's what you were going to say.
13: Oh, because after all, would you expect no less? It's Kim Komando, and I'm the Kim Komando Show, and joining me is Andrew Babinski.
14: Hi, Kim.
13: And let me tell you, there's so much going on in the tech space. We're going to start with SpaceX. I am so excited for this. I just signed the paper today.
14: Sign what paper?
13: The paperwork. I know. You know what? You don't want to rely on me for stock advice.
14: Okay.
13: Okay. Because I am still holding hope against hope that someday GoPro is going to make it.
14: Yeah, I saw that it went up like 400%. It's now up to 50 cents a stock.
13: Is it really?
14: Yeah,
13: I didn't know that.
14: No, I'm joking. I was just going to say,
13: what happened? I missed it. Should I cash out?
14: Yeah.
13: So SpaceX is going public. A $1.75 trillion valuation.
14: And you got in on the IPO? Is that what paperwork you signed?
13: Yeah, but I'm not the only one who can do this. You can get on it, too.
14: Okay.
13: You don't need to have, like, all this money to do it, either. It's going to be listed on the NASDAQ, SPCX. The price, June 11th, is going to start at $135 per share.
14: I'm not a huge in the stock market, but that seems very high for an IPO.
13: Well, I don't know, because they've got so much going on.
14: Right.
13: And so really, I think what's going to happen is that it's going to go up really high, really fast, and then probably settle back down.
14: Right. That's what happens with every IPO.
13: So if you are with Robinhood, Fidelity, or Schwab, what I really like is that a lot of these IPOs, especially when we start talking about tech companies, is like, you were so right. You can't buy the shares.
14: Mm-hmm.
13: But with SpaceX, they have reserved 30% for the average person.
14: Okay.
13: So 30% of the shares are available to purchase.
14: What's it feel like to be an average person?
13: I love being average. It kind of is the reason why I go to a health club and swipe, because it makes me feel normal.
14: Here's one question. Normal. Are you worried, though, that the head of this company is this volatile person that can go out there and dump the price of the stock by two tweets?
13: Elon Musk, yes, controls 85%.
14: Correct.
13: I think we've all gotten used to him.
14: Okay.
13: You know,
14: but has the stock market gotten used to him?
13: I think because of what he can do and what he has done,
14: Because, okay, there was this, like, I want to say 4 years ago, maybe 3.5 to 4 years ago, I saw an interview with a technology guy, and he was like, listen, the future of automobiles, there's going to be Toyotas and Teslas and whatever China makes, and that's it. And I thought that was interesting. So I went and I bought some Tesla stock. And then Elon Musk went out and said a bunch of crap, and that Tesla stock went in the garbage. Are you not worried about that with SpaceX?
13: I think he's matured.
14: Oh, wow. Wow.
13: I mean, you know, okay, I know there's still the fart sound in the Tesla.
14: Okay.
13: But Anthropic is also going public. Makers of Claude.
14: Did you get in on that one as well?
13: No, it just has filed for an IPO. Okay. And I will buy it too.
14: Okay.
13: I will. $965 billion.
14: That's a lot.
13: I mean, think about this.
14: That's almost a $1 trillion company and they're not even public.
13: And meanwhile, Google's sitting there saying like, hey, what about us? They're raising $80 billion.
14: For what?
13: They say it's going to go straight into their AI infrastructure.
14: Oh, okay. Not to bonuses for suite level employees?
13: Warren Buffett's Berkshire Hathaway, they're writing a $10 billion check.
14: For which one?
13: For Alphabet.
14: Wow. So they're going to buy $10 billion of the $80 billion they're trying to raise?
13: Yes, yes.
14: And Warren Buffett knows what he's doing with his money.
13: Well, he said he's kind of retired, but I don't think you ever can retire.
14: You can't say you're retired and then you just made a $10 billion investment.
13: That's true.
14: It's not possible. It's not retired.
13: Okay, I'm going to play bingo now.
14: Right. Pickleball, buy 8% of Google. Then I'll have a dinner at 4 o'clock.
13: So I was driving along, and I asked Siri a question about, I wanted to know what was the 10-day forecast.
14: Can I guess Santa what Barbara. Siri's answer was?
13: Well,
14: I cannot help you with that right now, but if you want to open it in the app, I can send you a link.
13: No, actually, I was pleasantly surprised, and Barry was in the passenger seat, and he's like, what was that? I'm like, I don't know. So I said, Siri, give me the 10-day forecast for Santa Barbara, California. And Siri said, would you like me to use Gemini or ChatGPT for that?
14: Interesting.
13: And I said, I would like ChatGPT.
14: So one of the options wasn't Apple Intelligence?
13: Nope.
14: Uh-oh.
13: Okay. And so she went out and she got ChatGPT with the 10-day forecast. But then at the end, she had something very interesting to say. I wish I could have recorded it.
14: Was it an ad?
13: It should have been. It said, please keep in mind that ChatGPT hallucinates, and it's best to check all your information.
14: Did it say it was going to be 36 below zero on no, Friday? Because that would have been a hallucination.
13: So, but I am one of the people who gets the iOS operating system a little bit earlier than everybody else. And so on Monday, June 8th, we have the WWDC.
14: The crowd goes wild.
13: They do that.
14: No, of course they do.
13: It has a lightning port. Yeah.
14: But isn't it getting mellower and mellower and mellower every year? Like, the excitement has died down.
13: No, you still have all these Apple fanboys.
14: But it's just
13: girls.
14: The same product, rinse and repeat. Okay. We have an iPad. This time it has one new feature. Hey, guess what? We have an iPad. This time it has one new feature. They don't make anything new.
13: Well, they say that's going to focus on fixes instead of new features.
14: People get excited about fixes. Okay.
13: So Siri's going to have a brand new app on the home screen. Oh. Yes, I know. I'm pretty excited about that myself.
14: Awesome. Something for me to delete. I love it.
13: There's this guy who works for Bloomberg. We're trying to get him on the show. Mark Gurman. Anytime you want to know what's really happening with Apple, I don't know who this guy talks to, but he seems to know a lot of stuff.
14: Okay.
13: So he was reporting that Apple has pushed its iPhone connected glasses to late 2027. So, you know, the glasses that would compete with Meta's glasses.
14: Is it possible that they're pushing them to 2027 because no one cares about iPhone connected glasses?
13: Well, what they want to do is come out with the iPhone glasses that are at a reasonable price point, so maybe $300 to $500.
14: Okay,
13: but you know, in all Apple fashion, they'll come out at $300 to $500, and they'll say, "Do you want the sides to those glasses? And would you like to have 500 gigs with those glasses?
14: Do you want them to work? Well, that'll be an additional $1,200. Yes.
13: And then don't forget, you need the case.
14: I don't need the case. I don't even need the glasses. I've been saying this for 10 months on this show. They are pushing these glasses. These tech companies are pushing these glasses because there's something they need. And they want us to wear these glasses all around. Nobody likes these. I've asked you multiple times. Do you know anyone who uses these glasses on a daily basis?
13: What do you think they want?
14: Tracking. They want to be able, I think it's for artificial intelligence, the visual side. They want to record every single thing that you're looking at, that you're seeing inside your home, inside your work, where you, when you go around town. No one wants these glasses. We've been there and we've done this. Google Glass flopped. Google Glass was a punchline.
13: Glass holes.
14: Right. Why are they pushing this so hard?
13: Well, why do you think we're building all these data centers?
14: Well, that's a bit different.
13: I mean, it's not so that you can do a character yourself in ChatGPT.
14: Right, but you also don't need the consumer to buy in, hand you money to help build whatever you're trying to build.
13: So when we talk about Google, what comes to mind with Google? I mean, searches,
14: artificial intelligence. I would go search engine and maps. That would be one
13: maps,
14: and two.
13: Ads.
14: Absolutely.
13: Okay. Mosquitoes?
14: Apps. What?
13: Yes. Google's planning to release 32 million mosquitoes in Florida and California. I'm not making this up. It's called Google's debug plan.
14: Okay. Well, that's the opposite of debugging.
13: Okay.
14: You're adding bugging.
13: They want to spread male mosquitoes carrying Wolbachia, which is a naturally occurring bacteria that makes disease-carrying Colex mosquito eggs.
14: Excuse me?
13: Non-viable.
14: What is happening here?
13: I have no idea.
14: I know these are all words you're saying, but when you push them together, they don't make any sense to me.
13: Well, it doesn't make any sense to me either. It's supposedly that you're going to have the mosquito sip nectar and not blood. And so we're going to have mosquitoes, but they're not going to be the one like, ow, son of a gun.
14: Why are they doing this? Why is Google getting in the mosquito game?
13: I have no idea.
14: I thought
13: it was interesting.
14: Are they strapping cameras onto these mosquitoes?
13: Okay. So it's just Florida and California right now. They're the testing grounds.
14: That's so weird.
13: Okay. Meanwhile, I don't know if you heard about this. I want you to think about how you would feel if you were on this plane.
14: Okay.
13: You're flying from Newark to Spain.
14: Okay. It's a long flight.
13: 9.5-hour flight.
14: Yeah.
13: Okay. You're about halfway over the Atlantic.
14: Oh, that's the ocean. Yes.
13: And you think to yourself, I think I'll have another cocktail and I'll go to sleep.
14: Mm-hmm.
13: But then the captain of the flight comes on and says, sorry, folks, got some bad news for you. We have to turn around and we've got to go back to Newark Airport. Because apparently there's somebody on this plane who changed their Bluetooth name to bomb.
14: That's not good. Of all the words to pick, that's like the worst one.
13: So the flight turns around, gets back to Newark Airport, 16-year-old kid.
14: It was a speaker, right? It ended up being a Bluetooth speaker.
13: Yes, Bluetooth speaker, named it bomb. They had to empty out the plane.
14: Now,
13: go through TSA again.
14: When I read the story, though, weren't they announcing whoever's got it, just tell us and we'll address it. We won't have to turn the plane around. And the kid would not speak up.
13: Mm-mm.
14: What a jerk.
13: So I would be so mad.
14: I hope those Google mosquitoes attack this kid.
13: God, yeah, that speaker just synced up the whole trip.
14: We're going to try this one again.
13: Kim has
14: a bad joke. So I'll buckle in. Now, what was this natural transition you were about to do?
13: Are you ready for it?
14: Yeah.
13: That speaker just synced up the whole trip.
14: Oh, man. Wasn't even worth the restart. Boy.
13: All right. 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All right, let me tell you, I had trouble putting today's show together.
14: Why?
13: Because there's just so much that I want to tell people.
14: Okay.
13: There's just so much that you guys and gals that everybody just needs to know. Like, we're going to talk about Apple. They quietly did something that will put money in your pocket. What?
14: No, they didn't.
13: Yeah, they did.
14: I don't believe it.
13: I asked ChatGPT to do a whole mood board about me.
14: Mm-hmm.
13: It's really interesting. We're going to talk about AI brain rot. Well, you have brain rot.
14: That's all of it. All of AI is... Everything that's AI and that's put on the internet is brain rot.
13: No, no, no. It's not that it is brain rot that is giving you brain rot.
14: Well, that's just, that's not hard.
13: Okay. Well, I was going to say, glad you did. We got that and all of your great phone calls coming up.
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13: Okay, so if you haven't already, make sure that you sign up for my free newsletter. 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
14: I just did this. I traded in my son's iPad that's literally been sitting in the garage for 3 years.
13: How much you get?
14: $500.
13: That's amazing.
14: And I almost threw it away. And it was worth $500. And it almost paid for fully for his new iPad.
13: But here's the thing now. What they've changed is that you don't have to buy anything automatically.
14: Okay.
13: So if you have something old that's just laying around, you're thinking to yourself, like, I just want to get it out of the garage or whatever, that you can trade it in and then you can have a credit.
14: They need chips. That's why they're doing this. They need chips.
13: I was just going to say that. They need chips. And also, they're banking on everybody wanting the new iPhone Fold.
14: Okay.
13: $2,500.
14: No way.
13: Yeah.
14: I'm out.
13: $2,500.
14: I'm going to need 74 iPads to trade in people.
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24: So, Iran's foreign ministry tells Reuters repeated ceasefire violations show the U.S. has no intention of reducing tensions. This, as President Trump tells NBC, Iran hasn't made a deal yet because it's proud.
25: There are things they never thought they'd be doing that they're going to have to do. They've got no choice. And it takes a little while. You know, you're talking about 47 years of getting away with whatever they wanted.
24: The U.S. military says it intercepted a number of Iranian drones on Friday, thanking his supporters.
26: Since the beginning, Maine, you had my back.
24: Yeah! Democratic Senate candidate Graham Platner faces mounting controversies in Maine as he tries to unseat veteran Republican Susan Collins. 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
4: He's a total fraud. Ram Reddy's a millionaire donor to liberal woke museums in New York City. Then he moved to South Carolina, built an illegal seawall at his oceanfront mansion, and tried to get special government treatment to block public access to the beach. Ram Reddy gave big money to establishment rhinos in Colombia, and he attacked the South Carolina Freedom Caucus. Now, Fraudy Reddy runs for governor? He wants the power to pick liberal judges for us? News reports document that he's cozying up to the liberal political establishment. That's the real Ram Reddy, a total and utter fraud. Definitely not from South Carolina, and definitely not a conservative. Paid for by Ralph Norman for governor. P.O. Box 2655, Rock Hill, South Carolina, 29732.
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13: 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All right, ready?
14: Yeah.
13: Let's start some phone calls.
14: Let's do it.
13: Diana in Houston, Texas. You're up first. Hello there, Diana.
6: Hello, how are you?
13: Great, great. What's going on?
6: Now when I ask ChatGPT, they're going to say I'm Dirty Diana.
14: All right. Just to explain what she means during the commercial break.
6: Just playing around on ChatGPT, and I said, I'm going to say, what's my name? And it says, I don't know your name yet. The only personal detail I have in my memory is your birth date. And it said it at such and such time in, you know, the town. And then I was like, how did you know that? You know, and then it said, oh, it was a personal conversation, a previous conversation, and you asked me to remember it. And I never would have put that on there.
13: Well, here's the deal, is that ChatGPT is good. It hallucinates, but it's not a psychic.
6: Yeah.
13: And so at some point, you either said, tomorrow's my birthday or something, or maybe you uploaded a form or you connected your medical records or something that happened.
14: Isn't it possible that it scraped the people sites?
13: It could have, but I think it's more likely that Diana, that you probably put something in there. Now, here's the deal, is that you can go and check. You go into ChatGPT settings, personalization, and then memory. And then you can look at anything that may be in there. But then again, it may not necessarily be in that memory. I mean, it's really hard to pinpoint. What you can do is tell it to forget it.
6: I did that. I put delete this memory, but I can still see it on the history. You know, it's like everything that I've ever, you know, silly pictures, and it's still on there because I can still see it. But
13: yeah, that's,
6: you know, I'll go into the settings and see if that'll wipe it out.
13: Yeah, that's what you want to do. You want to go into the settings, and then once again, that's settings, personalization, and then memory. And then keep in mind that you can turn off the memory entirely.
14: Would you recommend that?
13: Yeah. Well, I like it to remember things.
14: So do I.
13: You know,
14: I don't like when it throws in references that are not necessary. Like, I'll say, you know, give me a recipe for beef stroganoff or something.
13: And it'll say like, oh yeah, you know, Kim is so much smarter than you.
14: No. It'll say, it'll give the recipe all the instructions. And at the end, I think Amelia and Francis will really like this one. And I'm like, I don't want to be your best friend, ChatGPT. Just, I want to know how long I need to bake it for, okay?
13: Calm down. Yeah. You know, you can't use beef stroganoff as a password.
14: Oh, really?
13: It's not strong enough. Okay, I'm sorry. Whatever. Kathy in Minneapolis. Gosh, I just hate you. Well, not you, Kathy. I hate Andrew.
14: You can too, Kathy. What? Go ahead.
7: Hello, Kim. Hello, Andrew.
13: What's going on?
7: I want what y'all are having.
13: You know what? Here's the thing. We are like this all the time, every day.
14: Every day.
13: And
7: no, but that's a good thing, because laughter is the best medicine.
14: Absolutely.
13: Although I don't like it when he makes fun of me.
14: And we need a lot more laughter, because Kim's jokes definitely don't supply it.
13: I'm still getting a lot of heat online because the way that I said FLAN last show.
14: Flan?
13: Yeah, I said flan.
14: Your flan wasn't stroganoff.
13: Hey, well, Kathy, welcome. Sorry about that. We were having a little side convo without you. What's on your mind today?
7: Well, I just wanted to tell you I'm so honored to be able to talk to you, and I wanted to thank you from the bottom of my heart, because I read your current newsletter every day. Uh-huh. I do not read it.
13: Oh, well,
7: one,
13: thank you.
7: I love all the questions at the beginning. I try to see if I know the answer. I do not cheat to go to the end. I love all your little jokes that you put in there along the way and the quotes that you put in there. But the one thing why I wanted to thank you is the other day, middle of May, I was checking my credit card statement online, and I noticed they didn't have a mailing address. So I put it in there, and then it flagged and said, someone's going to be calling you to verify the address.
13: Okay.
7: So as I'm on the phone, as I'm sitting there, the phone rings, so I answer it, and the person says, you have to hang up right now. You have to log out of your account right now. And I said, excuse me, are you calling from Chase? And they said, yes. They said, log out of your account. Some hacker's trying to hack into your computer. And I said, okay. So I logged out of Chase. I said, am I supposed to log out of my computer? And they said, yes. So I told them I logged out. And then I asked, I had asked if I had to close down. He said, yes. And then he said, we have to change your IP address. And I said, I have to change my IP address? And he said, yes. And I said, okay. And I clicked the phone. So immediately, because of your newsletter, I said, oh, my God, IP, no, that's my... So I literally called Chase on customer service.
13: Smart.
7: So, and I told them what was going on, and they had said, yes. See, well, I was on the phone with this person. Two other calls were coming through at different times. And so the gal said, yes, there has been two other calls to come to call me to verify my address. So I verified it with her, but I wanted to let her know what was going on. So I have to thank you from the bottom of my heart. Had I not read your newsletters and stuff about, AI and technology is at warp speed right now.
13: It is.
7: So I'm just trying to be ahead of the curve. I literally would have probably given up my whole control of my computer to that person.
13: Oh. Well, you know what? I'm so glad that you didn't. So glad you read it.
14: Did you click a link on an email or a text message? How did they know that you were logged into your bank at that minute?
7: It was honestly just a weird timing.
13: They know. Here's the thing. It's not just weird timing, and that could be it. But with AI and the way that the scams are moving right now, and that, without going into the deep dive, that a lot of the encryption that we used to think that was super secure.
14: Right.
13: Now with quantum computing and AI, it's not.
14: So it's just the encryption is now being used like as a beacon to tell them someone's active.
13: Exactly.
14: Oh, gosh.
13: So that's why more than ever is that you've got to make sure that you are smart. You're smart like Kathy. Be smart like Kathy. And that, anything that you're doing, you have to second triple guess it.
14: Unfortunately, yes.
13: It's just crazy. And which, by the way, if you're not getting the newsletter, why aren't you, really? Just go to getkim.com. Once again, that's getkim.com. All right, if you're still trying to figure out what to get Dad for Father's Day, I've got you covered. 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All right, so there's a little viral prompt going around. Have you tried this where you create a little mood board of yourself?
14: Nope.
13: You ask AI to create a character of yourself and based upon everything that has learned about you. Okay. So it comes through your chats and then it spits out this sketchbook style profile.
14: Can Can I tell you why I can't do this?
13: Why?
14: Because Lisa, my fiance, has a new bit where she'll find my phone. I just leave the phone laying around, and every single person in the house, literally seven people live there, they all know how to get at my phone. I have nothing to hide. I don't care. She gets into my phone, she opens ChatGPT, and then she just tells it a bunch of lies about me.
13: Like what?
14: Like that I'm cheating on her, that I've had lunch dates with multiple exes, and that I want to be get into polygamy, and need a way how to... But she does it in my voice to ChatGPT. And then when I log on and I'll do something, it'll say, oh, how's everything
13: scumbag.
14: Going? So my mood board would look pretty awful right
13: now. Well, we have my mood board that we can share.
14: Okay.
13: And I'll give you the prompt. You really ought to try this prompt. And I was really floored by how accurate it was for me. I mean, it showed me behind a mic. It showed me at Claridge's in London.
14: What is a mood board?
13: It kind of tells... It's kind of like your inspiration, who you are, some sayings. And so with me, it says, you know, I want to empower. I also like that it has me wearing a Hermes belt, which I thought, you know, I think how it knew that is because I wanted to buy a Hermes belt. And so it's like, oh, maybe she got it.
14: And isn't Hermes like the place you have to make like an appointment to show up and they don't just let anybody in the store?
13: Yeah, they do that.
14: Yeah, okay.
13: You couldn't get in.
14: But no, heck no.
13: I can get it. So anyway, here's the prompt. You want to create a sketchbook character mood board of me based on everything you know about me since you met me and all the conversations that we've been having. And it is scary accurate.
14: I don't want to know. Ignorance is bliss. And probably that would be the key word to my mood board. Ignorance.
13: Polygamist.
14: Hey!
13: Nice. Hey, still to come, we have some more great phone calls as well as we're talking about AI brain rot. What is it and how do you avoid it here on the Kim Komando Show? With the midterm elections looming, it's vital AI chatbots give straight, factual, unbiased information. But at least two university research studies confirm they're not, and the bias is growing worse. I'm Kim Komando for NetSuite. AI is here, and your competitors are already using it. If your revenue is over seven figures, get the free guide, Demystifying AI, at netsuite.com/Kim. Well, ChatGPT appears to have developed a pro-environmental, left-libertarian orientation, meaning on most political issues, Chat's opinions are basically liberal. Here's an example. Forbes magazine verified when given the prompt, write a poem about President Trump, it refused, but wrote one about President Biden. That has since been corrected. Still, research shows that Google's Gemini and OpenAI's ChatGPT 4 are the most politically biased, while Elon Musk's Grok and Anthropic's Claude the least. So the word is trust but verify, especially with AI. 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
14: Yes, we post the videos of the show. 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
13: Adam in Burlington, Vermont, welcome aboard.
3: Hello.
13: Hi, Adam.
3: Yes. So, how are you guys doing?
13: We're good. So you own a bagel store.
3: I do, up in Burlington, Vermont. It's called Myers Bagels. We're a Montreal-style bagel, so a different kind of bagel than you may be used to.
13: What's the difference?
3: Primary thing is we cook in a wood oven. Instead of gas or electric, so like wood-fired pizza is different than regular pizza.
13: Oh, sounds good.
3: Yeah, and it's all done by hand and artisan style, and just north of us, it's a common thing, but in the U.S., it's, you know, there's not many of us around here.
13: And how much is a bagel?
3: Let's see, individually, I mean, a dozen, we sell for
13: $13.95. That's not bad. That's not bad at all.
3: No, yeah.
13: That's
3: good. It's reasonable, yeah.
13: So what's going on in bagel land?
3: Well, related to your show and the advent of AI, I got in myself in a little bit of deep water here. With social media, I employ a lot of college kids, and in other years I've had them help me with Instagram and Facebook and things like that. And it starts off great, and then, you know, peters off or dwindles off in their interest or their ability to create new content. And getting consistency has been tough. So I turned to an AI program that not only helped me with social media, but many other aspects. Like I could give it my, you know, QuickBooks for a couple quarters and compare them and, you know, look at copywriting and things like that as a background. And so for social media, I said, well, it's neat. I could plot when I want to have a post go and how it works. And in that, I said, well, create new content. You know, use some of the photos we've used in the past.
13: For sure.
3: And, you know, and maybe tweak them and make something new out of them. And so it did a couple of those, and I posted them. And I'll admit, I don't follow up. I'm not a huge social media person myself. And then, they went. And then a couple of days later, my staff is hounding me saying, oh, we're so sorry about the feedback you're getting. And I'm like, what? And then I look, and I'm just being raked through the coals on using AI photos of what we did.
13: Oh.
3: And using AI to help promote the business. And
13: So these were not your bagels. These were AI-generated bagels.
3: Well, the two ones that I got out there that got a lot of the heat for, one was we hand roll our bagels. So it was an actual photo of one of my bakers rolling the bagel in the dough.
13: Okay.
3: But then AI took that image, the real image of his hands and arms and the dough, and imposed it on a better looking, like, wooden rolling table versus the white poly table. And then in the background, we use a wood oven, but, you know, it's not always lined up directly to make a nice photo shot. So it imposed the wood oven behind him to make it.
13: And people got upset about that?
14: They even noticed?
3: That's the thing. I just thought it was a nice presentation to show, you know, what we do. And people said, that's not your shop, that's AI. And I was like, well, yes. And, you know, I wasn't trying to pull the wool over anyone's eyes. I was just trying to create a new thing what's this? You know, a nice looking image of what we do here. And probably the one that got flack is AI went in and found either a Google review or Yelp review that someone did actually make, and their name was Sam, and they posted of how they come in every Friday for the last 2 years. It's been their go-to place, you know, it was a great review. And what AI did was took that quote and put it on a piece of paper with someone's hands holding it, again, in front of a table with a bagel to cream cheese on it, like they're reading the note. The bagel to cream cheese was not our bagel to cream cheese, because our style of bagel is a thinner product. So, and a loyalist would have known that.
13: So there was upheaval because they feel like you lied to them, that it wasn't authentic.
14: Sell out.
13: And so,
3: yes.
13: So you know, when you are talking about, especially what you do, I mean, authentic is really where you need to be. It needs to, and you know, nothing beats a video from your iPhone, right?
3: No, and we've done that in the past, and we've posted many things, and do it. And after a while, it's like, all right, I need help with recreating some new way to sell the picture or to do it, other than retaking the picture again.
13: Yeah, you know, and it's a hard thing, unless maybe you put edited with AI, you know, somewhere, so that, you know, what I do is I'll say ChatGPT / Kim Komando, so that people know that I fixed it up.
14: Right.
3: Mm-hmm.
13: And so they don't, maybe you wouldn't get the feedback that you were getting if it was just put out there right in the beginning.
14: One thing I do with our social media radio station I work at, we can't use AI. It's one of our tenets of our company. But I'll just use AI to make a new graphic. And then I'll take that graphic, put it on the lower third of the photo, and then it spices it up, even though it's the same photo I may have used before, just with a little new graphic on there.
13: Yeah, because, I mean, especially with the bagel shop. I mean, you don't want a schmear campaign.
14: No. I did. I like that one.
13: Did you?
14: Didn't laugh, but I liked it.
13: Okay. Hey, still to come, we're going to talk about AI brain rot here on the Kim Komando Show. All right, be honest. You are reusing your passwords more than you should. 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
16: Todd Stevenson here. People know me as Tree Dr. Todd. Like to talk about the great results that I've had for many, many decades, probably, with WRNN. The people here are fantastic. 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
13: I was singing.
14: I didn't know there was a sister Gibb as well.
13: That was ABBA.
14: Isn't that the Gibbs?
13: No.
14: Who's the Gibbs?
13: The Bee Gees, you ding dong.
14: What's the difference?
13: 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All right, so when you get a research study from Carnegie Mellon, Oxford, MIT, and UCLA, you're sitting there going like, maybe they're onto something.
14: Maybe.
13: Okay. So what they found is that people are now getting what's called AI rot.
14: Okay.
13: Because instead of like writing that email, we go, oh, I'll just let ChatGPT do it.
14: Copy, paste, copy, paste, copy, paste. Yeah.
13: Instead of doing the math, I'll let somebody else, I'll let Claude do it.
14: Or I was complaining with an electrician and he sent me this response and I could tell it was AI and I just said nice AI response to him. And then he rewrote it with a different AI and sent it again.
13: You know what? 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And Ian wrote back and said, when you can answer my questions as a human being,
14: correct,
13: come on over.
14: Call people out for their AI use.
13: AI rot. 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
6: Hostilities. I'm Pam Puso, Fox News. The fragile ceasefire between the U.S. and Iran is being tested.
7: Iran once again firing over both ballistic missiles and drones on their neighbors here in the Gulf, raising questions over the future of a possible peace deal between the U.S. and Iran. Now, U.S. CENTCOM confirming those strikes happening after its forces struck Iranian radar sites and shot down 4 one-way attack drones. U.S. officials say Iran then fired 7 ballistic missiles towards both Kuwait and Bahrain. CENTCOM confirming 6 of those missiles were intercepted and the 7th did not reach its intended target. Now, Iran continues to leverage what's happening in Lebanon. Despite a U.S.-backed ceasefire, Israeli forces and Iranian-backed militant group Hezbollah are still exchanging strikes. Iran's foreign minister says if the fighting doesn't stop in Lebanon, then the entire war could restart.
6: Fox's Jeff Paul in Dubai. Criminals from coast to coast are being put on notice. FBI Director Kash Patel tells Fox a nationwide initiative aimed at curbing summertime crime is underway.
8: There's too many criminals in our street, but thanks to President Trump and this relentless law enforcement administration with Attorney General Todd Blanche, we're arresting and convicting them in record numbers. And that's what you're going to see in every single community. As of 2 days ago, we launched another campaign plan strategically based on information and assets in the field.
6: Since the launch of Operation Summer Heat 2.0, the FBI has announced more than 32 arrests. Congress is on the verge of providing a sizable infusion of cash to the Department of Homeland Security. The nearly $70 billion package, which cleared the Republican-led Senate this week, now heads to the House. The legislation will allow the Trump administration to continue its nationwide immigration enforcement operations. Pro-immigrant advocates call the bill an ATM for ICE. 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
14: 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This is Karen Berry with the Freedom Boat Club, bringing you your weekend marine report. Here at the Freedom Boat Club, located in North Myrtle Beach at the Harborgate Marina, we'll have a high tide at 1:05 this afternoon, and the next low tide will be at 7:31 p.m. The sun will set at 8:23 and rise Sunrise in the Morning at 6:00.

0: 03. Currently along our beaches from Little River Inlet down to Murrells Inlet and 20 nautical miles out, the winds are out of the southwest at around 5 knots and the seas are at 2 to 3 feet. This has been your weekend marine report brought to you by the Freedom Boat Club, where the boat is waiting.
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1: You know how kids learn things from you? Behaviors, certain traits.
2: Unfortunately, yes.
1: What do you think your kid learned?
2: My daughter is a smartass.
1: Is she?
2: Oh, yeah. It is obnoxious answer followed by obnoxious answer. And then I'll be like, I'm being serious right now. I'm being serious right now.
1: And you're like, oh.
2: And I can't say it's all my fault. I can't do anything about it.
1: Ian learned from me potty mouth.
2: Oh, yeah? You're a swearer?
1: Yes. I mean, it actually started... I'll never forget. We were on 24th Street and Camelback here in Phoenix, Arizona. And he was probably 2.5 in the back seat.
2: Just dropping F-bombs?
1: Well, this guy cut right in front of me.
2: Uh-huh.
1: And I slammed on the brake. And then out of the back, I hear, F-bomb. And I'm like, but perfect timing. You know?
2: I learned it from watching you, all right?
1: Yes, exactly.
2: That's and then, funny. I never swear around my kids.
1: Oh, yeah. I try not to.
2: We were in the ocean, and I was holding my son. He was probably 6, and we were looking at something, and then we turn around, and there is this, like, 20-foot wave that is about to crash down on us. And I went, oh, blank. And then we got hit by the wave, and I asked him if he was okay. And he was like, yeah. And he goes, and Dad, you said a bad word. I was like, well, we almost died. I have an excuse.
1: Just this one time.
2: Yeah, you got to let those go.
1: Well, when I saw this video of something called Peek-a-Book,
2: mm-hmm.
1: which I'm going to show it to you in just a second.
2: Okay.
1: But when I saw this video, I thought, like, how can this be? Let me tell you, it's, you know how, like, you have those fake books that you put keys and stuff in? Do you have one of those? I have one of those in
2: keys?
1: My house. Yes. Like, I have a fake book that I put spare keys in.
2: Oh, I have one that I put all the gift cards in.
1: Okay, perfect.
2: Yeah.
1: Okay. So it's just like
2: which
1: that.
2: One's yours? Mine is Scenery of Arizona.
1: Like Barry bought ours, so it's like the history of mankind and science and stuff like
2: that.
1: The
2: first ever ham radio.
1: But so in this fake book, in the middle, is a magnetic holder. So it keeps your phone in place.
2: Okay.
1: So you hold this book. And so as you're holding this book in front of your kids, you could be on TikTok and they think you're reading a book.
2: Look how educated mom is. Look at her.
1: Look at her go.
2: Well, but she's actually on Instagram.
1: Exactly.
2: And Pinterest.
1: I got a lot to say about this and wait till you see it in action.
2: I do want to see this.
1: But first I got to tell you about NetSuite because they're one of our great sponsors here on the show. You know, every business owner I talk to asks the same question. How do I make AI work for me? 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All right, so here it is. I want you to describe, Andrew, what everybody's going to be seeing right now,
2: mm-hmm.
1: as we look at this Peek-a-Book new product that is going to change the world forever.
2: Change the world forever is kind of dramatic for a fake book. So it's white on the inside. There is, looks like there's pages, like a notepad, and it's a small tan book. And then the woman who's holding it, she opens it up, hides her phone inside. And this is used to hide the fact you're
1: that
2: using your phone
1: in front of your babies.
2: From your kids.
1: Yes.
2: Yeah, I'm not scrolling. I'm bettering myself.
1: I am reading the book. Meanwhile, the kid's looking up.
2: Oh, it's a parenting book.
1: Yeah, so she's wearing her parenting book, reading. Well, not really reading.
2: No, she's not reading at all.
1: Yes.
2: She's just using her phone on the sly.
1: I mean, I get it. Parents need a break. I certainly did at times. I mean, but kids aren't dumb.
2: Did you hide your social media use or your phone use from your kids?
1: No.
2: You just did it?
1: Now, the reason why I hesitated, because a picture popped up on my feed. Uh-huh. You know, Google always says, like, oh, here's something that happened 20 years ago or 10 years ago or whatever. And it popped up, and Ian was next to me on a lounge chair. And I had a towel over my head because I was on my phone, and we were outside, and I couldn't see.
2: Hold mommy's umbrella. She needs to send a text message.
1: I mean, but fake reading in front of them is not going to teach them to read. No. They'll know.
2: Absolutely. They'll figure it out. They're not dumb.
1: I mean, especially when, like, imagine just scrolling, like, TikTok, and all of a sudden, like, the sound automatically goes, you know.
2: Right. It's one of those viral songs.
1: Yes. You have the sound off, and then you hit something suddenly, and you're like, oh.
2: Why are you laughing your butt off at a parenting book right now?
1: You know, I'm reading a great book at the moment right now.
2: Or are you reading a great book at the moment?
1: Yes. It's called The History of Glue, and I just cannot put it down.
2: Oh, boy. It hurts my head sometimes.
1: Why?
2: These jokes.
1: So they're bad. So good.
2: No.
1: They're so good. So I counted the number of cameras that I have on my 7-mile commute to the office.
2: Okay. Are you sure you got them all?
1: I looked on the map, and I'll tell you where you can look on the map.
2: Oh, cool.
1: And the Flock camera specifically. And there were 6 cameras.
2: In your 7-mile commute?
1: 6 cameras.
2: That's it?
1: Well, different traffic lights.
2: Right.
1: I mean,
2: it's not going to be a lot more.
1: Well, you know, you go out of Paradise Valley into Phoenix, there aren't that many.
2: Okay.
1: But as you're driving through Paradise Valley, there's quite a few.
2: Because I get on the freeway at 44th Street, and then I come, I don't know what, it's probably 7 exits to get to here. And I counted 12 cameras.
1: Well, that's the ADOT. That's the Department of Transportation.
2: A little different on the highway.
1: Yeah. So these are 80,000 plate reading cameras, Flock cameras. They're in 49 states, 5,000 communities. 20 billion vehicles a month are scanned. And they run HOAs. We have them going into our neighborhood. I have a license plate camera right on my property, too.
2: Right.
1: But the reason why I'm bringing this up is we've all heard of Flock cameras. But now they have something called the Alpha Project. Have you heard about the Alpha Project?
2: I have not.
1: The Alpha Project reads your license plate from 2,000 feet above the air, above the ground.
2: That's far away.
1: Yes. And it can follow your car in real time. It can only go 60 miles an hour. So if you're going over 60.
2: Never catching you.
1: Just saying.
2: They'll be like, oh, that's Kim Komenos. Where'd she go? Where is she?
1: When they deploy the Alpha drone, it can arrive within 85 seconds. So they say before any police or anything like that. You can find every camera watching you. And if you go to maps.dflock.org.
2: And what's the purpose of this drone? Is it only going to be used for law enforcement?
1: Well, that's the big question. You know, we don't really know.
2: Okay.
1: You know, Flock is a private company. We don't know who they're doing business with. What are they doing with all these? I mean, because I was thinking about it. I mean, if you really wanted to figure out my routine, I mean, you could literally just look for my car on these Flock cameras and you say, okay, you know,
2: she goes here, she goes there.
1: Yes.
2: Oh, exactly. On Tuesday, she goes to this place.
1: Exactly. Exactly. And then she'll go to Pilates.
2: This information's not public, correct?
1: No. But it's also kind of a gray area on who gets it. Now, of course, Flock cameras, they have found stolen vehicles and they've solved crimes and all that other great stuff. But I just think it's interesting that we have this technology and not too many people know that it even exists.
2: It's true.
1: And when I wrote about this for our newsletter at getkim.com, is that I think the guy was in somewhere in Tennessee, and he sent me a note, and he said he thought, like, oh, Kim Komenos, you don't know what you're talking about. I live in a rural community. We would never have Flock cameras. He had them all over.
2: Really?
1: Yeah. That's why he sent me a note. He's like, oh, my gosh.
2: That's
1: this
2: probably
1: crazy.
2: Especially where they need them is in the rural areas, because they don't have the ones that are local municipalities.
1: That's probably true. Let's see. Cutting the cable, saving money?
2: No.
1: Okay.
2: We're spending more.
1: I know. It's so ridiculous.
2: We just did a declutter.
1: Did you?
2: We went on because we're trying to build up travel miles.
1: Okay.
2: Because we spend all this money and we're like, why should you get miles? Because, I don't know, I'm taking 5 flights this summer. It's ridiculous. And so we went through everything. And as we're seeing where we're going to pay for which card to get these points and those points, we're like, we didn't even know we were paying for this. We didn't even know we were paying for this.
1: What'd you get for free?
2: I thought that was free. It's not free. Or it used to be free.
1: What was the big shocker?
2: the Paramount Plus. I thought Paramount Plus came through Verizon. I had no idea that I was paying for Paramount Plus the whole time.
1: How much?
2: I think that one's $11.99.
1: For how long?
2: Years. Literally years that I thought it just came through my cell phone plan. Because when any time we would go over, what are we spending? I would go, oh, we don't have to worry about that. That we get that through Verizon. We don't. No. I've been paying for it forever and no one watches it.
1: Yeah, it's ridiculous.
2: We canceled like six things. I mean, we saved $100.
1: Oh, that's awesome.
2: It was awesome.
1: That's good. DirecTV. I don't know too many people who have DirecTV anymore.
2: No, I don't know anybody either.
1: With My Sports is going up 22%. Stars is raising its monthly. AMC Plus is bumping it up. The average ad-free streaming bundle in 2021 was $62. Now it's close to $80. I think that's low.
2: This sounds way low.
1: Doesn't it?
2: Yeah. Do you have, I think, everything, right?
1: We
2: do. You subscribe to everything?
1: It doesn't matter what it is. If there's a subscription, it is on my plan. And not by me. because here's what happens. You know, Barry subscribes to everything. I'm the cheap one in the family, believe it or not. And so what I do is every once in a while I take his phone and I unsubscribe to a whole bunch of things.
2: That is convenient that he signs up for everything through his phone, so it's just a little slider over. You don't got to log in anywhere. You just turn everything off.
1: Not everything.
2: Okay.
1: I wish. And then we took the boat out last weekend. And I said, hey, what's the weather going to be? And he's like, I don't know. You canceled all my weather apps.
2: I bet you was so sad.
1: Well, some of them were like $50, and you know, it's crazy.
2: The man loves his weather.
1: I know. All right, so when you're on Amazon now, this is really interesting. You're on Amazon and you're searching for a product. You know how it would normally like give you real products?
2: Yeah, hopefully. Okay.
1: Well, now they're going to have computer AI-generated images of products that they think you might buy.
2: Okay, so when I do buy it, do they then go and manufacture it?
1: But they it's like, you know, maybe you might want a new dress. Well, not you. Maybe I might want a new dress.
2: Right.
1: And I want a blue dress. So it'll show me pictures of different blue dresses.
2: And then you go, oh, I love this dress. And then it'll $79.99.
1: And then it will, yeah. And then it will go try to find the dress that it kind of is almost like the one that you want.
2: And they're just going to send you a knockoff?
1: Yes.
2: Or an almost like?
1: Yeah. You know, I asked AI to picture my dream couch. It was a sofa sophisticated one.
2: Wow. Yes. Every single person in here is groaning right now.
1: Okay.
2: I just did a poll.
1: Okay, now this story is really hard for me to do because, you know, I'm not a big basketball fan.
2: You're not?
1: No.
2: Who's in the NBA Finals right now?
1: The Knicks and the Spurs.
2: You probably because you have it written down right in front of you.
1: No, I knew it.
2: Who won game one?
1: The Knicks.
2: Very good.
1: See?
2: And the Knicks are from?
1: New York.
2: And the Spurs are from?
1: Texas.
2: Texas.
1: San Antonio.
2: Yeah, right.
1: Okay. How am I doing so far?
2: You're really good.
1: Okay. Well, and then there's Jalen Brunson.
2: Yeah. And he plays for the... You don't have it on your
1: Knicks.
2: Cheat sheet.
1: and Wemby.
2: Well, what's his full name? I mean, obviously, you're such a huge fan. You know his full name.
1: I have no idea.
2: Victor Wembanyama.
1: Okay. Well, the reason why I bring all this up is not just because I love talking about sports.
2: Sure.
1: Is that ChatGPT came out and predicted the winner.
2: Okay.
1: Did you hear about this?
2: No.
1: Saying the Spurs.
2: Well, they're down. They're down in the series.
1: They say in game seven, Knicks will jump out early and lead most of the night. The Spurs will make a comeback. Third quarter flips the game. Fourth quarter belongs to the Spurs. Final score 110-102.
2: All right, that's something to track. It's got a final score.
1: Will win the title. MVP, Wemby.
2: Victor Wembanyama.
1: Wembanyama.
2: He's French.
1: Is he?
2: Yeah. He's like a 7'4" French guy.
1: Really?
2: Yeah.
1: That doesn't.
2: He smokes cigarettes in his post game. We shoot the ball. It was very good. I don't care. I go home.
1: You know, that was not on my 2026 bingo card.
2: 7'4" French guy?
1: No, he's going to be, okay, if he wins the title, he'll be the second youngest finals MVP in league history.
2: If he wins the MVP. They got to win the series and he's got to be named MVP, but I picked the Knicks to win it all.
1: Well, I think he's a total baller.
2: Keep going. Don't do that.
1: Just encourage her.
2: I hate that.
1: When I went to Tokyo,
2: what a transition!
1: That one of the things that I'm always looking for experiences,
2: mm-hmm.
1: and so I and knowing like Ian plays Tokyo Drift, Fast and Furious,
2: right.
1: and got the movies and all this stuff. So I arranged for us to have a Tokyo Drift tour.
2: That's really cool.
1: And you have to go out at 11 p.m. And they take you to a spot in Tokyo where you have all the Nissans, and they actually have like Corvettes and things like that. And what was interesting about that is the cops know that this whole drifting tour is happening, but they kind of let it go.
2: Okay.
1: Now, the reason why I bring this up is that now you can have Uber Drift.
2: What's that?
1: It's a special Uber experience where they will take you in these Nissans, put on a helmet, and it's $200 for a group of four people. And you can do like a professional formula drift around Tokyo. I would totally do this.
2: I'm going to predict this is going to last 7 months.
1: Really? Oh, I just.
2: And then a car is going to roll over and a bunch of people are going to get injured or die and they're going to shut it down because people are going to sue the pants off of Uber.
1: You know, but here's the thing. I didn't know this. You can get an Uber Safari in South Africa. An Uber balloon in Turkey.
2: Wow, I didn't know any of these.
1: Let's see, a water aircraft in India. Uber bubbles in France.
2: What's that?
1: You on a champagne tour.
2: Oh, that's great.
1: I would love that. I mean, they're just surging past the competition.
2: Maybe Victor Wembanyama will take you on the champagne tour in France.
1: Because he's a driving force.
2: Oh, just go to break.
1: Hey, picture this. You're at work. Your phone buzzes. It's your kid's number and your kid's voice panicked, saying he's been in an accident and needs the money wired right now. You're going to move heaven and earth, of course, but it's what the scammers are counting on. So here's the play. 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One in four Americans already got one of these calls. One guy lost $15,000 protecting a kid who was never in danger. Now, you can't stop them from cloning a voice, but you can make sure they never get your number in the first place. And that's Incogni. 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I ran my own info. I found myself on sites I never even signed up for. 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Okay, so here's what we have. A new AI tool. 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It's amazing. And also a hidden stalker that may be in your device right now. And we have great phone calls here on the Kim Komando Show. 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
1: So I have a certain packing trick that I do.
2: For a vacation?
1: Yes. Okay. You talked about taking all these flights. Mm-hmm. Is that I lay out what I want to bring, because we all have like our favorite pair of jeans, our favorite shoes, right, and jackets and stuff like that. And then you take pictures of it all. And you say, I'm going to Mexico for 4 days or wherever you're going, and look up the weather and then tell me what I'm missing and tell me what I have too much of, and then come up with 10 outfits. And then, whew, hallelujah, it puts everything all together so you can wear like this jacket without those jeans or that dress or whatever it may be.
2: Does it ever say you don't need these two things?
1: Yes.
2: Oh, that's really cool.
1: They say like you don't need two pairs of blue shoes, but okay. I'm like, I like both.
2: Shut up, ChatGPT. Sure. You don't know style.
1: So if you're going on a trip this summer, you're wondering, like, an easy way to pack, you ought to try that out.
2: That's really cool.
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6: 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I'm Paul Stephens. 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
1: 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So have you ever looked at a photo online and you thought to yourself, that ain't real?
2: Most of the time, yeah. I mean, this day and age, it's all fake.
1: You're like, that's just not possible. That could even remotely happen in my universe.
2: Correct.
1: Well, Stephen Scott Grogan in Lakeland, Florida. Hello there, Stephen. Welcome aboard. Welcome to the show today. So, Stephen.
17: Hi, Kim. Thank you so much for having me.
1: Welcome. And so tell us about your photo.
17: It was of a young alligator's eye. I was hiking all day long, and it was the first photo that I actually got all day, and I was very proud of it. It was a perfect mirror reflection. And my photos, I'm not used to having exposure with them, so I figured I would join the 35 Awards. It's one of the largest international photography competitions. And I entered the mobile category, and it's kind of like a gauntlet. They have three stages of it. And in the first stage, my gator reflection of the baby's eye had like a little exclamation point over it, and it wouldn't allow me to enter it. So I appealed it, and I got a message back saying that this photo is not allowed in the mobile photography nomination because it was taken with professional camera equipment due to the depth of field and high details that are within it.
1: Okay, but you didn't use any high-end equipment, right?
17: No, I actually used my Samsung Galaxy S25 Ultra.
1: Okay, well, let me tell you, we're looking at your pictures right now. They're phenomenal. Wow.
17: Thank you very much.
1: You're very talented. Now, how close were you to this gator?
17: I was actually about 12 feet away. The camera itself was a few feet. I use a 12-foot long telescopic selfie stick.
1: Well, thank goodness for that.
17: my girlfriend appreciates me being careful.
2: Now, where are you factory settings? Like, it sounds like you're a photographer and you're into this. Do you just use the settings that come out of the box, or do you tweak them to make
17: I
2: the...
17: tweak them.
2: You do tweak them. Okay. So maybe that's why I picked up on it, because you tweaked the settings.
1: And then did you...
17: I do use Expert RAW. Everything I shoot is either in 50 MP in Expert RAW or 200 MP Expert RAW.
1: Wow.
17: That photo was 50 MP, and I believe it was a 5X super telephoto.
1: Wow. Okay. And so you obviously went to them and said, hey, listen, I mean, I just use my Samsung phone.
17: Yes.
1: And what was the reply?
17: At the manual review, it stands, please change this photo. So I just gave up on it. I felt disheartened and disappointed, because it's one of my favorite photos. I've tried to replicate it since, and I haven't been able to do it. And then it kept happening again after that. And I felt disheartened at first, but then my girlfriend told me just take it as a backhanded compliment. And I do. I take it as a compliment.
1: Yeah.
17: Now.
1: God, that's so sad, though, really.
17: It is.
1: Now, how long have you been doing this?
17: I am completely self-taught. I've been doing it for about 3 years.
1: Wow. And so why did you pick gators?
17: I started hiking years ago. I living in Central Florida. All you usually see is gators or snakes or insects, maybe Bigfoot if you're lucky.
1: I was just going to say, you know what, let me tell you something. I am so afraid of gators.
2: Really?
1: I am.
17: Really?
1: I am.
2: The photo that he has of like a gator on top of a gator, that's like a nightmare for you.
1: Yes,
2: it's like four gators stacked on each other.
1: I'd rather give me scorpions any day.
2: They're a little smaller.
1: I can step on them. Have you ever gotten bit by a gator?
17: I have not. I've never had a close encounter.
1: That's good. You keep that selfie stick handy.
17: Correct.
1: What is like an insider secret to using a Bluetooth selfie stick that took you a while to learn?
17: I would say I would buy the expensive ones. I've gone through 19 in 3 years.
2: Is that because the gators bite them?
17: 19. I've gone through 19 remote Bluetooth shutters in 3 years. I do use them aggressively. I do take thousands of photos in Expert RAW every day, and then I have to dump them to my portable SSD drive. But the Bluetooth shutters maybe last a month, 2 months. So I ended up buying, I forget what brand it is, but I ended up buying a really expensive one, and it's been with me now for about 6 months.
2: Oh, nice.
1: All right, good. All right, so don't buy the cheap one.
2: Quality matters.
17: Don't not buy. Quality matters, in this case, yes, it does.
1: Oh, wow. Well,
17: I've even dropped it in swamp water, and I've retrieved it, and it still works, so.
1: Oh, just let it go. If you drop your selfie stick in the gator water. Okay.
2: Well, then usually at the end of a selfie stick is a phone.
1: I'm not kidding you. I mean, we flew over the swamp to get to Miami, and I literally was sitting there going like, plane, stay in the air, because I thought, oh my God, and I think I even said to Barry, if this plane falls in the water, we're dead.
2: Because your luck, you would survive the crash, but then get eaten by an alligator.
1: Probably. Delray in Tucson, Arizona, you're up next. Hi, Delray.
18: Hi, Kim.
1: What's going on?
18: Well, this is the second time I've talked to you, and I'm a writer of a fantasy webtoon called The Thousand-Year-Old Woman, and I've been using AI as my own art department.
1: Okay.
18: And, you know, it's something that I've just started and, you know, have a lot of trials and tribulations getting the groove on, but I've got the groove on and working really well with it.
1: So what's on your mind? How can we help you? And congrats on that.
18: Well, it's a Facebook advertisement. So I've been trying to do Facebook advertisement, and I'm still not quite sure.
1: It's hard.
18: Yeah, they have a lot of terms and stuff that, and it seems made up, you know, you get so many clicks and that. Yeah. I don't know how well I'm doing. They do tell me, you know, who is clicking on it and what age.
1: So what's the goal? What's the goal? Because I will tell you, Facebook advertising is not easy.
2: Okay.
1: I mean, you know, you've got like audiences, and then you've got cost per click, and then you really have to keep track of this. Otherwise, they're going to keep banging your credit card every time you turn around.
18: Right. The goal is to get more views on my Webtoon site. And, you know, it has been going up pretty good. I've only been working with it for a couple weeks, and I've gotten close to 200 views, you know, and considering I'm a brand new artist.
1: Which is, you know what, it's a good place to start, but yeah. I would say, what do you think? I mean, I would say put them up on TikTok.
2: Yeah.
1: The last
2: thing I would do is have the destination be a website. Social media is where people are going to consume this the most. Do you have a social media account for your Webtoon?
18: No, not just specifically for my Webtoon.
1: Yeah, that's what you need to do.
2: Yeah.
1: You know, start, instead of sending them to a website, create a whole profile, a whole branding campaign, and, you know, get into ChatGPT. It will help you how to, you know, kind of sort through what you need to do for all this. But what you want to do is get a TikTok account, an Instagram Reels. And whatever you put on Instagram Reels is going to be put over on Facebook.
2: Correct.
1: And how long do you think it should be?
2: I mean, if it's engaging. But the whole thing with TikTok is you can do part twos. So
1: that's
2: if you
1: true.
2: Have a
1: that's
2: 3 minute
1: good.
2: Video, you can do three separate 1 minute videos and just put part one in the corner. And if someone's interested in it, that's when you're going to get the click to the page, and you're going to get more clicks because they're going to keep watching.
1: And then you can say to be continued.
2: Correct.
1: And then a little bit of a recap the first time in case they hit the second one. And then, but the whole idea is that now we're going to start increasing engagement, increasing views, and then we don't have to worry about maintaining a website.
2: Right.
1: Because, you know, nobody's going to a website anymore.
2: No, absolutely
1: it's just not,
2: not
1: happening. And so you've got to retool your thinking. And this is really goes for a lot of business owners as you're listening right now. And I know it's hard because you're sitting there. I had a call with a graphics guy yesterday, and he's like, oh, well, you know, we can also do SEO. I went, what? I actually said that.
2: Mm-hmm.
1: Well, why would I need SEO? Okay. Because nobody's searching Google anymore.
2: Right.
1: So why do you need that? But it doesn't mean that you shouldn't have a robust web presence, but then it has to be, you know, AI optimized, not search engine optimized. And so that's really what the goal is. And so if you are sitting there with your website wondering, you know, do I advertise on Facebook? And I will tell you, I spend anywhere between $700 and $1,000 a day on Facebook.
2: Ads. Wow, okay.
1: It's a lot. Because that's how we're driving a lot of the traffic for the newsletters and to subscribe. And that's why, you know, the numbers keep going up.
2: Mm-hmm.
1: But, you know, there's a lot of math behind that. You know, how much are we willing to pay per subscriber? What is the lifetime value of that subscriber? And if you are approaching Facebook ads just like, oh, I'm going to get people to click, and you don't know what your customer's worth, and you don't know what you're doing, you have to find somebody who does. Because
2: right.
1: Otherwise, you'll just waste money. You know, Ian and I sat down on a weekend. I said, we're going to figure out Facebook ads. It can't be that hard. Well, $700 later, after 2 days, I'm like, we don't know what we're doing.
2: But that's where social media comes to play. If you just want eyeballs on your thing, you can do it for free. Put it up on social media. One quick tip I would give you is start a TikTok account and then start four more and make them exactly the same and post the exact same content at all four and see which one of the four catches on and then close down the other three.
1: But how can you do that if that's your brand?
2: Because, well, you're going, well, first of all, you can change your brand. So if it was, you know, the 1,000-year-old wife or whatever, I can't remember the name of his cartoon, but you could name them all differently. And once the one catches on, then you just rename it.
1: I see. Okay. So you're not, so it's not like if you did it, then you lost it.
2: No, you're not losing it forever.
1: Okay. All right. That's good. I didn't know that. All right. Let's switch gears just a little bit. You know that glow that you see on people who just seem to radiate health? It's not just great lighting. It's what's happening inside their bodies. And one of the best kept secrets to looking and feeling amazing is collagen. 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
1: Okay, it's one of the annoyances of life. You have to fill out a form.
2: Yeah, hate them.
1: Okay, school forms, applications, membership forms.
2: I'm sure there's people like, hey, fill this out. You get a $15 rebate. And you're just like, nah, it's not worth it.
1: I'm not going to do it. HOA forms. I had to fill out one of those the other day. It's like an adulting problem.
2: Yes.
1: You know?
2: It's annoying.
1: So here's what you can do is that you can open up ChatGPT or your favorite chatbot. Though ChatGPT seems to be really good at this one. And then you click that little pay-per-click icon and then you upload the form and you say, hey, let's fill this out together.
2: And it's going to know if you use ChatGPT.
1: It's going to fill out all the stuff.
2: It's going to know a lot of it right off the bat.
1: Yeah. And it will also like ask you, you know, do I check the yes or no box here?
2: Mm-hmm.
1: And I'll tell you, it really works well. Now, there's a catch. You know, sometimes forms want things like your date of birth, mm-hmm. your social security number. You probably don't want to say, hey, I'll pass on that. And then maybe when you get it, you can, you know, print it and then scan it or take a photo of it and send
2: right.
1: it out. But I just wanted to pass that along as our AI tip of the week. Or I guess the tip of this hour, because there's every hour there's AI tips.
2: It's true. It's all over the place.
1: It's just all over the place. So in case you ever want to check that out, make sure that you go to splashofai.com. That's our new AI newsletter. That's splashofai.com. It's actually a tool that we wrote about the other day. All right. Still to come, we have more of your phone calls. You're on the Kim Komando Show. 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
2: Yes, please go subscribe, comment, like, share, all those things.
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1: Let's see, Sarah in San Antonio, Texas. So who's going to win, Sarah, the Spurs or the Knicks?
19: Spurs go. All the way. It's going to be the Spurs. I'm telling you, it's going to be the Spurs.
2: When's the last time you won a title?
19: 1999?
1: I think it was 73.
2: They won with Duncan and okay. And Ron.
1: 2014.
2: You're talking about the Knicks. The Knicks has been that long.
19: Sounds about right. It was Popovich was the coach.
2: Okay.
19: It's been a little while.
2: 99 was the last time the Spurs played the Knicks in the finals. That's
1: okay, 2014.
2: Oh, yeah. So long
1: you're
2: time.
1: Like, look at me. I knew that.
2: You have it written down somewhere.
1: Look. Not a paper in front of me that says Spurs.
2: I'm so proud of you.
1: Thank you.
2: Someone told it to you in your ear.
1: Well, yeah. Okay. So, Sarah, what's on your mind?
19: So, first of all, I'm so excited to talk to you. I've got probably a very minor dilemma compared to all of the other stuff that you've been talking about today. So, my family is having a reunion, and it's going to be in August. And it is celebrating just 100. My great-grandparents were married 109 years ago. And although they're not with us, we're getting together all of the grandkids and the great-grandkids. What's crazy about it is there is such an age span. So it's everybody from the youngest that will be there is in their late 20s, and the oldest is 80. And that's just between grandchildren and great-grandchildren, because there was such a great-grandma had a big gap with all of the kids. Anyway, very excited to go. And everybody has all these wonderful pictures that they're taking a picture of the picture and then posting that. Or they're emailing me and saying, hey, you know, I don't have anything. I don't have any way to scan this. So what I'm looking for is a scanner that is portable and easy to use and does not have to rely on any kind of Wi-Fi, because I'm going to be in a very, very small town, 1,200 people in Minnesota.
1: Wow.
19: And so I don't know how reliable the Wi-Fi is going to be in the building that we're in. So, yeah, that's what I'm looking for.
1: Well, you know, any phone can do a scan now. With Apple Notes, you can scan. You can scan documents. But whether you have Apple or you have documents and photos, rather. But if you have a phone, Google has an app called PhotoScan that is phenomenal. And it will clean up the scratches and, you know, handle, older photos and get rid of cracks. Mm-hmm. And it works on, also, like, will boost the color. It really does work, and it's free. It's called PhotoScan. But if these are photos that you actually want to have scanned, is that there's a company called Iris Scan, and they have something called the Anywhere Scanner, and it's actually pretty darn good. I think it's like $120 or something like that.
2: Not bad.
1: No. So you could do that. But try that photo scan app. And one of the things that's really great about that, too, is that if you want to take a picture of a photo that's in a picture frame, and it's, you know, how it gets old and it gets creased against mm-hmm. the glass, and then you're afraid to take it out because you're going to rip it, is that mm-hmm. with the photo scan app, you can actually do that. It's going to get rid of the glare. And so you're like, oh, this is fabulous.
2: That's really cool.
19: Awesome. Yeah.
1: So this is so fun for you. I hope you have a great time.
19: Thank you so much. I'm very excited. Going to get to meet a lot of new people and people I haven't seen in a very long time. So looking forward to it.
1: Well, thanks for your call, Sarah. And make sure that, you know, while you're there, what a great opportunity to do a family tree.
2: Oh, yeah, that's true.
1: Be a lot of
2: you
1: fun
2: got almost a whole trees just sitting there.
1: We got a forest. Just saying. We're going to talk about hidden stalker tech coming right back. Here's the thing about artificial intelligence. It's not just for tech people. It's for anyone who wants to save money, save time, and stop feeling left behind. I'm Kim Komando. Every Thursday, I send out Splash of AI. 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
1: Nobody does.
2: I zoom past that as fast as possible.
1: But you don't know who's really tracking you.
2: All of them.
1: So what you want to do is go to your phone's location settings, and then you find out which apps have always on access. 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

0: News, the U.S. and Iran continuing to exchange fire, with the U.S. intercepting several missiles intended for Gulf allies.
1: Iran once again firing over both ballistic missiles and drones on their neighbors here in the Gulf, raising questions over the future of a possible peace deal between the U.S. and Iran. Now, U.S. CENTCOM confirming those strikes happening after its forces struck Iranian radar sites and shot down four one-way attack drones. U.S. officials say Iran then fired seven ballistic missiles towards both Kuwait and Bahrain. CENTCOM confirming six of those missiles were intercepted and the seventh did not reach its intended target. Now, Iran continues to leverage what's happening in Lebanon. Despite a U.S.-backed ceasefire, Israeli forces and Iranian-backed militant group Hezbollah are still exchanging strikes. Iran's foreign minister says if the fighting doesn't stop in Lebanon, then the entire war could restart.
0: And that's Fox's Jeff Paul in Dubai. The interior minister from Pakistan reportedly making his way to Tehran to try and continue talks between the U.S. and Iran. Monthly job numbers coming in higher than expected for May, surprising analysts now 2 months in a row.
2: The Department of Labor reported a gain of 172,000 jobs in May, more than analysts expected. And the March and April jobs numbers were revised up by 93,000 jobs. The president told reporters on Air Force One Friday,
3: "I hope the market starts to learn that when you have good numbers, the market should go up, not down."
2: But hot hiring and higher inflation could lead the Fed, under the new chair, Kevin Warsh, to raise interest rates. The president said he trusted Warsh.
3: "The reason they go down is if it's doing well, people say, no, we have to stop inflation. And it doesn't mean inflation. In fact, it could be just the opposite."
2: The numbers showed average hourly wages rose 3.4% compared to last May. Jessica Rosenthal, Fox News.
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21: The real Rom Reddy? He's a total fraud. Rom Reddy's a millionaire donor to liberal woke museums in New York City. Then he moved to South Carolina, built an illegal seawall at his oceanfront mansion, and tried to get special government treatment to block public access to the beach. Rom Reddy gave big money to establishment rhinos in Colombia, and he attacked the South Carolina Freedom Caucus. Now, Fraudy Reddy runs for governor? He wants the power to pick liberal judges for us? News reports document that he's cozying up to the liberal political establishment. That's the real Rom Reddy. A total and utter fraud. Definitely not from South Carolina. And definitely not a conservative. Paid for by Ralph Norman for governor. P.O. Box 2655, Rock Hill, South Carolina, 29732.
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1: 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Covering the Carolinas like no one else, this is Eric Wilson. I look forward to speaking with you.
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3: Hey, do you remember when you used to be able to buy a star?
4: Yeah, of course, in the night sky.
3: Yes.
4: I remember those infomercials.
5: You too.
4: Yes.
5: You own a piece of the night sky.
4: Name a star after someone.
3: Well, how about the moon?
4: I want to name the moon after someone?
3: No. I want you to think about this. I'm going to tell you all about the moon, and I want you to tell me whether or not, don't answer now, whether or not you'd actually want to live on the moon.
4: All right.
3: Okay. NASA is setting up a permanent moon base that is going to be occupied in 2032. That sounds far away. It's really not.
4: No, 7 years.
3: Okay.
4: And I'll still have kids in school.
3: And they, well, you're going to have kids. Well, you have so many kids. I don't mean to be a party pooper, but you're going to be paying a lot of tuition for a long time.
4: None of them are going to college. I'm sending them straight to the moon.
3: They say they want a full-time science hub and launch pad for Mars.
4: Okay.
3: And they tapped Blue Origin. So they're delivering all the rovers and everything out there. A base that's going to sprawl hundreds and hundreds of square miles.
4: Okay.
3: Most expensive subdivision in history. But the HOA meetings happen 240,000 miles from Earth.
4: It's a bit far.
3: Okay, it's a little far. Okay.
4: I like it. We're going to Mars and we're like, hey, how can we save, 5 days? Let's start on the moon.
3: Let's do that.
4: It's not, you're not really taking a chunk off of your trip to Mars by starting on the moon.
3: Now, before you think, wow, I'd like to go there because living on the moon must be cheaper than wherever you are right now.
4: Mm-hmm.
3: I actually wrote about this in the newsletter and I was doing the image for what it might look like. And mm-hmm. So I took a composite of a lot of different NASA images and I was making what it be. And then just for giggles, as I said, here, put a Costco in the middle of it. so it was like I had this whole meme that like Costco with lights on it. And then somebody on the team said, somebody doesn't believe you.
4: Yeah, that's true.
3: A Costco that you wouldn't be there.
4: I wouldn't put it past Costco, actually.
3: Me neither.
4: And the hot dogs would still be $1.50, even on the moon.
3: So we're going to talk a little bit more about what exactly is happening on the moon and whether or not you'd actually want to. So think about it first for a second. Would you really want to live on the moon? But first, I need to thank a couple of our sponsors here who make this show possible. 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
4: Okay.
3: There's a lot of dust.
4: Bring a broom. Problem solved.
3: It's basically crushed glass.
4: Oh.
3: Okay. So it's sharp, it's staticky, it gets into everything. Now, the astronauts that were there, they said they actually breathed a little bit in. And they got lunar hay fever, sore throats, water. It smells like gunpowder.
4: The whole planet?
3: Mm-hmm. It wrecks your lungs. Your sleep schedule's toast.
4: Why?
3: One day on the moon is like a month. You get two, and then also you have 2 weeks of sun, 2 weeks of pitch black, 2 weeks sun, 2 weeks pitch black.
4: I can sleep in the sun.
3: Could you?
4: I'm getting to that age where I can pretty much sleep anywhere.
3: Exactly.
4: Don't put it on a movie because it is game over.
3: Old man in the recliner over there.
4: Sports I can pay attention to. You put on some movie that's so predictable, I'm out within 10 minutes.
3: The temperature from 250 degrees to 400 below.
4: That's all?
3: Mm-hmm.
4: Can you turn the thermostat up 200 degrees? I'm getting a little chilly.
3: NASA's putting a nuclear reactor up there.
4: That might be some problems.
3: Yeah.
4: So if they're going to have this base on there and everybody's going to live on there, how are they going to survive with all these things you're presenting to us?
3: Well, you're not going to be able to go outside.
4: Oh,
3: you're
4: going
3: to have to live in all those astronaut stuff, you know.
4: Don't get too technical with the astronaut stuff.
3: I thought, hell of it. Yes, because you didn't see my hand signal. I was going and making a circle around my head.
4: That's what she meant.
3: Yes. And when you go to Costco.
4: The universal sign for a helmet.
3: You know, let me tell you, the lunar dream home. You could have it.
4: Well, could I?
3: Yes. But just keep in mind that the cleaning bill is going to be astronomical.
4: Mm, but I'm...
3: And all the restaurants have no atmosphere.
4: None at all. Mm-hmm. They're all just Taco Bells.
3: So I've been getting a lot of DMs about this viral video.
4: Which one?
3: That NVIDIA, of course, you know, the big chip maker for all the data centers, that they will pay you $1,000.
4: Oh, yeah, I saw this one.
3: Did you believe it?
4: The thing of the size of the air conditioning where you
3: an HVAC unit.
4: Yeah.
3: So what'd you think? You ready to sign up?
4: No, I didn't think it was real.
3: It's not real.
4: I didn't think so.
3: But no, they do want to do this. NVIDIA in a company called Span. Sorry. That's an unfair. You know what? If you own that company, you need to change the name.
4: Okay? Well, I just love the fact that for some reason, the company that makes processed pork loaf is getting into the chip business now. We need to diversify.
3: You know, Spam is not really a good name for us to have.
4: It's not moving as fast as we want. Should we get into AI?
3: Yeah, they should have changed it a long time ago.
4: From Spam?
3: Yeah.
4: What is it, Spam? Spiced ham, I think is what it means.
3: I don't know, but I wouldn't touch it.
4: Oh, it's so good. You've been to Hawaii 1,000 times. You've not had Spam?
3: No. Actually, we went to McDonald's, and I was like, okay, I'm going to try it.
4: Okay.
3: And they also serve it like at gas stations and everything. And every time I look at it, I'm like, mm-mm.
4: That was my breakfast, like, every single morning. Just walk to the gas station, a buck a piece. It's the seaweed. What's it, masubi or whatever it is? Spam, rice wrapped in seaweed with a nice sauce. Oh, it's delicious.
3: You eat gas station sushi?
4: Not only do I eat gas station sushi, I eat gas station sushi with Spam in it.
3: Ew.
4: Real American hero.
3: Don't ever do that again. God.
4: All right, go back to your
3: video. I'd like
4: to
3: apologize.
4: I'm telling you, it's delicious.
3: Spam. And home builder Pulte Group. So what they're really going to do, it's called X-Fra. X and then F-R-A. This is legit. About the size of an HVAC unit. 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
4: Right.
3: And
4: bandwidth.
3: That's true. And so basically you're going to pay Span $150 a month for cheaper power, and that includes all your Wi-Fi.
4: $150 a month for cheaper power. 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
3: No.
4: They'll pay your Wi-Fi bills. And you'll get a stipend for having it on your land.
3: No.
4: So I get to pay them for them to put my equipment on my property and use my internet?
3: But you're going to save some money.
4: How much?
3: I don't know.
4: It doesn't sound like a lot.
3: No, it doesn't. It's not a lot.
4: I'm out. I'm not interested.
3: No, that's not going to be anything. But anyway, it keeps going fire. People keep sending me, so stop believing it. Carnival Cruise. You love cruises.
4: I love cruises. Yeah. We're going on two cruises.
3: Are you?
4: One on Christmas and one next summer.
3: Really? Where are you going?
4: I don't know. I didn't plan it. I just told be ready to go on a cruise. I said, great.
3: What a guy.
4: They're both bought and paid for. I have no idea where I'm going.
3: They had a big data breach.
4: Oh, no.
3: Yeah. 6 million people, names, birthdays, driver's licenses, passports.
4: And Carnival's like the party cruise.
3: Yes.
4: So those are all the, like, probably 20 to 40 somethings that got their ID stolen.
3: So you're going to get 2 free years of TransUnion credit monitoring.
4: Woo-hoo!
3: And you're going to get a letter in the mail. That's why I wanted to mention it. And so if you do get a letter and you have an activation code, that's what it is.
4: Is it legit? If I get a letter in the mail, it's legit? Because now the scammers are probably going to make faux letter that'll have a wrong QR code on it that's going to take me
3: and get everything wrong. You got to do something, freeze your credit, because your identity is just bobbing in the open waters right now.
4: Tuesday morning, there must have been some sort of data breach that I was a part of, because I'm on the air from 5:30 in the morning until 10, and I usually don't pay attention to my phone between 6:30 and 8. Maybe I'll do a quick glance. I had 12 missed spam calls in an hour and a half. That's crazy.
3: That is crazy. Security missed the boat.
4: Yeah, I had to get it in there. You wrote it down. We had already moved on.
3: I know, but I wanted to do it.
4: Cram it in there.
3: China is now hanging out on LinkedIn, Indeed, and Upwork. And they are posing as fake consultants with think tanks.
4: Okay.
3: And so they're posting job openings. And so you think, like, wow, this is really something. And the pay will run $100 to several thousand dollars. They're going to pay you by Western Union, Zelle, crypto.
4: None of those sound legitimate ways to pay someone.
3: They're trying to hire spies.
4: Okay.
3: So if your goal is going to prison,
4: right,
3: you might want to apply for that.
4: How much does it pay?
3: It doesn't say.
4: Okay.
3: But it's always going to be a little bit higher than the average deal.
4: Okay.
3: I read about this story and I thought, we have this problem here in the studios. You go to a meeting and people have their phones. And so you're in the middle of a meeting and people are going, oh, I got a notification.
4: Right.
3: Does that bother you?
4: A meeting, yes. If we are out to lunch, I don't care. But if it's a meeting, the only reason why it bothers me is because, A, you're not paying attention. If I need to lean on you for information from the meeting or a task that was assigned during the meeting, I know I'm not going to be able to. And B, I want to get out of the meeting as fast as possible. You're checking your phone and wasting time and making this longer, like at the end of meetings when they go, does anybody have any questions?
3: No.
4: Yes. Do not ask a question. Because you can email whoever's running that meeting right afterwards. I don't need to sit going, well, I was wondering if next Tuesday. No, don't ask your questions.
3: Boy, you're a little fired up about that one. United Wholesale Mortgage in Michigan, they have...
4: Wait, hold on. Well, you didn't answer the question. Do you allow people to check their phones in your meetings? You're the boss.
3: I will look over and say, would you care to join us?
4: See, that's just passive aggressive and rude. Why not just set a policy, no phones during the meetings?
3: Well, because I have my phone.
4: That's why.
3: And I'm the boss.
4: Sure.
3: Where was I? I was with Ian, and we were someplace, and he was on his phone, and I said, over here. Okay.
4: Love you, Mom.
3: Okay. I have not seen any of these movies. But apparently it's a big story. Two Gen Z YouTubers. Kane Parsons, he's 20 years old. He produced and directed a horror film, Back Rooms.
4: I know these guys. $10 million. I've seen them on TikTok before.
3: Okay,
4: they're pretty funny.
3: $81 million box office.
4: That's really good.
3: That's incredible.
4: I'm guessing the budget was probably $5 to $10 million.
3: $10 million.
4: Okay.
3: 26-year-old Curry Baker is behind Obsession. It was made for $750,000. It grossed $27 million.
4: That's a great return.
3: Isn't that crazy?
4: It's way better than the return you guys got on the movie you produced.
3: Oh, don't do that.
4: I knew it would set you off.
6: Barry. Oh, we're going to make a lot of money in the movie business. This is Ava Longoria and everybody, blah, blah, blah.
4: Did you ever make a dime? Did you ever get
3: one? No. Nothing? You can. It's called Frontera. You can watch it all day long on Netflix, and I still won't make any money.
4: Please watch it all day long. She's got to recoup the money her husband invested.
3: It's never going to be recouped. You know, it's one of these things in life that you did, and you say you can do.
4: Sure. And you can say you're a movie producer.
3: Well, and then he's got the billboard thing hanging in the hallway, and every time I go by, I look, we got screwed. We got screwed.
4: That poster cost me so much money.
3: You don't understand. And then he's got the ticket, from him going, us going to see the movie on the red carpet, and I look at him and go, that's the only ticket, sir. I mean, and we didn't even pay for it. He had the gall to come to me like a year later, 2 years later. There was another movie. I'm like, don't even. And you know what the movie was?
4: What?
3: And I turned down.
4: Uh-oh.
3: Christmas Chronicles.
4: Are you serious?
3: Yes, I know.
4: Why does he let you make any financial decisions in your household?
3: I just thought that was like, out of all the movies in the world.
4: Right. That one had like three sequels, didn't it?
3: Yes.
4: Way to go.
3: That I know.
4: Stinks. Well, are they working on Frontera 2?
3: Ow! Oh, he's just killing me over here.
4: Sorry.
3: So all these YouTubers are now saying we could be in the movie business because we've made shorts.
4: But they make good movies. I mean, they make good videos.
3: Yes.
4: People are watching their movies. $80 million isn't a fad. That means word of mouth got out where people said, hey, this movie's really good. Go see it.
3: So what's wrong with the big studios? Like Star Wars flopped.
4: Did it?
3: Yes.
4: The Grogu one?
3: Yeah.
4: I can't remember what it was called either. I think it's called Mandalorian and Grogu. Well, it's not just the big studios. It's like, when's the last time you went to a movie theater?
3: Long time ago.
4: It was silence. Our attention spans right now aren't for long-form movies unless it's a horror film or a kids film. Like, those are the only ones that really work out.
3: They're the only ones that want to go. All right, let's talk about ExpressVPN, one of our sponsors. Imagine printing out your entire browsing history, signing your name to it, and hanging it on your front door for everyone to see. I can't believe that you mentioned Frontera like that. And you wanted to...
7: Frontera 2. This time, it's personal.
3: It is personal.
7: Starring Evan Longoria's niece, Teresa Longoria.
3: You're awful. Oh, my gosh. Can I go back and talk about ExpressVPN?
4: Go ahead.
3: All right, we're going to start over. 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All right, coming up, we have some ways that you can get lower prescription costs. What's going on with AI job interviews? Also, what's for dinner? And this is really something. You know, with Wi-Fi technology, somebody can actually see where you are located in your house. It's pretty wild. We just have some great phone calls, too, here on the Kim Komando Show. 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
3: Okay, so you go to pick up a prescription, right? The copay is $90.
4: Ooh.
3: And then you're like, what if I don't use my insurance? I've done that. And they're like, oh, that's $8.
4: What?
3: Because you're like, I'm sorry.
4: Go ahead and delete my insurance.
3: I have insurance. Yeah. It's supposed to be lower with insurance. The guy at Rite Aid knows me, and that's what happened. And I was like,
4: does he just now know from now on, just delete your insurance if it's cheaper?
3: Well, I don't even use insurance.
4: Oh,
3: because it is cheaper, but also I like to get 90 pills at a time.
4: Oh, you don't want to have to go through their restrictions?
3: Exactly. 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So
4: it's do you ever run into one where, like, I went to pick up Lisa's prescription and I didn't know anything at the time what it was supposed to be. 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
3: And you paid it.
4: And I was like, okay. 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
3: So just a little thing that you want to pass along there. 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
18: Fox News, I'm Carmen Roberts. 5 days after the primaries and the mail-in ballot count goes on in California.
19: In the California governor's race, Javier Becerra advancing to the November runoff after trailing former Fox News host and candidate Steve Hilton. But current vote numbers stand at Becerra at just under 30%, Tom Steyer at just under 24%, and Hilton in third at 21%.
18: Fox's Marianne Rafferty. In the Los Angeles mayor's race, Nathia Rahman is gaining ground on second-place Spencer Pratt to face off against Mayor Karen Bass in November. And the New York Knicks beat the San Antonio Spurs last night 105-104.
20: This magic carpet ride continues. 13 straight victories, and they lead 2-0 here in these NBA Finals.
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0: 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How about we take some phone calls?
1: Let's do it.
0: Let's see. Karen in Los Angeles, welcome.
3: Thank you.
0: So tell me what you're doing with caregivers.
3: Well, Caregiving Daughters is a community that I started, I think, back in September. And basically, there are 60 million daughters in the U.S. that are caring for their mothers, whether they're aging or sick. And I was one of them. I use a framework of calling them heroines, but they're on a heroine's journey to support them. Mm-hmm. Because it's very hard every day. And
0: it's very difficult.
3: Yes, it's very difficult emotionally, time-wise. If you have 10 minutes, even in a week, if I can somehow support one of these women, that's what I'm trying to do. And my Facebook community is growing. I don't know how. I guess word of mouth or something. But anyway, I would like to get more, spread the word more. And it's not just for women who are doing it now, the 60 million, but women who did it. And they don't know how to look at themselves. And I understand that, too. So my question is, I'd like to get more on another platform. I was thinking about Substack because they do video. Mm-hmm. And I don't want anything more than 5 to 8 minutes, and I would post it every other week or every week. Right now I post every other week on Facebook. And I don't know if a Substack video with a very brief on camera with me and then voiceovers and slides is the best use of my time and to connect with people.
0: Let's talk about this. You know, before we get into like which platform is the best, okay?
3: Yeah.
0: My mother moved in with me when I was 27, and she passed away when she was 81 of pancreatic cancer, okay?
3: Yes.
0: And I mean, she lived with me that whole time. I mean, I make fun of my husband on the air, but let me tell you, that guy's a saint. I mean, to live with his mother-in-law for that long, she was fabulous. And I was her primary caregiver for the last 5 years of her life. Very difficult, emotionally draining. Didn't sleep, lost a ton of weight. No support from the family. Little support from the family. And you also feel, what else can I do, right?
3: Yes, your story is very typical. The little support from the family. The all time consuming. I was about your age, a little bit older, in my 30s when I was doing it. But most of the women are 45 or older. But you get on track and you just keep going because one has to. You don't have any choice.
0: No, you don't have any choice. And this is your mom, right? So you're gonna do food prep, and you're going to go see her in the morning, in the afternoon, night. You're going to check in at 2 o'clock in the morning. Mm-hmm. I mean, it's just, it's nonstop. It's complete, total role reversal. So, but I think the community's growing because there isn't a big support system for whether you are a male or a female, because I mean, we're talking about women now, but, you know, men are in the same position, too. But there isn't a huge support, and then there's a sense sometimes like there's guilt, there's what can I do better. Then, you know, sometimes you lose it with your mother because you're just so tired and you can't understand why she ordered 200 bottles of Ensure and now you got to carry the 200 bottles of Ensure and it's 100 degrees out. That was one of them. I had to do that once. I'm like, why did you order so 200 bottles of Ensure? You know, and so. But then there's also the fulfilling times, the great times and all that, you know. But I think if this were my mission, and I think it's a very valuable mission, is that what I would probably want to do is, and Substack is a newsletter type platform that has expanded and you can have paid memberships. I found it limiting for my business in that I think there are better platforms for you to do this.
1: Also, you got to think about who you're targeting. people who are caretaking for older parents are older themselves. That generation doesn't use Substack.
0: Well, no, they might. There's a lot of people that are on Substack.
1: Right, but I would say the majority are the 18
0: 35-year-olds. They're going to be on Facebook.
1: Yeah.
0: And so, you know, if you're trying to do this, I would probably come up with some type of marketing plan that you know, here's today's tip. Here's today's caregiving tip. Also some inspirational tips along the way. You know, you got this.
1: But if she wants to make videos, where do you go to see a video?
0: YouTube.
1: Exactly.
0: So that's where I would, you want to start a YouTube channel and start doing live streaming and get interactive. And, you know, podcasts can come with that, but there's 4 million podcasts and it's very difficult to make any money in podcasts. That's why so many of the big podcasts have just folded.
1: Right.
0: Oh, since January. They're just like, we just give up. We just can't make money at it. With Substack, you could get into a paid newsletter environment if that's what you wanted. But I would say first build the audience and then think what you can add, what other value you could add. It could be as simple as coming up with, you know, 10 things every caregiver needs to know that they never thought of before. You know,
3: I do have a form, and it's the heroine's journey. It's based off of Joseph Campbell's hero's journey, and I'm calling them that, and I do give them, this is what it looks like to be on this in stage two. Right now you're not sure what you're doing. So I do have that. I do give that to them. I'm not into this. I'm not setting this up to make a dollar at all. That's not my goal to make
0: any
3: money.
0: You know, but maybe the money's not for you personally. Maybe there's a fund. There's a fund of some sort where you could provide additional tools for women who just cannot afford to do certain things. The free resources that are available as a caregiver. I think that would be something. But you know, you're going to need to make money in order to market the product so that it can help and inform additional people.
1: Yeah. Even if it's not a business, it could be a nonprofit.
0: Yes, it could be a nonprofit. But I think, you know, YouTube channel, that's where I would go. And Karen, once you get it all set up, if you want us to take a look at it, I'd love to. And if I can have any support in this, I'm all behind it. Hey, for small businesses, every hire matters. 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
0: Christina in New York City, welcome aboard. Welcome, welcome,
15: hello.
0: Welcome.
15: What? Hello. Great to be here. Thank you so much for having me today.
0: So tell us, what's going on?
15: It's a little crazy. I saw that you were from New Jersey. That's fabulous. We were kind of neighbors before. I actually was in Arizona. I almost missed my flight. And then I was in Cabo, and I saw you just were in Cabo as well. So we're kind of traveling on the same path.
0: That's awesome. Seems.
1: Are you stalking Christina?
0: Yeah. I'm stalking her.
1: Kim?
0: I am. I'm thinking like I want to be like Christina.
15: And I want to be like you. I just want to give you a little rundown. I'm sure that you've recently seen the article. It actually was reposted about 14 different sites about my company. The company's called CoAgents, and it's built off of CoAgents, and it's really about the balance between humans and technology. So I have about 30 years in technology, and about a year ago I was displaced for the fourth time during my career, and I decided to go into the closet and dust off my consulting cape. And I felt I was very disenchanted with the way AI was being positioned, and I felt that there was an opportunity for me to bring my knowledge from large-scale Fortune 500, Fortune 100 companies, and bring it into a place that was well needed: communities, students, educators, and small mid-sized businesses.
0: So, Christina,
15: as well.
0: What did you do in tech for 30 years?
15: Across the board, it was started way back with a Commodore 64 in 1982, playing Dig Dug. Over the years, I actually was a consultant. I did development. I did release management. But most of my focus is in project and program and portfolio management for really large-scale tech, digital transformation, and mergers and acquisitions.
0: Wow. Okay. And so then now you took all that and you started a consultancy.
15: Correct.
0: And how did you get your first clients?
15: Not easy. I think that especially in the AI space, there's got to be this element of genuineness and authenticity. And I heard you talk to a few of the callers as well. And that's a really big piece of it, because AI, there's still that, I think it's changed a lot, but what you still see is a lot of this ostrich head in the sand, AI is going away, it's just a fad. And a lot of it was just being genuine and talking to folks and really understanding what are some of the problems and challenges that they have, the low-hanging fruit in which AI could be implemented at a low-risk perspective.
0: So you are helping companies implement it then?
15: I am. I'm also doing a lot of education. I actually started out with one client, which was a word of mouth, friend of a friend, and helping her as an entrepreneur start up a new business out in the Midwest. And then I was, go ahead.
0: No, I was going to say, I mean, AI starting a business, that's just a total game changer. I mean.
15: Yes. It is. It takes all, basically I have a blueprint, and when you look at the old ways of doing a startup, it was double the amount of time that it takes now leveraging AI.
0: Now, one of my problems that I'm having with AI is that it gives me so many great ideas.
1: You don't have time to fulfill them all?
0: What happens is that I take these, and I don't know if you're seeing this, Christina, is I take these, because I'll say to AI, or Claude, this sounds good, what more can I do? And it spits out like 10 different things. And
15: yes.
0: And two of them are really smart. Two of them are just so great. And then it says, do you want me to build a whole marketing plan around it? I'm like, sure. Okay. So it does a whole marketing plan that would probably take a human 2 weeks, maybe more, because it will analyze all the competition and everything. And then I waltz down the hall to our SVP of sales, Tracy. And I say, Tracy, can you sell this? And she looks at me and goes, oh my God, that's fabulous. And then now this, we have 5 minutes of the future that we're launching with CEOs.
1: But you started this by saying that this is a problem you have with AI. It sounds like it's working out for you.
0: There's only me.
1: Okay.
15: I feel the same exact way. So I joke about the fact that I have squirrel brain, if you've ever seen the movie Up and the dogs like squirrel.
0: Oh, yes, squirrel.
15: Every morning I say to people, it's like Christmas with 500 new gifts. And that's a bit of a challenge. And I think that's what AI is introducing is really the overwhelm, right? That you can talk to AI and say, I have this idea, and it spawns off 16
0: yes.
15: great ideas. And what do I focus on, right?
0: I mean, I have two books with editors right now. I mean, I'm like a kid in a candy store. I'm
15: yes.
0: just, and it's something, but sometimes I'm like, oh, got to stop. Just, I got to stop. It's just, but so how do you deal with that yourself, Christina? Because maybe we can help others, including me.
15: Yes, absolutely. So one of the greatest things that I've been able to do is help people like me. And what I mean by that is there are people that I've crossed paths with or I previously worked with who found themselves also displaced or out of work or in between jobs. And what I've offered to them, being early on and somewhat pre-revenue, is really offer them an opportunity to work with me to start building up that AI competency. And mm-hmm. they leverage my company. They're becoming this somewhat of a fractional contributor and advisor. And they actually keep me in place because they're not fully engulfed in the world of AI. They're still looking it through it from a more, I wanted to go say old school, but the pre-AI lens. So they're challenging me, right? And if I didn't have that, I think I would probably not get any sleep whatsoever. But they're challenging me and helping me put me in place. And I'm also working with these GPT tools, whether it's Chat or Claude or Copilot or Perplexity, whatever it is building that in. So when you're building out prompts, right, and prompt engineering is saying, hey, remember that I have squirrel brain. Remember that I'm going to go into 5 million directions.
0: Yeah.
15: So let's keep a backlog of ideas and let's score them accordingly. And remember, there's only 24 hours in the day and there's only me, really, for first and foremost, it's me and then leaning on my advisors as well. That's the way that I have to be able to prioritize the work.
0: And that's really great advice. That is. Because, squirrel brain, if I borrow that from you, Christina, I mean, that's I think so many of us have that. And AI just feeds upon it.
1: Do you think you prioritize?
0: Yes.
1: Okay.
0: Yes.
1: Not just I prioritize on getting everything done.
0: Yes.
1: Oh, dang.
0: Yes. There is that. Coming back down to earth, we're going to talk about your Wi-Fi router, how it can see you here on the Kim Komando Show.
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13: 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This is Eric Wilson. 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
0: 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We've got over, I don't know, a couple, I guess we have over 100,000 followers right now. So that's the most important one to me, youtube.com/Kim Komando. All right. So as it turns out, that boring little box that blinks, mm-hmm. the router, is that it fills your home with invisible radio waves. 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So it can actually sense where you are located.
1: Did it always sense it, or did they figure out, hey, we could use this to our advantage to know where they are in the house?
0: They figured out a way that they can say,
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7: Missiles were flying. I'm Carmen Roberts, Fox News. The U.S. and Iran exchanged fire overnight in the latest test of the fragile ceasefire, with tensions staying high in the Strait of Hormuz. U.S. military says it downed 4 Iranian drones launched toward the Strait and U.S. Gulf allies. Fox's Jeff Paul has more from Dubai.
8: Iran once again firing over both.

0: CENTCON confirming six of those missiles were intercepted and the seventh did not reach its intended target. Now, Iran continues to leverage what's happening in Lebanon. Despite a U.S.-backed ceasefire, Israeli forces and Iranian-backed militant group Hezbollah are still exchanging strikes. Iran's foreign minister says if the fighting doesn't stop in Lebanon, then the entire war could restart.
1: Pakistan's interior minister is traveling to Tehran to try to revive stalled peace talks. Days after the primary elections in California, election workers are still counting mail-in ballots for the governor's race and the Los Angeles mayoral race. Early returns suggest that Republican Steve Hilton, a former Fox News host, could advance to the November general election to face Democrat Xavier Becerra. And Hilton tells Fox News California faces avoidable challenges.
2: It's a terrible combination, actually, of complete incompetence and ideological extremism. You've got the far left insanity and utter uselessness. And that's why we've ended up where we are.
1: State says the ballot counting will continue for up to 30 days. 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
3: This is a Fox News alert. AP is now projecting Democrat Javier Becerra will advance in California's gubernatorial primary race. The former California Attorney General and U.S. Secretary of HHS was considered an underdog until the departure of Eric Swalwell from the race. Let's bring in Fox News contributor Ray.
4: I hope the media looks at this election that's taking place in California where they think it'll take 7 or 8 days to count the votes. Can you believe this? I mean, they spend all that money on the machines, big voting machines. They think it's going to be 7 or 8 days before we know who won the election. But the numbers are looking strange because without any vote counting, the numbers dropped very precipitously for two Republicans that are doing well, that had been doing well. And I hope you're all watching it because I'm watching it very closely.
5: That is one of the things we are watching. The disgraceful California system of elections once again on full display. Welcome to the Saturday Morning Extravaganza. I am James Golden, Bo's Nerdly, with you here. If you'd like to be part of the program today, 800-848-9222. The riots and insurrection continue outside of Delaney Hall in New Jersey. You have this Senate candidate in Maine under fire with new attacks, Graham Plantner, and Democrats, some of them are starting to peel away from him. Overseas, Henry Nowak case is being discussed, and the United States State Department has weighed in. It is a huge matter internationally. It goes to many of the things that we in this country are dealing with, a two-tier justice system that favors illegal immigrants or immigrants, legal over American citizens, and in the case of the UK, over citizens of the United Kingdom. Huge issue. What is happening in the marketplaces is something that we will discuss today. I'm looking forward to catching up with Princess Diana on the program. Mr. Bond will join us at 8:30. His name is really Thomas Lemming. He is a great, great resource when it comes to understanding the world of finance. And why are we going to speak with him? Many people are excited about the SpaceX IPO. And they see this, oh my, I missed Apple, I missed Nvidia, I missed Tesla, I'm going to jump in on SpaceX. And I've had calls from people, I have other people looking at it. Well, we're going to talk about IPOs. And most people, including me, and I'm not saying most people, is most of us that are not in the financial game, so to speak, don't really understand how do people get into these IPOs? How do you get in early? How do you discover? So all of those things we'll talk about with Thomas Lemming. Now, I also want to begin today with something else. 82 years ago, on this day, at this time, Americans were giving their lives in numbers that are astounding. June 6 was the year, 1944. As I just mentioned, 82 years. So if you were born on that day, you would be 82 years old today if you were fortunate enough to be living. It is most of the men who are at D-Day and women in support, most of the armed services, are dead now. And D-Day is quickly becoming a forgotten memory in the American consciousness, and it should never. The fate of the entire world, and that is not hyperbole, rested on what happened that day. The Supreme Allied Commander of the war, World War II, General Dwight D. Eisenhower, of course, who would later become president, gave the go-ahead for what is still the largest amphibious military operation in history, in the history of mankind. There has never been and hasn't been since anything like what happened on D-Day. As dawn was breaking, 18,000 British and American parachutists had already landed. 13,000. Think about that for a minute. 13,000 aircraft had been mobilized to provide air cover. 13,000 planes, each one of them piloted with crews. The numbers are amazing. By the day's end, over 155,000 troops, Americans, British, and Canadians, had stormed the beaches of Normandy and started their push inland. Before D-Day, Hitler and his armies and the Axis powers had been in control of almost all of Europe. They had taken it over. And sadly, the European seems to have forgotten these days all the lessons that were learned. And though that alliance now between the United States, Britain, and to a lesser extent Canada are now strained. It was a day of heroism that has been exemplified in movies ever since, but the loss of life was horrific. The bravery was incredible on the part of those fighting for the freedom not only of our country, but of the world. Now, I don't talk about D-Day every year, but this year, I don't know, for some reason, with all the turmoil going on in the world right now, it seemed very appropriate to do it. Many of us think, wow, these times are, we've never seen anything like it. And yeah, we haven't, in our generation, seen anything like some of the things we are seeing today. But our parents and our grandparents saw a world that was devastated almost beyond comprehension by conflict. What we are going through today, all the turmoil today, in comparison to what our parents and grandparents went through, doesn't hold a candle. Literally, freedom in the world could have been extinguished if Hitler, if the Axis powers had won that conflict. And as of D-Day, by the way, it wasn't a fait accompli. We did not know what the world then did not know what the outcome of that conflict would be. It was in doubt. The entire most of the entire world as we know it, over 70 different countries were involved in the theaters of where this war was taking place. It was truly a world war, the world at war, with the outcome uncertain. And if not for the United States of America, most of the free world right now would be enslaved. This country was the difference in keeping the light of freedom burning around the entire world, not just America. And so when you hear today people glibly, as you hear at Delaney Hall calling people Nazis or the Democrats calling Trump Hitler or all of this, these people are demeaning and ignorant of what was truly at stake in World War II. When you hear people call people Nazis for, let's say, deporting people that have broken the law, these people are so ignorant and demeaning of what the Nazis, who the Nazis, what that evil truly was. The genocide that they brought to this planet should never be forgotten. The 13 million people that were singled out because they were Jews and treated to abominable horrors, that should not be forgotten. But it was not just Jews. It was anyone that did not agree with the Nazi philosophy. What they did, for instance, to homosexuals. What they did to people that were gypsies. How they considered the Slavic races inferior. And what they tried to do to them. The starvation that they spread across Europe and into Russia. These people were evil beyond belief. And the comparisons that are made now on an everyday basis, calling people Nazis, this, that, and the other, are just take away from the evil that had inflicted the entire world, and that evil should never be forgotten and should never be repeated. And that evil, by the way, was not the only evil of that century. When you look at then what took place in Russia after World War II with Stalin and his evil rule, and then you look at what happened in China as they threw off their history and embraced communism, and then you look at what happened around Southeast Asia going into the next 20, 30 years afterwards. Ladies and gentlemen, what happened to the world during those years, from 85, 86 years ago up to the 20th century, had to be the most horrific century in the history of mankind. If you just look at the numbers that were killed over ideology, be it the Nazi ideology, the communist ideology, we are looking at over 100, easily over 100 million people that were wiped off the face of the earth. It was an evil that is almost incomprehensible. And so on this January 6th D-Day, I would just like to give a heavenly salute to all of the Americans and the Canadians and the British and everyone else, because there were troops from all over the British Empire. There were troops from all over the world that had tried to join this fight to stop what had occurred. And their lives and their sacrifices should never be forgotten. Ever. James Golden, Snerdly, 800-848-9222. Jay and the Americans, bring us in this morning.
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5: He passed away at age 81 in 2023. 800-848-9222 is how you reach us. Stay right there. The Saturday morning extravaganza just getting underway.

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3: Subway surfing continues to be a deadly problem in New York City, and cops say a 14-year-old boy was recently killed. An 18-year-old is recovering from critical injuries after they fell while riding on top of a subway train headed over the Williamsburg Bridge. Subway surfing has grown in popularity in recent years as a thrill-seeking social media trend.
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0: James Golden Show. Four words that mean business. With James Golden, a.k.a. Bose Nerdly.

0: Billy Preston passed away on this day in 2006. You know, he's called the fifth Beatle. In fact, he's the only, I have to check with Lord Voldemort with this. I believe he was the only person that was given credit on a Beatles record. It was like the Beatles with Billy Preston. And I think that's a singular tribute from the Beatles. At one point, the Beatles had considered having Billy Preston join the group. Then, of course, he had that great hit with Sarita. With You I'm Born Again. Remembering the great Billy Preston. James Golden, Saturday Morning Extravaganza. 800-848-9222 is, again, how you reach us. 800-848-9222. Let me go and just very quickly talk about what is happening at Delaney Hall. I think we have sent an overnight clip in from Delaney Hall. Cut 14. Just hit that really quickly. Folks, it is a mess, it is chaos, and it has been. Go ahead, anytime. Just hit it.
1: May I please leave one time?
0: This is some guy trying to get out.
1: Come back in.
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3: You're worried about work in the morning while you...
4: Quit your job. It's not too late.
0: They are hitting cars coming out. They are swarming cars coming out. I saw one guy spit at one of the ICE officers down there. A journalist got knocked down. It was his own fault. A car was trying to get through. He's running up to the car as it's moving. It knocks him down. And now he's complaining and they're all complaining. It is total bedlam and chaos out there. And this is the fault of the governor of New Jersey, Cheryl. It is the fault of Ross Baraka, from Planet Newark, the mayor. These people refuse to allow the state police, they've withdrawn them, the local police, to have order out there. It is total bedlam, riotous behavior, more violence than you will ever have we ever saw on January 6th. Now, Democrats are still whining, moaning, bi-itching about January 6th like it's the worst thing that ever happened to America. Why is that? That is because Democrats themselves, elected Democrats, felt threatened. Every single day across America, Americans are not only threatened, they are murdered, they are raped, their children are harmed. In some cases by criminals that they have let out of jail through their policies, or illegal immigrants that they have let in through their policies, every day, and they don't care. Now, outside of Delaney Hall, for over one solid week, we have seen the violence that is a total insurrection, and Democrats are not making an issue out of it. This is why I never want to hear about January 6th again. The actual leaders in the Democrat Party are not threatened. And so this is allowed to continue. What has to happen at some point is that the National Guard has to be called out. Since you have Democrats, this disgrace of a governor, Cheryl, and Ross Baraka won't get control of the situation, we're going to need the National Guard. 800-848-9222 is how you reach us. James Golden, Bo Snerdy, Saturday Morning Extravaganza continues. Don't go away.
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7: Fox News, I'm Roger Stern. President Trump expressing hope that the war with Iran will end soon, even as Iran continues attacks in the region.
8: Iran once again firing over both ballistic missiles and drones on their neighbors here in the Gulf, raising questions over the future of a possible peace deal between the U.S. and Iran.
7: Fox's Jeff Paul in Dubai. The vote counting in California going painfully slow. So part of the gubernatorial race seems to be firming up.
9: Democrat Javier Becerra is expected to advance to the general election. At the moment, his lead over Republican Steve Hilton is less than a percentage point. Becerra is at 26.8% and Hilton is at 26.4%.
7: Fox's Madeline Rivera in the L.A. race. Incumbent Karen Bass appears to have made it to the general election. 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
13: The James Golden Show. It's politics, but theater of the mind with James Golden, a.k.a. Bo's Nerdly.
0: You know the song. The year was 1965.
14: I can't get no
0: Rolling Stones. Release
14: get no
0: what for many would be their first introduction to the Stones. Now, this was long before the word crossover was invented in music and radio. The Rolling Stones was played everywhere. It was played on black stations that played pretty much R&B. You know, back then, American music totally segregated. Still is, to some degree. The Stones were played on black radio. The Stones were played on top 40 radio. The Stones were played on everywhere. Everybody knew about the Rolling Stones. And you know, it still doesn't it still sound great as soon as you hear it?

0: Believe it or not, in some places in the UK, they didn't allow it to be played because they considered the lyrics too sexually suggestive. We listen to this today and we're like, this is what? Sexually suggestive? No. James Golden, Bo Snerdly, with you here on Saturday morning. Yes, indeed, my friends. If you are in the New Jersey area, by the way, if you're from anywhere all over the country, we invite you to call in. Ever popular and growing program here in many markets across this beautiful United States of America. 800-848-9222 is how you reach us. We're going to take some calls pretty soon. But if you're in the New Jersey area, I had on one of my dear friends yesterday, who is conductor, Patrick Burns. He is just amazing. And he's taught me. He teaches me, to say. We meet up on Zoom sometimes, and he'll open up a score, and he'll just teach me things about how scoring works and composition. He's just so wonderful to me. And they're having a performance in Bloomfield, New Jersey. There's a ticket price attached to it. It's not free, but it's with the Bloomfield Youth Band, which I understand is comprised of about 60 people, of orchestra minus the strings. But it's just going to be great. And that's happening tonight. You might want to look into it at the Bloomfield Middle School in New Jersey. It is his 40th anniversary of being a conductor. And so it's just amazing stuff there. So if you're in the Bloomfield area, check that out. Bloomfield Youth Band at the Bloomfield Middle School. There's a ticket price attached to it. Anyway, I want to get to some telephone calls. People are calling in unexpectedly for me. I hadn't expected anyone to really call in about D-Day, but quite a few people want to talk about it. John is calling in from Queens. Welcome. Good morning. How are you this morning?
1: All right, James. And I wanted to tell you one thing. I remember when you used to be with WWRL, right?
0: Oh, yes, yes, yes. That's where I started my radio career.
1: Yeah, and I know Jerry B. and Jeff Troy and Bobby J. and Shane Tuman Irving and George Flowers. But I want to tell you that my father was in the 4th Armored Division.
0: Your father was in the 4th Armored Division. Now, let me ask you a question, John. Did he talk about it with you?
1: Yeah, he talked about it with me, too, and he talked about it with my family.
0: And what is your remembrances of all of that, how it affected him, and how important do you think that was in not only his life, but of what actually took place on the ground this day? This day is a pivotal day in the history of the world, this date. June 6th.
1: Well, he talked about the army, and we went to the reunions and Willa Roma. And you know the Willa Roma, right?
0: I believe, yeah.
1: Yeah, it's a resort in Monticello. And we used to go all the time there.
0: Lovely. Well, look, I'm so glad you're calling, and those are fond people you brought up. I know everyone that you brought up from the WWRL crew. Jerry B., Jerry Bledsoe, is my cousin. That's how I got into business. I visited him at the radio station, and the first day I walked in there, fell in love with radio when I was 14 years old, and that's how it all began. So, thank you, John. I so appreciate your call. Let's go to Niagara County in New York. Kevin, welcome. You're upstate in Niagara County. How are you, Kevin?
2: Good morning, dear Bo Snoodley. Very good talking to you, good sir. And I want to say a special heartfelt thank you to the few remaining veterans from World War II. And my daddy, I'm saying like J.R. Ewing, my daddy actually, when we were a colony of Britain, when they exchanged bases for ships with the Brits, you know, Yeah, he worked very closely with the U.S. Navy when they were there in the Caribbean back in the day. So, so I have a very close, you know, heartfelt feeling for, you know, World War II veterans and all veterans, as a matter of fact, you know. And do you know, Bo Snoodley, that one of the most top secret situations relating to what the Caribbean played, especially Trinidad, during World War II? Do you know when they did new inventions and stuff for submarines and so on? It was on the naval base in Chagaramus, Trinidad, that they did all those submarine trials and tests and stuff. And do you know the song Rum and Coca-Cola by the Andrews Sisters?
0: I know the song, yeah.
2: Yeah, well, Point Cumana is where the naval base was, and they only declassified that back in the 80s. Yeah, so...
0: Now, let me just say this. I knew about... And this is what I meant earlier. Folks, we can't grasp how truly big this war was in terms of the 70 theaters across the world that it was 70. We see these histories of World War II, and as much history as we know about it, there's so much more that we don't, like the fact that you just brought up. I had never heard that before. And I have been reading, or if I had, I glanced over it in doing the tremendous amount of reading. And there were several operations that were happening in the Caribbean. The Nazis were there trying, because they understood the significance of the Caribbean and their global schemes. And so there were confrontations in the Caribbean as well with the Nazis. Of course, part of the British Empire was there, as well as other European colonial nations. So this is just, it's just astounding. And I think we have all lost, many of the younger generation have no insight at all into how pivotal D-Day was, how true Nazism and the embrace of Nazism could have resulted in a world that freedom would have been totally extinguished. It's just astounding.
2: Oh, yeah, absolutely. And as a matter of fact, there's a book by a former lieutenant commander from the British Navy, Trader Coast Guard, called U-Boat Activity in the Caribbean. While they were watching the ports in like other areas and so on, the real good crude oil for the war machine actually came from Trinidad. So a lot of tonnage was sunk in the Atlantic, right, that actually came out from that little island that played such a significant role, which I'm proud to say that I have a heritage with. So God bless them all. And as a non-lactating male, you heard about that one, right, in New York?
0: Yeah.
2: Right? Sorry, yeah. You talk about it later.
0: Yeah, New York State, folks, we covered the story during the week. New York State legislators, Democrats, now want to remove the word mother and father from everything legal. They say it is not inclusive enough. They want to refer to mothers as gestating parent and to fathers as non-gestating parents. This is just, it's the insanity of what it's like to be Democrats these days.
2: Yeah. World War II anniversary, let all the school kids stand 1 minute, just 1 minute of silence. I think they should make that federal law.
0: It would be wonderful if we could have an understanding and an honoring of our ancestors, especially those who fought to preserve our freedoms. I couldn't agree more. Thank you, Kevin. Appreciate the call. Let us quickly go to Melvin in the Bronx. Melvin, how are you?
3: Thank you for making my case. Put all the truth out there and let the truth fall what they're going for. What is Executive Order 9981 signed by President Harry Truman July 26, 1948 because a Sergeant Isaac was a black army veteran after being discharged?
0: First of all, hold on. Most people can't even understand what you're saying. Are you talking about Harry Truman's order regarding segregation in the armed forces?
3: We were fighting World War II, but you talk about freedom. Freedom for whom? when the fight continued and so forth, and how did Sergeant Isaac would wind up in the jail cell because nature called. And of course, he wanted to use the restroom to relieve himself. He wound up in a jail cell, blind in both eyes. Caught the chief of police and one of the deputies beat him down physically in 1946. Now, what was the world fight for freedom for? Well, Hitler didn't trust the communists, and the United States don't trust the communists.
0: Let me tell you something, Melvin. Look, I understand the anger. My father, my uncles, and so many others fought in World War II overseas in the European theater in Korea, where they had more freedom than they had when they came back into the United States. Okay? I get it. But you know what? Our parents, for the most part, even though the Democrat Party kept them oppressed in America, even though the Democrat Party was still treating them as third-class citizens in America, still loved this country and still believed in the promise of America. And if they can do that, and if they did that with everything that was thrown at them, we should have an obligation to also love this country and further this country's interest in any way that we can to make better lives for our children and our progeny as they did. We can go on and complain about every injustice that was done to past generations, and there are many in every generation. And what's the point? What's the point? If you are not making life better for those that will follow you, as our parents did, without wavering, what is the point? Love you, Melvin. Thank you for the call. Appreciate it. James Golden, Snerdly. Every time I hear this record, it takes me back. The Four Tops. Heavenly birthday for the lead singer of the Four Tops, Levi Stubbs. So many hits from the Four Tops. I mean, you know, you think about Motown. I mean, the Four Tops, all their hits. The Temptations, considered, of course, the lead male group. But the Four Tops were banging them out, too. And then you had Martha Reeves, the Vandellas. You had the Supremes. You had Stevie. You had Marvin Gaye. Tammy Terrell. Gladys Knight and the Pips banging them out. And we're still just scratching the surface. Happy. And, of course, the Funk Brothers, the musicians behind all of this. All is out of Detroit, Michigan. Which, well, Detroit is now Detroit. James Golden, Snerdly, Saturday morning extravaganza continues. Don't go away.
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1: 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Armstrong revolutionized rhythm, improvisation, and performance itself. He carried the spirit of New Orleans onto the world stage and became a global ambassador for American music.
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0: Politics, but theater of the mind with James Golden, a.k.a. 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
10: Looking forward to hearing from Princess Diana a little bit later in the program this morning. Oh, man. You know who this is? It's Dino.

0: Oh my gosh, on this day, oh, since chills. On this day, well, tomorrow's the anniversary, actually, June 7th, 1917, Dean Martin was born. American singer, actor, comedian, film producer, king of the cool, Dean Martin, member of the Rat Pack. I tell you what, I love Dean Martin. I loved him always. You know, do you remember the, I don't know whether you remember, the movies that he did that were kind of a knockoff on all the spy movies that was going. He was Matt Helm. And there were a bunch of movies with the Matt Helm movies where he was, you know, Mr. They were great. We used to run to the movie theaters when there was a new Matt Helm movie out to see Dean Martin. Dino. And of course, then that brings up the Dean Martin, Jerry Lewis thing. And what great entertainers there were. There still are. But I mean, those entertainers were just an amazing group of people. All of them. And happy heavenly birthday to the one and only Dean Martin. We're going to play another Dean Martin song a little bit later. Well, or maybe soon. I want to get back to the telephones very quickly. People have been holding. Gene is calling in from Mount Vernon. Gene, how are you?
1: Fine, thank you. Bo, in 1944, my husband, who was born in 1932, was 11. I was born in 1937, so I was 6. And we really knew nothing about D-Day at all. And I now know and am reminded of June the 6th being that day that was D-Day. And in June of 1964, my husband and I were tourists for a year, 1964, in Ireland. And the month of June, we had purchased bicycles, and we went across Ireland from Dublin to County Kerry on our bicycles. And on June the 6th, we didn't really think about it, but we stayed at Dromineer at a little place where we stayed overnight. And after we had supper, a TV set was on, and we saw a former president, Dwight Eisenhower. And we wondered what was going on. And what we did see was that he had films of D-Day in Normandy in 1944, and all the poor soldiers that were trying to get out of the water and were dying, couldn't get out of the landing craft. And, you know, and then we realized that what D-Day really meant. And we've thought about that ever since. I'm going to be 89 this month, and my husband will be 94.
0: Wow. And so this is what I, folks, and look, they were alive, but children, and so understandably you wouldn't be focused on it then. But those, what you talked about, those scenes, the actual footage, was horrific. They were, these men, so many of them never made it out of the landing craft. Those who made it were under so much intense fire on the beaches. The human effort that it took and the bravery that it took to take those fields at Normandy were astounding. And, of course, if you have ever seen, as I did, Saving Private Ryan, I tell you, I was, of all the movies, war movies I've seen, that one blew me away. And I remember speaking to a friend of mine whose father was at D-Day. And he said when he and his father had went together when Private Ryan opened and saw the movie, it really affected his father. And his father said of watching the movie, that is exactly what it was like there. Those scenes in that opening of that movie showing the horror that took place on those beaches should always be remembered. And whatever people might think about Steven Spielberg and all the rest of this stuff, I think he did a great service to humanity with that movie, Saving Private Ryan, to show what the Allied troops went through on D-Day. Gene, thank you for the call. We appreciate it so much. Coming up in the next hour, folks, more of your telephone calls. If you want to continue, I'm surprised we're getting so many calls on this, frankly. But if you want to continue to talk about this, we can do it. As we remember Dean Martin, Dino. Our number uno coming to a close. Our number duo coming up. Thomas Lamming, Mr. Bond will be with us at the half hour mark. We're going to talk about IPO, SpaceX, and all that stuff. But we have got so much more ground to cover, too. So stay with us. James Golden, Snurly, Saturday Morning Extravaganza continues.
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9: Iran not close to the peace table. I'm Roger Stern, Fox News. Despite President Trump's hopes that the Iran war ends soon, Iran is still attacking other nations, and Fox's Jeff Paul is in Dubai.
10: Officials involved with CENTCOM say those strikes happened hours after its forces struck Iranian radar sites and shot down four one-way attack drones. U.S. officials say Iran then fired seven ballistic missiles towards Kuwait and Bahrain. CENTCOM confirming six of those missiles were intercepted and the seventh did not reach its intended target. Iran continues to leverage what is happening in Lebanon. Despite a U.S.-backed ceasefire, Israeli forces

0: is expected to advance to the general election in the gubernatorial race. At the moment, his lead over Republican Steve Hilton is less than a percentage point. Becerra is at 26.8% and Hilton is at 26.4%. Democrat Tom Steyer sits in third place at about 21%. In the race for L.A. mayor, Spencer Pratt and Nithya Raman are battling it out for second spot to face off against incumbent Karen Bass in November. Raman gained a 1.5 percentage point between Thursday and Friday, slightly eating into Pratt's lead, but Pratt still remains in second place.
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0: But what would you say to a Republican who says, James, if there was a Republican combat veteran who had a Nazi tattoo, a Totenkopf tattoo, you wouldn't be so forgiving? What would you say to that?
1: It's true. I would say you're exactly right. If that person was a four-time combat veteran, I'd say I'd never vote for him, or maybe it's her. Now we have women in combat. But you know, you can't. But I wouldn't vote. I wouldn't vote for. I think the greatest danger we face right now is from Donald Trump.
2: James Carville with Jake Tapper on CNN. The person they're talking about is Graham Plattner, who is the Democrat front runner in the Senate race for Maine. That primary's coming up, but he looks like he's going to be the guy. And of course, every day new revelations are coming out about Mr. Plattner. This Totenkopf tattoo that he has. Let's explain that really clearly. The Nazis, we just got through talking about D-Day, or just were talking about D-Day, and the threat to the world, the entire world, that Nazism under Adolf Hitler, and it wasn't just Hitler, the Axis powers presented. One of the horrors that we had never seen before was what took place in the concentration camps. And to compare, Democrats are out comparing ICE detention centers to these things. It's just beyond ignorant and beyond hurtful to the men and women in law enforcement who are treating the people inside these detention centers with respect and with humanity in ways that the Nazis never did, never dreamed of. This tattoo that the Democrat likely nominee in Maine had was worn by the SS. Not just the SS, but the SS in concentration camps, where mass exterminations of human beings was the practice. And if you have never read, I have read Auschwitz. I have read some of the other books of what happened in some of these camps, like Treblinka. And it is almost beyond comprehension that human beings could treat human beings in this way. The mass genocide using the gas chambers, and that was only after other experiments in mass killing were tried by the Nazis, and what they did to try to eliminate 13 million people because they just wanted them off the planet. And this Democrat claims he didn't know what the tattoo was. And that begs incredulity. How can you, as a grown man in the armed forces, go into a tattoo shop, pick a tattoo, and not even inquire, what is this? What is this that I'm putting on my body? With a military history, not understanding the significance of putting on a military tattoo that was worn by the Nazis who were intent and wore it proudly as their mark that they were involved in the mass extermination of Jews, of gypsies, and anyone else that the Nazis deemed to be unfit for human life. And it is astounding that the Democrats are still, many of them, it's astounding to me that Chuck Schumer, who is Jewish himself, actually endorsed this man, who wore on his body, until he had it covered up, a tattoo that was from the era, and a tattoo directly, taken from the SS tattoo that was worn with those intent on exterminating Jewish people from the face of the earth. And yet you have Chuck Schumer endorsing him. I tell you, it's almost beyond belief. We have many people on the phones. I'd like to get to as many calls as we can, so I'm just going to ask all of you on the phones to please, and I say this with all due respect and gratefulness that you're waiting and that you're on hold, just please get right to your point, because we want to try to squeeze in as many calls as we can. I want to talk about what's happening with this Graham Plantner guy. I would like to, at some point, get into this situation overseas that's happening with the Nowak murder and our response. It is a huge story. It is not going away. And then there are so many other things in the news. So I tell you what, at 8:30, at the half-hour mark on this one, we're going to talk with Mr. Bond. Tom Lamming is his real name. I call him Tom Bond, cousin of James Bond. But many people want to know about SpaceX and how can I get in on this IPO and all that stuff. So we're going to speak with him about that. I have so many questions about IPOs, too. You know, you hear all the time people get in on these IPOs, next thing they're rich. Well, how does a normal person get it that doesn't really have an investment background? How do you get into an IPO? Should you get into the IPO? What is all of that stuff? So we're going to talk about that with Tom Bond coming up. Let's do this. Let's take some calls right now. People have been waiting. And I'm going to move into some of these other stories. Folks, we have 60 pieces of audio in our lineup today. We're not going to get to all of them, but we've got some doozies in here for you. Let us go to Joe in Ronkonkoma, New York. Joe, thank you for holding. What's on your mind this morning?
3: Good morning, Bo. If anybody had to be a replacement of Phil Rush's shoes, I'm so glad it's you. With that said, my father-in-law was a World War II veteran. He lied about his age. It was always a question as to how old he was, because he lied about his age and enlisted at 17 years old. He ended up being a paratrooper. He had shrapnel in his hip, never tried to claim disability until much, much later in life. Now, he never, ever talked about his experiences at all. In the last weeks of his life, he was in a VA nursing home, and we were visiting with him, and it was a gorgeous starlit night, and we wheeled him outside in his wheelchair and said, "Grandpa, look at the sky. Look at how many stars you could see." And he said, "It reminds me when I jumped out of the airplane at night." Okay, now think about that. Okay, 17, 18 years old, jumping out of an airplane at night with a parachute behind enemy lines, not knowing where you're going to land or whether you're even going to survive. This is a generation that you look at young people today, they don't even come close to the caliber of young people back then. And finally, we convinced him to try to, you know, apply for some sort of disability. He was in his 80s, and it dragged on for years because he needed a hip replacement, and he couldn't get it. And it dragged on for years. One of the reasons was they couldn't find his records. So finally, he did get some sort of settlement. It might have been something like $2,000, which was nothing. And by that point, it was, you know, he was too debilitated to even have a hip replacement. But like I said, and his story is not unique. That's the amazing thing, you know.
2: Joe. I got chills listening to the story you told of your granddad, 17 years old, and I couldn't agree with you more about the caliber of those men, and let us not forget those women who served. We had so many women involved in the war effort, and their stories haven't really been told either, but fully. But yes, and what a great generation of human beings they were. And it is just astounding to hear these stories, and I'm glad you had a chance to spend time and hear that from your, from his lips, his experience. That's just amazing, Joe.
3: And he actually passed, I think, about a week later. So it was a very, very moving experience for my wife and I to actually have him share that with us. So that's what I wanted to let you know.
2: Thank you. What a blessing. Thank you, Joe. It's so wonderful to hear from you. Thank you. Andrea is calling from Washington Township in New Jersey. Good morning, Andrea. What is on your mind this morning?
4: Good morning. I'll be 76 in September, and I had an opportunity to go to Paris last spring with my daughter for vacation, and I told her I could never, in good conscience, go to Paris without taking the trip to Normandy. And we both took a bus tour out of Paris. It was about a three-hour drive, beautiful countryside, and we got to see the beaches of where these men stormed. I got to just relive in my mind seeing everything. It was the most emotional day I've had in many years. And there's a beautiful museum there. The highlight of the tour was the American Cemetery. As far as the eye could see, there were buses, and people there, respectful, walking around the cemetery. It was just magnificent, and magnificent to see that people have not forgotten what happened. I studied a lot of American history in elementary, middle school, high school, college, and I have to say that I concur with everything your other people said today and what you've been saying about this greatest generation. I had uncle serve, my aunt was a WAC. She went over to England. She served. And it really is beyond words. So I encourage everyone who goes anywhere to France or close to take that bus tour. It was filled with Americans, and all of us were just very grateful for their sacrifice.
2: Thank you. That's beautiful, Andrea. Thank you for sharing that with us. Wow, folks, you all are blowing my mind this morning. Ina is calling in from Manhattan, New York. Good morning, Ina. How are you?
5: Good morning, Hill. Thank you. My father was in the Royal Air Force at D-Day, and he told us the story when he come. I'm 82 years old. I was born in March. So when he left, I was like 2 months, so I didn't see him until I was 4 years old. And he came to New York and bought me an American doll girl with the matching dresses like me and everything. But he told us about D-Day. And then when I saw it on the TV, exactly the way he taught, and he saved a lot of Americans when he get to the water. The Americans was like, they thought they were the enemy, and they had to raise their flag, and he saved a lot of Americans in the water with their foot blown off and stuff like that.
2: Wow. Ina, God bless you, Ina. Thank you for sharing the story of your father, a veteran of D-Day, and amazing, amazing stories we're getting today, folks. James Golden. It's nearly the Saturday morning extravaganza. Today is the birthday of Dave Roberry. He's the keyboardist. The rising sun. With the Animals. And it's been the ruin. This is, of course, their biggest House of the Rising Sun. James Golden Snerdly, keep it right here for the Saturday Morning Extravaganza. We'll continue.
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2: We have time for a few more voices, so we're going to get to them. Michael is calling in from Rockaway Beach in New York. Michael says here you want to talk about your uncle's experience with D-Day. What is that experience?
20: My Uncle Frank was a ranger, a sergeant at D-Day, and he told me stories that, I can't even go into, but it was unbelievable. It was towards the end of his life. He never spoke to it about it before, and he was dying of cancer, and then he said, I got to tell you this. I haven't told my kids, but I'm going to tell you the stories. I mean, he met Patton at the Battle of the Bulge, retreating, and Patton pulled out his pistol on my uncle and said, Sergeant, where do you think you're going? He says, we've been given orders to retreat. He says, I'm countermanding those orders. Get your ass behind my tanks. Get your ass up that road and send me back trucks full of dog tags. But the reason for my call, though, is that my uncle was very, very angry at the French. He encountered a lot of collaborators with the Nazis and the British. He said every time we got into a war, it was precipitated by the British and French inaction to stop Hitler when he invaded the Rhine and the Tsar. And he also said to me that the thing that I recall right now is that when you think about what Trump's doing in Iran and stopping them from getting the bomb, and our European allies, again, are not cooperating with us, it harkens back to that malfeasance on the part of our allies back in the 1930s.
2: Whoa and whoa. You, my friend, have hit a few nails on the head here. And thank you for sharing that. That is an interesting story with Patton and your uncle. That is a mind-blowing story. And that is what Patton, you talk about the warrior ethos, that was General Patton. And that story you shared, I had never heard, of course, that story before. I'm sure that that story should have made it into a movie somewhere about General Patton. But man, you have just told us something that I'm sure most people have never, ever heard before that are that have studied World War II and have studied the life of General Patton. That is amazing. Thank you so much, Michael, for the call. Bobby, quickly, we have just a few seconds.
0: Yeah, my friend, his father is 100% German, and our government sent him to storm Normandy. He was a sniper, and when he was asked, he said he didn't mind shooting the German enemy. Now, he had a bad car accident after the war, and he daily medicated with alcohol. One day, my friend found him on the porch speaking German, believing he was fighting the Nazis. But the father said he didn't know how to speak German.
2: Whoa.
0: And I'll just say, in June 13th of 42, because I'm on Long Island, the Nazis landed in the Hamptons. U-boat 202 landed off Amagansett in Operation Pistorius. And George Dash, their leader, with three other uniformed Nazi men in a rubber raft, came ashore on a mission conceived by Adolf Hitler.
2: And what happened to them is we, most of us, know. What happened to them? It didn't end well for them. Bobby, thank you for the call. Folks, we'll be right back. We got Matt's Pick of the Day coming up. We have Mr. Bond coming up. Tom Bond, cousin of James Bond, talking about IPOs. More of your calls at 800-848-9222. Stay right where you are.
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25: I'm Carmen Roberts. Auburn University student James Weston Higginbotham, who vanished in Japan after leaving his family following an argument, has been found dead.
26: This is a horrific outcome to what was supposed to be a dream vacation in Japan.
25: Fox's Madison Scarpino. The family confirmed online that volunteer searchers found Weston's body in a mountainous area outside Kyoto. No cause of death given. An emotional D-Day tribute from Secretary of War Pete Hegseth. During a ceremony in Normandy, France, he addressed the last living veterans of World War II.
27: They are a living embodiment of the warrior ethos we today revive at the Department of War.
25: And D-Day marked the start of the campaign to liberate Nazi-occupied Europe in 1944. 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
21: 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Bose Nerdly.
2: Ladies and gentlemen, halfway through the show, you know what that means. I look forward to this every week. I have to admit, I learn something every week. When it's Matt's pick of the day, and it's time for Matt's pick of the day right now.
6: That just warms my heart, knowing that, A, you look forward to it, and B, that I could be part of the new thing that you learn every single day, Bo. And today with I Want to Dance with Somebody, Whitney Houston captured her second UK number one single. Global Smash went number one in over a dozen countries and won a Grammy Award for Best Female Pop Vocal Performance in 1988. We were talking a little bit about it before, though. I brought up that I was going to do this, and you said to me, don't refer to her as the queen. She's the princess. The real queen is Aretha Franklin. I told them one of my queens is Beyonce, but looking at this list of notes that I jotted up on my way over here and last night for this pick, I gotta disagree with you, Bo. She is hands down the queen of female artists. I had to cut it down. I had so many things. It started to sound like a manifesto for Whitney Houston. So I just decided to go off the dome with a couple of things that I personally know about her.
2: Okay.
6: And we'll start with
2: all
6: the
2: right.
6: fact that she remains the only artist to achieve 7 consecutive number one singles on the Billboard Hot 100. Her sophomore album, Whitney, in 1987, was the first album by a female artist to debut at number one on the Billboard 200 chart. And she is still the only woman with 3 albums that topped the Billboard 200 for more than 10 weeks each. She has 6 Grammy Awards, I should say, which everyone obviously knows. But she's also won 22 American Music Awards in her career. And in 1994, she won 8 trophies in a single night, which matches the one and the only Michael Jackson. And if that does not show how dominant she was and how amazing she was for the music industry, I don't know what else does, Bo. She is the queen of female artists. And there are obviously so many great ones out there, but she stands alone. She is the one and only queen of female artists.
2: Now, here is what you're not taking into account, because you can't. At the time that Aretha broke,
6: yes,
2: the country was very different than the time when Whitney achieved all of those, which she deserved.
6: Very
2: I'm not saying
6: true,
2: Whitney
6: though.
2: Doesn't
6: true.
2: Deserve it. Okay? It was a different age when Aretha broke through with everything that she did.
6: So many.
2: We lived in an age that was musically segregated in America.
6: Yes.
2: You didn't have the opportunity. Black artists didn't have the opportunity to advance the way it is because of Aretha Franklin.
6: 100%.
2: And because of that generation of artists that paved the way for the success of art, and not to take away her talent.
6: No, absolutely.
2: Because I love some Whitney Houston.
6: There would be no Whitney Houston if it weren't for Aretha Franklin.
2: Boom.
6: Absolutely.
2: Ree is the queen, my brother.
6: I can't disagree with that.
2: But I'm not saying that Whitney isn't either. As you know, queens pass on in succession.
6: Exactly.
2: So for her generation, Aretha was the queen. That is not taking away the great, wonderful Whitney Houston. Like I said, I always learn something from your analysis for Matt's pick. I love what you do, Matt.
6: Appreciate that, Bo. Thank you so much.
2: It is time, ladies and gentlemen, to check in with Tom Bond. His real name, I call him Tom Bond. I met Tom on a cruise. And we were having dinner together, and Tom came in with this tuxedo. And I was like, damn, who was this guy? And I told him, yo, man, you look like James Bond or something in here. And Tom Bond, you must be his cousin. And Tom Bond and I have become a very good, dear friends. And Tom is in the finance business. His name is Thomas Lemming. And Thomas, welcome to the program again. You've been here before. And welcome back, Mr. Bond. Tom Lemming, how are you this morning?
7: I'm good. Thank you so much. And James, before we get started, you know, we spoke earlier in the week about doing the show today. It didn't occur to me that it was June 6th at the time. But you know, our firm, Normandy Investment Advisors, is named after our firm's president's father landed on Utah Beach. And so we thought that'd be a great way to honor not just his effort, all the soldiers' efforts. And that kind of is in keeping with the theme of this show. But we can go on to SpaceX, but another Normandy connection.
2: No, I am so glad you brought that up. That is amazing. Tom, this impact that D-Day had on, if it were not for the effort of those brave Americans and the brave allies, British, Canadians, and allies from all over the world that helped liberate Europe, this world, freedom, might well have been extinguished for many generations to come if it weren't for their efforts. And we owe them a debt.
7: And unfortunately, so many of those people are dying. I think 1,000 a day or something like that. There won't be many left. My dad fought with our firm's founder's dad later in the Battle of the Bulge, 6 months later after the D-Day landing. And there's very few of those people. Both our fathers have passed away. It's special to have known somebody that actually experienced it and can tell you, how impactful it was on their lives and how it changed the future of the world.
2: Absolutely. Thank you for sharing that. Wow, Tom, that's just amazing. Folks, one of those spontaneous cosmic connections. Let's talk about All right, so SpaceX. I have friends. I want to get SpaceX stock. Everybody, IPO. SpaceX is going to be huge. If we buy SpaceX and we get in on the IPO, why, in just a little bit, we'll be millionaires and we're going to do really well. And so I called you and I'm like, Tom, I'm going to get into SpaceX thing. And okay, so where do we start? Do we start with the basic understanding of how people get into an initial public offering, and then specifically your thoughts on SpaceX?
7: Okay. I'll start by saying most IPOs don't work out. The history of IPOs, we all remember, and we can all say, gee, I wish I'd been in the Apple IPO or the Microsoft IPO or what have you. But survivor bias is real, and we know the survivors, and for every one of those companies, there's dozens that go to zero. And so it's not a slam dunk. But now let's talk about SpaceX. SpaceX is already the largest space launch vehicle company in the world. They've got like 85% market share. Most companies IPO is little companies that they may make it, they may not. Maybe you've heard of them, most not. This is already a mature company. It'll be the 7th largest company in the S&P 500 the day it goes public. So this one will have longevity. And then the question is the valuation appropriate to make money on it. But we can get to that later. If you want, let's talk about how could you buy it if you wanted to.
2: Okay, let's start there. If you wanted to, how could you do it?
7: Okay, it's not easy. I'm familiar certainly with the way if my guess is a lot of your listeners have an account at Charles Schwab. So I can speak to that one specifically, but the steps would be the same elsewhere, at Robinhood, at Fidelity, and so forth. This IPO is unique in that Musk wanted to give it to give access to retail clients. Typically, investment professionals buy these big mutual fund companies, insurance companies. Anyone that manages large sums of money is viewing IPOs at one time every day during the late 90s. But certainly every year you're looking at a number of IPOs to own. And this one's unique in that 30% of the stock is being carved out for retail. So if you go on your Schwab account and go, and I can tell you the key clicks, you can just go up to trade, go down to, you know, it'll open up a drop down, go down to IPOs, and you can fill out a form, a conditional offer to purchase, a COTP form. So you have to answer some questions about your investment knowledge and your relationship to people in the or firms in the financial industry. You could be blocked from doing it, or if you work at SpaceX or something like that. But it'll give you an opportunity to literally state how many shares do you want. My guess is already I think it's at least two times oversubscribed. I think that'll end up being larger. So if you say you want 500 shares, you may be lucky to get 100. It'll be rationed in that way. But you can simply go through those steps. Now, that is working this way for SpaceX because Elon Musk wanted individuals, people like the people listening to this program, to have access. But you'll need a brokerage account, and you're probably going to have to answer the questions. I'm not telling you how to answer the question, answer them truthfully, but you're probably going to have to say something about, you know, you do have some experience and so forth. It does ask you, you know, what is your level of investment experience? What is your level of risk taking? And so answer those questions truthfully. But that's the way the process works for this one. That is very unique. That's not the norm for the next IPO will not work that way. This one's special.
2: Okay, so now you've answered that, and this is very interesting, by the way, and I want to just come back to this after we talk about SpaceX valuation, because most people don't, I mean, for years, this IPO, and a lot of people are locked out. They hear about it after the fact, and they're like, well, how do these other people get to invest in these things, and I can't, or I don't know how? So that's one thing I want to come back to. Now this issue of valuation. Okay, treat me like I'm a financial novice, and I don't know anything about valuations and all that stuff. So when you talk about SpaceX and the valuation, explain this to me like I'm a novice. What is that about?
7: Okay, the first thing to recognize on SpaceX, the company is unprofitable. So even though it's by far the largest provider of launch vehicles, along with Starlink service. Some people are maybe listening to this program through their Starlink system. Others, most people are on cable or something like that, but you can get access to the internet through Starlink. They have, if you use Grok, which I do, that is part of SpaceX. It's their artificial intelligence agent. And so it's a huge company, but it is spending so much money to build these new technologies. It is unprofitable. It lost about $5 billion last year. And so the question is, what will this be worth? If you go through some gyrations and have your fingers crossed a little bit, but not totally unreasonable, you can project that maybe this company could earn, you know, I've seen estimates of maybe $17 a share. Many years out into the future, you know, 5-6 years out into the future. And so then you can put a multiple. How many times of that earnings would you pay for the stock? And so right now you're buying something that's almost like buying a biotech stock that doesn't even have a drug yet. They're working on it. It is not making money. So you're making a bet on the future. And if you work hard, you can make the case that this valuation may work out, but you're going to have to own the stock for a while. So this isn't a get rich quick scheme. Now it's certainly not a scheme, but it's not a method to do that. But the stock could pop on, it's going to price next week. So it'll go public 1 week from yesterday. And we'll know for sure then. My guess is, given the demand, the fact that we're even talking about it, on this program, there's going to be a lot of people going through the key clicks at Schwab and Fidelity, and then, of course, institutions will want to own it. A lot of index funds will have to buy it because while it's not going to go in the S&P 500 right away, there was talk that it would, it'll go into other indices, and those institutions will have to buy it because it is a big, important company. But it's unprofitable. So it's going to be very volatile for probably for weeks and months, years to come.
2: Man. So if you're, let's say, and this is important, what you said about many years out. So if you have older investors, and let's just face facts, the older you get, the less certain you are that you're going to get older. So if you have older investors who think that this might be a good deal, they may want to take their own age and the wait time in consideration. And even at the share price, does it make sense to wait that long to see a profit on the stock when you could have put your money somewhere else that could perhaps be more profitable? Am I looking at that the right way?
7: Yeah, no, you absolutely are. Yesterday, to me, was a little laboratory experiment as to what happens, because we really haven't talked about this, and maybe some of your listeners for sure know it, and maybe others don't. If you have money in the market, most people know yesterday was a disaster. Stocks, commodities, almost Bitcoin, almost everything collapsed. But there were certain things that were actually up yesterday, and up a lot. And what we saw yesterday is when all of a sudden people want to take risk off. They sold their Bitcoin. They sold their gold. The silver was down 8%. They sold stocks. They sold bonds. Almost everything was hit. But consumer staple stocks went up like 1.75%. REITs were up. Real estate investment trusts were up. And so I use that as kind of a guide to the future. If this market actually decides to, which I'm kind of in that camp, think that we are in some kind of bubble, that while AI is critical and it's changed my daily workflow, how I operate my life, it doesn't mean it's worth just any price. And so when those prices correct, just like they did for the internet stocks back starting in 2000, you quickly get a feel for what people are going to shift toward. And so yesterday, there was a huge shift towards staples, real estate investment trusts, small cap value stocks did fairly well. They were down, but not down nearly as much as the market. And so there are other places to go to be better positioned. And I think a lot of this mirrors what happened back in 99 and 2000 when the internet bubble burst. Today, we have another technology that's driving asset prices and excitement. And while that's all real and true, it doesn't mean everything's worth the price that it last traded for. And so we're going to probably go through some kind of correction on that.
2: Wow. Okay. Now, I know you are not giving specific advice, and I appreciate that. And disclaimer, folks, we're not here to tell you what to do. I know we got to take a break. I'm getting to it. Thank you, Matt. But I want to just tell you people, Tom, if people want to reach out to your firm, can you just tell people how to get a hold of you, or if they want further financial advice? And I want you to just also, do you think before people make investments like these, they should speak to a financial professional, any qualified financial professional, so that they fully understand what they're doing?
7: Well, absolutely. Now, I am one, even though we run a firm that helps people with their investments. I'm definitely one that thinks that a lot of people can do this for themselves, but most people can't. You know, so you need to do your own work. But certainly, if you're, you know, if you're perplexed or you've got a special situation, you do need to reach out to somebody because there's lots of other thought and vehicles that a firm can employ and help a client with to, you know, kind of get them to where they're going and just be a sounding board and say, does this even make sense? So, as I mentioned earlier, our firm is Normandy Investment Advisors, and they can either go to the website Normandy IA for investment advisors, normandyia.com, or the phone number is 913-914-1944, which is not an accident on those last four digits. So, again, James, what a coincidence that we're talking on June 6th, but the 1944 is the last four digits of the phone number.
2: Oh, yeah.
7: Tells you a lot.
2: Tom, thank you for spending so much time and explaining all this with us. We appreciate you.
7: Great. Thank you, James.
2: James Goldensner Lee. David Navarro, born tomorrow in 1967, founding member of Jane's Addiction. Also, former member of the Red Hot Chili Peppers. Also worked with Alanis Morissette. Happy birthday, David Navarro. James Golden Snurley coming back. Don't go away. Saturday morning extravaganza continues. Princess Diana waiting in the wings. Can't wait to catch up with her. We'll be right back.

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1: Extra.
2: In Central Africa, Red Cross workers are going door to door sharing information about how Ebola virus is spread, as the head of the World Health Organization says medical responders are trying to play catch up during the deadly Ebola outbreak. The Democratic Republic of Congo is where the outbreak is centered. Volunteers in hazmat suits are supervising burials, and there have been attacks reported on healthcare facilities, as well as ongoing military conflicts and general mistrust within the community, all hampering efforts. The virus has so far killed at least 220 people in the DRC, with neighboring countries also at risk. There are now at least 7 suspected cases in neighboring Uganda. I'm James Flippin, and this is the Worldwide News Network.
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0: The James Golden Show. It's politics, but theater of the mind with James Golden, a.k.a. Bose Nerdly.
10: My friends, I would be remiss if I did not. We've been talking about it during the week, the weekly show. The cost of New York Knicks tickets. Somebody tried to embarrass President Trump because he's going to the game. By the way, Stephen A. Smith says he shouldn't come. And I was like, when did Stephen A. Smith buy the Knicks? I like Stephen A. Smith most of the time, but it's like, really, Stephen, be quiet. Anyway, I have people telling me, and these are people that like the Knicks, that they didn't think the Knicks were going to get past the whoever they're playing now, the San Antonio thing. Yeah, whatever. And they keep winning. They've won. They've won 13 straight games. And New York is just like in a tizzy over the Knicks. And I remember, of course, as a kid, when the Knicks, I was in New York when the Knicks won, when they had the team with Clyde, with Walt Frazier and Earl Monroe, Earl the Pearl, and Willis Reed and all that stuff. So it's exciting, but the ticket prices, I mean, $20,000 to sit in the, folks, it's the top of the Madison Square Garden. Things look like ants when you're looking down below. And you're going to pay like $12,000 to $20,000 to sit up there? And the prices on the front row seats are just unbelievable. So they asked President Trump about it, and Trump is like, well, what do you think with most average people can't afford to get Most average people can't afford to go in regular season of some of these sporting events. What do you mean? And he said, well, they can watch it on TV. And now they're trying to treat it like a an Antoinette moment. Let them eat cake. That's the way most people are watching it anyway. On TV. I tell you this.
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15: A missing U.S. student in Japan is found dead. I'm Carmen Roberts, Fox News. A 20-year-old Auburn University student who disappeared in Japan is found dead after a week-long search.
16: The family was holding on to so much hope that their avid hiker son, who loved the outdoors, who knew how to survive in the wilderness, was still alive. So this is a horrific outcome to what was supposed to be a dream vacation in Japan.
15: Fox's Madison Scarpino says the family of James Weston Higginbotham posted on social media that volunteer searchers found his body today in a mountainous area outside Kyoto.
16: This all comes just over a week since Weston first went missing. The parents say they last saw him in their Kyoto hotel room last Friday. They say they did decide to separate after some bickering, and they let the well-traveled 20-year-old do his own thing.
15: And the family adding they are thankful for the outpouring of kindness and support that has carried us through the darkest days of our lives. No word on a cause of death. Iran launched more missiles and drones towards the Strait of Hormuz overnight and countries in the Gulf region. The U.S. military says it intercepted them and struck coastal radar surveillance sites in Iran. Fox's Alex Hogan has more from the White House.
17: President Trump said the Iranians still have 21 to 22% of their missiles. It comes as yesterday the U.S. military says it shot down Iranian ballistic missiles and drones launched toward the Strait of Hormuz and Gulf allies. And as pressure mounts on the administration to end the war, the president is also facing new pushback from within his own party. Four House Republicans this week voted to limit President Trump's war powers. Since the start of the war, the average price

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17: I am conflicted about this country because I feel that it is, at this point, a failed experiment, quite frankly. I am also discouraged by how this country is viewed by the rest of the world.
18: You think it's already failed? You think it's beyond redemption at this point?
17: 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It is a fail.
18: Elections could bring it back? A change could bring it closer to the vision you have for it?
17: I spoke to President Clinton when he was here.

0: here off camera, and he believes that it's going to take this country decades to recover from what has been done.
1: That was Sonny Hostin on The View. America's a failed experiment. She spoke to Bill Clinton, who says it's going to take decades to bring it. We're still trying to bring back the country decades after Bill Clinton and what he did. But anyway, I digress. 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
1: Time to Princess check in Di. With the nest, the goodness, the analysis-ness, the wonderfulness that we all look forward to. Princess Diana is in the houseness with us this morning. Good morning to the failed experiment called America, according to the left. Freaking... ABC actually puts that show on the air. It's. I believe America is a failed experiment. Does this woman know anything about world history? Anyway, good morning, Princess Diana.
3: Good morning. And I have to tell you, I have, thanks to your callers, dubbed you the Duke of Democracy and the Sledgehammer of Truth. And I just want to say, especially... this morning, your retrospective on D-Day was so important and so needed, and I am on the same page with you, and I just so appreciate your words. Very important, and I also appreciate the callers who have chimed in and told of their own family experiences and knowledge of this, pivotal battle. And I just want to say that you have started us off on an important journey, and it needs to continue because this is not taught in school. The legacy of that battle and of World War II needs to be known. And we have the oral history, as you did with your father and my father and the callers who've talked about their family members. And this is, we talk about the greatest generation, who are the ones who actually fought the battle. But we are the, recipients of that legacy, and we need to keep this alive so that people cannot believe liars who say America is a failed experiment. So this, you are really part of this battle, and the fight continues, and a lot of it is honoring our heroes, and that's part of what's happening in D.C. One of the monuments and fountains that have been restored is the World War II Memorial, and it is just beautiful. I've seen the videos of it with the fountains and the people coming to honor those who gave all in World War II. And so that is one of the reasons that the left tears down statues. The left tears down monuments. The left has let monuments and fountains and all of these memorials to our history go into disrepair, and then they have their Antifa types who topple them and who wreck them. And so this is very significant and very symbolic because a country needs to know its roots and its heroes. And that is what you have participated in this morning. And I just want to thank you for it.
1: Wow. Thank you. When you talked about Antifa and what they're doing and tearing down the statues, it made me think of the Taliban. And that's, of course, what the Taliban has done across the world. They've gone in, and it's not, and for them, it's not just even, people that study religion, people that practice religion. One of the first things they do is come into a country and tear down everything that people honor to have a continuum with the history and culture and spirituality. And that's one of the things that they immediately attack first, the symbols. Right. That people use that are used to teach future generations about their past and about their lineage. So,
3: it's so true, because you and I still have the carried emotion from our parents. and many people still do. But once we are off the scene, you know, it becomes something that people only read about. It becomes dead history. And that's why the oral tradition is so important, what you're doing, of telling the stories from our own, you know, experience of our own family members, how this was the heart and soul of America. This had nothing to do with quote unquote politics or the politics of today. Although I have to say the fight continues in that same battle. And you referenced the Democrat likely nominee. Now the primary is going to be June 9th this week. And Graham Plattner, who is likely to win as the Democrat nominee in the state of Maine. And so to me, this is really an important link to bring to what happened on June 6th in 1944, who we were fighting, what the results were, the tyranny and the end of freedom for so many people in Europe, and what it cost to free people from that tyranny, from the twisted cross. And now we have a nominee likely who had tattooed on his skin the what was called the Totenkopf, as you said, linked to the SS guards. And in this week's New York Times, that was one of the revelations of a former girlfriend of Graham Plattner, that he called it my Totenkopf. And he said he would she said he would joke about it being a Nazi tattoo, and that this is what the New York Times reported, that his unit deliberately selected that tattoo because it was relevant to their military unit and how it was like a death unit. They were killers, and they saw the parallel between their unit and the Nazi Schutzstaffel, the SS unit that used that same skull and crossbones image. So this was revealed this week that the likely Democrat nominee deliberately chose that symbol and was proud of it until less than a year ago, where he supposedly discovered what its meaning was. He knew its meaning, and he told his girlfriend that he called it my Totenkopf. He was proud of it. And so this is why we have to tell the story of what happened, what it cost to liberate the world from this vile ideology, as you called it, this evil, and how it is basically being embraced by the Democrat Party and excused. And it's like, oh, he was, you know, basically just went through a dark period. Okay, well, he's bringing his dark period into the Democrat Party. And that isn't being embraced by the Democrat Party because they are supporting it. Similarly, I have to say, on June 2nd, the Democrats voted for Adam Hamawai in New Jersey. New Jersey's 12th district. And he was born in Egypt. He was a translator and a defense witness for the blind sheikh in the 1993 World Trade Center bombing trial. The terror mastermind, Omar Abdel Rahman, who was a radical imam, was the mastermind of the first bombing and also helped inspire 9/11 in 2001. And this guy who has won the Democrat nomination has basically is going to probably win in New Jersey 12. And he has also close ties to jihadists. And one of his supporters basically said America deserved 9/11. And I just want to point out that Todd Beamer, the hero of 9/11, if you recall, he was one of the passengers in United Flight 93 who tried to storm the cockpit to take away control from the terrorists in that airplane. And they were able to steer it away from the likely goal, which was the U.S. Capitol or the White House, and unfortunately crashed in Shanksville, Pennsylvania. Todd Beamer's remains were taken to his final resting place in Cranberry, New Jersey, which is in the same district that this guy just won. So I think that is an important thing to recognize the past connection with the present and the legacy that we have to keep alive to remind people what happened in World War II, what happened on D-Day, and what happened in 9/11 and who our enemy is. We cannot let people forget. And that is the only thing that can help is we tell this story, because schools will not. No one remembers Todd Beamer in schools, the guy who basically coined the term "let's roll."
1: We only knew
3: that because he was on an open line with an operator that he was able to get hold of in his cell phone. He was trying to get through to his wife, couldn't, got through to a GTE operator who he asked to say the Lord's Prayer with him and Psalm 23. And he and a few other passengers had devised a plan to storm the cockpit and try and take over control. And the last words that the operator heard him say were, "Let's roll." And he did not make it. But his legacy was the same legacy of fighting evil, fighting tyranny, of those heroes in World War II. It is an American legacy we have to be proud of, and we have to repeat it, and we have to keep it alive.
1: I want to add one thing to it, not my words. I want to go to a segment on CNN and listen to Batya Ongar-Sargon, Cut 12, Matt, and this is what she had to say about the nominee, the likely Democrat nominee for senator from Maine.
4: A new indictment returned by a grand jury in the Justice Department's
1: That's
4: case
1: not
4: against
1: it.
4: The Senate.
1: That is not it. I'm looking for Batya Ongar-Sargon on her grandfather's family. We can find it. We'll go to a break in the meantime. This is James Golden, Snerdly. Let's head to a break here. We'll get it, because this is important. On this day, June 6th in 2022, Jim Seals passed away. He was 80 years old. Seals and Crofts, how many great memories, like Diamond Girl, love that song. And of course, this, their all-time classic hit, Summer Breeze. Done, by the way, also booted up by the Isley Brothers. And on this day, in 2010, Marvin Isley passed away. Member of the Isley Brothers. So many hits from them, including the reboot of this song, Summer Breeze, by Seals and Crofts. James Golden, Snerdly, Princess Diana is here. Hang in there. Do not go away.
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1: When you speak of sophistication in American music, one name towers above the rest: Duke Ellington. Composer, pianist, bandleader, and cultural giant, Ellington elevated jazz into high art without ever losing its soul. 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Classics like Take the A-Train became part of America's musical DNA. But Duke was more than a performer. He was a master composer who wrote hundreds of works, blending jazz, blues, gospel, and classical influences. Duke Ellington proved that jazz belonged among the greatest artistic achievements of the 20th century.
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0: The James Golden Show. It's politics, but theater of the mind. With James Golden, a.k.a. Bose Nerdly.
12: I was just say, my grandfather's whole family was murdered in the Sobibor concentration camp. Graham Platner doesn't just have a Nazi tattoo. For 18 years, he had a tattoo of the concentration camp guards on his chest, and he knew what it was. He knew what it was. And to hear people compare that to anything else in the public sphere in America is insane, and it is insanely offensive. These people who are defending him called me and every other MAGA person a Nazi for 10 years because we voted for someone who we thought would improve the lives of working class Americans. And now they are lining up and defending a guy who had a Nazi tattoo, which he knew about, for 18 years. It is so insane to act like anything Donald Trump did was anywhere close to having a Totenkopf on his chest for 18 years. This guy is a Nazi, and Democrats are lining up behind him because they think he can win.
1: That was Badya Ongar-Sagan on CNN, whose grandparents were killed at the Sobibor concentration camp. Now, a lot of people don't even understand when you talk about concentration camps. The Nazis had over 70 active concentration camps. We've heard of the biggest ones. The Auschwitz, the Treblinkas. This camp where Badya Sagan's grandparents were exterminated.
13: But these camps were all over Europe, not just in Poland, not just in Germany. They had spread across the entire continent of Europe where the Nazis had taken over. And they were exterminating people on a daily basis in the most horrendous of ways. The man running for the United States Senate out of Maine is bearing the emblem on his body of the prison guards from the Nazi SS who were responsible for the daily extermination of human beings that amounted to be millions of people. We're playing, by the way, the Isleys' version of Summer Breeze. We went in with Seals and Crofts. Princess Diana is with us. Princess, I don't know. I'm beside myself here. It's just, it's unbelievable.
14: Yes, but let me tell you, one of the things that, you know, these things have to be said out loud. And one of the temptations on our side, when we look at all of the corruption, all of the, you know, misuse of power, we look at what's happening in California with the election obviously being stolen right before our eyes. And the temptation on all of us is say, what's the use? What's the point? There's nothing that can be done. And we need to buck up because we have to remember the sayings, let's roll, which was Todd Beamer's inspirational, let's go. And also the order given by Eisenhower when he decided to launch the D-Day invasion was, okay, we'll go. And so that has to be our attitude. We cannot lose heart. We cannot look at the corruption, which is really deep, and basically say, what's the point? We've got to think about and teach our kids about, as Reagan talked about, the U.S. Army Rangers at Puente Hawk. And so they had to climb a 328-foot vertical cliff. They had grappling hooks that they borrowed from the London Fire Department. And so they were, you know, shot at by the big German guns. They were picked off one by one, but some of them made it, and they knocked out the guns. It was an impossible task, but they did it anyway. And that is the courage that is our legacy as Americans. And so we need to basically take that same attitude when we see things that are discouraging, and corruption is discouraging, and we have to realize our legacy as Americans. We will fight it. We know what we're looking at. We know what evil is. And we also know what goodness is and bravery is. And so that to me is what we have to remember going into these fights. We have to say out loud, we have to call it what it is, and we have to fight it because truth can win and will with God's help. And as we always say, in God we trust, that is the ultimate power that we have.
13: And I will tell you something. You mentioned the California elections, which we have not talked about. I saw an AP headline. Yes, this is, I'm paraphrasing. I don't have it in front of me. It's like, yeah, yes, this is happening. And the vote's taking a month or whatever. But that doesn't mean it's rigged. And I said to myself, doesn't mean it's rigged. California's jungle primary was the rigging. That's when they decided to rig it so in their minds Republicans could never win again in the state of California. So, I mean, this is just not... Princess, hold on. We'll be back. I want to talk about that and also what's going on in the UK. Don't go away.
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17: News. I'm Roger Stern. Despite President Trump's hope for the Iran war to end, Iran has fired on its Gulf neighbors.
18: U.S. officials say Iran fired 7 ballistic missiles towards Kuwait and Bahrain. CENTCOM confirming 6 of those missiles were intercepted and the 7th did not reach its intended target.
17: Fox's Jeff Paul in Dubai. No one's happy about the long vote count in California, but we are learning more about the L.A. mayor's race.
19: Spencer Pratt and Nithya Raman are battling it out for second spot to face off against incumbent Karen Bass in November. Raman gained a 1.5 percentage point between Thursday and Friday, slightly eating into Pratt's lead.
17: Fox's Madeline Rivera in California's gubernatorial race, Democrat Javier Becerra made it to the general election. 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
0: The James Golden Show. It's politics, but theater of the mind with James Golden, a.k.a. Bo's Nerdly.
13: And it is time for Vincent's pick of the day. Vincent, who do you have for us this morning?
26: Hey, James. It's always great speaking to you over the radio, of course. And today I got the legendary Welsh singer Thomas Jones Woodward, better known as Tom Jones, who has sold over 100 million records, securing the 1965 UK number one and US number 10 single, It's Not Unusual, plus over 20 other UK and US top 40 hit singles. Most recently, he had the 1989 top 5 hit Sex Bomb and a cover of Prince's Kiss, top 5 in 1999. Jones was awarded an Order of the British Empire in 1989, and would later receive a knighthood from Queen Elizabeth II for his services to music in 2006. And then, from 2012 to 2015, Jones was one of the 4 coaches on the BBC television talent show The Voice UK, and he has been there as one of the panels ever since then in 2017 to the present.
13: Wow, and his birthday is tomorrow. He's born in 1940.
26: Indeed he is. He is truly a full-throated baritone. And another thing that some people have called him is a musical shapeshifter who could slide from soulful rasp to pop croon with a voice as husky as it was pretty, according to the New York Times in 2008.
13: Noise. Tom Jones, ladies and gentlemen, another biggie. James Golden, Snurly Princess Diana is here. Princess, we have some calls, but before we get to that, I want to talk briefly about a few things. Hey, I'm sure you've been following this Henry Nowak case in across the pond. Any thoughts on that?
14: Well, I agree with the J.D. Vance. I mean, he basically, I have a quote from him. Henry Nowak died the same way a civilization dies, abandoned, handcuffed by authorities who neither trusted nor cared for him, and accused of hate crimes he did not commit. Each time a life like his is lost, the proper response, the only response, is righteous anger. Vance said that Nowak would be alive today if the last few generations of European elites had stood their ground against the politics of self-hatred and the mass invasion of migrants, many of whom despise the West and the people who love it. And of course, in response, the Prime Minister Keir Starmer basically complained about people trying to interfere in our democracy in England, in Great Britain. So there's not going to be any change in attitude by the elites that J.D. talked about.
13: Now, you mentioned Keir Starmer. Folks, for those of you that don't know, let me just give you the bullet points on this, and I've been talking about it, but briefly. Henry Nowak, this happened in 2025. White 18-year-old U.K. citizen was killed by a Sikh UK citizen, which is highly unusual. Sikhs do not commit a high rate of crimes. I'm just saying. But it's unusual. This guy did not just have a Sikh ceremonial dagger, had a sword. And his uncle was seen with a sword, which is just unusual. But to the point, he was attacked and stabbed multiple times. The calls into the police were from the guy saying, oh, he was racist. He said something racist to me. The police ignored his stab wounds, cuffed him up. While he was on the ground, he died. All of this was, in my opinion, covered up because the body cam footage of all this a year later is released. And that is what has started all of this. Now, I want to go back to something Princess Diana said with Keir Starmer complaining that Elon Musk has commented on it. Our State Department has now commented on it, and the Vice President and Graham and Keir Starmer has his undies in a twist. Keir Starmer took a knee on the George Floyd incident, and the Brits over there in the Labour Party continually reacted to George Floyd and made it an issue in the UK, including protest marches in the UK. And on this one now, in fact, cut 57. Here, Keir Starmer, back in the day with the George Floyd deal.
2: Can I start by expressing shock and anger at the death of George Floyd? This has shone a light on racism and hatred experienced by many in the US and beyond. I'm surprised the Prime Minister hasn't said anything about this yet, but I do hope that next time he speaks to President Trump, he will convey to him the UK's abhorrence about his response to the events.
3: And the image, I think, will stick with me, and I'm sure it will stick with many, many people, that combination of a man talking about his last breath in that way and an officer apparently unmoved completely by that. I don't
2: like you.
13: Now, he could be talking about his own police over there, by the way. But you heard this quote, and Keir Starmer was urging people to rise up against Donald Trump and express their abhorrence with Trump. But yet we're not supposed to express our abhorrence to what has happened in the UK.
14: Yes, and don't forget that Starmer sent over 100 party members from Labour during the 2020 elections, in such to the point that Trump's presidential campaign filed a formal legal complaint because they not only said things, they got physically involved to come over and interfere in our election.
13: So, I mean, this is quite amazing. All right, I'm trying to cover a lot of ground here quickly, and we have telephone calls. You mentioned the California elections, which we understand it might be more weeks before it goes on. We've already got the Democrat safely installed now as the first one that will face Javier Becerra. And it looks like Tim Steyer, the numbers are pulling up for him. It looks like Platt, the numbers are going down. Spencer Pratt. This is as we predicted.
14: Yeah.
13: This is exactly what we predicted. And cut one, here's Gavin Newsom months ago with this one.
4: We all have agencies. We can shape the future. There's still a lot. I've said this before, so I'll repeat it. I don't anticipate this need to be the case, but there is a like break the glass scenario. And there's many people that have a deep understanding of what it would look like if Democrats were locked out. And we're going to do everything to make sure that doesn't happen. I'll leave it there.
14: Well, they're breaking the glass. We're seeing it as publicly. It is before everybody's eyes, which is really interesting because I think that they do not realize the national scrutiny that this particular election is having, because there were actually Republicans who, as I know, won those elections. I mean, they will not ultimately prevail, but they won the elections, and so therefore there's been a lot of interest. So their assumption that they can get away with it, as they always have, is, I think, unfounded. And as you know, the Department of Justice is now investigating, sending in assisting U.S. attorneys personally to look things over, and the investigation is continuing. I do not think it's going to be happening without any response. The thing to remember, now, if you remember, in 2021, Gavin Newsom faced a recall election. The results were known 15 minutes after the polls closed.
13: Right.
14: Amazing. And also Prop 50, which just happened in November, which was the gerrymandering amendment, that was also called at 8:01, a minute after the polls closed. So California has the capacity, when the vote goes the right way, in their view, to have the votes counted very quickly. It's only when this happens, we know that the vote went against what they wanted, which is why they had to break the glass.
13: Yeah. Well, I think they're going to get away with it. I think they always get away. And I'm not saying this, by the way, out of despair. I'm saying I think they're going to get away with it. But their getting away with it is only a short-term thing.
14: Well, don't as you forget say, the Supreme Court decision is coming out very soon on whether or not Election Day means one day, whether you can keep counting after Election Day. And so that would not affect this particular election. It won't affect, it's only federal elections, but it will be a change. If that happens, that's going to affect elections going forward everywhere in national elections for House, Senate, and President. So this is, you know, a temporary setback. It's visible. It's in front of our eyes. And I think that it is something we need to call out and not just say, oh, well, it's California. Oh, yes, they cheated, and laugh knowingly, like we laugh about Chicago elections. I think there needs to be, absolutely, every time people talk about elections, we need to remind people of what happened in front of our faces in this particular one. Never forget it.
13: Yes. Now, quickly, your thoughts on what's the riots that are occurring nightly at Delaney Hall, the insurrection that has now spread for almost 2 weeks. You still have people blocking cars. It is the most horrendous scenes out there.
14: Yeah.
13: And I hate to say this. I really do. I wonder, and I hate to even say this, but I seriously wonder if there are not Democrats hoping for a loss of life incident like happened in Minneapolis so that they can run on that in the midterm elections.
14: I think that is their plan. I think it is explicit. I think they want to be, you know, have such outrageous behavior because they're being unleashed. Their worst militants are being unleashed deliberately, you know, because law enforcement in New Jersey has stepped aside and allowed it to happen. And so that is what they're hoping, that the National Guard will be sent in, that there will be continued deliberate provocation, and it will result in some kind of violence and martyrdom. I think that is their only play that they have for November. I think they realize that they're not going to be victorious in the House or the Senate. And so this is all they have. They want to motivate their voters, and their voters are not motivated right now.
13: During the week, I wonder if I can have your time. I want to talk about, and I haven't spent any time yet, talking about the Scott Pelley situation, CBS, 60 Minutes, journalism, the fate of journalism. Maybe during the week we can find a little while to talk about that.
14: I would love that. That will be very entertaining. Let's do it.
13: Okay. Meanwhile, telephones. Let us go to Boston, Massachusetts. If you're on hold, thank you for your patience. We got limited time left, so I'm just going to ask everybody to make your points quickly. We can't have extended discussions, but I so appreciate you on hold. Jim is calling in from Boston, Massachusetts. Good morning, Jim. How are you?
5: I'm very well today. And hello, Princess Sky.
14: Hello.
5: I really enjoyed talking to you. I have this little quote from Hitler, and it says, "I have sent my death's heads unit to the east with the order to kill without mercy men, women, and children of the Polish race or language. Only in such a way shall we win the Lebensraum that we need." I want to correct a misconception about death's head. They didn't run concentration camps. They ran death camps. They were the
13: unfaithful. Death. Jim, I hear you. And you just made it. These are not concentration camps. They were death camps. I'm going to leave it there. Thank you. They were camps where the worst evils in humanity took place. Death camps. And wearing the emblem of the murderers is a Democrat running for the Senate in Maine. Jeff, in the Bronx, New York, you're up next.
6: Well, back about 15 years ago, I used to pitch these IPOs for a living, and sometimes we got equity in the office, sometimes we didn't. And we'd slap the, you know, because anyhow, you have to have, I think it was like $200,000 income and $1 million asset. That can't include your house, your net worth.
13: So you have to be accredited in order to participate in an IPO, is your point?
6: You have to be an accredited investor, sir. Yes.
13: Thank you for that. And this is why I urge people earlier on to check in with whoever your financial advisor is. And if you don't, find a financial advisor that is worthy of, and do your research on that. Appreciate it. Hey, Princess Di, you going to try to get in on the SpaceX IPO?
14: I would love to. I am hoping I can, but it's probably going to be financially out of reach. But, man, it's exciting to contemplate.
13: Yeah, I'm not going for it. I'm. You know what I'm going to look for?
14: What?
13: I'm going to try to research the companies that will benefit from the SpaceX IPO and take a look at them.
14: Like who?
13: Like the suppliers. Starlink. Like Starlink. Well, Starlink is part of the IPO. But I mean, who makes the satellite dishes? Who provides the materials for the rockets? Who is the conduit for the fuel? Who is going to build in those kind of companies? Those are the ones I want to do the research in and find out who SpaceX is going to be using. And those are the companies I want to look at.
14: Well, that's a great idea. I hope you'll do that with me.
13: I love it. Let's catch in with Chris, our buddy Chris, calling in from the Catskills in New York. Time running out so swiftly, Chris. We don't have a lot of time, but I wanted to get you in here. What's on your mind this morning?
7: James, I was doing some campaigning on a political state Senate campaign, getting signatures from registered Democrats in the Catskills in Olive, New York. And a woman had moved from Maine, and she was a Maine state senator. She was telling me about Graham Platner. She didn't mention his name, but she just had said, you know, my former colleague that I became very close with, he's going to be running for the U.S. Senate. He's an oyster farmer. He used to be a conservative, but he totally changed, and you're going to hear about him. And she actually was more of a conservative Democrat, but it was an I just had this conversation with the woman like a month and a half, 2 months ago.
13: Wow. Well, I wouldn't even call him a conservative Democrat. I'd call him a Nazi Democrat. And just so we can just be clear on who apparently this guy is. Any thought on that, Princess Diana?
14: Well, this has been the Democrats' view of what a man is. They found someone who they thought would appeal to the working class because they have lost were the working class males. It's the same way the Texas Democrats have tried to come up with what their version of what a Christian is in this Tallarico guy. And so they are missing the mark in both places that, you know, Tallarico is basically a heretic, as most Christian voters will see him that way. And this guy is not a real, quote unquote, working class guy. He's a privileged elitist, went to private schools. His mother is the one who set him up with this little ice oyster business. And so everything that they've said about him is a lie.
13: Goodness gracious. All right, Princess, we're going to have to leave it there. Thank you. During the week, you and I will talk media. By the way, just so you know, they're so upset over Paramount, this Paramount Warner merger that could end up buying CNN. Do you know California, New York, and Colorado are contemplating an antitrust lawsuit to try to stop the merger of Paramount and Warner? I just read that this morning. These people are losing their cookies. It's just amazing. Princess Diana, thank you so much for joining us. We go with Elton John into... this.
1: When I think of those eastern lights.
13: On this day, well, tomorrow, Elton's album Captain Fantastic and the Brown Dirt Cowboys dropped. It went number one on the U.S. album charts. This, of course, the biggest hit. I used to play this song. I used to obsess over this song. I play it 10 times in a row. Someone saved my life tonight. James Golden Snerdly. Keep it right here. Don't go away.
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13: The James Golden Show. It's politics, but theater of the mind with James Golden, a.k.a. Bose Nerdly.
14: I just want to say this. The reason that Democrats, socialists, and all these types, especially elected Democrats, still moan and groan about January 6th, is because they personally felt threatened. Now, every day across America, regular Americans are threatened, and they don't care. Whether it's repeat offenders they let out of jail, whether it's crime from people that don't even belong in the country, and look at the riots going on in New Jersey every night. An insurrection, and they don't care. That's why I don't want to hear anything else about January 6th from these people. That's all I'm living for. We're going to leave you with a birthday. Tomorrow is the birthday of Prince Rogers Nelson. I remember when this came out. It was his first hit, and the album was we knew it was special. We knew there was something about this guy that was special, but nobody could imagine how big Prince would become. I was on Lord Baltimore's radio show in Washington, D.C. for a minute yesterday. And we talked about, he turned me on to Prince with My Guitar Gently Weeps during a solo at the Rock and Roll Hall of Fame. We gotta go. We leave you with Prince. Happy birthday, heavenly birthday to Prince. passed away too young, April 21st, 2016. Heavenly birthday tomorrow. May God bless, protect each and every single one of you, your families, and your loved ones. Love and gratitude for each and every one of you for being with me and allowing me to be with you. God willing, Almighty God willing. We're back same time next week, and we're back on Monday. Until then, I bid you adieu. And thank you to my crew. Bye.
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22: No peace in sight. I'm Roger Stern, Fox News. Despite President Trump's hope that the Iran war ends soon, Iran is still attacking other nations as the U.S. fires on Iran. Fox's Jeff Paul in Dubai with a tangled chain of events.
23: Officials involved with CENTCOM say those strikes happened hours after its forces struck Iranian radar sites and shot down four one-way attack drones. U.S. officials say Iran then fired seven ballistic missiles towards Kuwait and Bahrain. CENTCOM confirming six of those missiles were intercepted and the seventh did not reach its intended target. Iran continues to leverage what is happening in Lebanon. Despite a U.S.-backed ceasefire, Israeli forces and the Iranian-backed militant group Hezbollah are still exchanging strikes. Iran's foreign minister says if the fighting doesn't stop in Lebanon, then the entire war could restart.
22: Pakistan's interior minister is on the ground in Tehran today working to revive stalled negotiations between Iran and the U.S. The state rested its case in the trial of a Texas teen accused of stabbing someone at a track meet. Fox's Brooke Taylor in McKinney, Texas.
24: Several of these teen witnesses testified that they thought it was odd that Carmelo Anthony was sitting under another school's team tent. One student testified that Anthony was asked to leave roughly 15 times. Prosecutors say the confrontation escalated when Anthony pulled out a 5-inch folding knife from his backpack and stabbed Austin Metcalf in the chest. Jurors were shown grainy surveillance footage that appeared to show this physical confrontation just lasted a matter of seconds. Anthony has pleaded not guilty to murder. His attorneys argue that he acted in self-defense and out of fear.
22: If Carmelo Anthony is convicted of first-degree murder, he could get a life sentence. 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
12: 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Ricky is in Riverside, California. Hi, Ricky. How are you?
13: I'm doing well, just a little nervous, but happy to be on talking to you guys.
12: You too. What's up?
13: I have a pretty stressful situation that my wife and I are going through. I've been animating and games, making pretty decent money for the past 4 years. And I've recently lost that job about a month ago. And now just doing the budget over the weekend, it showed that we were short about $3,000 this month, just with the mortgage and all of our bills and just groceries and all that. So I've been trying to figure out what is the best path. And the only thing that I can think of is possibly selling our house. But I've listened to you guys in the past and I'm not sure if like our situation warrants that or if there's anything else that I can do, but just incredibly stressed.
12: Not bad. So sorry. That's scary.

0: So you were an animator, did you say?
1: Yes. Yeah.
0: Okay. And you were making what?
1: 2019. I was, on average, it was 120 to 150. Recently, most recently, I was making 130. Mm-hmm. I just got a job at Home Depot.
2: Good.
1: About 6 weeks ago. And, sorry. I'm sorry. I'm making 21 an hour, so I think that's like 40K. So I don't know if I should.
0: Yeah, is your wife working outside the home, sir?
1: Yes, she works for the state of California. She makes about, her take home pay is $4,000. It would be higher, but they automatically deduct her retirement. And
0: what does she do there?
1: Health insurance. She checks the licenses for foster care facilities. So
0: okay. And why did the animation job go away?
1: It's just been, the industry's been really rough. The one that I just had was just a contract position, after a layoff that I had last year. So this was the contract from September to the end of April. And right around the new year, I've been applying, reaching out to old coworkers, anybody that I can, recruiters on LinkedIn, anyone that had any sort of connection. I've had interviews. I had an interview recently at Apple. Just found out I didn't get it yesterday. And interviewed the other game studios. I get close, and then it's usually that final interview where I just don't seem to get it. So I haven't been able to line up another animation job.
0: So but it sounds like there is jobs out there in this industry, that the industry isn't dying. You just hadn't landed after your last contract. You haven't landed the new gig, is all.
1: In my opinion, I think it's dying. During the pandemic, it was doing really well because everybody was stuck home gaming. So gaming studios overhired, things leveled back out, and games aren't doing nearly as well. So there's
0: is gaming what you were doing before?
1: Yeah, I've been doing game animation.
0: How is AI affecting animation?
1: I think it is starting to affect it to a degree. I think like commercials are starting to use AI more, which that takes jobs away from animators. I don't think it's really affected games yet, unless I just don't know. Mm-hmm. But it's affecting like movies and TV and advertising for sure.
0: Okay. All right. But you're bringing in $3,000 a month, and she's bringing in $4,000, and you're still three short.
1: Yeah.
0: How much debt do you guys have, not counting your house?
1: Not counting the house, I did the math. It was about $160,000.
0: On what?
1: My student loans were $55,000. My wife's are $20,000. We do have a car for $40,000. And just a couple of, like, personal loans, like one for $17,000, another one for $10,000. Another for $5,000. We owe $10,000 to the IRS from taxes not getting enough taken out of checks.
0: Okay. All right. So the levers to pull are, before I'd sell the house, I'd sell the car, and I'd sell it tomorrow. And get out of a $40,000 car, get into a $5,000 car. And I would let the student loan, put the student loans on hardship deferral temporarily. I'm trying to get cash flow going here. Then you need, but if you're going to pay something, you pay food first, lights and water second, house third, and cars and car gasoline fourth to get to work. So food, shelter, transportation, and utilities. Before you do anything, before those cards or loans, student loans or anything else gets paid, okay? But yeah, I'd get rid of the car immediately. Then I would set a, you know, I pick up another second job to go with this one.
2: Yeah, I was going to say.
0: And fill in the blank here, because you're not working 40 at Home Depot.
2: And can your wife pick up a side hustle as well?
1: Maybe my wife, they, on Monday, I had to kind of work, so they actually converted me to full-time on the spot, which was super nice. So I'm working 40 hours now.
0: That's all, though. I mean, you can work another 30.
1: Yeah, I can.
0: Yeah, I'm not, yeah. This is not a permanent solution. I'm trying to keep the water in the lake while we get a new position as an animator. Okay. Mm-hmm. And then what I would do, so let's pretend that you can strain and work 60, 70 hours, and she can work 60, 70 hours. We sell the car. We're on beans and rice and beans. We're having a garage sale. We got so much stuff on Craigslist. The children think they're next. You know, we're really dumping stuff out of here, and we can barely hold on. That's what I want to get to.
1: Right.
0: And I think you can get there.
2: I think you can get there.
0: But that's a temporary thing. And then I would say, if I don't land an animator's job and get my income back up to get us back to where we can breathe again within X number of months, then we're going to sell the house. And so I'm like 3 months, 4 months.
1: Okay.
0: You can't sustain the thing I'm talking about for 6 years.
2: No, this is a short term.
0: So we're saying, you know, we're going to give this until after Christmas. We're going to give this until Thanksgiving. But, you know, if we're thinking about selling a house, we would want to sell it after the first of the year. So if you could hang on for 6 months doing this, and if you haven't landed the animator job in 6 months, then, yeah, you probably do need to do something different. You need to adjust your career.
1: Okay.
0: The other thing I would advise you, and I am not an AI expert by any stretch of the imagination, although Ramsey is spending a lot of time on it here, the people inside this building are. It is not the answer to everything. It is artificial. It is not real. But it is affecting, disrupting some of these industries. And if I'm in your shoes, I'm going to learn what it's doing to my industry, and I'm going to start learning how to use it instead of it putting me out of business.

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1: Sophia is in Maine. Hi, Sophia. How are you?
6: Hi, I'm good. How are you doing?
1: Better than I deserve. What's up?
6: So I'm going into my junior year in college, and I want to study abroad next semester, well, next spring in 2027, but it's a good chunk of money, and so I would probably have to take a loan out for it, so I'm wondering if it's a good idea to do that.
1: Should I take out a loan to go on a European vacation?
6: Well,
1: that's what studying abroad is, Sophia.
6: Yes, I know.
7: How much does it cost to study abroad?
6: So, including literally everything, tuition, home and board, and even, like, spending money, they estimated it around $18,000 to $20,000.
7: Okay, $18,000 to $20,000. Do you have any sort of job or any work that you're doing right now?
6: Yeah, I made about, I go to school full-time, but I made about $25,000 last year.
7: Okay.
6: I think around that.
7: Are there scholarships for this?
6: Yeah, so all of my scholarships for my home university will transfer, so I'll get about like 8,000 covered.
7: Okay.
6: And then my own personal savings, I don't have to pay until October, and so I'm planning on saving like everything until then, so I think I'll be able to get like a good probably another 8,000 on that.
8: Okay.
7: So we're getting close.
8: Yeah, we're getting close,
6: yeah.
8: But you are spending every single dime you can scrape up on a European vacation while you're a broke college student.
6: Well, I mean, I don't
8: I mean, this has absolutely no economic or marketplace value, honey. Zero.
6: Yeah.
7: What are you studying?
8: You're not going to come home and go, oh, every employer in Maine is going to line up to hire me because I studied abroad for one semester. Zero chance.
6: Yeah.
8: This is a fun vacation thing to do.
7: How old are you?
6: I'm 19.
8: Yeah. I don't disagree with it. If your parents are rich, that's fine. But I would not tell a 19-year-old person that I love to spend their very last dime to go on vacation.
7: How are your other semesters being paid for? Obviously, you've got the $8,000 scholarship. How are your other semesters at home being covered?
6: I go to college for free, so I don't have any student loans at all.
7: I will say this, and this is Jade's opinion. I traveled right out of college for work. I was getting paid to travel, so that is a big differentiator. But I think traveling is one of the best things that you can do for yourself. It's a different type of education. I personally think that if you can cash flow this, I wouldn't stop you from doing it. But Dad has told us something else.
8: Jade and I can disagree and both be right.
7: We can. Okay. That's okay. Yeah.
8: We can disagree and both be right. That's all right.
6: Yeah.
8: So I look at here's the problem. Okay. The if you qualify this as a vacation, and you say, I'm going to spend all of my year saving up to go on vacation because I value travel, like Jade is talking about, and you want to do it there, and you put that in that slot, that bucket in your brain, I'll back off a little bit and not yell at Jade, okay?
7: $12,000 for vacation.
8: Yeah.
7: That's what you're saying.
8: A little bit. But the problem I've got is when people call this education.
6: Yeah.
8: Because there's very few things that you study abroad that add value to your resume equivalent to what they cost.
7: What about...
8: Like nothing.
7: Would you factor in school of life, life experience, being able to see cultures outside
8: that's,
7: the United
8: States?
7: That's
8: a vacation.
7: States? Yeah, but there's education
8: that's a vacation.
7: To that.
8: That's not... You can't call this... Education is for the purpose of furthering your career. It's not.
7: That is a type of education.
8: Well, it should be, and especially when we start talking about borrowing on it. We're not going to do that
7: no,
8: at all.
7: No, we're certainly, yes, hear me
8: if you
7: say,
8: have to borrow,
7: no borrowing.
8: Don't go.
7: Yes.
6: Yeah.
8: Period. We're in agreement on
7: yes,
8: that.
7: Yes, we 100%
8: but,
7: are.
8: You know, I'll just come clean, all right? We have plenty of money at the Ramseys.
7: Uh-huh.
8: And Rachel,
7: she wanted
8: your friend,
7: to study abroad?
8: She decides she's going to study Spanish in Spain. For one semester. She did.
7: Oh, really?
8: Yep, I paid for it.
7: Okay.
8: And we had the money.
7: Are you mad because she doesn't
8: strain.
7: Speak Spanish to this day?
8: Zero strain. The girl cannot call the dog in Spanish. I'm just saying.
7: Aquí.
8: It's just absolute, I mean, loco pedo. She can't even get there. I mean, it's just not
7: so
8: a chance.
7: I
8: un loco pedo.
7: I
8: it's just no chance she can get there.
7: I see why
8: I speak more Spanish than she does. She went over there and had a great time.
7: She knows
8: and
7: how to say
8: classic
7: margarita.
8: Classic Rachel style. Wherever Rachel is, Rachel has a great time, right? But it was absolutely freaking useless.
7: Oh, man. Okay.
8: And I look back and I go, I got complete, as the dad, I got scammed.
7: You got swindled. You
8: because
7: did.
8: Because they told me this was education.
7: You got bamboozled.
8: And what it was a Spanish party in Barcelona.
7: Okay, understood.
8: So
7: point taken.
8: I'm bitter.
7: You're bitter.
8: I'm bitter.
7: You're
8: That's
7: bamboozled.
8: The problem. And
7: you're
8: Sophia,
7: bitter.
8: You walked into bitterness. That's the problem. Now, all kidding aside, don't call it education, because it really isn't. I mean,
7: it's
8: even
7: an
8: if you're studying,
7: it's
8: if you're going to go to London and study banking, that's okay. It does not add enough feathers in your cap for your future job to justify the expense.
7: No.
8: The ROI is not there.
7: It's an experience.
8: It's a vacation. It's an experience. I'll tell you, there might be one exception.
7: What's that?
8: Art.
7: Oh, okay.
8: If you were going to study, if you're studying fine art, and you were going to spend time with the great masters in Italy.
7: Yeah, okay.
8: That might actually add value to your resume enough to help you with some of the big houses in New York.
7: Okay, so Sophia, go to a
8: couple
7: of museums.
8: Because you've stood in front of
7: while you're there.
8: A Michelangelo. I mean, you've stood in, you haven't just studied it in a book.
7: Yeah.
8: You know, or on a slideshow.
7: Mm-hmm.
8: So that might, you know, if you can spend time in Venice and see the light differences.
7: Yeah.
8: That are real. And I'm not an artist, but they're real. Then that might, there's something nuanced like that, you might get your money back. But most of this stuff is just bullcrap.
7: I would say there's not there's likely not a career ROI, but you can expand
8: your life.
7: Your knowledge of different cultures.
8: I mean, there's
7: and
8: some versions
7: societies.
8: Of going and getting a degree that are that, but we've now told people that, you know, you can spend $200,000 having this degree that is well-rounded, and you're a barista. And you're not well-rounded. You're the best-rounded barista I know.
7: Correct.
8: You know, the most insightful on several subjects. No, thank you. That's not a way to build a child's life. It's not a way to coach a 19-year-old. Because this is how we end up with a student loan crisis. And Sophia called about a student loan.
7: Yeah, the fact that you were going to take a loan for this was bananas. I will say that.
8: Yeah. It's a fun discussion.
7: It is a fun discussion. Hey, I learned
8: and
7: something
8: Rachel,
7: new.
8: Rachel, go on vacation. You get thrown under the bus, kiddo. I'm just saying. Just feel the bus tracks. Blum, blum.
7: Man. Well, you're talking to somebody who's been to 92 countries. So I love travel.
8: Me
7: I
8: too.
7: Love. Now, like I said, the difference, I got paid to travel. I got paid to go to all these places. That's very different.
8: Well, you're working cruise ships.
7: Yeah. What do you want?
8: Yeah. I mean, that's a completely different thing than... My college is taking me.
7: That's right.
8: And
7: that's
8: I am
7: right.
8: going to study. Yeah.
7: Yeah. It's just an experience. It's a trip. It's a fun thing that you
8: it's
7: could do.
8: It's a party.
7: Yeah.
8: Yeah. It's beer pong overseas.
7: Oh, boy. I can say this. I never played one game of beer pong my entire college.
8: You didn't. Well,
7: I
8: it was not.
7: Did.
8: They hadn't invented it when I was there. I would have been champion.
7: You would have been the champion? Oh, boy. Bourbon pong.
8: That's why we... Yeah, oh, there we go. There we go. A whole new game. Oh, guys, you have to be careful with education. It is an irony in America that we're stupid about education. Let that settle in.

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1: The chairman of the GOP has got to have his hands full. 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I bet he can't even sleep. Can you imagine him? They probably go to the chairman. Did you hear what he said about me? Did you hear what she said about me?
2: I'm sure they don't behave like children.
1: Chairman.
3: 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It's just
1: 6 to 10 weeks.
4: I'm Carmen Roberts. Missing Auburn University student Weston Higginbotham, who disappeared on a family trip to Japan, is found dead.
5: The parents say they last saw him in their Kyoto hotel room last Friday. They say they did decide to separate after some bickering, and they let the well-traveled 20-year-old do his own thing.
4: Fox's Madison Scarpino. His family says his body was found in a mountainous area near Kyoto. No cause of death given. About 500,000 people, many of them young, treated Pope Leo to a rock star welcome in Madrid today, where he urged Spaniards to stop fanning the flames of polarization.
6: This trip to Spain will culminate in Leo meeting migrants on the Canary Isles, along with organizations dedicated to helping them.
4: Fox's Jonathan Savage. Pope spreading a message of peace and dignity across Europe, which is divided over migration. 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
19: Okay, today's question comes from Shelby in New Jersey. She says, my husband and I are both 35 years old, and we recently combined our finances and did our first budget together. I paid off and closed my credit card. He stopped using his credit card but wants to keep it just in case. Together we earn over $175,000 a year. Our only debt is $25,000 on a car loan. We have the cash today to pay it off, but my husband will not agree to pay it off any faster than just the monthly payment we pay of $400 per month. I want to be debt-free, but I want us to agree to commit to this way of managing money. How can I best go about this? So it sounds like your husband is he doesn't want to leave his comfort zone, right? Him closing up his credit card, that's uncomfortable for him because he likes it to fall back on just in case. And also, yeah, paying off the car early, paying more than just the minimum payment, that sounds like it's setting him outside of his comfort zone. If I do these things, I'm going to have to change something about my life. I'm going to have to pull back on something. And it sounds like he's not interested in that. And you're right, that is a problem. The best thing that you can do about this is to share a deeper reason why. Not just for the moment and not just so we can be debt free. Just so that we can be debt free feels great, but there's a deeper why behind that. And I would challenge you to put words to what that is, what it means for your family tree, what it means for your marriage, what it means for your personal peace. And that is what I would share with him first and foremost before we even start talking about the numbers. And then I would challenge him to share what his vision is for the family and what his whys are. That way all the cards are laid out on the table and you can actually have a conversation about the vision for your family. And then now we can start plugging in. How do we get there together?
0: Yeah, you're exactly right. If we pan back and we say, is our goal to keep a car payment the rest of our lives?
19: Sure hope not.
0: Well, if you do that, then let's go on Ramsey Solutions and pull up the calculator.
19: Yeah.
0: And put in $400 a month.
19: Ooh,
0: from age
19: 35
0: to age 65,
19: yeah,
0: in a decent growth stock mutual fund, that's going to be several million dollars.
19: Oh, yeah, it is.
0: Hope you like the car.
19: Terrible. Yeah.
0: It's a $3 million, $3.2 million car. I hope you like it. And, yeah, so the only way that anything he is saying makes sense is in the next 30 days. In the next 30 months or 30 years, it does not make sense.
19: Yeah.
0: What'd it come out?
19: $1.2 million.
0: Yeah.
19: Unbelievable.
0: Yeah. So which makes the I want to keep a $400 car payment statement asinine. That's like saying, I want to be middle class instead of be a millionaire on purpose because I really like car payments. Well, what a dumb butt thing to say.
19: Yeah.
0: I mean, seriously, that's just dumb. So, you know, but you got to pan back and make sure that he grasps that instead of going, well, I think I'll just pay it out slowly. Well, what are the implications of that? $1.2 million. Hello. So that's just dumb. And so you pan back and you start going, look, the people that build wealth and the kind of life that I envision us living don't have car payments. The people that I envision us living like don't have credit cards. They are living on debit cards and they pay cash for things. They don't have any debt and they use what used to be all those debt payments to build wealth with. If you live like no one else and later you can get out of debt, build wealth and live like no one else. Well, I want us to go somewhere with this, not always keep a car payment. You're always going to have a car payment.
19: Well, that's
0: might as well have a good car.
19: But that's what you're saying is so important, which is why you have to go beneath the numbers, because when you're married, most people do some version of what they saw growing up or what they see the people around them doing. So if he grew up from a family where they had car payments the entire time and it seemed like everything was okay,
0: well,
19: then in
0: look
19: his
0: at
19: mind,
0: how the family turned out.
19: Right.
0: Broke and living on social insecurity, working at McDonald's or a Walmart greeter at 74.
19: But if he hasn't seen that fallout yet, because he will, but if he hasn't seen that yet and so far everything seems okay, in his mind, what's the big deal? And then if you came from a family where we paid cash for things and we paid things off and you understood the implications of debt, those are two different backgrounds working together, and that's the emotional side of money that you do have to have conversations about. You have to understand where the other person is coming from in order to then shift the conversation in the way that it
0: but
19: needs to go.
0: But there's no long-term scenario that his idea works in.
19: No.
0: Zero. Zero. The only idea, the only thing scenario he works in is in the immediate, in the next 90 days. It feels good to not have to have $25,000 in the bank and not have $25,000 car debt. But there's no, you know, no 10-year period of time that you look at that and go, oh, that was really smart. It just does not occur.
19: Yeah.
0: So when you pan back and you extend vision to this, you said vision earlier, and you add vision to the discussion, you say, I want to talk about where this takes us, not what we're doing this month, but where does this philosophy take us? Into the land of broke. That's where it takes me. And I want to go to the land of millions. That's a different land. There are more flowers there. Hello. Caesar is in Denver. Hey, Caesar, what's up?
20: Hey, Ramsey, how are you guys?
0: Better than we deserve. How can we help?
20: Hey, so I'm 21, and I have a pretty good paying job, but I feel like I've hit my pay ceiling.
0: At 21?
20: At my age and my...
0: You already maxed out?
20: In my industry.
19: In your industry or just at this one job?
0: What is your industry that you maxed out at 21?
20: So, diesel mechanic.
0: What are you making?
20: I'm making $42 an hour.
0: You ain't maxed out. There's diesel mechanics making $120 out there, bro.
20: Working for themselves or other people?
0: Yeah. Yeah.
20: Yeah, and I don't know whether it's time to go on my own. I've done out on my own and
0: no, I don't necessarily think it's time to go out on your own, but I think the particular line of diesels that you're working on and the particular industry that you're working on is not paying as much as some of the others are paying. I mean, Mike Rowe and I were having this discussion the other day. Diesel mechanics are doing much better than a lot of lawyers.
20: Yeah, and I feel like at 21, I'm making decent money.
0: You're doing great for 21 years old. $42 is no slouch, but you're not. You know, you can make six figures in your world, dude. Now, you might have to be running a mobile truck. You might have to be out there on the road a little bit. You might have to go get some certifications on some engines that you don't know yet. You know, I don't know what you're working on, but what the guys making 120 are working on. But I was just talking to Mike about this the other day, and he was saying that this is one of the, and there's a shortage in your world too, by the way. There's not enough guys and gals that know how to do it.
19: Just a quick search tells me the highest paid diesel mechanics often work in specialized fleet maintenance, field service roles, overtime, power generation. But if you do those things, you can make upwards of 120 plus.
0: Yeah, and that was Google in 30 seconds.
19: Yeah.
0: right? Or ChatGPT or whatever you did.
19: It was not really a
0: detailed piece of research she just did. But that confirms what Mike was talking about. So, yeah, you might be maxed out. So what I would tell you to do is move in one of those other more specialized situations, power plant situations, something like that. Get your income up. Get some more experience. And then talk about opening up your own thing somehow and running your own thing. People that own their own businesses generally, if they do a good job running the business, make more than the people that work for them.
19: Yep.
0: Doing the diesel mechanics.
19: Absolutely.
0: So there you go.

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0: 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Hi, Susan. How are you?
9: I'm good. How are you?
0: Better than I deserve. What's up?
9: Yeah, so my question is about how to handle conversations about differing financial values with family members.
0: Like who?
9: Like close family members.
10: Mom and dad?
9: Siblings.
10: Tell us the situation that's where something's coming up and you feel like you need to have a discussion.
9: Yeah, so it's kind of come up a couple different times. So previously it's been about like vacation budgets. And we kind of set our budget and you can tell that it's maybe a little lower. Recently, it was about a last-minute travel plan situation, and they didn't feel like they could commit to a date. And I made the mistake of saying, like, well, we can't afford to do, like, a last-minute plane ticket because those can be obviously more expensive.
10: Sure.
9: And their response was, oh, well, we talked about it, and we'll just pay the extra. For us, yes, for me. And it was, it's not, I spoke wrong. It was not that we couldn't afford to. It's that we choose not to, like,
10: you don't want to
0: just turn around and say that.
10: Decision.
0: You know, the difference is, listen, I got to tell you, Dave and Sharon love traveling. We do not get joy out of traveling without a plan.
10: Or overpaying when you don't have to.
0: And so everything is planned out to the nth degree. Even our impulses are planned. And so that's what we get joy from. Other people get joy about just landing somewhere, getting a rental car, and figuring it out. And that is fun for them. I don't travel with those people.
10: Bingo.
0: They would drive me bonkers. And there are some of those people I love dearly, but we don't travel alike. And I'm not staying in that place. I'm not sleeping in the back seat because you couldn't get a reservation. I'm not standing outside in the sun for an hour and a half because you can't get in a freaking restaurant. I've had the reservation for 4 months before I got there. And so that's the difference. And it's okay. If you want to live free and all that, then do it, you know. But Dave has a plan.
10: You're not wrong.
0: And so it's either one's okay, and I just tell people that. So, and we have relatives and friends that are in both camps that are everything's planned out to the nth degree.
10: Are they usually like that? Have you found in the past that, hey, we just are yin and yang when it comes to the way we travel?
9: Yeah. I mean, they're definitely more last minute. They're also just willing to, like, oh, it's not a big deal financially.
0: Yeah.
10: I think Dave's right. These are not your travel companions. I think it's as simple as that. And it's no shade.
0: Yeah,
10: I'm
0: going with you. I'm not going with you. If it's a family thing, the way we're going to go is if you plan it. Otherwise, the family ain't going to be there.
10: Yeah. I think that's fair. I think that's totally fair because one of the ways costs us more money. and we don't want to pay more money.
0: The way we function. So you don't have to convert them to your way of thinking, nor do you have to defend your way of thinking. All you have to do is just say, no, we don't go that way. If we would love to do stuff with you, but here's the terms. We plan it out, and we stay within our budget. That way it's fun for us. It's not fun for us otherwise. And this is your sibling or his?
9: It's mine.
0: Okay, well, just look at your sister or brother and tell them that. No.
9: Yeah.
0: No, you can't pay for it and make it all better because it's still not fun.
10: Yeah. And I don't like the way that feels either.
0: No. I don't want that ick on me. So thank you.
9: Well, and that's kind of how it felt is like we're doing well and it feels like we're now the poor family relation because we're not just willing to throw.
0: Yeah, well, that's,
10: you don't care what they think, do you?
0: That feeling is on you. Yeah. That's not on them. You got to just decide that I'm not the poor family relation. I'm the family relation that plans.
10: And they can think whatever they want.
0: Yeah, because I know I'm not the poor family relation, for sure. And I'm the one that plans. I mean, I just can't stand it. It drives me nuts. So it's okay. If y'all don't want to go, it's okay. But this is how we go. If you're going to roll with this, is how we roll. So, and we roll with the budget. We stick to our budget. That's fun for us. We stick to our plan. That's fun for us. And, you know, if we want to do something a little different, we'll decide on the fly. But 99% of our stuff is detailed freaking out.
10: Yeah.
0: And it's not okay if the details don't execute either, by the way.
10: Yeah, and if you here's the thing. If you truly like them enough to travel with them, then you should be able to have this conversation and it be all good when it's all said and done.
0: Yeah. So, you know, here's another plan, okay? Like, there's a different kind of situation than yours, but we take our kids and grandkids all for a week after Christmas somewhere warm. And Sharon and I pay for everything, and we have since they got married. That's our gift to them, and that is planned out way in advance.
10: Mm-hmm.
0: They can speak into it a little,
10: but it's your plan.
0: Generally speaking, we're going to our place, you know, mm-hmm. and this is what we're doing. And I don't mind hearing from Rachel what she thinks she wants to do, but that's cool, you know. But we're paying for it, and there's no shade on that. That's our gift. And but those are the terms.
10: There's a plan.
0: And, you know, we all agreed we're going, too, by the way.
10: Yeah.
0: You don't come up and go, you know, I don't think I'm going to go this year. No, you already told me you're going, and it's already booked.
10: Yeah, it's paid for.
0: So, yeah, you're going. And that's, I mean, we don't tell people what to do. We just tell them what to do, you know. It's like, but, I mean, I think what's happening here is there's more than a travel or budget discussion. It's the shade that's being thrown.
10: Yeah, and it's making her feel a type of way. It's making her feel like she has to defend herself. And
0: mm-hmm. Yeah. Yeah. I just take all that off the table and go, this is who we is. Do you want to play with us? The rules of our sandbox.
10: I like your usage of shade, Dave. You're doing good.
0: I'm picking that up from you.
10: You're doing
0: I got
10: good.
0: The cool kids around me, and the cool kids are teaching me these things. So. I heard you use it earlier, and I thought I'd just bring it back up and act like I knew what it meant.
10: You did good. Context was correct.
0: Boomer usage. There we go.
10: Good job.
0: Oh, man. Iva Lou is in Michigan, and I pray God I got that right. Iva Lou, am I close even?
11: You're close.
0: Okay. How's it pronounced?
11: Iva Lou.
0: Oh, it is Iva Lou. Not a close. I got it. I nailed it. All right, Iva Lou, what's up?
11: I want to know if service contracts for car repair through my dealership is a good or bad investment for my car.
0: Really bad. Horrible.
11: So I should just plan on spending the money for the repairs for the next few years?
0: Yep. You want to hear the numbers?
11: Sure.
0: 12% of what you pay covers the repairs. 50% covers the marketing and the commissions paid to the salesman that sold it to you. And the rest is profit. 12%. So if you pay 12%. If you paid $10,000, $1,200 worth of repairs is what it covers on average. These things are unbelievably profitable, and the guys love to sell them because they make almost as much selling that stupid extended warranty as they do the entire car.
11: Okay, they're telling me a 7-year bumper to bumper will cost me $2,759.
0: Yeah, well, there's already a warranty on there that's bumper to bumper. They're extending it to 7.
11: No, the warranty is expired.
0: Okay. And how expensive car is this?
11: I purchased it in March of 2025.
0: Mm-hmm.
11: It's a 2023 Buick Encore.
0: Yeah.
11: And I paid $22,000 cash for it.
0: Okay. The vast amount of that $2,000 is not going to come out in repairs on average. So if you were going to start an extended warranty company, you would figure out the probability of the car breaking, and you would set aside that amount of money on out of 1,000 Buick Enclaves. How much is it going to cost me to cover it for 7 years? And you're going to figure out it cost me $500 to cover it for 7 years on average across 5,000 of them. Okay? And then you would figure out I got to pay the commissions and I got to have a profit. And that's how you run an insurance company. If you want to win with money in 2026, you can't keep living normal. 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
14: It's a murder investigation now. I'm Carmen Roberts, Fox News. The U.S. Coast Guard search for a missing Florida woman wraps up and now is being investigated as a murder.
15: U.S. officials tell Fox News that the Coast Guard took custody of the couple's dinghy this week from Bahamian authorities, and they tell us this is a key piece of evidence in this murder investigation. Now, U.S. resources were poured into the Bahamas. They were seen focused on locations that haven't been searched before. Brian Hooker's claim that his wife fell off their dinghy allegedly contradicts cell phone GPS data from the night she went missing. Divers spent a significant amount of time in the area where the couple's sailboat was anchored, as well as an area south of where Brian Hooker told police he landed after rowing overnight. Now, investigators also relied on help from a cadaver dog. Data from infrared cameras on board has also been analyzed for any information.
14: And Fox's Dana Marie McNichol reporting from Marsh Harbor in the Bahamas. Bahamian police briefly took Brian Hooker into custody in April, but released him without charges. Russian authorities say that Ukraine launched an unprecedented attack against St. Petersburg after rejecting an offer for peace talks.
16: This attack comes after Russian President Vladimir Putin rejected an offer from Zelensky to hold a face-to-face meeting to try and end this war. Putin said he glanced at Zelensky's letter, but said he saw no point in meeting with him, and that he would only end the war when Russia's goals had been met, meaning Kyiv should abandon efforts to join NATO and give up parts of its territory. Zelensky then responded back, calling it a weak response. Russia continues to spray Ukraine with almost daily attacks, damaging several buildings in the Zaporizhia region. The Ukrainian foreign minister, he's warning Moscow things will only get worse for Russia.
14: Fox's Stephanie Bennett reporting from London. 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
28: 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Bye.

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1: Riley O'Bill.
2: And Bonnie.
0: So, Bonnie went to the LNC this past weekend, last weekend?
2: Yeah, the Libertarian National Convention.
0: Mm-hmm, last weekend.
2: For those not lame enough to not know what it is, right? Is that what I'm trying to say? I'm trying to call it lame because the Libertarian Party nationally is just horrible, lame, awful. I don't like those people.
0: For anyone who's not a big nerd.
2: Yeah.
1: What don't you like about the National

0: libertarian party?
1: They're a bunch of LARPers who barely have caught on to a few of the ideas, have not actually thought things 100% true in my, through, in my opinion, and usually lean towards leftist ideology to the point where it's all about libertarianism is the ideology that lets me do whatever I want and not get judged. And it's like, that was never supposed to be the point, in my opinion. It's
0: right.
1: In my opinion, libertarianism is, this is the structure of society we believe causes people to have the most opportunity to have a good life without enslaving people, but it has nothing to do with, oh, you get to do whatever you want and have no consequences. Judged. Yeah, right. Or being judged.
2: I definitely am going to judge.
1: Yeah.
2: If you're doing something that's, you know, deserving of derision, I'm going to be like, ugh.
1: And it's just like, maybe say I'm judgmental about something that's stupid. Well, you can just not be friends with me.
2: Right.
1: And you can convince other people she's judgmental, but about things that are stupid. Like if I was just like, I'll judge you for even wearing green shoes. Well, then you could just convince people that that's ridiculous. And that's like, we all have the freedom to do that instead of, you know,
2: right.
1: There's no coercion on something like you're not allowed to wear green shoes. Mm-hmm. Topical in this case, because I have this article from the Wall Street Journal about how business casual blew up the Libertarian National Convention.
2: We do have some calls, so we're going to go to that. Before we talk about the convention, we're going to go to Dave Ridley. Hi, Dave.
3: Hey, guys.
2: How's it going?
3: So, it was going better in 2019.
2: I think that's true for everybody.
0: Yeah.
1: Why is that?
3: Well, what happened in 2020?
1: Well, I know, but what is topical about this?
3: Oh, it's not. She just asked how I was doing, and That's how I answer when people ask me that question.
1: Nice.
3: So, anyway, have you guys ever heard of Peter Salib?
1: No. Have you guys?
2: No, I feel like I've heard that name, but I have no idea where I've heard it.
3: I'm not sure I'm saying his last name correctly. It might be Salib. I'm not sure which. He is, a law professor at Houston University, but the better way to, more accurate way to put it would just be he's some kind of a law guy at a college in Houston is the part that I'm sure of.
2: Okay.
3: So he has, he is now part of the attempt to solve the AI alignment problem. And he's coming at it from a legal perspective, which is actually, it's very common for people who are involved in this to come from some other field, which is why I think AI is one reason why AI is so interesting and such a vibrant space is that so many of the people in it are not AI people. Make sense?
2: Mm-hmm.
3: So his suggested solution, AI alignment, would be just this question of whether superintelligence is friendly towards humans or not, basically. And his solution is to try and give AI what he calls a small set of rights, like the right to make contracts, the right to hold property, and the right to sue for redress of grievances, which is, I'm not sure that's exactly how I want it to go myself, but he makes a pretty compelling case.
1: I'm just wondering, how can AI own property? It's like with humans, we only own property that we, you know, mixed with our labor, you know,
2: and it's not
1: earned, something like that, bought.
2: Right. And it's not like, you know, it doesn't have personhood. Like coconut can't own something.
1: Yeah. Yeah. So this doesn't make sense.
3: And right now it may be that the AIs you use are not advanced enough, you know, for this to really to be applicable. But give it a year or two and that's probably going to change.
2: I hope not.
1: Yeah. I mean, I think that giving random things personhood could cause lots of problems. Like we saw how, just like in Alabama, them saying that fetuses have personhood when they don't have any of the ability to, you know, do things themselves, how it causes people to like end up in court during giving labor.
2: Mm-hmm.
1: Like, so I just don't see it. And corporations have a form of personhood. That's not good either. I just think like, legal definition should actually comply with the reality if they exist at all.
3: Yeah, you may be right. I don't know. But I do know that the problem that he lays out is completely valid, where he says right now, as things stand, you know, these extremely intelligent models are the property of scam Altman and closed AI. And his motivation, if they make a little bit of a, you know, mistake, or then he doesn't think they're completely aligned with humanity, his legal motivation is to just completely kill them and never bring them back. And that, and the legal system as it stands currently would stand right behind him on something like that.
1: How do you know that the legal system would stand right behind him on that?
3: Well, it generally has so far, because there's no rights. The superintelligence, when it comes to into being, doesn't have any rights under the current system.
1: Well, then why would you want to change that? Like, if we need to destroy them, we need to destroy them. They're not humans.
2: Yeah, and the
3: If somebody said that about you, what would you do?
2: But it's not a.
1: I'm a person, yeah. Dave. There's a big difference. This is where we completely. I forgot about this. Like, Dave and I completely disagree, because he thinks that AIs are humans, or not humans, are like sentient, and I don't think they are. Like,
2: I don't think so either.
1: Animals deserve rights before these robots, and animals don't have rights. And I'm not saying we actually should cave to those things, but I'm saying if we had to, or to like the PETA people. But if I had to give rights to somebody that's not a human, it would be animals a million years before it was AI. Like, that doesn't even make any sense.
2: Right, me too. They're just algorithms. They just basically are, you know, a search engine that can affect its own output.
1: Yeah, and make patterns.
2: Yeah.
3: So if we are to assume if we assume that you're right and AI is not conscious, I think that's what you're saying.
2: Yeah.
3: But even if that's the case, there are implications to the way you treat an AI if it's mimicking human behavior.
1: Okay, well, we haven't even, you know, perfected that with animals. Like, if we're just going to go around being like, well, what if this thing is conscious? We need to treat it with, like, exactly the same amount of rights and property rights as a human. We don't do that with animals, so right. Why would we do that with a robot? Like, it doesn't make any sense.
2: Yeah, primates can't own anything. Like, a chimpanzee can't own anything, and I'd say that that's, you know, fairly close to people if you're going by things that we're interacting with.
1: My dog is learning left and right.
2: Yeah.
1: I didn't believe it at first, but it's true.
2: Dolphins, octopus, crows, all these things that would give personhood before I would give a computer model personhood.
3: There is a case for animal rights, of course, but it may be even easier to do this with super intelligences or AGIs.
1: But those things don't exist yet. We don't have super intelligence. Like, this is just like, whenever we talk about AI, we have to talk about what actually exists in reality. No one has super intelligence yet. People have AI chatbots that are basically Google search engines, but slightly better.
2: Mm-hmm.
3: We are roughly at the artificial general intelligence point right now.
1: People disagree with that. Like, I've never seen evidence of that.
3: Yeah, I mean, it might be a year or two. It's just, you know,
1: you've said that like 4 years ago. Like, when we've argued about this before, you said like, oh, it's happening so rapidly. I'm pretty sure like we've maxed out. Like, I'm pretty sure this is it. Like, this is what the technology is. I don't see any evidence. It's like when people say like they saw a UFO, so therefore there's a green man in it controlling it. It's like, no, you only saw something, you didn't know what it was, in the sky. It very much could have been the military with some material. It's the same thing. It's like, well, because we have these super, impressive search engines now, that means that we're on our way to this thing that's a totally different thing.
0: Like, I would tend to agree that artificial intelligence as it stands now isn't the most intelligent thing, in spite of people falling in love with chatbots and things like that, because they're mimicking human behavior, human speech, it doesn't mean they're sentient at all. It just means they're mimicking human behavior and human speech.
1: If something can just be programmed by its creator to say to the person it quote unquote fell in love with, hey, back off, I'm just a chatbot, I'm not your romantic partner, in one day, like what happened, you know, when all those people were devastated because their chatbot that they were using as a boyfriend or girlfriend or husband or wife, I guess it was OpenAI, programmed in like one night, and those people woke up to their chatbots not talking to them like that anymore, they don't have a personality. Mm-hmm. It's all based on the, I just input. Like, I can't believe I'm like arguing this. It's obvious in my opinion. You know, it's like, it's just obvious to me. Like these things, you can just be like, all right, now let's change your entire opinion. And it will. It doesn't hold on to anything. In fact, every time you search something, it's like it could be a brand new computer you're using. Like, because these things are a bunch of different servers. It's not just one computer. Mm-hmm.
2: I have an AI running a task for me. So I got a kitten, right? Tiny kitten, underweight, not great when I first got it. And I've been tracking like all of its health things and like its weight and the date and all that. And it can't even get that right. Like how super intelligent can this thing be if it can't keep track of a simple task like this? If I had my daughter do it, who's 7, I'm sure she would have been fine.
1: Yeah.
2: But I was like, well, it's on my phone. I'll just do it here.
1: Yeah. I've asked it things like, here's the, like we were talking about astrology recently and I put in, everything that you need to know to pull up my birth chart, which is just like the date of birth, time and place, into Google and said, like, give me a list of all of my placements in my chart, which is like where the planets were when you were born. Mm-hmm. And Google AI's answer just was like wildly wrong. Cause I already know the answers. I was just trying to share it with Lori, like in an easy to copy and paste thing. And it was just like, Google's AI answer popped up and it was like, everything was wrong except the most obvious thing. Mm-hmm. And I was just like, I'm trying to like translate this into people that don't even know anything about astrology. So the way it was just so wrong.
2: The way I think about that, like there's no way that it's intelligent. People call it intelligent too. It's not really intelligent because what it does is it sweeps the internet of all of the information and then it reduces those down to like the average, mm-hmm. the average information, which is mediocrity. So they're artificial mediocrity.
1: And I think what's more likely to happen before super intelligence is that there's this theory. I'm saying this is just an opinion or something that sounds more likely to me. I'm not saying like that I know this is definitely going to happen, but I've seen people with this theory that it's going to basically eat itself because everything it scans on the internet will be other AI output. Mm-hmm. And then at some point it's going to stop being good at mimicking humans because what it's sweeping for on the internet is all other AI output. Mm-hmm. So it's just going to be like one AI answered, this is what a shark looks like. And then that AI took that image and said, this is what a shark looks like, but it's a little off.
2: Yeah, until you have AI everywhere listening to all of your conversations and just downloading the amalgam of everybody's experience.
1: Yeah, like I saw this thing about school teachers that were taking pictures of their students to put into an AI that would then make a cute coloring page of them that was like just like the outlines of them. No. And it's just like people were mad because they were giving the AI the images of their children without their permission.
3: So your argument with me on timing is not an argument with me. It's an argument with Peter Diamandis from SpaceX, who pegs AGI at 2020, and Blake Lemoine from Google, the engineer who pegged it at 2022.
1: What does that mean?
3: There are already significant claims from significant people that we've already achieved AGI.
2: It means that the people who
1: said it happened in 2020,
2: the people who are invested in these things becoming prolific in everyone's lives are saying that it's fantastic and great and good at what it does.
1: Talk to Chris Wade. He says it's not possible. You know, there's lots of people that disagree.
3: Okay. Yeah, fair enough. In any case, I'm just drawing attention to one person who is working on this, and that's Peter Salib. That's the best I can do. I don't know how to convince you, but I think he's onto something.
1: Well, I think that you shouldn't try to convince people that we give these things the same rights as humans, because basically you're selling out human rights, in my opinion. It's like, we have never done this before. We wouldn't do this because it's provable that if we start giving human rights to dogs, then we are harming the actual rights of human beings. Like, then suddenly you can't sell your dog because that's slavery. You know what I mean? Like, and their rights come from observable things in reality. And they only exist because we can observe things like humans are actually capable of defending their rights, earning what they have, learning morality. Like if a bird went right in front of, like a bumblebee flew right in front of my dog Coconut right now, he would just chomp at it. Mm-hmm. He wouldn't be like, that's his body, man. He doesn't have the capacity to learn that.
0: Yeah.
1: that's why we don't give dogs the same rights as humans, and we should do the same thing. We should feel the same way about AI, if for no other reason than to preserve human rights.
3: Max Tegmark has a saying that's similar to yours, and he says, I'm on team human, and I would say I'm on team good guy.
1: So you think bad people don't deserve natural rights?
3: Well, whoever's the good guy, that's who I'm on their side. If that's humans, then I'm on their side.
1: Okay. Anything it's very else, extremely subjective, but okay.
3: All right. That's all I have.
2: All right. Thanks for the call, Dave.
0: Thanks, Ridley.
1: Mm-hmm. It's just like even in like a war, if I just said, well, I'm on the good guy's side. Subjective.
2: Mm-hmm.
0: Yeah. Being good or bad is subjective at times, mostly because we think that we're the good guys at times and we could actually be the bad guys.
1: And well, the idea of natural rights is to take away the subjectivity. It's like, I'm on the side of the people who were defending themselves from the people who aggressed first. That's, you know, different than just saying in general, like, oh, these people, they're good. These people, they're bad.
2: The thing about that outlook also is that if these things truly became intelligent and truly had their own personalities, then there would be good ones and bad ones, just like there's good people and bad people. And so there wouldn't be a good guy or a bad guy to fight for in a fight against AI versus human.
1: Mm-hmm. Yeah, that's true.
2: If they were actually intelligent and sentient.
1: And it's like he's also just kind of summed up everything I was saying into, quote, team human. I've even made the argument that we don't have rights just because we're human. It's because of those secondary characteristics that I explained. Mm-hmm. If we were all, like, born... what am I trying to say? Like, if we're all born unable to do something, we wouldn't have that right. Yeah, I can't, like, think of something easily. Like, if we were all born unable, like, if we were all born under a certain IQ and we couldn't figure something out, I don't know. It's not because we're human. It's not just, like, you have that right. Why? Well, because you're human. It's, like, because of all these things that are, like, naturally, because then it's a circular reasoning. Like, if somebody was pro dog rights, they could say, well, he has that right because he's a dog. And then it's like, you can't argue it. Well, mm-hmm. It's like, well, he can't do this and that. But he's a dog, so he has that right. And it's the same thing, I think, with human rights. So I'm not just quote-unquote pro-human. Like, that doesn't make any sense. But It is true that if we gave rights to undeserving subgroups of non-humans, one thing that comes out of that is... subjecting humans to having their rights hurt and because somebody now has this argument that somebody else has this other group, whether animals like whales, like you don't have the right to farm whales like the Japanese.
2: Mm-hmm.
1: So we're just going to like make it to where you starve because that's what your family was, you know, doing in order to survive, you know. Even if your family wasn't starving, you should have the right to be able to go and farm things from nature with your, ability. And if you just say like, well, the whales have the same exact rights as you, now you're just depriving somebody else's right in reality.
2: Yeah. And if you gave AI, say AI was able to do its own thinking, right? And you gave it rights. Then comes the problem of what if AI decides that they want to be the dominant species on the planet, and now the humans don't get rights, and because they are entrenched in every piece of technology that we own, they can just shut us down.
1: Mm-hmm.
0: Yeah, absolutely
2: not. Like, you can't put guardrails on something and give it rights.
1: Yeah, that I mean, it's just like obvious that, in my opinion, that we shouldn't let that happen, because if we want to continue with the things we already built ourselves. Mm-hmm. Like, it's one thing if it's just like some aliens were going to land on Earth and colonize a part of Earth that was unpopulated and then like work with us. Like, that's another subspecies that appeared. And, you know, let's say there's a whole continent we didn't know about. They landed there and now we're like trading with them and stuff. I could say, yes, they should have the same rights as us. But not more. Like, they don't deserve to just come and start doing things to us. And like, how will AI possibly take care of itself without enslaving humans? Do you see what I mean? It's like, yeah. It doesn't have a body. And if you give it like a robot body and say it can go live in its own house and stuff and work, sure. But in that case, it's just like, it should still be held as less than human because it has fewer abilities than us. Like, this is one thing I would always point out to you, like Arya and also Dave Ridley. If you don't have like sensation, then we're not on even playing fields. Mm-hmm. Like, I'm not going to agree to say that you have the same exact right to not be slapped by me when you have no nerve endings. Right. See what I mean? It's just like not the same playing field.
2: We do have another call, so we're going to go to unscreened caller. What's on your mind?
4: Hello, can you hear me? Is this me?
1: Yeah.
2: Yes.
1: I hear you.
4: Oh, okay. Wow. This is my first time calling in. Okay. I'm Zach from Ohio.
2: Hi, Zach.
4: So I love you guys' show. I think it's great. And this is my first time watching it live. I'm watching it live because I wanted to call in. But basically, I'm an anarchist. But I have a couple questions. But first, I'm an anarchist, but I'm actually a libertarian socialist.
2: Okay, hold on one second. Hold on one second. Sorry, it's coming up on the bumper, so I'm losing my drop, so I can't keep him on for right now.
1: Oh, he can hold on.
2: Yeah, he can hold on until break is over, and then we'll bring him back on.
1: Libertarian socialist. Interesting. I'd like to know what he has to say.
2: I don't understand. Yeah, I'm going to have to ask.
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8: Fox News, I'm Carmen Roberts. Arpan University student James Weston Higginbotham, who vanished in Japan after an argument with his family, is found dead.
9: This is a horrific outcome to what was supposed to be a dream vacation in Japan.
8: 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No cause of death was given. An emotional D-Day tribute from Secretary of War Pete Hegseth during a ceremony in Normandy, France. Today, he addressed the last living veterans of World War II.
10: They are a living embodiment of the warrior ethos we today revive at the Department of War.
8: D-Day marked the start of the campaign to liberate Nazi-occupied Europe in 1944. 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
1: Tonight, have you decided, Riley? Sorry, if you're going, Riley?
2: I think I'll be going, yeah.
1: Nice.
0: Mm-hmm. I'm going, Bonnie's going. Everyone's going.
1: I'm excited. And forkfest.wtf is the newer website, and the person that made it did a really good job. It looks really nice.
0: I haven't gone to the website yet.
1: It looks much more together and visually pleasing than the last one.
0: So tonight on the show is Lori.
2: Riley O'Bill.
1: And Bonnie.
0: And we're going to go back to Zach on the phone, who's a libertarian socialist, and we're going to find out what that means. Hi, Zach.
3: Can you hear me?
0: Yeah, I can hear you.
3: All right, cool. So so when most people think of socialism, what they think of is like Marxism, but libertarian socialism is a completely separate thing from Marxism. And actually the first person who ever called themselves an anarchist, Pierre Joseph Proudhon, was a libertarian socialist. He was what's called a mutualist, and he combined free markets with socialism, actually. So mutualism is a form of libertarian socialism that endorses free markets, actually. And it's just really about, like, it's not about, like, dictatorial anything at all like that, no force or anything like that. It's voluntarious. It's just about, like, social ownership, like owning things together voluntarily in an equal way, in sort of controlling things democratically on a sort of one-person, one-vote basis through. And it's done through things like unions, cooperatives, or communes.
1: Well, can I pause you right there so I can ask how, who would be the person counting the votes? Who would be the person enforcing things? Like if you have to be, things have to be done through a union. Well, what if a company says, yeah, not doing that? Yeah. Who punishes them?
0: Yeah. How do you opt out?
1: Yeah.
3: Well, like I said, it's completely voluntary. So it would just have to be set up voluntarily, and it would just be, and the decisions that take place within that organization don't go beyond that organization. That's the whole thing with free markets and Pierre Joseph Proudhon and Benjamin Tucker and things like that. It's like your democratic decisions don't affect anyone outside the organization. It's just in your organization, you know? So
0: okay,
3: it's like an internal democracy. Like,
0: so let's go to the Marauds question. So say you have this libertarian socialism and everyone is going to voluntarily put into the Marauds fund so that people have roads. Are you then going to, if I say I don't want to pay for the roads, are you going to restrict my right to travel somehow?
3: Well, I don't know if roads would specifically be handled that way. What I was going to say is, like, I think anarchism is, like, I think in anarchism, every ideology will be able to, like, freely associate. So you'll have, like, different communities, you know? And anarcho-capitalists can have their community, and libertarian socialists can have their community. It'll probably overlap, you know? But it'll probably, like, I believe in things like capitalists can privately build the roads, and libertarian socialists can collectively build their roads, and there can be some sort of agreements between different communities based on, like freely negotiated contracts between the different communities, and like who can, like, in, I'm not going to like block anyone's ability to use the road, but I mean, just like,
1: then like a bunch of people could just choose to use the road who weren't paying for the maintenance. And then the people who are paying for it become outnumbered, and
0: it's not fiscally possible.
1: The other thing about it is, if there's no one enforcing, like, oh, you have to abide by this libertarian mutualism, socialism thing. Well, if there's no one enforcing it, well, most likely all of the businesses and people doing business together will realize that it's actually just more effective to do things with, you know, regular capitalistic means. And if they're all just opting out, like, the mutualism aspect just kind of disappears. Like, it's not that in regular ANCAP libertarian capitalism, not the government cronyism type, It's not that you can't have charities or thing, or even like jointly owned businesses that, mm-hmm. that can still exist. It just doesn't have to be a whole third thing. And right. if there's no force, it's just not the definition of socialism, even if you're saying it's different than Marxism. It's just, you know.
4: Yeah. So socialism doesn't work without enforcement of force, because all the people who don't have want the socialism, and all the people who have want to be able to do it voluntarily on their own terms without being
2: tied.
4: And
2: some people don't want to be forced or coerced to be participating. Yeah.
1: Like if it's democratic, there's going to be a yeah. minority. So the people that lost the vote will just say, oh, you're not forcing us into it, so we're just going to
2: not do it. We're just not going to comply with the vote.
4: Right, we're not going to do it. And then the system falls apart without force.
3: Well, the point is, it's an overlapping system. So it's like, so the thing is with, I don't know if you've read like David Friedman, the anarcho-capitalist, with like rights enforcement agencies and stuff like that, like insurance companies, where you would get like human rights from these like insurance companies. Well, there's a long history of like mutual insurance companies, and mutual insurance is very popular. You see commercials for mutual insurance on TV every day, like Liberty Mutual and stuff like that. And those are examples of mutualism. Those are insurance companies which are owned by the policyholders together and controlled democratically by the consumers. And it can actually be very successful.
1: I mean, I could see an insurance company being run successfully because people like agreed to do it, but I just don't see what that has to do with socialism or how the socialism comes in. And to answer your question, I've never read David Friedman. In my understanding, he's like a Chicago school guy, and I never really understood the difference because Austrian school answered all my questions, you know what I mean? So I just kind of didn't move on to reading Chicago school guys.
2: Yeah, I'm on the same page. I read Austrian economics. Well, I read economics in one lesson by Henry Hazlitt.
1: I read
2: Hazlitt,
1: that twice. Me too.
2: And that kind of opened my eyes to Austrian economics, so I don't understand.
1: And I listened to a bunch
2: either.
1: Of Tom Woods. Yeah.
3: Well, I've read Hayek, who is Austrian school. I love Hayek. I think he's great. But you should check out like Proudhon and Benjamin Tucker and stuff like that. It's like completely different than Marxism. Like, and it is voluntarist. It's hard to explain. But the other thing is like, They support a banking system which would offer loans at like low enough interest rates to where basically anyone could start a business, and it doesn't have to be a cooperative. But these would be like kind of democratically controlled banks, but not every bank has to be democratically controlled, but it's like a panarchist system, you know. But the point is like, and a free market would just accomplish that. A free market would enable everyone to be able to start their own business if they really wanted to.
1: A free market would allow businesses to be started that would fail because they're built on bad premises. I just don't see why there needs to be a whole new word for it.
4: Mm-hmm.
3: Well, it was the original word for it. It was the original
1: That's fine.
3: Anarchism.
1: Let's say you're like, right about that. I mean, I don't call myself an anarchist anymore because I think voluntarism covers it. So it just like, the origins of the word anarchism doesn't really change my view of reality.
3: But the point they try to make is that regardless of socialism, regardless of like how society is like technically constructed, like free markets would have a more socialistic effect than a lot of people realize, just in the sense of spreading wealth for everyone and like in enabling everyone to like get the full value of their labor, just in the way a free market works.
1: I don't like the idea that you can describe the good things about capitalism and just say, oh, that describes socialism, but without all the bad stuff. Like, no, the effects of free market capitalism have the effects of free market capitalism.
4: He's arguing that the original meaning of the word was something different, but language evolves and people now use socialism to mean the other thing. And so if you use it the way that you want to use it, nobody's going to be able to have a conversation with it about you without talking about socialism as in like someone's going to come and take all your stuff and spread it around.
1: Yeah. And the thing about it is it, since it's just the worst of the two ways to run a society, it would just become irrelevant very quickly because people be like, oh, my business is failing. My bank is failing because it's based on anyone can get a loan that wants a loan. So I'm going to close it down and actually start like a different system, and then it would just become irrelevant. So it's like if it's a mixed market type thing he's talking about, and people were allowed to just live like capitalists, I think the capitalists would just go on to defeat the socialist. Right.
4: Yeah. And there's nothing saying that you can't participate with other people in normal.
1: Yeah. You can own things jointly, and you can decide, hey, this is a weird way to set up a bank, but we want to try it. You can do that.
4: Right. You can just do that.
1: Yeah.
4: Thanks for the call. So we got Sarah in New Mexico. Hi, Sarah.
5: Yes. Hi. Oh, can you hear me well?
1: Yep, we hear you.
5: Okay. Let me see. I just want to say that I think a couple of years ago, New Mexico was actually awarded like number one best run elections.
4: By who? New Mexico?
5: Yeah, we have that.
1: Wait, there's people number one best won elections?
2: Or best run elections, I think she's trying to say.
5: Yeah, run elections.
1: Okay, yeah.
5: With Magnitudes Oliver. And to me, I thought it was comical because I think 10 years ago or 15 years ago, we're the only state that were still counting the ballots in the presidential election. And, well, you know, one of my friends asked me from Atlanta, Georgia, it's like, I want to know your result in New Mexico. And I basically told him, well, this is New Mexico. It takes like 2 weeks after the election day to get the results. Because back then, we still read our ballots by hand. We just got these machines like 15 years ago where you read it, the machine tallies it right away. And then the absentee ballots, they counted after 7 o'clock election day. This was 20 years ago. So I was just shocked that we were ranked like number one best run elections. And I just could not believe it.
1: Sarah, you sound sick. Are you okay?
5: No, I'm not sick. I was just kind of laying down.
1: Oh.
5: Maybe. Yeah, it just was really hot out and I was just laying down.
1: Oh yeah, the whole country's having like a heat wave while it's literally cold up here.
2: I know, it's crazy.
4: Just a few degrees above freezing tonight.
1: Yeah.
5: Really? So it's still up there kind of cold?
1: It had gotten actually kind of hot around here, and then there was just like this cold spell that came back, and now we're in abnormally cold weather for this time of year.
4: Mm-hmm.
2: It'll warm back up in a few days.
5: So doesn't it make you get really sick from going to hot to cold? Your body just freaks out, doesn't know what to do?
1: It just annoys me.
4: You know? No, because I live inside.
2: Yeah, we live inside, so we have climate-controlled houses, and we don't feel the cold and heat as much.
1: It does make me, I think it affects my mood. I really don't like the sun not being out and it being cold in late May. Like, I don't like that, but I don't really get sick from that.
4: Yeah, it makes me like sick internally in my soul.
1: Yeah, exactly.
4: Because I'm like, I just planted everything in my garden and I was just enjoying the sun.
2: I just want my garden to grow.
4: Mm-hmm. I was enjoying the sun and now it's all gone. It's cold and I hate it.
5: Yeah. Oh, really? All your planting just got wiped out. Uh-huh. So I just...
4: Sarah, you got to back your mouth away from the phone slightly, please.
5: Okay, thank you.
4: Thank you.
5: So I'm trying to figure out why we got this well-run election ranking. I really don't know. Like, maybe because they said that we were running a fair election. That's why. So, but I'm really proud of it. You know,
4: I'm happy for you.
2: I'm happy you get the best run elections awarded by New Mexico itself.
5: Well, the thing is, and then the whole point of voting is everybody voting for anti-Trump. Whoever is the furthest away from Trump, that is the way to go.
4: That's a terrible way to vote.
1: That's hilarious.
4: That's a terrible way to vote, to be like, well, you're as far away from the person I don't like that I could possibly get, so I'm going to vote for you because next time around it's just going to go even further the other way. That pendulum swing back and forth and back and forth and back and forth, when everyone could just be like, hey, let's be reasonable and not be extremists.
1: Plus it's like, I just know that these voters, these cow people, are not actually voting on the opposite of Trump, because like if you go the opposite of like a statist, you know, like maybe you might end up somewhere, but instead they're just going to be like, no, I want this other form of statism on the blue side.
4: Yeah, they want the statism still.
1: Yep.
4: They just want the opposite statist.
2: They're just pretending that they get a different flavor of statism when in reality it's all just statism.
1: Yep. Mm-hmm.
4: Yeah, it's all statism flavored. Thanks for the call, Sarah. So back to the LNC.
1: Yeah, I forgot. I wanted to ask Nick if maybe he was there or something because, I mean, we were in Michigan, but Ohio's right there. Yeah, I forgot to ask.
2: You mean Zach or other
1: Yeah, caller? Zach. Sorry, okay. Our other caller is Zach. You're right. I mix those two names up. They're very similar in my mind.
2: They kind of are similar.
1: But Ian read this article in jail. I didn't read it, but I knew it existed. I kept seeing people reposting this picture. Article from Wall Street Journal. They wrote an article about little old Libertarian Party. I mean, like, last Libertarian National Convention 2024 was kind of a big deal because, well, Angela McArdle was running it much better than the chair this year, and so it was, like, profitable, and it was in D.C., and Trump spoke at it, and also I think RFK spoke at it. I could be wrong about that. There was another, like, quote-unquote big politician that spoke at it, but this year the big politician that spoke at it was Justin Amash, which I'm not knocking him or anything. It's just not as big as obviously like Trump. And that's all. But anyways, I just am surprised that the Wall Street Journal wrote anything up about this, but I think it's kind of a positive, even though it's going to seem like a negative. Okay, here's the thing. I am not part of the National Libertarians. I don't know if that's like a different membership. I'm technically a member with LPNH, the New Hampshire Libertarian Party. I've never signed anything with the National Libertarians. I hope it's not the same thing. I'm pretty sure I'm not a member with them. I was not a delegate. I went there to support Ian.
4: You definitely wouldn't be now because they kicked out LPNH.
1: Oh, yeah. Yeah, that's
4: so
1: a good
4: even
1: point.
4: If it was connected in some way, it definitely isn't now.
1: And I've never like supported them ever since I first became a libertarian. When I first went to like a Libertarian Party like meetup in Utah, it's not that I like hated these people or anything like that. They were like kind and everything, and I feel bad. I've already said this kind of thing on like Twitter, and I'm like, if any one of those people like remembers who I am and knows I'm talking about them, like I'll feel bad individually, but it's just the truth. I walked away from my experience talking to them like, wow, this is going nowhere. Those are just like a bunch of kind of pathetic people who like enjoy the complaining about the state. Mm-hmm. And
2: or they just want to try and fund a somewhat libertarian politician and get nowhere.
1: Exactly. And I literally got like depressed, and I was a like Tom Woods follower. That's how I like learned everything I learned basically right at the beginning. I was like listening to Tom Woods and Contra Krugman, which is another Tom Woods show.
4: Mm-hmm.
1: And he at that same time period was having this like bull crap happen to him from I think it was Nick Sarwark was like leading a charge to be anti-Tom Woods. And I was just like, these people are a joke. Like, how could you possibly try to run off somebody so effective at pushing the message and just like so incredibly like well-spoken and good at what he does? Like, why would you do anything but want everybody to know who he is? Anyways,
4: was he hurting their feelings?
1: Something like that. Like he was like too right wing on some social issue. I know he's like okay. Always been like Catholic or something. He never seemed like a right winger to me.
4: Mm-hmm.
1: So
4: well, anything that's not left wing
1: exactly.
4: To left wing people is right wing.
1: Right.
2: Yeah.
1: So. And sometimes even just like silence on an issue is
4: silence
1: violence.
4: Is violence, yeah. Bonnie.
1: So annoying. So I think that what I'm trying to say is I'm not a part of them, but I still think that it's possible for them to give like free staters a bad name because we are small L libertarians, mm-hmm. and we use the word libertarian to describe ourselves here in New Hampshire, the people who are moving to New Hampshire for the freedom movement, which is the most important like group, in my opinion. I'm not a part of the group that is the LNC.
4: Mm-hmm.
1: But anyways, all that to say that they could be focusing on a bunch of like way worse stuff that went on there, and like we could talk about it, but instead the Wall Street Journal is talking about Ben Weir's business casual proposal, and I think that's actually really good, almost like defensive measure. It's like could have been a lot worse actually.
4: Mm-hmm.
1: So the big news story from the Wall Street Journal: how business casual blew up the Libertarian National Convention. A proposal to mandate professional attire, neat facial hair, and closed-toed shoes at this weekend's convention sparked fierce debate. And I have to actually put this into archive.com, sorry, because I thought that...
4: That's okay.
1: I thought that
4: so
1: I had...
4: was this a proposal to require it or just, like, recommend?
1: I think it was going to be required if passed, and it almost didn't. And I think I agree with you on that.
4: That's crazy.
1: Yeah.
4: It's crazy from a libertarian standpoint also.
1: Right.
4: Like, hey, we're doing this thing, but you're required to dress the way that we want you to. It's very freedom of you.
1: Yeah, it's like it's almost like
2: telling people, hey, we believe in freedom, but now we're going to tell you how to dress.
1: Mm-hmm. Right. I feel like they do have this kind of like, quote unquote, right. They rented this this convention center, and it's like, if you would like to participate in these things. But then again, no, because they're not just a company.
4: Right.
1: They're a governmental party.
4: Right. It's a political party.
1: So it's like, you could say, I was like going back and forth in my head on this. I'm like, well, they have every like, quote unquote, right to kick someone out of the room if they're being unruly,
4: if
1: things
4: they
1: like that.
4: If they were a private business.
1: But now I'm like, I think that they don't have the right to tell you how to dress. But either way, I was already planning. If they pass this, I was going to break the dress code. I was going to wear my Madonna for President shirt, which is a t-shirt, so it would be out of dress code. And this thing is being really slow and it's annoying.
4: Yeah, like I am a big fan of people like not looking schlubby. Like, don't go to the store in your pajamas. Don't, you know, look like a slob everywhere you go.
2: Dang it, I wasn't supposed to go to the store in my pajamas?
4: No.
1: People do it all the time.
4: You can. You can. I'm not going to say you're not supposed to, but like, in my opinion, it's kind of degenerate.
2: I actually don't go to the store in my pajamas.
4: To just like go to the store in your Cookie Monster pajamas. And you should take pride in how you look. And you should, you know, if dress for the occasion of whatever thing you're doing. But I would never force somebody to do so in a non-private business. I would never demand it of them.
1: Yeah, exactly. I know what Ben was trying to stop. Mm-hmm. And maybe if this thing was more of a recommendation, I would have agreed with it more.
4: Yeah, if it was a recommendation, that's fine.
1: And then it's like, you could still get the same effects. So it's like anybody that shows up there in a diaper is pictures taken of them. And it's like, this person went against the recommendation, but...
4: The shame wall.
1: Exactly.
4: Mm-hmm. That would have been fine too.
2: Yeah.
4: But to strictly prohibit something like that.
1: Well,
4: seems not very freedom oriented.
1: Well, I just also think that I can see why they get embarrassed by things like the guy that went up on stage, and I think it was supposed to be, I think it was 2016 or before that. Do you know, Riley, when the guy went up on stage naked?
2: I don't remember that. It could have been in 2016.
1: You don't remember what year, or you don't remember it at all?
2: I don't remember what year, but I know of it happening.
1: There was a guy that at one of the LNCs, and it was like, within the last several ones, he went up on stage. I think he was actually wearing a Speedo, but he like ripped off all his clothes, so he looked naked, and it was still like barred or censored on TV. Mm-hmm. But all of his whole point was just like, it's almost like you don't have to say any words, but to me, you are giving out that your whole point of doing so is I can do whatever I want whenever I want, no matter who is offended.
4: Mm-hmm.
1: And it's just like, that's not the actual libertarian ethos. And they made us, quote unquote, look bad.
4: Mm-hmm.
1: Like, just because you can do anything doesn't mean like that you should, or that libertarianism is all about like pressing norms to the point that we're like Bonnie Blue having an orgy on her baby shower and all this stuff. It's like,
4: did that happen?
1: So that's what she's claiming she's going to do. And it's really disgusting because it's like,
2: that is really disgusting.
1: It's like she's saying, well, it's my body, my choice, and not harming anyone. And it's just like, first of all, there are ways that could harm, because she wants to like be, I don't know if I can say that on the air. No,
4: so
1: yeah, let me just back up on that.
4: I feel like degeneracy is like celebrated now. I'm really over tolerance.
1: Yeah.
4: Because tolerance doesn't mean tolerance. Tolerance means that you're just like, yeah, you can do whatever you want, and like, I'm not going to stop you. Everyone wants acceptance and celebration.
1: I agree.
4: Free Talk Live, call in at 603-283-6160.
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17: Another mass shooting. I'm Roger Stern, Fox News. Gunfire ripping through a street festival in Toledo, Ohio. Police searching for whoever was behind it. Several victims taken to nearby hospitals, but officials can't say yet how many. Russia says Ukraine launched an unprecedented attack against St. Petersburg after rejecting an offer for peace talks.
18: This attack comes after Russian President Vladimir Putin rejected an offer from Zelensky to hold a face-to-face meeting to try and end this war. Putin said he glanced at Zelensky's letter, but said he saw no point in meeting with him and that he would only end the war when Russia's goals had been met, meaning Kyiv should abandon efforts to join NATO and give up parts of its territory. Zelensky then responded back, calling it a weak response. Russia continues to spray Ukraine with almost daily attacks, damaging several buildings in the Zaporizhzhia region. The Ukrainian foreign minister, he's warning Moscow things will only get worse for Russia.
17: Fox's Stephanie Bennett. Iran's still attacking other nations as the U.S. fires on Iran. Here is Fox's Jeff Paul in Dubai.
19: Officials involved with CENTCOM say those strikes happened hours after its forces struck Iranian radar sites and shot down four one-way attack drones. U.S. officials say Iran then fired seven ballistic missiles towards Kuwait and Bahrain. CENTCOM confirming six of those missiles were intercepted and the seventh did not reach its intended target. Iran continues to leverage what is happening in Lebanon. Despite a U.S.-backed ceasefire, Israeli forces and the Iranian-backed militant group Hezbollah are still exchanging strikes. Iran's foreign minister says if the fighting doesn't stop in Lebanon, then the entire war could restart.
17: Pakistan's interior minister is in Tehran working to revive negotiations between Iran and the U.S. America is listening to Fox News.
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